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2: Two people remain hospitalized following a hazmat situation in New Mexico.
3: The initial call was about a tragic but routine overdose.
4: It looks like we have three patients. Two of them may not be breathing.
3: First responders themselves started feeling sick, and 25 people would eventually be hospitalized after exposure to an unknown substance. Now, says New Mexico State Police Chief Matt Broom,
5: within the home, an on-scene DEA laboratory analysis has confirmed the presence of fentanyl, methamphetamine, and perfluorofentanyl.
3: Three people in the home died. Another is still hospitalized, as is a first responder. Jim Ryan, ABC News.
2: It took just 3 minutes for the New York City resident World Cup ticket lottery to reach its 50,000 registration limit. 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A rare opportunity has opened for Muppet fans. 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
2: 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I'm Stephanie Officer, ABC News.
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28: 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It is a real pleasure to to welcome back the author of so many books and most recently Biblical Badasses, Doug Giles. Hey, Doug, welcome back to the program.
0: Lars, how you doing, big dog?
28: I'm doing all right. And when people see me, say, do an Instagram, they see that painting behind me that depicts the full armor of God. And that is painted by you. We bought that a number of years ago. It's one of the original oils. In fact, it was in my old studio, and now it's in my new studio. So I appreciate your work, both on canvas and on podcasts and in books. Tell my audience about what you're all about.
0: Yeah, so I'm a 63-year-old redneck from West Texas that lived for 20 years in Miami and raised two rowdy girls. And Hannah, my oldest, destroyed Acorn, Obama's claim to fame, when she showed them, you know what, giving home loans for whorehouses from underage sex slaves from El Salvador. But anyway, author of 30 books now, Lars. Unbelievable. I love painting, and I have a special gift from God, and that's to put brains and balls on believers.
28: And you kind of have to do that because much of the last, what, 500 to 800 years, we've had both people writing and people preaching and people making art that doesn't depict the biblical badasses that are clearly there if you read the actual book.
0: I get it. I get it, man. It's plain as day to me. But again, if and that's the thing, is that people aren't reading the Word of God because it's filled with heroes and heroines. They're not little prissy, pearl-clutching evangelical or Amish school moms. These people are rowdy to the core. They're complicated pieces of work, and yet by God's grace and his power, he takes these weirdos and transforms the planet for his glory. But yet, in you know, as an artist, I look at, you know, how, again, Jesus and the disciples have been depicted. They look like bearded women in aggravated states of angst that look like they just learned that they contracted an STD. They don't look like world changers. They don't look like people that terrified the planet. They don't look like holy troublemakers, and especially Jesus, man. I mean, he looks like freaking Jared Leto with Courtney Cox's coif. That's why, like in my depictions in my book, Biblical Warrior Collection, Volume 1, which has nearly 100 biblical paintings that I've done, I depict them looking like dudes, man. You know, I imagine the disciples look like the crew of the Deadliest Catch. They're not, you know, porcelain skin, fragile China dolls. And I hate it.
28: Well, in fact, let me try this on you, Doug, because one of my frustrations, all the communist governments view Christianity or any faith, but Christianity in particular, as a threat. So the Chinese government says, we're going to outlaw straight-ahead Christianity, but we're going to come up with a Chi-Com version. They're literally in the process of rewriting the book right now. And we sit over here and say, well, that's evil. That's wrong. And that is correct. It's evil and wrong. Except is it any better if you say, let's take Christianity and let's boil it down to where it's a thin gruel at the end of the day? You know, that's almost as destructive as just banning it outright, isn't it?
0: Yeah, exactly. And, you know, that's what, again, American Christianity, as you well know, has been deduced down to. It's saccharine-laced, slushy, Joel Osteen, live your best life now. It's not the stuff of Calvin. It's not the stuff of Luther. It's not the stuff of Knox. Our churches couldn't produce Western civilization. Definitely couldn't produce this grand experiment in self-governance. But the Protestants, they did that. Oh, yes, they did. And it was well formed by a serious theological systematic infrastructure that was a derivative, hello, of the scripture.
28: Yep.
0: But, you know, the Christians nowadays, Lars, they get Alcoholics Anonymous 12 steps confused with the Ten Commandments. They're just stupid. They're lazy. They're fat. They're immoral. And we wonder, you know, why is the culture so bad, man? And why is D.C. so corrupt? Well, Andrew Breitbart famously said that politics is downstream of culture. And I told Andrew that culture and politics is downstream of the church. And as the church goes, so goes the nation. And I think that the church is to blame, especially weak, lame pastors. I think the pulpit's the culprit. And if we want to fix things, we need some sons of thunder back behind those pulpits instead of Sons of Charmin.
28: Well, and in fact, Doug, one of the concerns I've had, I support President Trump. I don't always agree with him, and there are a number of things I've disagreed with him most recently. But his spiritual advisor and some of this stuff really seems a little bit off the reservation. What's your take on that?
0: Oh, my God, man.
28: Thank you. I'm glad we're on the same page on that one.
0: Yeah, she's Paula White's nuttier than a squirrel turd, and the screaming in tongues, and, you know, everywhere I go, you know, God's with me, and just, I mean, it's just crazy town. And, you know, why not find some state theologian, even though he's passed, you know, like my old mentor, like R.C. Sproul. Why don't you get some power hitter, you know, that's got some theological gravitas instead of some some silicone sisters screaming in tongues and deploying angels from Africa to come over in here and help us. It's kooky, man. It's kooky. And I think that's a bad advisor to have.
28: Well, I've always thought that, you know, all this gospel of prosperity, come to church, we'll have a rock band, we'll have a show, it'll be fun, we'll have cookies and coffee later on. Why not just get back to the book? The book is self-sufficient. The book is enough, and the book is not to be changed. What's wrong with approaching it that way?
0: Yeah, it doesn't draw people, you know. We're a consumer-based culture. And I tell people, all these church growth experts that chide me for doing expository preaching, I said, listen, if you really want to fill the pews, then just get hookers and free weed, free beer. The place will be packed out. See, we don't have a worldview, man, that extends past lunch. And China, as you mentioned, Islam, those guys think in millennia. And while we're, you know, playing games in evangelical Disneyland, they're plotting to take over our nation and take over the planet. Same thing with the Marxist-Leninists. And I tell parents all the time, it's like, listen, if you want to do your kid a favor, you need to get them into apologetics, systematic theology, and have them develop a clear Christian worldview.
28: Yep.
0: And if you don't want to do that, have them learn Mandarin, because they're going to become China's prison chick in about 100 years.
28: Sadly true. Doug Giles, great friend of the show. You can see his artwork behind me when you see the Instagram videos from time to time. Doug, you do a great job, and I highly recommend people take a look at the one expository piece in particular that you did about how artwork for the last 5 years has kind of ruined or changed what Jesus and the disciples actually looked like. And if you look at the book, the way Doug Giles has and paint it accurately, it's a whole different picture. His latest book is Biblical Badasses. And, Doug, it's always a pleasure to have you on the show.
0: Thanks, Lars. Stay rowdy, big dog.
28: You take care, and remember Memorial Day. 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

0: Hey, Jen, you ready for a girls' night in?
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3: Welcome back to the Lars Larson Show. It is a real pleasure to welcome Joseph Moore to the program because he's got a fascinating topic, and that is a brand new book called How to Get Rich in American History, 300 Years of Financial Advice That Worked. Because there are a number of things that I think all of us have heard that are included in the book. It might surprise you, some of those things that you've always heard about investing and that sort of thing, they don't always work, and some of it is a bit counterintuitive. So, Mr. Moore, welcome to the program.
16: So great to be here.
3: So tell me about this. Why did you decide to take a look back 300 years, and are some of those lessons from three centuries ago still valid today?
16: Yeah, so I went on this journey by accident, actually. I was a historian training on other things, and I was your classic lefty humanities professor that you've probably thought long and talked about. But I, in 2005, you know, the lesson of history was supposedly clear. Renting was throwing your money away. So I nodded my head, bought a townhouse, and then a friend at church offered a financial class, and we took it. And I was like, who gave us a mortgage? What was I thinking? So I sold the house it was in a bidding war, sold on a Saturday. Our neighbor put her house on the next house on the market the next Saturday. It never sold. We were the last people off the 2008 financial Titanic.
3: Oh my God. And you got out just in time. My wife and I sold a house in, I think, 2007. And we just sensed something in the air and said, it feels like things are going the wrong direction. And maybe the bubble is about to burst. And it sure did a year later. So you got out just in time.
16: Well, and I did by dumb luck, and dumb luck in a Dave Ramsey class saved my rear end. And so the historian in me turned on, and I thought, okay, I have to know why I believe what I was told and why everyone else believes what they're told. And I fully expected I was going to write a history book of the great American scam that is capitalism, because we actually do give those lectures. Right? I was handing out Karl Marx on day one of class, and I went to go write a history of the great scam of the American dream. And unfortunately, the evidence kept proving me wrong. And after several years of researching the book, I had to admit, I think I'm wrong and that the American dream is actually real. People really have gotten ahead for 300 years. They're still getting ahead. It's probably getting easier to get ahead, not harder. So there's an old quote that it's very hard to teach a man a new skill when his job depends on him not learning that skill. I was someone who was teaching the American dream was a scam while learning it wasn't.
3: Well, and one of the things I wonder about is, we hear today that, you know, young people can't possibly buy a house. And they say because it's too expensive. And then I look at some of the places they spend their excess capital, you know, their discretionary income. And I wonder, if you stopped all of those discretionary purchases, would you have the money to buy a house then? It seems like the math would work out. Now, I say that, Mr. Moore, as somebody who bought his first house when he was 21. I did it on a land sales contract, a private deal. And because of the time, back in 1980, I got a smoking deal because I only paid 11% interest to the private parties, the old couple that sold me their house. It was an arm's length transaction. I didn't know them from Adam. But everybody else was paying 15 or 16% when they went to the bank. And the bank never would have looked at me because my payments were about 50% of my take home pay. And I know the bank would have said, nah, we're skeptical about that. But if you have the discipline, you can do it.
16: Now, it's interesting you say that. We do have a housing crisis in this country, but it is neither the first nor is it the worst. And I talk about this in the book. In the 1940s, by 1948, the housing crisis in America was statistically two times larger than today's shortage. There's a young man. He comes back from war as a war veteran. He runs for Congress. His number one platform is housing affordability and the crisis. And his name is John F. Kennedy. So to your exact point, in 1981, 1982, a new mortgage for a median home costs 52% of median household income. Yep. So we have had housing crisis in this country before. And the solution now is the same solution then, which is more supply. We need to create more supply. And anything that gets in the way of building more houses is getting in the way of fixing the problem.
3: Well, it's funny because there are towns, Austin, Texas, and San Antonio, a long way from where I live, but they went out and they said, these government regulations are crazy. The fees are crazy. They cut a lot of that back. And all of a sudden, they get a boom in home construction. And prices didn't just stabilize or flatten. They actually went down, not because houses were not in demand, but because they just built enough to meet the demand. It made sense.
16: one of the things I did for this book was I self-experimented. Everything that I could find people doing in the past, I did as much as was reasonable, which was set by my wife saying under no circumstances. But within the realm of that, I would do whatever I could. And one of the things that happened in those high interest rate years was that people would buy houses with little to no money down. And I experimented with this, which was a crazy ride. But eventually, I was able to get good at real estate investing as a history professor who didn't believe in capitalism. So, like, this is just a bundle of contradictions. And I have made millions of dollars on today's housing shortage. And I recently wrote an essay on Substack saying, please make me poorer, because I would love for all of this country, and especially in places like Oregon, like Washington State, like California, to make more houses. I would rather have a smaller portion of a larger pie, because we will all get wealthier if more Americans can buy into the American dream. And by the way, this is one of the things that's pushing young people further and further left, is that they're being told they can't get in, but they're actually being priced out in some areas. And so it's important to fix housing affordability, because it's how everyone gets their slice of the pie.
3: I'm talking to Joseph Moore. His latest book is called How to Get Rich in American History, 300 Years of Financial Advice That Worked. I want to ask you to switch to something. You mentioned that there are a number of things we've always heard, like compound interest builds wealth or invest for the long run, that turn out not to be true at all. Is that the way it works?
16: Well, I wouldn't say they're not true. They're just not as old as we think they are. So there's a lot of things in American history, financial history, that we think are old that are actually fairly new, and things we think are new that are actually fairly old. So to use an example of something we think is very old is compound interest. This is the idea that if you just steadily put money away over 40 years, then everyone always gets rich eventually. The dates changes, but the point is always the same. If you put $10,000 into the market in 1929 at the height of the bubble and then the crash, you would by today have $10 million. And they expected me to be very impressed by this. To which I replied, houses did not cost $10,000 in 1929. So you're telling me someone invested their entire life savings, lost 80% in a crash, fought Nazis, feared nuclear Armageddon, saw double-digit inflation, cried when Ross and Rachel got back together, and never once touched the money, right? That's not real life. As it turns out, books like Stocks for the Long Run were based on pretty bad data sets, or incomplete data sets. And we've now had scholars go back and put the whole data set of all the stocks and all their returns. And it turns out that if you had saved 10% in stocks your entire life, that would have failed to fund retirement in nearly half of the historical scenarios from the revolution to today. So compound interest requires two things. One, it requires a lot of time, and it requires something that compounds. Most Americans did not live to see their 65th birthday, which is when most of Warren Buffett's wealth was made, after his 65th birthday. So compounding takes time, people didn't have it, and most wealth was in land, which doesn't compound. So compound interest works, it just started working recently. It's not always worked.
3: His book is called How to Get Rich in American History, 300 Years of Financial Advice That Worked. I'm talking to Joseph Moore.

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1: Welcome back to the Lars Larson Show. It's a pleasure to be with you. I've got the great pleasure of speaking to Joseph Moore, who I guess is a reformed Marxist, if I'm not going too far with that. He's written How to Get Rich in American History, 300 Years of Financial Advice That Worked. So we've talked about things that might not always be true. What about the 25 lessons you write about in the book that have historically worked?
2: Yeah, so one of the things that was important for me was to write a history that people could actually use and find useful in their daily lives. So the book overviews 25 things that stood the test of time, things that financially profited everyday Americans in history, and 7 things that usually failed. I can generally boil those down to about 5 principles. The way we make money in America, number one, you have to solve someone else's problems. We have this illusion that we're going to invest our way to success, but the real money, the people who really went from behind to ahead, they did it by solving other people's problems, which is why when you walk into every store in America, the first question they will ask is, how can I help you? The second principle is risk more. We live in the least risky age in American history. Your house, your spouse can all be protected with insurance, and yet we're more risk averse than we've ever been.
1: Your money can even be protected, within reason, up to what is it, $500,000? You put your money in the bank, you can never lose it. It's always insured by the FDIC, unless, of course, the United States government defaults on its debt, right?
2: Which is what inflation is. It's kind of a slow default. But, yeah, and so then, you know, risk more, move more. I tell young people especially, you live in the largest free market zone in the history of the world. There is an opportunity for you somewhere. You may have to get up and go where it is, but it's there. The fourth is marry well. That works in every era. And fifth is just believe you can. The Consumer Financial Protection Bureau did several studies, and they found the number one predictor of financial wellness was, and it outperformed income and it outperformed inheritance, was a positive attitude combined with a habit of saving. Just believing you could get ahead and then taking the steps it takes to get ahead is the most likely predictor that you will indeed get ahead.
1: Now, what are the things, the other 25? I mean, can you summarize those?
2: Things like harness the power of dual incomes. We think that dual incomes are somehow a very, you know, feminist product of the post-1960s world. It's actually not. Most working class families had dual incomes for most of history. And one of the most common hacks that you would find families in the 1700s and 1800s doing was surviving on the man's income and thriving from the woman's income. So this was how they would go ahead. So I'll give you an example. The single most common mortgage payoff strategy in American history was to rent out one or two of the rooms in your house to boarders and use that money to pay off the house fast. Families would do that for 6, 8, 10 years, pay off their house fast, and then live in it themselves. This was very – Airbnb invented nothing new. We've been doing that for a long time. You know, side hustles. I tell people in the book, you know, we talk about very extensively, is it better to concentrate on one thing or side hustle with many? Usually, it's better to concentrate on being exceptionally good at one thing. That's where the big money is. But some families don't start in a place that they can get ahead quickly. They don't have a high-paying profession, or maybe they went to a university with at in the name and majored in marketing. Whatever it is, there are plenty of times when side hustling has paid off in American history. And I talk about the long history of side hustles. I talk about trying to chase money actively instead of thinking you're going to passively invest your way to the promised land. Most American money is made actively, not passively.
1: Well, it's funny that you mentioned that because I told you about buying my first house and paying 11%. I knew going into it, I needed to have at least 2 roommates, and it worked out well. I mean, I declared all the income so I didn't get in trouble with the IRS, but I rented 2 rooms in my house, and I bought a house big enough for that. I didn't buy a so-called starter house. I said, when you sell a starter house, you're only selling to maybe 10% of the market. So why buy something that's going to be unattractive to 90% of the market? And I had those 2 roommates. And then when I had to relocate for a period of time for my main work, I simply said to one of the roommates, I'll give you a cut. I'll reduce your rent a bit if you'll rent out the 3rd room while I'm gone. And we did exactly that. And my house remained rented so I could make the payments, even though I took a big drop in income when I relocated for a period of time to get an advance in my main career. So you're right. Side hustles, main hustle, and rent some rooms.
2: Yes, Americans have been doing this for 300 years. It's how people got ahead. And by the way, this is also a family-oriented strategy. One of the things I talk about in the book is that we have over-individualized American history. Americans were an individual country, but they thought about their individuality in terms of their individual family, the way the husband and the wife and the kids were going ahead. And so getting ahead was a family endeavor. The whole family was involved. I think, you know, returning to that idea of the family getting ahead is really important, and hustling your way to get there.
1: I'm talking to Joseph Moore, who wrote How to Get Rich in American History. Let me ask you about that, because if I'm not being too, I know, ethnocentric, it seems to me that I see an awful lot of Asian families in particular who get together and they say, we're going to buy a convenience store. And you say, well, how are you going to do that? We're going to get everybody in our family to pitch in together. Most of us are going to end up working at the store, even if we've worked other jobs as well. And it seems those groups of people, Asian families in particular, seem to specialize in that, starting, janitorial services, things like that. And they've done very, very well. And then when people, I guess, resent the fact, why does that one Asian family own 7 or 8 of these convenience stores? You say because they bought one, and when they got enough equity in one, they bought another one and then another one, and they put everybody in the family to work, and everybody understood it was a group activity. Why aren't other ethnic groups doing the same thing?
2: Well, I would push back on that a little, just to say that some of that is many families have done that. In fact, I can find exactly what you described, people complaining about other ethnic groups throughout history. What you're really talking about is an immigrant mentality. Now, whatever your thoughts on the politics of immigration, let's just put that to the side. The immigration mentality of our family is going to hustle harder than anyone else, and that those families are the ones who get ahead. I can find people talking about the Scots that way in the 1700s, right? These dang Scots are willing to work harder and live cheaper than anybody else. That's why they're getting ahead, right? I can find this about Jews in New York in the 1800s. I can find this about Italians in New Jersey. I can find this every time a wave of families who are hungry to get ahead in America come. They keep that for at least about 2, sometimes 3 generations before it dissipates and people become kind of mainstream, complacent, middle-class Americans. So what I think you're talking about is as much a determination, a family that has set itself apart, that looked around wherever they were in the world and said, we see more opportunity in the United States than we have here. And in that regard, America kind of self-selects for the people willing to go after it.
1: And is it possible to get other groups that have been here a long time, whether it's Europeans or others, to say, hey, let's go out and let's put together this kind of same enterprise, or are we just too complacent for that?
2: You know, I think I don't know if there is or isn't. I think the key, though, is to make people believe that they can. Like, if you believe that you can go ahead, you're highly likely to go ahead. I can find people saying the American dream is dead, like 300 years before I can find the phrase American dream. Like, I mean, in the 1670s, the colonists of Virginia burned their capital to the ground specifically because they said nobody gets ahead anymore.
1: Are you kidding?
2: This is 100 years before Hamilton's going to rap on Broadway. The question is not what type of economy would you build. It's what are you going to go off and build in this economy? And if we can get more and more families believing that they can get ahead, I think that's the first step.
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1: Welcome back to the Lars Larsen Show. It's a pleasure to be with you, and I'm glad to get to your phone calls and emails. You know, one of the pleasures that I have a few times a month is to talk to the former vice president of the National DA's Association, and he was a district attorney for decades, but I'm going to throw him a curve today. And I hope that Josh Markey will forgive me for this, but the mass shooting that happened in Canada yesterday, I think, has raised a whole host of issues. And I'd be willing to bet that Josh, being the able attorney that he is going to be capable of handling this case. So, Josh, welcome to the program. I don't know whether or not you've heard about this awful mass shooting in Canada yesterday.
2: Just a little bit. I was prepared to rant and rave about attempts to derail a good bill, ironically, in the Oregon legislature, but, you know.
1: Well, we can do that another day, but this occurred to me because in the case of the Canada mass shooting, the person who did the shooting is apparently dead of a self-inflicted gunshot wound. And we got the first taste of the fact that this one was going to be treated differently, probably, well, already by Canadian law enforcement and by Canadian media. And I figure national media in America as well. Because they began by describing the person who did the shooting, who died of a self-inflicted gunshot wound, as being a female in a dress. Now, you might wonder, why are you telling me it's a female in a dress instead of a female wearing a pantsuit, like Hillary Clinton likes to do, or a female wearing shorts?
2: How would that be relevant in a murder story normally?
1: Well, I can tell you why it's relevant. And
2: I can guess.
1: I'm going to get, you want to take a guess as to why it's relevant?
2: Of course.
1: Okay, go for it.
2: It's probably a trans man, a man
1: it
2: who
1: is
2: dressing as a woman, yes?
1: Yeah,
2: except
1: in Canada, Josh, you may not know this because I don't think your Canadian Bar Association license is up to date.
2: No.
1: In Canada, it is literally illegal to misgender somebody by an official agency.
2: They do not have a First Amendment. I like Canada very much. I've traveled there with you, in fact, before, and I love the Canadians, but I think Americans do not appreciate the sanctity and what it means to have a First Amendment. And there are places, otherwise good places, places like England and Canada and most of Western Europe, where speech can be criminal. And I wasn't surprised. And of course, you know, the sad reality is this is not the first

0: taxpayer money still being used.
1: Yes, it is. And that's and federal taxpayer money as well. But let me get to the point. If you say, I am under legitimate medical treatment as it's seen today, and I'm taking certain hormones, and those hormones caused me to act irrationally and even murderously. In the case of the Canadian situation, the Canadian shooter is dead. The trans man is dead. And the RCMP is left giving this fiction to the public that this was, in fact, a woman in a dress, as they famously said last night. Could you go to the courts in the United States, in most states, and say, I was under legitimate medical treatment. I was taking the hormones my doctor instructed me to take, and I did these murderous things because of the drugs, and I am therefore blameless.
0: Well, absolutely. I mean, it's the concept, as most people call it, not guilty by reason of insanity. We have different words for it. In Oregon, it's called guilty but insane. But the bottom line is it gets really, really dicey because the fact of the matter is, I mean, there's no question that if you dose juveniles with these gender-changing drugs because their bodies are changing so dramatically anyway and they're going through puberty, it can be incredibly dangerous psychologically and physically, but it also has very real risk for adults, including psychologically. So if I were a defense attorney, which I was once, and I defended murders, and I had a client who was somewhere, let's say, in the gender transformation journey, and that could mean anything from taking some drugs to have already had some surgery, you could certainly make an argument that this messed with their minds so fundamentally that they were, and this is the key word, they were no longer able to appreciate the criminality of their conduct or understand the nature of what they were doing.
1: Because now, is that different, Josh? Is that different than somebody who is born male, as this person apparently was, has decided right. They are so uncomfortable in a male body that they want to both identify as a female and try to medically transform themselves into a female. And they're angry. They're angry at society. They may be angry at themselves for feeling that way. They may feel on the outs with society.
0: Well, they're going to be alienated. We can all agree they're going to be alienated. Even the
1: right.
0: people that support them are going to say they're very alienated.
1: But is that insane? Is that unable to understand the criminal nature of you can't shoot people?
0: Oh, I don't think so. I don't think. I mean, the purpose of the insanity defense is for people, and there's a very small percentage of mentally ill people that are like this, that are so delusional that instead of thinking that they are squeezing off rounds from, say, an AR-15, they think what they're really doing is you know, squeezing a lemon, or that the people, or is
1: or
0: some other level,
1: or squirting a squirt gun,
0: or squirting a squirt gun, or that they're actually using an AR-15, but what they're really doing is popping balloons instead of people's heads. That means, in other words, that there is a fundamental reality that they are genuinely disconnected from. Now, that's very, very different than someone who says, I think I'm persecuted. I think these people are bad. I think they were trying to do bad things to me. So I decided I was going to hurt them. Now, that's not, I mean, there's a difference between being very weird and being clinically insane. So the mere fact that somebody is going through transition, and of course, part of the problem with the reporting on this, as you know, Lars, is we have no idea what that means. I mean, it might have been nothing more than somebody who, quote, identifies as a woman and chose to wear a dress that hadn't undergone any chemical changes or surgical ones, or it could be anywhere along the spectrum. They could have, you know, had some drugs, but not others, some surgery, but not others. We don't really know. And I would assume that even the transgender community would be a little concerned if people immediately say, hey, if you're transgendered, that means you're the equivalent of being insane.
1: Yeah, I think...

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1: It's been said that when someone you love has Parkinson's, you have Parkinson's.
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8: From ABC News, I'm Stephanie Officer. There are now expanding restrictions on travelers entering the U.S. due to Africa's growing Ebola outbreak. ER physician and ABC News medical correspondent Dr. Darian Sutton.
9: The contagiousness of Ebola really comes into direct, when you come into direct contact with the bodily fluids of someone who is infected, and people are typically only contagious when they are symptomatic. Now, here's the problem. This is affecting communities that are in dire need. They're already facing a crisis in not only limitations in healthcare, but also access and preventative equipment. And that is what's leading to the speed of the spread in Ebola in Africa right now.
8: A sigh of relief in Southern California for the workers trying to contain that overheated, bulging tank filled with a toxic chemical just outside Los Angeles. The risk of a catastrophe known as Oblevio, which stands for boiling liquid expanding vapor explosion, is now over. Orange County Fire Authority's interim chief, TJ McGovern, today.
10: The biggest catastrophic worst case scenario to the public and the first responders was the threat of a Oblevio, and I'm happy to share that threat has been eliminated. That's a huge step in the right direction.
8: While the temperature is dropping inside the storage tank at GKN Aerospace, there is still some risk of an explosion or leak. Now, if that did happen, it would be significantly smaller than the initial worst case scenario. So the evacuation order remains in place for tens of thousands of residents of Garden Grove. Beware of the vacation budget buster, warns Christian Klein, editor-in-chief of foodfamilytravel.com. Klein suggests calculating what a hotel stay far from your desired locale actually adds up to be.
11: Pay attention to where you're booking. If you're staying outside of a city because you think you got a really great deal in a hotel room, but you want to commute to the city, you're going to spend hundreds of dollars in transportation costs if you're taking Uber, Lyft, or taxi. So beware of all of those things.
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8: In New Jersey, 9 bald eagles were found poisoned near a landfill.
14: State and federal wildlife officials think the bald eagles fed on the carcasses of farm animals that were euthanized and left uncovered at the Warren County landfill. 6 of the 8 eagles have been released back into the wild after being cared for by the nonprofit Raptor Trust. All were sick enough that people were able to pick them up, which eagles will never let you do. State environmental officials are working with the people at the landfill to make sure animal carcasses are covered up so wildlife won't feed on them. Wayne Cabot, ABC News.
8: Mexico's president says she has no issue with her country hosting Iran's World Cup team, whose training base was moved from the U.S. The Iranian team will still play matches in this country. In his eagerly awaited first encyclical, Pope Leo is calling for robust regulation of artificial intelligence.
15: Nuclear disarmament remains a service to peace and the dignity of the human family. In a similar sense, artificial intelligence now demands to be disarmed.
8: Now, in his text, Pope Leo called for more regulations, pointing to the concentration of power and data in the hands of so few people in the private sector. Ferrari is going electric. The luxury sports car maker has unveiled the Luce, a four-door EV crossover featuring a 1,050-horsepower engine, disappearing taillights, and swiveling infotainment screens. Starting price, $640,000. I'm Stephanie Officer, ABC News.
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33: 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Sarah, welcome to the program.
34: Thanks for having me.
33: Hey, listen, the Supreme Court has become one of our favorites because, but not necessarily for a good reason, because a lot of us get very concerned that it's one of the branches of government that seems the most interested in legislating, and I don't especially like that. I wish the Congress would do some legislating, but getting Congress to do much of anything is kind of tough. So the judges sometimes step in, and I think they overstep their bounds. Based on your understanding of the court, would you agree with that or disagree?
34: So that's why I wrote this book, because Congress has turned into 535 Instagram influencers. They're not legislating. The founders wouldn't even recognize that branch. And in the meantime, we're basically run by executive order. You know, President Biden with student loan debt forgiveness or President Trump with tariffs. And so what you have is the only branch that the founders would really recognize is the Supreme Court. And their job is to stand up against majorities and say no, right? Their job is to say who gets to decide. And so they're sitting there trying to police, you know, the president while trying to get Congress to do its job again. And so they've become the focus of all of our biggest political fights. And I feel like people really misunderstand who they are, what they do, and the history of the court.
33: Well, what they, based on the what you wrote in Last Branch Standing, what should the courts be doing right now? Because my read is they should look at the law, look at the Constitution, and say, are the actions being taken now either legal or constitutional? If they're neither, then throw them out. If they're supported, then leave them in. But otherwise, don't go in and try to legislate yourselves. Just decide what the Constitution and the law says. Is that too complicated?
34: You're exactly right. And of course, you're basically quoting what Chief Justice John Marshall said back in 1803. Judges should say what the law is, not what the law should be, because that's not their job. What this court seems to be on a mission to do, especially in what I refer to as sort of the second, you know, John Roberts court, now that, you know, after Justice Barrett joined the court, they seem to be trying to make the president more powerful over executive branch employees. So firing power, no more independent agencies, but make the presidency weaker against Congress. So this idea of presidents, you know, getting to rule by executive order, they've largely been shutting that down through Obama, Trump, Biden, now Trump again. And we'll see whether Congress eventually decides to do its job again. But that's really what this comes down to. Congress has to do its job. And we as voters, of course, have to make them do their job.
33: I'm talking to Sarah Isger, who is the author most recently of Last Branch Standing about the United States Supreme Court. So let's go back to what the founders actually designed into the system. They designed a fairly weak executive, and they did that on purpose, did they not?
34: That's exactly right. What James Madison was most worried about was the concentration of legislative and executive power and, you know, investigative power all in one branch, which is exactly what we have in the presidency right now. And James Madison called it the very definition of tyranny. And so this is the problem. If you like the president or hate the president or anything in between, this is no way to run a railroad. If you care about immigration or climate change, name your issue. You can't solve it by executive order, because every 4 years, we just move the pendulum back when a new president comes into office. It's been a disaster for the country. And really, we've been on this, you know, train for 100 years since the progressive era of Wilson and Roosevelt, when they were like, meh, Congress, it's too slow. You know, they compromise on everything. We should just have experts decide these things. And that was really the progressive model. And it's been a mess since then.
33: Well, let me ask you this, Sarah, because I don't want to take you too far outside your lane, the lane that you've defined in the book, Last Branch Standing. But I wished from the beginning of Trump's second term that every time he wrote an executive order and announced an executive order, I wished that somebody over on Capitol Hill had simply said, and I'm introducing this bill and we're going to have a vote on it, and it'll be a straight up or down vote. They weren't saying that the president was or wasn't allowed to do that. That's a different issue, and it really is an issue for the courts. But if they said every time the president takes an action, we're going to introduce that action as a matter of legislation, because it's not like they're busy with a bunch of other things that Congress seems to spend all of its time not legislating, that they could easily have done that kind of thing and taken a pro forma vote. Yes, we're in favor of that. And even if they stacked up over in the Senate until and unless they decide to blow up the filibuster, they could simply say, well, we voted on this. The president did it. The Congress backs him up. And there we go. Why do you suppose presidents don't want to pursue that?
34: I mean, first of all, those post offices aren't going to rename themselves, so they're very busy over there. It's actually been worse. Like, it's the opposite of what you're describing. So let me use the example after the Las Vegas shooting, which was the deadliest mass shooting by a single gunman in American history. 800 people were injured in Las Vegas, and the guy used a bump stock, which I'm sure your listeners are familiar with. There was a bill in the House and the Senate immediately after that to include bump stocks in the definition of machine guns in legislation, so that bump stocks would be banned. So the legislation was pending. There was enormous political pressure for Congress to actually do something about this. And again, find a compromise for how to come up with this legislation. And instead, President Trump told the ATF to simply include bump stocks in the definition of machine guns so that it became a crime on a Tuesday, you know, to own a bump stock punishable by 10 years in prison. What happened to the pending legislation? It immediately died. Why would congressmen take a hard vote where they could be primaried when Donald Trump just did it for them? Then, of course, the Supreme Court said Donald Trump can't change the definition of machine gun by himself. And so that executive action was wiped away, and we are left no different than where we were the day before the Las Vegas shooting because all the political pressure for legislation died. And again, whether you are for or against or anything in between on bump stocks, it is the opposite of how the process should work. It's turned on its head.
33: Yeah, and in fact, it effectively erased the whole thing. The legislation was erased. The executive orders yep. erased by the courts, yep. and you ended up with nothing. And again, whether you agree with the ban on bump stocks or not, I have my own point of view, and I've shared it with my audience. But you know, the point is, you should have the players at least doing their jobs. And it seems as though the Congress just refuses to do its job. Let's go back to Last Branch Standing, though. What do you want people to take away from this book when they sit down to read it?
34: That the Supreme Court is wildly misunderstood because of the partisan narrative that we have in every other part of our lives right now. And so this idea that it's always 6-3 along ideological lines just isn't true. The most likely outcome for any case at the Supreme Court is unanimous. It's 9-0. And we define the big cases by which ones are divisive. And so we feed this narrative that the Supreme Court is political and we only look at the cases that are political, and around we go. And it's a disservice because we actually need the Supreme Court to make Congress do its job and to put the presidency back into size.
33: She is Sarah Isger, and her latest book is called Last Branch Standing, A Potentially Surprising, Occasionally Witty Journey Inside Today's Supreme Court. Sarah, it's always a pleasure to have you on the program, and you're welcome back anytime. Thank you.
34: Thank you.
33: That is Sarah Isger. We'll be back in just a moment. I'll be glad to get to your calls. Send your emails to talk@LarsLarson.com.

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3: Welcome back to the program. It's a pleasure to be with you on a Monday. I'm glad to welcome to the program Michelle Steeb, who is founder of the Free Up Foundation and author of Answers Behind the Red Door. Ms. Steeb, welcome.
19: Oh, thank you. I'm looking forward to our discussion this evening.
3: Well, one of the things I felt like disclosing right up front is I've always thought that what Obama called the housing first idea was so colossally stupid that I couldn't even imagine it. And the fact that the guy actually, well, I know, that's how I feel. I'm just telling you how I feel. And I tell my audience things like that, too. So, well, you're biased. Yes, I am. I am biased. I have an opinion. And the fact that, what was it, 14 years ago is when he said, let's go out and provide housing first to drug addicts, the mentally ill, other people in trouble living on the streets, and then we'll worry about their addictions and their problems later on, which meant effectively never. And he said it will solve homelessness in 10 years. We're now 14 years later, and it's only worse.
19: Oh, yeah. It's at the highest point ever in the nation's history, up over 35%, despite the promise this would end it. And let me just say, you know, about 80% of the homeless population, there are largely struggles with addiction and or mental illness. Oftentimes those things go hand in hand.
3: Yep.
19: But other issues such as domestic violence, criminal histories that make it difficult to get jobs or, you know, housing. There's a myriad of issues. And what the President Obama at the time did in 2013 is he said, as a country, we are no longer going to fund addressing those issues. We're going to take all the money that we spend on homelessness and we're going to put it into housing vouchers. And again, as you pointed out, he said, you know, when we place people in housing, they're going to self-select. They're going to just decide that they want treatment. Well, it hasn't happened. It's been a massive failure. There's a long-term study out of Boston that shows when you place the street homeless that are struggling with addiction and mental illness in housing and you follow them over a long period of time, which this study did over 14 years, by year five, nearly half of the cohort had died, right? You said, well, you're biased. You're not biased. You have common sense. You know, anyone like, you know, I was a provider that led Northern California's largest program for homeless women and children for 13 years. When this got rolled out as a one-size-fits-all mandate, all of us on the front lines laughed because, we laughed in sadness because we knew this was such, it was going to be such a colossal failure, but I don't think we could have imagined how badly it failed. And today we have those numbers. Now, the good news is, the Trump administration, within 6 months of taking office, they have a myriad of issues on their plate as we are, watching this weekend.
3: On the Monday morning after enduring fury? Yeah, I think he's got a few issues.
19: Right. But within 6 months of taking office, he issued an executive order declaring this housing first mandate, you know, housing only really approach. A failure, and said as a country, we need to reprioritize treatment, drug and alcohol treatment, mental health treatment, trauma treatment. And we need to clear these, and said, you know, he's going to provide the funding. The federal government will provide the funding to, according to those priorities going forward. But he also said, we got to clear the encampments. Those places are horrific. Living conditions for the homeless. I mean, there's raping, there's, you know, sexual exploitation, there's child abuse, pets are now overdosing from fentanyl in these places. It's horrible. So we got to clear encampments because these people need to be in treatment. They need to be in safe environments, but it's also very dangerous for the surrounding, you know, community. These encampments are, I mean, there's so many, you know, stories of late, Irina, obviously in North Carolina. There was a guy 2 months ago in New York who I think had 27 criminal cases, homeless, In Central Park, in one day, he lit two people on fire and nearly bit the ear off of another. Wow. All innocent victims. I mean, we can't continue to allow these encampments. It's not good for the homeless. It's not good for society's well-being.
3: I'm talking to Michelle Steeb, who's the founder of the Free Up Foundation. What does floor me is I would never assert that Obama was not clever or maybe even well-informed. I disagreed with almost everything he did as president, but the idea that he would sit down and say, I know, we'll take all the heroin addicts and the fentanyl addicts and the mentally ill and the ones that are combos of the above, mental illness plus drug addiction or alcoholism, things like that. And if we just give them a place to live, they'll straighten their lives out. I mean, that sounds like the thinking of a six-year-old. It really is. Nope. I mean, it's like, how could you be that naive?
19: No kidding. And you know what? One of the reasons I wrote my book was I was traveling around the country looking at a lot of programs and doing public speaking engagements. And, you know, I'd meet people, Republican, Democrat, old, young, you know, black, white, gay, straight, it didn't matter. And I would explain why I'm doing it, right? Why I'm advocating for policy change. And to a T, it did not matter who I talked to, what their political affiliation was, how old they were, right? They all said that would never work. And, you know, to a T, like hundreds and hundreds of people. And so I just realized I got to get the, you know, people, they're not buying into this. And especially now, 5 years down the road from my writing my book. And
3: by the way, the book is called Answers Behind the Red Door. And Michelle, I'm up against the clock, so I'm sorry about that. Battling the Homeless Addiction Crisis or the Homeless Epidemic. Michelle, it is a pleasure to have you on the program. By the way, all those spam texts and the scam emails that flood your phone and the calls as well, they're not random. The scammers buy up your personal info, and they used to do it to me until Incogni. 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
1: Welcome back to the program. It's a pleasure to be with you on a Monday. Early Sunday morning, a man opened fire outside a packed Austin bar. That's Austin, Texas, leaving multiple people dead, more than a dozen injured. Is this a sign that global conflicts are now fueling violence, even terrorism, on the streets of American cities? Mark Herrera joins us now, president and security strategist at Global Awareness Professionals. Mark, good to have you on.
2: Lars, it's always a pleasure, sir. Thank you for having me.
1: So is that the conclusion we need to draw, that when there is some action like Epic Fury, where Donald Trump does, I think, what needed to be done to Iran, that we're going to see it reflected in domestic terrorism, like what apparently happened in Austin?
2: Listen, Lars, right now there's, when you talk about the national emotion that's taking place in regards to everything that's going on in general, there's going to be a lot of attention as we move forward. But the ideology, Lars, I'll tell you that the ideology has always been in place. But I'm going to tell you, Lars, first and foremost, before we even begin this interview, I just want to say that I don't know how many times I've said this, but, you know, thoughts and prayers to the victims and the families.
1: Yes.
2: Are, as a result of this. I always want to begin with that. I don't know how many times I've had to say that. It never makes it easy, especially with the work that I've done and the work I'm doing today. But unfortunate situations. And the question is, how do we mitigate those risks as we move forward?
1: Well, and I would echo what you're saying. And in fact, Mark, you and I are both in sort of the same situation. I've said that at least thousands of times in the decades I've been doing this, because you want to make sure that while it's important to talk about the issues and the nuts and bolts ways to prevent things like this from happening, that you recognize lives have been lost. And this one was stunning, because you kind of wonder, was this guy a sleeper? Or was he just somebody who decided, I'm going to go kill some people because I don't like what the United States did to Iran?
2: Listen, there are so many factors. Everything that you said is not wrong. There's so many factors that go into what prompts an individual to create a massive shooting or a massive attack. It wasn't, but about 2 weeks ago, I just finished training the Circuit of the America teams and staff there in Austin, specific, before this even ever happened, to threat ideology, how it could affect your mass gatherings and your events. Because it doesn't matter that you can't guarantee zero risk, but I always say the ideology is out there. When you have information coming across to our homeland that is encrypted messaging, giving our homeland the ideology of how to commit massive attacks, well, somebody's going to take it and run with it. And when you have the emotional turmoil that's taking place globally, emotions are going to run high. But most importantly, one of the things is when you have someone that is actually targeting a group of people, the motive has to be determined. And I guarantee you that that's part of this investigation as to what was the motive. And I think there's a lot of information that came out regarding the fact that this was linked to or potentially tied to an act of terrorism, Lars.
1: Yeah. And Mark, let me lay something out that's been troubling me since you may be more back. I mean, I've been on the air for a few hours today, so I may have missed some details. But when a guy shows up at a bar with a gun and kills people seemingly at random with no, you know, connection to him. Usually when you see a crime like this, you can imagine motives like romantic motives, somebody's stolen your girlfriend. When you show up with none of those factors and a hoodie that says property of Allah, it doesn't take a rocket scientist to figure out what the likely motivation is. Now, I could be completely wrong, Mark, but I'm willing to bet I'm not.
2: I'll tell you right now, Lars, I think you're right on point. I think it's key. Look, I'm just going to call a spade a spade at the end of the day. If you're indicating certain propaganda leaning a certain direction before a high profile event and right before another massive event, in this case at COTA, targeting specifically You're not targeting one specifically person. You're creating mass casualty. So there is motive towards something politically potentially attached to this. There is no question. And it's really early to speculate the specifics. But what we do know, Lars, is that most of these violent incidents, I'll tell you right now, they show three incident indicators, whether it's leakage, behavioral changes, or just the escalating grievances. Communities, and I always talk about the venue teams, communities and venue teams, they're trained to recognize those signals in advance, and they're better positioned to intervene early as opposed to a bar. The thing about it in a bar is everyone is so preoccupied that there is no expectation. The thing is, the staff has to be, they have to do their due diligence to be the eyes and ears for the patrons.
1: You know what has also thrown me on this one, Mark? And again, we'll know more in a day or two or a week about this man. He's 53 years old, not exactly the prime time for terrorists, which is more, 25 to 35 or 25 to 40. But he's 53 years old, has no criminal record, emigrated to the United States over a quarter century ago, had a student visa that turned into a work visa, that turned into a green card, that became citizenship. And you think, okay, 25 years, you're a citizen, you've been treated well, you have no criminal record, there's no indication you're out committing crimes, you apparently are able to support yourself, you've been living here for 25 years, you've been eaten somehow, and then you decide to go and take this action, and you wonder, I guess to some extent, when I see, say, some of the refugees who come into the United States from, say, Afghanistan, they helped our military there, the translator I'm thinking of in, I think, Bellingham, Washington, whose neighbors said, yeah, he didn't do anything all day long. He stayed home. He played video games. He didn't speak the language, et cetera. He had a job for a month with Amazon as a delivery driver. He sounded like an unhappy guy. This guy sounds like a guy who came here, became a citizen, and apparently has had a productive life at some level for the last 25 years without any, interaction with the cops. What makes a guy like that go off the rails?
2: I'm going to tell you, Lars, I think that is an absolute great question. Citizenship doesn't really determine whether someone is capable of violence.
1: But the desire for citizenship, because I know people who just say, I'm not going to become a citizen. I got a green card. I'm here. That's that. But this guy wanted to be a citizen.
2: Correct. So what typically drives acts like this is a combination of factors. You're talking about personal grievances, perceived injustice, emotional instability, and as I mentioned, sometimes ideological radicalization, Lars. Those are the things that drive this type of behavior. In many cases, as I mentioned before, there are warning signs beforehand. There is the escalating anger. There is the isolation, the fixation, Lars, that's on violence or public statements that are signaling intent. Violence of this nature is rarely just spontaneous. It often just really builds over time. And I always say the key takeaways from situations like this, prevention is prevention focused.
1: Absolutely right. That's Mark Herrera. Mark, thank you.

0: Hey, Jen, you ready for a girls' night in?
1: Absolutely. What's on the agenda?
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1: 25 off? 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
0: You turn on the TV. 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
1: Welcome back to The Lars Larson Show. Well, if you ask me, would the solution to some of the transgender insanity over the last decade or so, especially, although it's been going on for a long time, will the solution to the, I guess, unfettered mutilation of teenage children, mutilation by surgery, mutilation by chemicals, will that solution come from a New York City jury? I would have said, nah, I wouldn't bet on that one, except I would have been exactly wrong. A New York jury just hit doctors with a $2 million verdict after a teenager underwent irreversible gender surgery. And now the jury says, you're right, that was wrong, it shouldn't have happened, and the person, a biological woman named Fox Varian, is to be compensated. I thought we'd talk about it with Josh Hammer, who's the Shulman Fellow at the David Horowitz Freedom Center and host of the Josh Hammer Show and author of Israel and Civilization. Josh, welcome to the program. How are you?
2: Lars, I'm doing great. It's great to join you.
1: You know, I've been shouting into the wind about this problem for a long time, and I feel like maybe things are starting to change, but in the meantime, too many kids, and I mean children, have gone out and done this kind of thing. And they've done it not on their own, but they did it with the cooperation of a lot of, I think, very evil medical institutions and doctors who agreed to do surgery on kids who are too young to give knowledgeable consent about just about anything. Am I overstating that?
2: No, you're not overstating in the slightest. You're entirely spot on, frankly. Look, you've had for a long time here. So let's take a step back. Let's pinpoint the beginning of the modern transgender fad social craze, however you want to describe it. To me, it really begins in earnest in 2015, because in 2015, what happened was you had the Obergefell case at the U.S. Supreme Court, and that was when you had same-sex marriage that achieved constitutionally protected status. And for the so-called social justice left, after same-sex marriage was constitutionalized erroneously under the 14th Amendment and removed from the panoply of issues that we can freely discuss and debate as a democratic society, they had to move on to their next crusade. And so this has been going on now for about 10 years, and that's roughly the same timeline that you've seen things like the DSM itself. So the DSM, which is basically the Bible of the psychiatric
1: Diagnostic
2: profession.
1: And Statistical Manual, I think, is we're up to what, DSM 5 or 6 or whatever it is, yeah.
2: Exactly. Yeah, so for decades, the Diagnostic and Statistic Manual of Mental Disorders characterized gender dysphoria as a mental illness. And around the time of this post-Obergefell era, as transgenderism started reaching the heights that it did, they removed it as a mental illness. And then you had all sorts of psychologists, psychiatrists, medical professionals who would tell individuals that not only is it not a mental illness, but you can go ahead and do forms of sterilization and actual chemical castration, genital mutilation, et cetera, trying to align your quote-unquote gender with your sex. And it's all preying on vulnerable people, Lars. That's kind of the main point here. It's preying on vulnerable, oftentimes prepubescent, adolescent, teenage folks who need guidance. They need help and guidance, not necessarily to have people to say yes, yes, yes, nod their head. And you alluded to this case out of New York State, which is so incredibly remarkable. It's literally the first successful medical malpractice lawsuit ever, literally ever, when it comes to a so-called

0: organizational sanity. For instance, the notion that biological males should compete against women in women's sports is roughly an 80-20 issue in the polling on the side of team civilization. So it's all heading in the right direction. And look, I don't want to put the cart before the horse, but on this particular issue, Lars, I'm feeling pretty good at the moment.
1: You know, Josh, the thing I never understood in those last decade, I kept asking, and I couldn't get people in the medical field to talk about it, and I couldn't get lawyers. But there are a lot of times where when we run into the objection from any institution or any professional, well, I could do that, but no, I can't, because the lawyers say I can't do it. Were there no lawyers that were telling these hospitals, number one, you've got a child in front of you, 16-year-old Fox Varian, when she had both breasts cut off. And she's a child to begin with, number one. Number two, she may be mentally ill. That's a double whammy when it comes to saying, can she give consent for this kind of radical change that cannot be undone? And yet the institutions, their risk management departments, and their lawyers, as far as I can tell, never said, no, you shouldn't be doing this. Not only morally you shouldn't be doing it, but legally and lawfully you can't do this to a child who may be mentally ill. Why didn't we hear any of those things? The institution, the lawyers, the doctors who said, I can't do this to a child, or the institutions they work for. Why was it nobody raised an objection?
0: It's a very good question, and there are at least two things that come to mind. One is, speaking as a lawyer myself by background, the legal profession is overwhelmingly dominated by liberals. That's kind of just the reality of the case. Especially when it comes to the trial bar, it's just a very liberal profession. There obviously are any number of high profile, deeply intelligent conservative lawyers, but as far as white collar professions go, it's definitely one of the most liberal leaning of them all. I think the even broader reason for your question, though, you know, as my friend Chris Rufo, for instance, has written God knows many times over the years, is that you've had a broader issue of ideological capture within the medical profession and within the broader public health apparatus. If you can convince yourself that not only are you not violating the Hippocratic Oath, the oath to do no harm, but if you can somehow convince yourself that you are actually fulfilling the Hippocratic Oath by helping people do these quote-unquote surgeries, then, you know, in classic Saul Alinsky fashion, the ends end up justifying the means, right? So there's various ways you can imagine how these folks can contort and twist their minds in order to justify some of these horrific Frankenstein-like procedures that have been done. For what it's worth, again, putting on my legal cap, I've been saying for God knows how many years that the way that I think this ultimately ends in theory is with a huge Rule 23 class action lawsuit where you get just a massive, massive judgment against a lot of these quote-unquote doctors that have done a lot of these irreversibly damaging quote-unquote surgeries. But this $2 million judgment in New York State is not that, but it definitely could be potentially the dam out of which that ultimately comes.
1: Josh, you know what I'm worried about? All those players who did the evil actions are not going to pay the bill. You know who the bill's going to be paid for? If you got that massive class action suit and said, we've got all these people who are damaged, we've got all these institutions, well, we'll pay some gigantic amount of money, hundreds of millions or billions of dollars, and then the insurance companies will say, yep. And everybody in the system who didn't make those decisions, who didn't participate, who never hurt a kid, they're going to end up paying the bill. That is Josh.

0: The Lars Larson Show.
1: Why? Why do we ignore the things that give us pause?
2: That seem out of place? That don't feel right?
1: The answer to why defines who we are. So if you see something, why do you say something?
3: I see safe for my friends.
1: For my community.
4: For my family.
2: For each other.
1: Because all of this matters. We all have something worth protecting. So why do you see say? Report suspicious activity to local authorities. If you see something, say something.
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7: From ABC News, I'm Stephanie Officer. More good news out of Southern California tonight, now that officials say the risk of a catastrophic explosion known as a BLEVE, which stands for Boiling Liquid Expanding Vapor Explosion, is over. Some of the 50,000 evacuated residents can return home. Garden Grove Police Chief Amir El Farah.
8: We will be maintaining a high visibility and uniform presence in your neighborhoods for your safety. For those that remain impacted, I know this may be frustrating. That number is approximately 16,000 of you.
7: That storage tank at GKN Aerospace is still at risk of an explosion or leak, but the range of impact is significantly lower. The holiday weekend was a washout for many Americans. ABC's Gio Benitez.
9: Torrential rain around New York City saturating the ground, taking down trees onto cars and homes. In Tennessee, school officials in Williamson County are defending their decision to continue graduation ceremonies Thursday despite this deluge. Nearly 30 Boy Scouts from Northern Virginia on a canoe trip took refuge on a riverbank after some of them capsized. First responders got them and their parents out of the swollen river.
7: Two major announcements from the Vatican today, one on a modern issue, the other a long overdue apology. ABC's Tom Soufi-Burridge.
10: Pope Leo warning world leaders to install safeguards for some of AI technology's most disruptive effects.
11: I hear very troubling accounts of algorithms that can block access to healthcare, employment, and security on the basis of data tainted by prejudice and injustice.
12: Pope Leo also making an historic apology today for the role the Holy See played in legitimizing slavery and for having failed to condemn it for centuries.
7: Tampa Bay Rays shortstop Wander Franco was declared criminally responsible for sexually and psychologically abusing a minor, but a Dominican judge ruled today he will not serve time for it. You're listening to ABC News.
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7: Mysterious black dust is blanketing an Oklahoma town.
18: On nearly every outdoor surface in the town north of Oklahoma City, the black powder is unavoidable.
19: We've gone to pick up our granddaughter from school, and she looks like she's come out of a coal mine playing on the playground.
18: Travis Kirby used to work at the Continental Carbon Company just south of town and says the soot is coming from there. The company paid $10.5 million in 2009 to settle a lawsuit related to the problem. This time, city officials and state regulators say they found no evidence of a link between Continental Carbon and the black dust in Ponca City. Jim Ryan, ABC News.
7: A terrifying close call over Austria.
20: The plane collides with the canopy of a paraglider, sending her plunging to the ground. The woman, named Sabrina, scrambles to pull her secondary parachute. It deploys, but it's terribly twisted, sending her spinning out of control. Then it fully inflates, Sabrina regaining control. The mangled primary chute trailing behind high above the Austrian Alps.
7: ABC's Will Reeve. Police say the pilot did not see Sabrina until it was too late. Spain is reporting a positive hantavirus case, saying the patient was a passenger on the cruise ship where the outbreak started. The patient is now under observation by the Spanish government. Rangers in New York State came to the rescue of a man who got stuck in a cave crevice for 6 hours last week. A rock drill had to be used to remove parts of the surrounding stone. Stephanie Officer, ABC News.
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1: Hello, America. Welcome. It is Eric Erickson here live from Washington, D.C. One word is this connection that I've got here in my hotel. It's a little bit unstable, so if it sounds like I hiccup or something, we've got all the best technical minds in radio trying to keep me on air here. So we will see what we can do. We have to begin with what happened last night, and I'm biased. I do want to start in my state. It is a national story, and there are a lot of people out there who are adding me on social media, if you will, saying, Erickson, you said this Georgia Supreme Court thing was going to be a disaster. Were you lying? What happened? Were you exaggerating? No. Surprised and delighted by the will and views of the voters of my state. I need to say this out of the gate. Democratic Party, I would like to thank you for elevating Stacey Abrams and her woke intersectional black goddess nonsense to such heights that she continues to pillage your coffers and waste your money. It is Stacey Abrams who convinced the Democratic Party that they could go Wisconsin on the Georgia Supreme Court. In Wisconsin, it is a deeply partisan Supreme Court. And it is an ideological fight every 4 years. They have nasty statewide elections that take on national importance in Wisconsin for the Wisconsin Supreme Court. And because of the nature of the Georgia Supreme Court, which is a highly nonpartisan court, the judges are expressly prohibited from taking political positions. Stacey Abrams convinced Barack Obama, Kamala Harris, the Democratic Party, and the like that they could weaponize and fight to weaponize partisanship the Georgia Supreme Court. Let me explain to you nationally what she did. It's very important you understand this playbook nationally. Abrams' sister is the presiding judge of the Middle District of Georgia, the federal court. We have in Georgia something called the Judicial Qualifications Commission, and it enforces the nonpartisan rules on judges. The contrary to what the Democrats say, the JQC predates the Republicans. Even when the Democrats ran the state, the courts were explicitly nonpartisan. You're not allowed to take positions. You're not allowed to accept money from partisan organizations. You're not allowed to even endorse other candidates. It's not a matter of free speech in Georgia. The state is determined as a matter of public policy. Having a nonpartisan court system is a social good. You don't want to have to play politics in the courts. Everything else is political enough. What Abrams did is she convinced the Democrats to weaponize the nonpartisan stance of the incumbents, knowing they would not stake out positions and the Republican Party would not come to the aid of the incumbents because they're not Republicans. They're nonpartisan. So two Democrat progressives ran for office, Miracle Rankin and Jen Jordan, who pronounces her last name Jordan because she's from south of Atlanta and that's what they do. It turns out that Jen Jordan is so much of an awful, affluent, white, female, urban liberal that even the Democrats couldn't stomach voting for Jen Jordan. There are some people outside of Georgia who are like, oh, they didn't know she was a Democrat. No, they knew because she ran as Stacey Abrams' handpicked pick for attorney general 4 years ago in Georgia as a Democrat. She was a Democrat in the state legislature, one of the most progressive members of the state legislature. And neurotic white women, even black women in Georgia, can't bring themselves to vote for. Thus ends the political career of Jen Jordan. Good riddance. Please find the ash heap of history on the south side of Atlanta. Climb into it. Cover yourselves in ashes and sackcloth, Jen Jordan, and never get off of it again. Please. The state is tired of seeing you. Miracle Rankin is a completely crazy, unqualified candidate who ran on the Democratic Party side. Ambulance chasing trial lawyer. The other judges in the state of Georgia were aghast that the Democrats thought she was qualified to be a judge at all. And she lost too. But black voters in Georgia were more willing to vote for a black woman named Miracle on the ballot than they were a white woman named Jen Jordan, who annoyed them all 4 years ago when she ran for attorney general and annoyed them when she was in the state legislature. But it didn't work. It wasn't because the Republican Party did much. There are a couple of heroes in the state of Georgia today for saving these seats. One, Brian Kemp, the governor of Georgia, used his super PAC, hardworking Georgians, to mobilize Republican voters. The other is Kelly Loeffler. Now the Small Business Administration director, she started a group called Greater Georgia. There's a lesson here. Kelly Loeffler could have gone all Carrie Lake when she lost in the runoff in 2021 and just been a perpetual victim and grifter. And instead, she decided to build something to leave the state better off. And what she did is replicate the machine that Stacey Abrams had built, but on the Republican side. In so doing, Kelly Loeffler started a grassroots army that mobilizes people and gets them out to vote. And more importantly, in this case, ran a lot of ads in the last 2 weeks of the election, educating voters in Georgia that the Democrats were attempting to turn a nonpartisan court into a weapon of Democratic partisanship. And there is a third unsung hero. Those of you nationally have missed the story because you can't really see it in the data. It turns out one of the chief lobbyists for the Republican-appointed nonpartisan Supreme Court incumbents were Democratic trial lawyers in the state of Georgia. You would think they would want partisan progressive Democrats on the Georgia Supreme Court. It turns out they didn't want to weaponize partisan Supreme Court. And a lot of Democratic lawyers in the state of Georgia have been telling their clients and friends, vote for the incumbents. We don't want to weaponize partisan court like Wisconsin has. And it blew up in the faces of the Democrats and Stacey Abrams. Abrams, by the way, you should know, this is how Abrams was able to steer this thing. She got these two progressives into the race. She got pro-abortion groups to fund them. She got Barack Obama and Kamala Harris to come in and endorse them. And then when they started taking partisan positions, explicitly saying that they were pro-abortion candidates and they were pro-Voting Rights Act candidates and they were opposed to what the Supreme Court had done in Louisiana versus Calais and the like, taking explicitly partisan positions, the Judicial Qualifying Commission stepped in and said, you can't do this. So they sued the Judicial Qualifying Commission in the Middle District of Georgia, in Albany, Georgia, over 100 miles south of Atlanta, where the Judicial Qualification Commission resides. And because they sued in Albany, Georgia, there's only one judge there, Stacey Abrams' sister, who promptly kept the case confidential. There should be a federal hearing on the impropriety of Stacey Abrams' sister and what she did. She clearly was involved in the act, playing partisan politics in trying to keep the Judicial Qualifications Commission silent on their investigation of these two Democrats. The case had to go to the 11th Circuit Court of Appeals, which said, no, this can be public. The fact that they've told these candidates they're violating the laws of the state of Georgia can be made public. It came out the day before the election. The cover-up would have worked. And the money would have worked, except what no one foresaw is that Democratic lawyers in the state of Georgia didn't want to weaponize Supreme Court, and even the Democratic voters in the state of Georgia didn't want it. Now, a lot of people are saying, well, the Democratic voters were too stupid to know. They gave Charlie Bethel, one of the two Supreme Court justices who used to be in the legislature, a run for his money. He was very close. And black women in particular supported a black woman. But Jen Jordan was blown out of the water. No one wanted a crazy white woman on the Georgia Supreme Court. Who they have there, Sarah Warren, is a reasonably conservative woman who is not a neurotic, awful, affluent white female urban liberal. She's from the metro Atlanta area. In fact, she outperformed Jen Jordan in the metro Atlanta area because she's from the metro Atlanta area and people understood she wasn't crazy. Fani Willis is another big loser. She tried to get a bunch of her associates to run against the judges and lost. The biggest one was in the Georgia Court of Appeals, where Trent Brown, one of the Georgia Court of Appeals judges, was being challenged by an acolyte and friend of Fani Willis because he was the guy who threw out the Trump RICO case. He won. Decisively, the voters in Georgia gave the Democrats a black eye. In fact, The Democrats last night couldn't control their own primary in Georgia. They gave their nomination for governor in Georgia to Keisha Crime Wave Bottoms. Keisha Lance Bottoms is the former mayor of Atlanta. Not since James Montgomery Calhoun saw Sherman march through the city and torch it has the city burned to the ground until Keisha Lance Bottoms became mayor. She's the first mayor of Atlanta since the Civil War to see the city burn to the ground, and she not only oversaw it, she allowed the protesters to get away with it. For the Democrats in America today who look on this and say, oh, Georgia Democrats have nominated a black woman for governor, surely she's going to win, understand that in the metro Atlanta area, Keisha Lance Bottoms underperformed all the other Democrats. Keisha Lance Bottoms did better the further away from Atlanta you went, where they were less likely to know her record. And that's going to be a harbinger of doom for the Democrats come November, when Democrats in Atlanta decide they would rather have either Burt Jones or Rick Jackson, the two Republicans who will fight it out in a primary, in a runoff, than the woman who burned down the city of Atlanta. Keisha Lance Bottoms provoked a crime wave in Atlanta, a secession movement in Atlanta, and caused the death of 8-year-old Coria Turner. For those of you around the country, you have no idea what the Democrats have done. Let me educate you just a little bit on the caliber of the Democrat who just got picked to be the gubernatorial nominee in Georgia. We've spent enough time on Graham Plattner, the Nazi in Maine. Let's spend a little bit of time here. In 2020, after the George Floyd riots, Keisha Lance Bottoms sided with the rioters and told the police to let them have free run of the city. They began to burn the city down. Thereafter, a man named Rashard Brooks fell asleep in the drive-thru of a Wendy's on the south side of the city. Rashard Brooks, it turns out, was intoxicated. The police made him pull his car over. They pulled up his record and turned out he had a record and he should not be drinking while driving and needed to go back to jail. There were two police officers. Rashard Brooks got out of the car and began to scuffle with the police officers. He shoved one of the police officers to the ground so hard he caused a concussion to the police officer and grabbed the police officer's weapon and fled. The second police officer, I believe his name is Garrett Ruff, is gay. White guy who is gay in Atlanta, who gave pursuit to Rashard Brooks, who turned to fire on the officer. The officer pulled his gun and fired Rashard Brooks and killed him, and afterwards determined that Rashard Brooks had not taken the first officer's gun. He had taken the first officer's taser. Didn't know it in the heat of the pursuit. What did Keisha Lance Bottoms do? She had the officer thrown in jail and had the district attorney pursue murder charges against him because the black protesters in Atlanta were going nuts after the George Floyd situation. The protesters took over the Wendy's parking lot and they turned it into what they called an autonomous zone. And Keisha Lance Bottoms told the police, do not go there. Let them have it. And they took over. And on July 4th of 2020, I believe it was 2020, a mother and her 8-year-old daughter, Coria Turner, got lost. And they attempted to turn around in the Wendy's parking lot that Keisha Lance Bottoms had told the police they were not allowed to go to and get the protesters out of. The protesters opened fire on the mother and her daughter. Coria Turner, the 8-year-old, was found dead in the back seat, bullet ridden. Keisha Lance Bottoms allowed it to happen. The police quit in droves in the city. Lawlessness descended on the city. Random joggers were shot by people who just passed by and went on joyrides, killing joggers in the city. There were shootings at major hotels in the city, shootings around the city. People in high-rise condominiums woke up in the mornings and they would find the downstairs lobbies burned and vandalized. That's Keisha Lance Bottoms, Atlanta. She was so unpopular at the end of her term, she couldn't run for re-election. She had to step aside. And that is the person the Democrats have just nominated to be governor of the state of Georgia. The woman who sparked a crime wave that led to the first burning of Atlanta since Sherman marched through. Good luck, Democrats.
0: Have something to say?
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3: Did you know there's no such thing as darkness? I mean, it's a thing, but it's not a thing. Technically, darkness is just the absence of light. Someone living in physical darkness for extended periods of time suffers physically and mentally. Darkness is disorienting and debilitating. You know, the same types of things happen to individuals and societies in a spiritual and moral sense. Look, it's not actually that hard to diagnose the darkening condition of our souls and our society. We are actually moving further away from the light. Friends, here is the elementary truth we must embrace. 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He's the light, the antidote to the darkness. 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
1: Greetings and welcome. It is Eric Erickson here, and I am delighted to have you guys with me. I gotta say something that is gonna get me hate mail, and I'm gonna stand by it out of the gate. Brian Kemp in Georgia mobilized voters to go vote. Kelly Loeffler in Georgia motivated voters to go vote through her Greater Georgia PAC. You know who really did nothing? The Georgia Republican Party. You know what they did instead? They bought into a conspiracy theory. There is a location the Secretary of State has had since 2020. They used to have a different location, but had to move it because of all the threats they were getting after the stolen election nonsense. And they call it a secret bunker, the Georgia GOP did. They filed suit to get access to it. They wanted to see. They bought into, it sounds like, the theory that they were stealing votes there or counting votes or something. The votes in Georgia are counted at the county level, as in every state, they're counted at the county level. This is just a place where when the votes are transmitted, it gets sent to this place so it can be distributed. You can literally watch it from your laptop anywhere in the world. You can watch what's happening in this place. And yet the Georgia Republican Party spent more time trying to claim that there could be shenanigans if they didn't get access to this building. And by the way, they didn't do a great job filling out their lawsuit, and they were given an injunction that it was withdrawn. And it's kind of nonsensical that they're spreading this conspiracy theory sort of nonsense about what goes on in this place, when anybody who actually is an intelligent person knew that they have no capacity to count votes in this facility. But the Georgia Republican Party spent more time attacking Republicans, claiming essentially that they were going to steal the vote from who exactly? I don't know. Than trying to get people to go vote. What a worthless organization. I know more and more people who just refuse to participate with it. It is a worthless organization of conspiracy theorists and flat earthers, and literal, actual flat earthers. 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
1: Greetings. Welcome. It is Eric Erickson here. Well, we come to the segment many of you have waited for on Thomas Massey, the soon-to-be former congressman from the Commonwealth of Kentucky. Good riddance. I was a longtime Thomas Massey defender. I actually was. I defended Thomas Massey when he voted against a series of spending proposals that he had promised to vote for because the Republicans had originally predicated his promises on cutting spending, and he supported an original budget appropriation measure, a continuing resolution. And the Republicans told him that they would put caps and stop guards in, and that if they crossed these thresholds later, they would start cutting stuff. And he agreed to vote for the continuing resolution. And then they got rid of all the caps and the stopgap measures and continued to explode the budget. And so he started opposing stuff he had otherwise been committed to because of it. But Thomas Massey, who could be a contrarian over time, just became a contrarian, not a conservative. He became a contrarian. And a lot of people continue to like Thomas Massey because he would stick it to Washington and to the GOP, and they didn't like the GOP. There are a bunch of people who are extremely unsuccessful in politics. They're called libertarians. The libertarians are a group of people who are very weird in their beliefs, very odd in their social interactions, and somehow or another have convinced themselves that they are a majority when they barely have a pulse. And they genuinely do not understand politics. Many of them have become libertine. They want their sex, drugs, and rock and roll and give lip service to the budget, but don't really believe in it. Thomas Massey is much more libertarian than conservative, but sadly, he's become a crank and a conspiracy theorist. Thomas Massey, you know, only really came out against, it became a big Epstein conspiracy theorist when the president turned against him and he sought to weaponize the Epstein files against the president and made all sorts of outlandish claims about Epstein and the files. And remember, he supposedly had the names of people that he was going to release and stuff. It was kind of sad to watch. And then, of course, he's become an anti-Semite. And I know people who say he's not an anti-Semite. He just opposes our policy on Israel. You know, we give more money to Japan every year than we give to Israel, and I don't see any of these people upset about Japan. It's always Israel. The general theme here is that when you start using the word AI PAC, many of you don't know what it is, the American Israeli Public Affairs Committee or Public Affairs Committee. When you have people who start mouthing off about AI PAC, they all say they're not anti-Semites, and incredibly, they always find a way to blame the Jews for everything. It's very interesting to me how so many of the people who say, I'm not an anti-Semite, I just have problems with Israeli policy that we continue to subsidize, they don't have a problem with us subsidizing the policies of any other country, and they say, I'm not an anti-Semite, it's just the Jews. It's the Jews I have problems with. Sure. This is Thomas Massey last night proving that it was a good thing that Thomas Massey was defeated.
2: I would have come out sooner, but I had to call my opponent and concede, and it took a while to find Ed Gallrein in Tel Aviv. I did get the call through, though. I have called and conceded the race. We've been honorable the whole time, and we're going to stay that way.
1: I used to really like Thomas Massey, and he was a good guy. When Thomas Massey's wife died, I don't know what happened, but he became a crank and a conspiracy theorist. He started elevating odd claims and just became a useful tool for the Democrats. Thomas Massey stopped trying to improve legislation and just became a reliable vote for Democrats to obstruct everything. He became more and more difficult to work with over time. He became an obstructionist. Now look, I don't think Washington should do much of anything. But I also understand if you designate yourself as being a Republican on the team in Congress, you should try to help Republicans make things better. And Thomas Massey, even among the conservatives in the House Freedom Caucus, was regularly a guy that even the House Freedom Caucus, which is the most conservative group in Congress, could no longer reasonably work with. This is Scott Jennings on CNN last night. Allegedly. If my computer will actually pull up the file.
3: I just want to also add one other thing. Thomas Massie tonight in his concession speech said something despicable, anti-Semitic, nasty, gutter politics, right at the end. What a way to go out. He said, I would have called Ed Gowrein, but you know, I had to find him in Tel Aviv. There was an undercurrent of anti-Semitism in this race on the Massie side. There's been an undercurrent of it in his career, unfortunately, and it really came out in an ugly way tonight. And I think it needs to be stated, acknowledged, and condemned because it was pretty despicable.
1: Now, you know, David Urban was also on CNN talking about this, and he did raise a valid point against about Thomas Massie and his ability to connect with some younger voters.
4: Thomas Massie is incredibly popular amongst young people. I think young people are disenchanted with the current system of government. I think they think the system's rigged against them when they see members of Congress trading and making millions of dollars, right? And government officials trading on insider information, whether it's in the administration, whether it's the Congress. I think they think it's wrong. I think they see so many things wrong. And they look at somebody like Thomas, like, you know, Massie, who's totally iconoclastic and kind of, you know, swimming against the stream. And they say, yeah, that guy may not be popular, but I agree with a lot of what he says, right? And call it libertarian, call it independent, call it whatever you want. But people want limited government, they want transparency, and they don't like either party where they stand right now, I think. There's a great dissatisfaction amongst that. There's, you know, a lot of people are registering independent, but then you can't, if you're an independent, you can't vote in the primary, right? So then you end up with extreme right, extreme left as candidates, and a lot of people who are irritated when they go to vote in a general election.
1: He's not wrong. He's not wrong. I have some good friends of mine who are strong friends of Thomas Massie. They were very upset last night. Had Thomas Massie not gone down the conspiracy theory anti-Semitic rabbit hole, I would have defended Thomas Massie and said I gave Ed Gowron money because it was time for Thomas Massie to go. He had long since served his purpose. What was his purpose in Washington, D.C.? There was a guy in the state legislature here in Georgia. His name was Colton Moore. He was in the state Senate, and he relished being the turd in the punch bowl. He actually opposed an effort to crack down on human trafficking that the governor's wife supported, this commission on human trafficking. He wanted to oppose everything, and the Republicans in the state legislature, he wouldn't work with them. They didn't want to work with him. He couldn't get anything done. He finally was able to get one piece of legislation passed before he left to run for Congress as Mr. MAGA. He didn't get President Trump's endorsement in the 14th Congressional District, and now he's out of politics, and his one piece of legislation passed, and Governor Kemp vetoed it. Probably his payback for him being a turd in the punch bowl for all of his time in the legislature. And that's kind of what Thomas Massie became. He was no longer conservative. He was a contrarian. If the Republicans were for it, he was going to be the Republican against it. And the people who don't like the Republicans cheered him on. The anti-Semites cheered him on. Thomas Massie had his picture taken the other day with a young guy who it turns out is a Hitler fan. Those are the sorts of people who started gravitating to Thomas Massie, and he refused to distinguish and to stir in between them, because if they wanted to question Israel, well, he was okay with them. It didn't matter that they were anti-Semites. And now Thomas Massie's going to be done. And in being done with Congress, he will probably, I mean, I wouldn't be surprised me if within 48 hours he's on Tucker Carlson's podcast, and he will be doomed to do the same 10 podcasts over and over and over again where everything is about the Jews. Good riddance. And I hate to say that, because I used to be a big defender of his. Now, that then gets me to the Texas situation, where the polling has shifted overnight, obviously. Ken Paxton has Donald Trump's endorsement. And, you know, there are a lot of people in Texas and outside of Texas who tell me that Texas has so many millionaires and billionaires, and they're all going to want to stop James Tallarico, that don't worry about these other races, that Texas is going to have it. My concern is that that's not necessarily true. There are enough of these millionaires and billionaires who are disenchanted with the status quo under the president that not all of them are going to cough up money, and the Democrats are going to pour money into Texas, as they're probably going to do in Georgia. I still think Ken Paxton wins. My biggest issue with Ken Paxton is that Ken Paxton is a serial adulterer whose own staff turned him into federal authorities,
5: who, contrary to what you may have heard, he wasn't found not guilty of the accusations. He pled no contest to them and had to go through remedial legal training. I think he paid fines. So all this stuff is going to come back out because a lot of voters don't realize that he actually pled no contest to the charges against him. The prosecutors cut him a deal. And it's all going to be relitigated. And so many of the family values people who have decided to go cast their lot with the serial adulterer whose staff turned him into the FBI are the same people who lament the decline of good character in office. Oh, we can't get good people to run anymore. No, because you people cast your money in your lot with a guy like Ken Paxton. You are responsible for the culture you have created by supporting a guy like this. He's gonna win. The question is, at what price? Will it be a pyrrhic victory that the GOP spends so much to get Paxton across the finish line that they can't get anyone else? And of course he's gonna win, because like in Georgia for the gubernatorial race, the Democrats have nominated a woman who caused the city of Atlanta to burn down for the first time since the Civil War when Sherman marched through. And in Texas, they've nominated for the Senate James Tallarico, a weird little guy who orders vegan tacos at taco restaurants and believes God is non-binary and that the conception of Jesus is the proof text in the Bible to defend abortion. This is Senator Eric Schmidt, a great guy from Missouri on TV talking about Tallarico.
6: There. Well, here's what I know, too. James Tallarico, who's the Democrat opponent.
7: No, he's winning that. He's winning that nomination.
6: We're going to win Texas. And the reality is this guy is a radical leftist. He talks about our border being our front porch. He talks about just because you're white, it's like a virus, you're spreading racism. This is Texas. I mean, this Tallarico guy is not running in the state of Washington or in Oregon. He's running in Texas. And so, President Trump's made his decision. The voters are going to have a chance to decide, but I think we're going to hold Texas no matter how it turns out here.
5: I agree with Schmidt. I think that Tallarico is too radical, that people will hold their nose and vote for Paxton. I think they're going to spend a lot of money, though, to get him across the finish line and make sure everybody knows all the wackadoo stuff that Tallarico says, and that could cost us other races. Probably not Maine now. I don't know if you've heard about the latest on Graham Plattner. Graham Plattner on social media, he deleted the posts, but went on tirades about dead American soldiers in Iraq and Afghanistan and how they deserve to die. He criticized American sniper? What was the guy's name now? He criticized that guy, claimed that he killed civilians to boost his sniper total. He said all sorts of outrageous things. And by the way, here's a rule of thumb in politics, and this goes for Tallarico as well. When these things start dripping out in the here and now in March, April, and May, before the midterms really get started, that means there is a lot of stuff to cover. So you start the ground now. If they didn't have a lot of stuff, they would wait until after Labor Day when people are really starting to pay attention to the midterms. The fact that they're starting now before people even get into the summer means there is a massive ton of opposition research on Plattner in the same way there is on Tallarico. A weird little man in Texas who orders vegan tacos and has really said outrageous stuff. He wants to close down prisons. He's an abolitionist when it comes to prisons. He's a big abortion rights supporter, a trans supporter, believes the Bible supports transgenderism. Do you really think a guy who orders vegan tacos in Austin is going to relate to the Hispanic voters along the border with Mexico? Do you really think that guy is gonna, I'm sorry, I can't eat the barbacoa. I gotta have the soy and the tofu tacos. Do you think that guy is going to be able to relate? Probably not. The details on all this stuff, they're, by the way, in the show notes today. If you text Eric to 33777, you can get them. I'm just Republicans, they pick some clunkers. And I think Paxton is a clunker who's going to get across the finish line. And all the people who lament the state of the nation and the character of the nation and the character of the candidates are going to turn a blind eye, hold their nose, and they're going to vote for him. A man who has very poor character. But he's probably going to win. And I think Graham Plattner in Maine is going to lose, and the way I think that Tallarico is going to lose, and the way I think Keisha Lance Bottoms is going to lose. I could be wrong. The Democrats could surprise and delight. I mean, in Georgia, they're looking at the turnout totals in the primary, and they're looking at how many more Democrats turned out than Republicans. And I'm like, yeah, because 53% of Republicans were undecided headed into Election Day on the big races on the ticket. So they stayed home and let the minority of voters decide. They're not going to stay home in November when you got the woman who tried to burn down Atlanta. And in Texas, I don't think you're going to see Hispanic voters along the border stay home when they realize the Democrat alternative wants vegan tacos and thinks God is non-binary and uses the Bible to defend transgenderism. And in Maine, I don't think the Maine voters want a Nazi in the U.S. Senate against Susan Collins, the most moderate centrist person in the United States Senate. Republicans have some clunkers, but the Democrats do too.
0: Honest.
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7: Did you know there's no such thing as darkness? I mean, it's a thing, but it's not a thing. Technically, darkness is just the absence of light. Someone living in physical darkness for extended periods of time suffers physically and mentally. Darkness is disorienting and debilitating. You know, the same types of things happen to individuals and societies in a spiritual and moral sense. Look, it's not actually that hard to diagnose the darkening condition of our souls and our society. We are actually moving further away from the light. Friends, here is the elementary truth we must embrace. God is light. Jesus is the light of the world. And the further we drift from Him, the darker things will become. The need of your heart and mine and the need of our day is a genuine awakening, a real turning to God. He's the light, the antidote to the darkness. This is Tom Gray, and This Stuff Matters.
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1: 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All these massive, the labs, the Scotty Camerons and the like, I'm like, they're not worth it. Oh, yeah. 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When we come back, Marco Rubio has done something remarkable about Cuba. I want to go there, but first I do want to play some of J.D. Vance, who spoke yesterday. It was his turn to give the White House press briefing. Let's see if I can pull up the audio here again.
2: Well, first of all, I'd say it's a very complicated country, and it's a country that I wouldn't pretend that I understand, even after as deep as I've been involved in this process from the very beginning. It's a great and proud civilization, amazing people. We obviously have a great Iranian-American community here in the United States of America, smart people, very hardworking, and you see some of that in the negotiating team on the other side. You also see some very hardline positions in the negotiating team on the other side, and so I think you see that conflict, the fact that maybe the Iranians aren't themselves quite clear in what direction they want to go to. They also are just a fractured country. So you have the leadership of the country, there's the supreme leader, and then there are a lot of officials below the supreme leader that has some influence in the negotiation. It's not sometimes totally clear what the negotiating position of the team is. And I don't know if that's sometimes bad communication, if that's bad faith. I wouldn't pretend to venture a guess there, but I will say with confidence, it's sometimes hard to figure out exactly what it is that the Iranians want to accomplish out of the negotiation. So what we've done is tried to be as clear as possible. What are our red lines? What are the things that we're willing to be accommodating on? And what are
1: we'll get into those red lines and some of the latest revelations, some bizarre stories about the Iran strategy at the bottom of the next hour. Marco Rubio up first, but I got to tell you about Perfectly Snug, my mattress topper. 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
3: From ABC News, I'm Stephanie Officer. Deal or no deal, it's not clear as President Trump offers another take on negotiations with Iran. ABC's Ian Pannell.
4: The president repeatedly talking up a deal with Iran, but after weeks of war, an agreement between the U.S. and Iran appears as elusive as ever.
5: They're never going to have a nuclear weapon, and they know that. They know that.
4: But Iran again contradicting U.S. claims, saying many of the issues have been dealt with, but a signed agreement isn't imminent. And crucially, it's not discussing its nuclear program.
3: Heavy rain leading to flooding in many places put a damper on the holiday. There were even a few rescues this Memorial Day weekend. ABC's Gio Benitez.
6: Those record-breaking numbers of holiday travelers are making the long trip home after a weekend that for many was a washout from the rain-soaked Jersey Shore to the swamped drivers on Interstate 65 south of Birmingham. North of Corpus Christi, a flash flood emergency.
7: Give me the baby.
6: First responders racing to pluck a baby from a car that drove into floodwaters in Beeville, Texas.
7: I got the baby out.
6: Using their jacket to cover the child, everyone is okay.
3: New Jersey Governor Mikey Sherrill was denied entry today to Delaney Hall, the ICE detention facility in Newark. It's the scene of ongoing protests and a hunger strike. Many relatives scheduled to see their loved ones there today reportedly were also denied. Democratic New Jersey Congressman Rob Menendez Jr. at Delaney Hall earlier.
8: The reason they want to make this as hard as possible, they won't let the governor in, is because they don't want us to tell the stories of what's happening inside. Because when we tell the stories, everyone in New Jersey and people across the country realize this is not who we are as a country, but a reflection of who we are in this moment under the Trump administration.
3: The New York Knicks punched their tickets to the NBA Finals, beating the Cleveland Cavaliers badly on their home court, 130-93, making the Knicks the Eastern Conference champion. It's their first trip to the finals since 1999. You're listening to ABC News.
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3: Uber and Lyft drivers in Massachusetts have formed the first rideshare worker union in the country.
14: This is a historic day for the state, for the country. We have Lyft and Uber drivers being able to unionize. That means better pay, better wages for them, for their families. So it's a really good thing.
3: That is Governor Maura Healey. She also added that, quote, people are dealing with the cost of everything going up, and it's important that these workers, like other workers, get paid what they deserve, and that's what this is about. In a statement, Lyft says it's committed to engaging in good faith because, quote, Lyft does well when drivers do well. A heat wave in Europe is sending French Open fans to the sprinklers. Norway's Casper Ruud said he felt like a zombie during his set. For years, officials have focused on cleaning up the Hudson River, considered one of the largest Superfund sites in the country, thanks to two GE plants that dumped forever chemicals into the water. But New York State health officials are changing the current situation.
15: Just this year, after 5 decades, they said that everyone is allowed to eat some fish from the river. There are some pretty strict guidelines based on those remediation efforts. For example, me, as a relatively healthy young man, I can eat 4 servings of fish a year.
3: That's ABC's Peter Haralambos. Brazil's government has committed $617 million to foster investment in the Amazon. Money will support sustainable tourism, improving infrastructure, and expanding economic activity based on natural resources. I'm Stephanie Officer, ABC News.
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1: Greetings, conversationalists. Welcome. It is Eric Erickson here live with you back in the home studio. Finally made it back from Washington, D.C. It was like 1:37 this morning when I pulled in. The weather was atrocious. My one flight got canceled, and they put me in the back of the plane. This is the most pretentious thing you're probably ever going to hear me say until I fly private. I was in the back of the plane. I hadn't been that far back in a plane in a while. Y'all don't have any leg room back there. No wonder everybody's dying of blood clots on planes. Welcome. It is Eric Erickson. The phone number is 877-973-7425. You can text Eric, E-R-I-C-K, to 33777. If you want the show notes, the live stream, the podcast, everything you could possibly want about the show, and all the links to follow me on social media are there. We have the Democratic National Committee autopsy report. They have held on to it all these years. Ken Martin, who is the chairman of the Democratic National Committee, said it did not meet his standards. I have to tell you, I spent time with it. Ken Martin is right. This is an amateurish product. It actually is not a good product. Just objectively, now we'll get into the partisan side of this, but objectively, this is not a good product. It's not even finished. They canceled it. And the DNC did helpfully mark it up to show the flaws, including things like forgetting at certain points that Joe Biden was president. When they were making claims about things Donald Trump did, having to annotate and say actually Joe Biden was president. But it was actually more of a flawed autopsy for a lot of the reasons the Democrats aren't going to appreciate. But there were real problems. I can understand why they held it. But here's the catch for you Democrats out there listening. And I know you're listening. Ken Martin, the chairman of the Democratic National Committee, is the guy who came up with the person to do the autopsy. This was Ken Martin's pick. It was an autopsy conducted by someone that Ken Martin chose to do it, and then Ken Martin refused to release it because he didn't like the work product. And he's not really taking responsibility for that. He's not really taking responsibility for it. But it also really did show just how bad off the Democrats are. Now, to get there, I want to jump into, and this is in the show notes. This is from the New York Times. The Democratic Party is entering the midterm elections with the political winds at its back, but a fiercely dissatisfied and divided voter base that is trying to steer the party in wildly divergent directions. A New York Times CNN poll found. More than half of Democrats and Democrat-leading independents expressed frustration with the party, despite the fact that Democrats appear well-positioned to take the House and compete for the Senate in November. Registered voters favored Democratic candidates over Republicans by 10 percentage points, a sizable margin less than 6 months out from the midterms. But behind the strong showing, unhappiness spanned almost every part of the party's coalition. From young to white to black and college-educated voters, it was especially strong among Democrats least attached to the party, who are the most likely to swing elections. Nothing seems to work, says Raymond Goetz, 57, of Naples, Florida, who said he wanted to see his party push back more vigorously on President Trump. I'm frustrated that they're not doing more, but everything they do seems to fail. It's kind of unbelievable. The poll captured a combative anti-establishment mood within the Democratic Party that appears to be reaching a boiling point, and there were abundant signs of a fractured coalition with at times contradictory views about the party's best path forward. While a majority of Democratic supporters said they were generally happy with the party's ideological positioning, 52% said the next Democratic presidential candidate should move the party to the center in order to win. Only a quarter said the next candidate should move the party to the left. Still, the economic populism pushed by a growing number of Democratic midterm candidates has found a receptive audience. Now, there are problems here for the Democrats, and it gets to the heart of the autopsy. If you want to understand how bad the autopsy was from an objective level, listen, you and I, if you're conservative, if you're a partisan, you're going to look at this and you're going to be giddy over the things the autopsy found in some cases. Like, for example, the Harris campaign being badly unprepared. But the report blamed the Joe Biden team for not preparing the Harris team. Do you know what this autopsy never mentioned? And this, friends, is why I can objectively tell you the autopsy is bad. Again, when we used to live in modern times instead of postmodern times, you and I possessed a switch that we could flip on and off, and we could say, as a partisan, here's this view I have. Flip the switch. As an objective person, here's this view I have that may conflict with me being a partisan. In postmodern times, that switch broke on a lot of people. A lot of people don't have it. I'm a modernist. I'm not a postmodernist. I still believe there's real truth. I still believe there's real reality. It's not that words matter. It is the real world, and I can flip the switch, and I'm going to flip the switch. I'm going to give you an objective point on why the Democratic autopsy is bad and the Democratic Party was right to not release it, but I suspect the Democrats would vigorously disagree with the point I'm about to make. Do you know what the autopsy does not mention? The cover-up of Joe Biden's decline. It never talks about the Democrats circling the wagon around Joe Biden and protecting him from his mental decline. Never mentions that. Objectively, that was a major problem for the Democrats, and it never came up in the autopsy. But now you have to ask yourself, would the Democratic Party chairman and Democratic National Committee prefer that be in there, or would they reject that claim? I suspect they would reject that claim if it were in the report. But the fact that it doesn't come up in an autopsy is a really big deal, because it was a very big deal for the Democrats. And in fact, it led to one of the core issues in the autopsy, in which the autopsy complains that the Biden team did not adequately prepare Kamala Harris to campaign for president. Except that ignores that Kamala Harris was a strikingly bad candidate to begin with. Kamala Harris was not a good candidate. And the report does nothing to point out that she was not a good candidate. It suggests she didn't push back hard on Trump. One of the things the report accurately notes is that the Democrats are too busy defining themselves against Donald Trump and can't define themselves on where they themselves stand on issues. They're all anti-Trump, and anti-Trump only gets you so far. Donald Trump, the report suggests, came with issues to relate to blue-collar working-class voters, and Democrats just said, we're not him. We're not him. That's vote for us. We're not him. And it didn't work. Donald Trump's campaign was essentially vote for me. I've got a brain. This is a problem for the Democrats. They can't come to terms with that. The other big problem with this, and again, flip the switch, objective versus partisan. Throughout the autopsy, it makes the case that the Democrats have a messaging problem, and this is something you hear repeatedly from Democrats. They have a messaging problem, but the Democrats don't have a messaging problem. The Democrats have a policy problem, and therein lies the problem. The Democrats don't have good public policies. I mean, that's the problem here. Every time I hear Democrats say we have a messaging problem, it ignores the fact that actually the Democrats have a public policy problem. The transgender issue doesn't come up in the report, other than the president's she's for they, them, I'm from you ad, which they say she didn't do a good job of pushing back against, that it was an effective ad to the working class. But you know why it was an effective ad? It suggested the president had that constituency at heart. It did nothing. The report brings up nothing that the Democrats are completely detached from reality on that issue. But here's the problem, is that what the report does not really say, what the report cannot say, what it does not bring out, is that the Democrats have drifted too far left. at a time, according to the New York Times Siena College polling, that 52% of the Democrats want the party to be more moderate. The report, and this is going to get misconstrued by, I think, conservatives. The report claims Donald Trump's trans-focused ad, the they-them ad, Kamala Harris is for they-them, Donald Trump is for you, was highly effective and damaging. And they say Kamala Harris did not shift position in response. And it's not that they wanted her to abandon the trans position. It's that they wanted her to refocus her campaign. But also, it reveals some very interesting data internally about the Democratic Party. Their technology is badly flawed. Their get-out-the-vote operation was almost reduced to having to use pen and paper. They have not invested well in their state parties. Their state parties are struggling to turn out the vote. As someone who lives in Georgia where we've got an incompetent Republican Party, I'm sympathetic to that one. The Harris campaign was criticized for taking way too much for granted, over focusing on suburban college-educated voters, neglecting rural areas, relying on being not Trump instead of an affirmative message. It faults the Democratic effort for failing to effectively define or attack Trump, relying on the assumptions of his negativity baked in. There was a poor defense of Kamala Harris on the border czar. I mean, you couldn't really defend against that. She was the border czar. Again, I think here's the problem. A couple of things here. One, the Democratic Party autopsy was put together by Ken Martin's person, and Ken Martin is not going to be held responsible. That is a highlight of one of the problems the Democratic Party has, that they refuse to hold accountable the incompetence within their party at the highest levels, including Joe Biden, for sticking around and the Democratic leadership circling the wagons around him, and Ken Martin, the DNC chairman, for handpicking someone to do an autopsy that failed to capture the problems of the party that everybody knows except the progressive left. And remember, the progressive left was circling a conspiracy theory about one of the problems for Kamala Harris, and this is why they didn't release the autopsy, is because the Democrats didn't go all in for Gaza and the Palestinians. That's one of the conspiracy theories. It's never even mentioned in the report because it wasn't really an issue, but the progressives think it is. At a time that 52% of the Democratic Party base says the party has gotten too progressive and needs to go back towards the center, the loudest voices in the room and at the upper echelons of the Democratic Party are the ones pushing the party to the left. Bernie Sanders, AOC, Elizabeth Warren, the major leadership structure of the Democratic Party is pushing the Democrats towards people like Graham Plattner in Maine and James Tallarico in Texas. They can't diagnose their problem. Now, this is really important for you to understand. You know the main reason that the Democrats can't do an autopsy? The main reason the Democrats cannot accurately diagnose their problems is because they themselves are their own problem. They've staked out issues not in alignment with where the majority of Americans are, which for the Republicans provides an opening in November at a time Americans are rapidly turning against the GOP. What the Republicans can do is don't be crazy and just be competent. Make stuff work. In California in the 1990s, there was the Northridge earthquake, collapsed interstates, was a massive earthquake. They were able to rebuild in 77 days. Republicans actually were in charge of the state at the time. Pete Wilson was the governor at the time. They were able to get stuff rebuilt in 77 days. Gavin Newsom and the Democrats in charge of California can't do that now. They would never be able to do it quickly. Look at the bridge in Maryland, the Francis Scott Key Bridge. It's going to be past 2030 before it's rebuilt. The Democrats can't competently steer government anymore. All the Republicans need to do is don't be crazy, just be competent. And, well, sadly for the GOP, they can't shut up Trump, but That would help them tremendously. Just let the results speak for themselves.
0: Have something to say?
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3: Did you know there's no such thing as darkness? I mean, it's a thing, but it's not a thing. Technically, darkness is just the absence of light. Someone living in physical darkness for extended periods of time suffers physically and mentally. Darkness is disorienting and debilitating. You know, the same types of things happen to individuals and societies in a spiritual and moral sense. 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We are actually moving further away from the light. Friends, here is the elementary truth we must embrace. 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And the further we drift from him, the darker things will become. 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He's the light, the antidote to the darkness. 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
1: Ladies and gentlemen, I have important news for you. Very important news. Coach O is back. Yes, that's right. They're bringing Ogeron back to LSU to be with Lane Kiffin. They're apparently friends. It doesn't matter whether you're an LSU fan or not. The fact is, this guy is the gift that keeps on giving amazing sound bites. There is no word on how many of his girlfriends will be returning to LSU with him, but this is just a fantastic moment in college football history. Y'all remember Coach O. Y'all don't understand how Coach O down there. You may not understand him if you're not from South Louisiana, but my goodness. My goodness. Now, one little fact from the DNC autopsy report that I need a special segment just so you highlight. Do you know one of the things that the Democratic National Committee autopsy alleged? The media environment is too right-wing, hindering the Democrats' ability to get their message out. That's right. That's right. This report, the Democratic National Committee, doesn't mention inflation. Not a whole lot about the economy. Never mentions the cover-up of Joe Biden's mental and health decline, and claims that the media is too biased against the Democrats. Tells you what you need to know, why they didn't release it. 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
0: 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It's the Eric Erickson Show.
1: Welcome. It is Eric Erickson here across the United States. I need you guys to know, you know, if you text golf to 33777, the second link is my referral code for the Golfers Journal. In our Golfers Journal group chat today, I am ranked fourth. Some dude has gotten 14 of his friends to use his referral link to get Golfers Journal subscriptions, and I'm at three. And I got a national radio show, and I don't know what that guy does. So if you text golf to 33777, if you got a friend in your family, it's a great gift for your for the golf for sure. It's fantastic. I was disappointed. I've only got three referrals this whole year. Now, all right, I gotta go to Kyle in Nashville because I was going to talk about this subject next anyway. And Kyle, you can help me start it. How are you?
23: Hi, Eric. Good afternoon.
2: Yeah, I wanted to talk about this J6 or the weaponization fund in which J6ers will be covered. I was at J6. I beat the living crap out of three cops. Will I get paid three times as much as someone who only beat up one cop? Like, how will that work?
1: Yep, so that's the problem. Now, you should know there is a provision in there, Kyle, and I realize you're being flippant, that if there is a charge that you beat up a cop, you assaulted a cop, you're not eligible for the fund. But that's the problem. And Kyle can be flippant here, but Kyle is actually onto something. If you haven't heard, the President of the United States has gotten the Justice Department to agree to a multi-billion dollar fund to reimburse people who they claim were victims of government weaponization against them. Now, let's start by saying that, yes, it happens. There are people who are victims of an aggressive government. It has happened to Republicans targeted by Democrats. Frankly, it's happened to Democrats targeted by Republicans. It got really abusive in the Biden administration against pro-lifers and using the FACE Act, among other things. This is a terrible idea. I am offended by the idea. The idea that people would participate in the riots of January 6th, not an insurrection, but it was a riot, and somehow be able to get money back. You've got Mike Lindell out there claiming he wants to get money back. Mike Lindell was a election denying conspiracy theorist whose claims never held up in court. He does not deserve my taxpayer dollars for being a moron. No one who went into the Capitol on January 6th deserves my taxpayer dollars for storming into the Capitol on January 6th. No one deserves my taxpayer dollars because the government was not nice. The government's not nice to people all the time. And you know what? There are juries out there, and if the government is abusive to you, you can file suit. And if the government's abusive, you know, you tend to win. Juries don't like an abusive government. The idea that there needs to be some anti-weaponization fund, I'm sorry, y'all. I am morally opposed. I am philosophically opposed. I am intellectually opposed. I do not want my taxpayer dollars being used to enrich the pockets of the president's friends. And that's what this is. And frankly, the Democratic Party is a party made up of people who are about 30 feet under the runway, over the runway. And if you know what I mean, what an Airbus says, an Airbus jet, when it's 30 feet over the runway, it uses the R word. Tell the pilot to lower the throttle. It says it twice. The pilots say, if it says it the third time, it's talking about you. The Democrats, they're the third time. They're 30 feet over the runway. And the Democratic National Committee, one of the autopsy findings was that the Democrats were so busy being anti-Trump, they never defined themselves. I'll tell you, if you were the Democrats and you were smart, and you're not smart, so I know you're not going to do it, you would focus entirely on corruption. It is not a coincidence that there have been these massive spikes in the Poly Markets and Kalshis of the world before the president announces policy decisions. Someone is getting rich off the information that the president's about to make policy decisions. Somebody's getting rich off this stuff. It's not you and it's not me. It's somebody tied to the administration. Who is it? There's clearly insider trading sort of stuff going on. And now to do this weaponization fund, Republicans in Congress are crying foul about it. But you know what? Will the Republicans in Congress do something about it? This is where the president not supporting Bill Cassidy, angering Tom Tillis, not supporting John Cornyn. This is where this comes in, is that these members of Congress have the power to shut this fund down and deny the president the ability to use this fund. And frankly, I think they should. This is a gift for the Democrats. This anti-weaponization fund by the Republican president is a gift to the Democratic Party. They can just campaign on the images of people breaking the windows and smashing the doors to get into the Capitol and saying the president is rewarding these people with $1 billion for doing it. Whether it's true or not, That's going to sell to the American public. People are already frustrated with the president of the United States. This anti-weaponization fund is a giant pot of corruptible money. And the Democrats could spend the entire campaign season campaigning on just this. It was a boneheaded thing for this administration to do. I am deeply opposed. Have there been abuses by Joe Biden against people? Yeah, you know what? There's a guy who went to jail because he put up a stupid tweet suggesting that Democrats needed to be reminded that the election for Democrats was a week later than it was for Republicans. Yeah, that's right. Or what exactly the tweet was? Essentially, he was accused of voter suppression by telling people too stupid to know what day it was to vote, that it was a different day, or that they could text message. That's what it was, that the Democrats could text Hillary to some number and they would be able to vote for her by phone. The Democrats actually prosecuted that guy. It was ultimately thrown out by courts after that guy spent time in jail for just taking advantage of stupid people with a joke, with a Twitter joke. Yes. Remember the guy who was harassed and lost his job in New York because he put up a Facebook meme that showed Nancy Pelosi in slow-mo? It made her sound like she was slurring her words. It was just her speech slowed down, and the media piled on him, and the Democrats piled on him, and they wanted to prosecute him. Yes, this stuff happens. It also happens to the Republican grandmother who got pulled out of her house and thrown in prison for praying in an abortion clinic. But you know what you can do is you can sue in many cases for abuse of prosecution. And also, this stuff has happened forever. What the president is doing is different. The president is taking your money and my money and going to pick the winners and losers with that money of who among his loyalists should get some of your taxpayer dollars. You support the president. You listening to me right now, you probably support the president. You probably had a Trump sign in your yard. Maybe you wore a Make America Great Again hat. And maybe someone somewhere has treated you not nice as a result. Maybe you've lost a friend. Maybe you've been denied a job or lost a job because of your aggressive support for the president. Maybe you can't prove it, but you're pretty sure that's the case. You're not going to be able to take advantage of this money. But if you stormed into the Capitol on January 6th and were prosecuted for it, you had enough performance of loyalty to show that you should be able to take your taxpayer dollars and my taxpayer dollars and give it to the person who did that. This is a bad idea. And it is truly a bad idea. Because it sets the dangerous precedent for the Democrats doing the same, where your tax dollars and my tax dollars are then used to give to the loyal friends of either side. And it's a really bad idea because it writes the Democratic general election campaign message for them. It 100%, it gives the Democrats an opening in November they did not have. This is just bad politics. If you support the president doing this, if you think it was a good idea, you should have at least encouraged him to wait until after the November elections to do it. I think it's a bad idea. But also, if you think it's a good idea, you should recognize it's terrible politics right now. Donnie, you're up next. Welcome to the show.
3: Oh, thanks for taking my call.
1: Sure.
3: So I just think you're wrong about this. There were people there who should have been prosecuted, but I think everyone's focusing on those people. There were also people there who didn't do anything wrong, who really just were there, not even really trespassing. I mean, it's been proven that the government hired legions of lawyers, looked at their bank records just to see if they were in the area, if they traveled or whatever, and just went after these people for years on end. And then the Black Lives Matter protesters burning, rooting, lighting on camera were never prosecuted. I just think it was just total bias against conservative people, and it was known throughout the Biden administration. They were known for that.
1: So two wrongs don't make a right. Yeah, they should have prosecuted the Black Lives Matter people. They over-prosecuted some of the Republicans. The president of the United States has pardoned those people, so why now should they get my taxpayer dollars?
3: If they were wrongfully prosecuted and they spent a lot of money defending themselves and lost their job, lost their home, they should be compensated for that.
1: But that happens to people all the time.
3: But not by the federal government.
1: Yeah, actually, it does happen by the federal government. It happens by state governments. Why should they get my taxpayer dollars because the president decided to do this? So the next time a Democrat is president, and you're going to be okay when the Democratic president sets up a $1.8 billion taxpayer fund to give to his friends?
3: I'm 100% okay. Do you believe the government wrongfully went after and prosecuted some of these people who were simply there? I mean, why would they go look for their bank records and their travel records just to see if they were even in Washington, D.C. or on that? Why would they just look to see if they were even there and then keep digging and digging when they had people on other?
1: Well, they dug, Donnie, to see if people were there to make sure they were targeting the right people. They didn't want to go after the wrong person who stormed into the Capitol on January 6th. And this, by the way, ladies and gentlemen, this is the point. And Donnie, no disrespect intended, but you, like so many Republicans, are still focused on the 2020 election in 2021. And so now we're going to have to relitigate again as Republicans 2020, 2021, while the Democrats are looking at the future. The president lives in the past, and he's gotten all of his supporters to live in the past. So you're now arguing that we should compensate people who were prosecuted by the Democrats for storming into the Capitol on January 6, 2021, and that they should be rewarded taxpayer dollars, though they've already gotten a pardon because maybe they had to spend money on a lawyer. So you claim that you're going to be fine when the Democrats do it, but you and I both know you're not, because you'll decide that it's something different. This is a real problem. An anti-weaponization fund. The White House officials say that they're trying to solidify cracks on this. This is from the Wall Street Journal on what exactly they're going to do for this. There's not even a clear wraparound. There's not a clear wraparound for exactly who's going to be able to connect this money. Well, this is a terrible idea. And I understand your deep loyalties to the president, your outrage about abusive prosecutions. This is a terrible idea. This is a genuinely terrible idea that just fosters corruption at a time corruption is a growing problem for those surrounding the president, who there's ample evidence people are cashing in on his policies through these trading markets. This is going to be the thing that the Democrats seize on in the midterms. Forget the economy and everything else. You're going to have the economy on top of it. It's just bizarre. An anti-weaponization fund to give taxpayer dollars to the president's supporters. You've just lit on fire the federal government and killed off massive outside funding of NGOs on the argument that they were just funding the Democratic Party. And now here comes the president to do the same thing for his supporters. This is such a terrible idea. I cannot. You can be outraged at what happened to January 6 supporters, but you absolutely, if you're justifying this fund, you are writing the death warrant for the Republican Party in November by justifying this. It's absolutely absurd that the president of the United States would do this now.
0: Honest.
1: Putting your trust in me to tell you what's going on.
0: Transparent.
1: I need you to know this from the bottom of my heart.
0: Giving you the information
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5: Did you know there's no such thing as darkness? I mean, it's a thing, but it's not a thing. Technically, darkness is just the absence of light. Someone living in physical darkness for extended periods of time suffers physically and mentally. Darkness is disorienting and debilitating. You know, the same types of things happen to individuals and societies in a spiritual and moral sense. Look, it's not actually that hard to diagnose the darkening condition of our souls and our society. We are actually moving further away from the light. Friends, here is the elementary truth we must embrace. God is light. Jesus is the light of the world. And the further we drift from him, the darker things will become. The need of your heart and mine and the need of our day is a genuine awakening, a real turning to God. He's the light, the antidote to the darkness. 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

0: Welcome.
1: Thank you. I couldn't agree with you more. This is a bonehead move by Trump.
0: Yeah, I mean, this is a disaster waiting to happen for corruption and for ad campaigns for the Democrats. Essentially, the message the Democrats can run is very simple. You can't afford meat, you can't afford gas, and the president's giving his supporters $1.8 billion of your taxpayer money.
1: Yeah, it's insane. It gives the Democrat a winning edge, a winning argument.
0: Yeah.
1: And it befuddles me how he can do things like this.
0: Well, okay, so for those of you who want to understand this, so there's a fund that the Justice Department administers with the Department of Treasury. It's called a judgment fund. So if the government has done something wrong, you can apply to the Justice Department and they can award you money. Congress doesn't approve the judgments every year. They just throw money into this pot. Every year it grows and the government doesn't have to seek congressional approval. And so what the president has done now is he's got the Justice Department say we will agree to also reimburse anyone where the government was weaponized against them, and they're not giving definitions. What does weaponization mean? The only exception, according to the Attorney General, is if you were charged with assaulting a police officer on January 6th, you can't get it. But if you stormed into the Capitol, you trespassed into the Capitol on January 6th, and it wasn't trespass, it was a riot. And you got prosecuted. Now you didn't just get a pardon. Technically, you could be reimbursed your legal fees. And by the way, I think if you stormed into the Capitol as one of the rioters on January 6th, I'm fine with your prosecution. You may be offended by that, but you people, they stormed into the Capitol. But it's not just them. It's anyone. And they're saying, well, the Democrats can apply for it, too. Yeah, they can apply for it. But it's my money. It's your money. 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
14: From ABC News, I'm Stephanie Officer. The risk of a catastrophic explosion known as a BLEVE, which stands for Boiling Liquid Expanding Vapor Explosion, is now over. But Orange County's interim fire chief, TJ McGovern, says the storage tank at GKN Aerospace is still at some risk. ABC's Alex Stone reporting from Cypress, California.
5: Evacuation orders remain in effect for the 50,000 residents living here in this 10 square

0: mile zone.
1: We have a threat for a fire / small explosion and a leak.
0: Until the threat is fully eliminated, firefighters say they're working around the clock to get people back into their homes.
1: We need the public to keep to those evacuation zones.
0: Orange County prosecutors announcing they're opening a criminal probe into how this happened.
2: Memorial Day services were held across the country Monday from Arlington National Cemetery to small communities in each state. Monday, particularly difficult for the families of the veterans most recently lost. Among them, Master Sergeant Nicola Moore. The Minnesota mother, wife, and daughter was killed in an Iranian drone attack in Kuwait March 1st. Her hometown of White Bear Lake, Minnesota, showing support. Nicole's mother, Deb Staffling, spoke at the local VFW and American Legion.
3: I'm very proud of my daughter. I'm very proud of my family, the city of White Bear Lake. I just couldn't have asked for a better community to have surrounded us.
2: Master Sergeant Amore was among six U.S. service members killed in that attack. Well, this year's American Music Awards are in the books, with BTS taking the coveted Artist of the Year award. The ceremony, hosted by Queen Latifah, also saw big wins from Cat's Eye, and Billy Idol was honored with their Lifetime Achievement Award. There were also new categories, including Best Throwback Song, which the Black Eyed Peas won for their 16-year-old hit, Rock That Body. You're listening to ABC News.
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2: A first for rideshare drivers.
6: Uber and Lyft drivers in Massachusetts have successfully organized, certifying the first rideshare workers union in the country. Governor Maura Healey says she hopes it helps drivers address the rising cost of living.
7: People are dealing with the cost of everything going up, and it's important that, you know, these workers, like other workers, get paid what they deserve.
6: Bargaining decisions will require majority approval from all members who've completed 100 rides or more in the last month. Mike Dubusky, ABC News.
2: More than 20 people were taken to the hospital in Tokyo after a suspect sprayed an unknown substance in a shopping area. Colorado Springs firefighters came to the rescue of a baby red-tailed hawk that fell from its nest Sunday. Wildlife officials say the hawk's nest was on top of a four-story building. Firefighters used a ladder to bring it home. Its mother watched, like a hawk, the entire time. The summer travel season is officially underway, and with gas prices up more than 40% over last Memorial Day, families are looking for some good deals. Christian Klein, editor-in-chief of foodfamilytravel.com, suggests using hotel points and frequent flyer miles to help reduce costs.
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1: My fellow Americans, welcome. It is Eric Erickson here across the United States. The phone number is 877-973-7425. Should you wish to be on the program, I would be very happy to have you. If you text Eric, E-R-I-C-K, to 33777, you can get the show notes, the live stream, the podcast, the four things to know in the afternoon, all the social media links, everything you need to stay up to speed with the show. And you should follow me on Instagram this weekend in honor of the President of the United States. I'll be serving on my front porch, Wagyu New York Strip, served well done with ketchup to honor the President, with a Diet Coke on the side. You know, have I ever told y'all the story of how he and I found common ground? Is we like steak the same way. Don't shoot me. You are all horrified right now, changing the channel, going to some terrible talk show. I got to begin with the mythologies of the left, because the mythologies of the left are becoming pathologies on the left, and they are being hurt by the press corps. I want to start first with the autopsy of the Democratic Party. This is Jonathan Lemire on MSNBC, on Morning Joe, talking about the failures of the Democratic autopsy.
2: Democratic National Committee Chair Ken Martin yesterday released the party's long-awaited autopsy of the 2024 presidential election after he faced intense internal pressure to do so. It paints a picture of missed opportunities, even as the DNC added in multiple disclaimers to explain some of its decision-making. Among the findings, that the campaign of former Vice President Kamala Harris failed to make a, quote, affirmative case for her, and it failed to attack then-candidate Donald Trump with, in its estimation, sufficient negative firepower. Problems also included messaging that created tensions with key constituents on the economy, a late effort to organize voters, a lack of alignment between the party's main super PAC and the Harris campaign, and more. Party officials and strategists began criticizing Martin almost immediately after the report was released, saying the autopsy is missing sections, is filled with annotations questioning its methods, and does not capture fully why the party lost the election. So, Chris Matthews, a couple things here. When this autopsy, it was outsourced to an outside group to do this. When they handed it back months ago, the DNC was pretty unhappy with it, and that's why Martin didn't release it. But there's been such a groundswell of people saying, hey, we want to see this. He eventually caved yesterday with a note of apology attached. He's now facing questions about whether he can hold on to that post. But we should also note what's missing from this. Like, it's almost hard to believe, but in this autopsy, there is no mention of President Biden's age and decision to stay in the race. That's not considered here, nor is the outrage by so many in the party about Gaza and the anger about the Biden administration, of which Harris was part of.
1: Now, what's so notable of the last one is that Democrats spread a conspiracy theory that the reason Kamala Harris lost was because of her lack of support for the Palestinian cause, and that the report would say so. And now the spin is there was nothing about Gaza in the report, and clearly that had something to do with it. You got that? That's become a mythology of the left. So let's just focus on the last part here first. The last part is the rumor was that the DNC autopsy would show Kamala Harris lost because she failed to aggressively support the Palestinian cause against Israel. Turns out that's not in the report at all. And so now the attack is that should have been in the report because that's one of the reasons she lost. But then also Jonathan Lemire says nothing about Joe Biden's age and staying in the race, except this is Joe Scarborough on MSNBC in March of 2024, and he is talking to Jonathan Lemire, who's nodding along with this.
3: But comparing that guy's mental state, I've said it for years now, he's cogent. But I undersold him when I said he was cogent. He's far beyond cogent. In fact, I think he's better than he's ever been intellectually. analytically, because he's been around for 50 years. And, you know, I don't know if people know this or not, Biden used to be a hothead. Sometimes that Irishman would get in front of the reasoning. Sometimes he would say things he didn't want to say. This is, and I don't really, you know what, I don't really care. Start your tape right now, because I'm about to tell you the truth. And F you if you can't handle the truth. This version of Biden, intellectually, analytically, is the best Biden ever.
1: He was talking to Jonathan LeMire at the time, who nodded along with it. And now Jonathan LeMire says, wait a second, Joe Biden and his condition wasn't in the autopsy, and that had something to do with the Democrats' loss. Okay, so which is it? But it's not just that. And the mythologies of the left. Today, members of the press corps are mourning the loss of Stephen Colbert. And they're claiming from MS Now to CNN that Stephen Colbert lost his job because he dared to defy Donald Trump. They're coming for the comedians, they said. Except at the time last year when it was announced that Stephen Colbert's show would be coming to an end, CBS News said it had nothing to do with Donald Trump and everything to do with cost savings, that his show cost too much, something like $100 million to do his show. They were losing money on it, and Colbert had something like 20 writers and refused to cut costs. He didn't want to cut costs, so they cut the show. And the Wall Street Journal and the New York Times and even CNN's Brian Stelter and others reported that actually, even off the record, behind the scenes, everyone acknowledges that the show is too expensive and they wouldn't cut costs, so they're canceling it, and it had nothing to do with Trump. Even CNN, which regularly advances Trumpian mythologies for the left, said, actually, guys, it's not being canceled because of Trump. It's being canceled because the show is too expensive and it wasn't making money and Colbert wouldn't make cuts. And yesterday, throughout the entirety of the coverage on CNN, it was all about how Stephen Colbert lost his job because he stood up to Donald Trump and mocked him. Because that's the mythology the left would have you believe. And so the press corps amplifies the mythology that Stephen Colbert lost his job for criticizing Trump. The mythology is that the Democrats lost because they weren't strident enough against Israel and pro-Palestinian, and the media amplifies that. Now, let's do James Tallarico. This is the conversation on CNN. I played it yesterday.
4: This is the race they're going to run against him. It's going to be total culture war race. They're going to use that sort of blunt a lane he thinks he has carved out around his Christian faith and his interpretation of Christianity. I think it's going to be effective. I guess one of his statements was something like, it's not clear if Jesus or God was a man or a woman, or he contains both masculine and feminine. That's going to be a problem in Texas, and it's going to be a problem for a lot of Christian voters, whether you're Latino, black, or white.
1: Now, while she's talking, that's CNN senior political analyst, the cryon, the text at the bottom says, Trump mocks James Tallarico, falsely claiming he's a vegan who, in quotes, believes in six gender. CNN says Donald Trump falsely claims Tallarico believes in six genders. Friends, I've got the audio of James Tallarico.
5: The Democrats have a weird candidate.
6: God is non-binary. There are many more than two biological sexes. In fact, there are six.
1: You got that? That's James Tallarico saying. Now, okay, CNN can say, well, he said sexes, not genders. By the way, remember, it used to be sex was biological and gender was what was a social construct. And now they blended it all together, as I told you they would. Sex and gender are the same things. So CNN yesterday on Dana Bash's Inside Politics show said that it was false to claim James Tallarico believed there were six genders. James Tallarico actually said that He actually said that. I just played you the audio. It's not AI. It's a real thing he said in a hearing, that there are six sexes. And CNN will say, well, he said, Trump said it was six genders. That's false. It was six sexes. But they're not clarifying why, because they wish to advance and perpetuate the progressive mythology, because the press advances the progressive mythology. This is the rest of all the crazy stuff from James Tallarico.
6: Now, existential, that we try to reduce our meat consumption. The American flag is such a complicated symbol for most of us. Prophetic voices like Jesus have helped me reckon with my own whiteness, my own masculinity. Our southern border should be like our front porch. There should be a giant welcome mat out front. No need to sit and cry over, you know, your whiteness or your masculinity. They're going to call me a radical leftist.
7: Something that you love that's not family or friends.
6: I love, and I'm just saying this because it's on my mind, the trans children.
5: The Democrats have a weird candidate.
1: Yeah, I bet Tallarico loves the trans children. Y'all, the media perpetuates the mythologies of the left. They just lie for the left, and the left believes the lies because the media regurgitates it to them. Many progressives are today convinced that Stephen Colbert is losing his job because he criticized Donald Trump when 6 months ago, the New York Times, the Wall Street Journal, the Washington Post, and CNN all reported that was not true. And now the New York Times, the Washington Post, and CNN are all saying, yeah, he criticized Trump. That's not what your reporters said at the time. But your anchors and your pundits are saying that today, and it's not true. Your own actual news reporting refused to say it. In fact, it's like Nick Kristof of the New York Times claiming the Jews had dogs raping Palestinians. The news section of the New York Times has patently refused to report that story. If it was such a major story and there were actual witnesses, why has it not been put on the front page of the New York Times in the news section? Because it's not true. But they treated it as truth in the left-wing echo chamber, and so the left believes that. If you want to understand why progressives are taking up guns to shoot at the President of the United States and to shoot at Charlie Kirk and to shoot at Brett Kavanaugh and to attack Russ Vogt and to attack Lee Zeldin and to attack other Republicans, this is why. Because the press corps has decided to embrace the lies of the partisan progressive left and regurgitate their lies to them so that they believe things that are not true, and they break from reality and their constructed reality bubble they believe is reality. And when they come outside of it and realize it's not so, how do they process it? They get really angry. They've been told for 20 years the world is coming to an end, the glaciers are going to melt, and we're all going to die. And it turns out that's not true either. But that's what the media tells them, and it's just a cycle of regurgitating left-wing lies to the left, who embrace the lie as the truth and have lost the ability to distinguish between truth and lie. And is it therefore any wonder at all that people on the left can no longer even tell you what a boy and a girl are?
0: Have something to say? Show 1-877-97-ERIC. That's 1-877-973-7425.
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8: Did you know there's no such thing as darkness? I mean, it's a thing, but it's not a thing. Technically, darkness is just the absence of light. Someone living in physical darkness for extended periods of time suffers physically and mentally. Darkness is disorienting and debilitating. You know, the same types of things happen to individuals and societies in a spiritual and moral sense. Look, it's not actually that hard to diagnose the darkening condition of our souls and our society. We are actually moving further away from the light. Friends, here is the elementary truth we must embrace. God is light. Jesus is the light of the world. And the further we drift from Him, the darker things will become. The need of your heart and mine and the need of our day is a genuine awakening, a real turning to God. He's the light, the antidote to the darkness. 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
1: Greetings. Welcome. It is Eric Erickson here. It is an open line Friday, 877-973-7425. There is some breaking news. Marco Rubio is at a press conference with NATO allies. He has just made some news.
25: Have you made progress today, sir, with the allies on getting the Strait of Hormuz fully back up and running? And
26: no, I would be pretty ambitious to be able to open the straits at this meeting here today. But I can tell you that what I hope there is, this is what I hope for, and this is the point I made, is we all would love to see an agreement with Iran in which the straits are open and they abandon their nuclear ambitions and so forth, their nuclear weapons ambitions. That's what we would all hope for, and that's what we're going to continue to work on, and that's what Work is ongoing even as I speak to you now in that regard. But we also have to have a plan B. And plan B is, what if Iran refuses to open the straits? What if Iran decides we refuse to open the straits, we're going to own the straits, and we're going to charge tolls for it? Okay, at that point, something has to be done about it. And I would argue that there are countries represented here today that are more deeply impacted by this than even the United States is. So all I'm saying, and I've said, and I think this has been reiterated by others, there are other countries that agree with me on this, is that we have to start thinking about, what do we do if a few weeks from now Iran decides we don't care, we're going to keep the straits closed, we're going to sink any ship that doesn't listen to us or doesn't pay us. Then someone's going to have to do something about it. Okay, they're not just going to voluntarily reopen the straits in that scenario. So we have to start thinking about it. I raised that point today. I got a lot of nods. I got a lot of people that came up to me afterwards and acknowledged it. But we don't have an announcement for you today.
1: That is Marco Rubio speaking at the NATO summit. And yeah, there's a real possibility that a few weeks from now, the strait continues to be closed. Global oil reserves are starting to collapse. The United States is now exporting more oil than Saudi Arabia and Russia combined. The Russians, by the way, have had a massive strike on their oil facilities and refineries by the Ukrainians. The Russian front in Ukraine is starting to collapse. The Ukrainians are going in and taking back territory from the Russians. It is an unsung story of great Ukrainian success that we will get into here in a little while, as so many propagandists for the last little while have told us the Ukrainians were losing, the Ukrainians were losing, and turns out they're not losing. They've been making not only great strides, the Ukrainians have turned into a weapons manufacturer. Now, there's a side note here that's kind of ironic. During the Soviet era, the leading Soviet engineers and arms manufacturers all came from Ukraine. And after the Soviet Union collapsed, Ukraine needed to rebuild, and a lot of those weapons manufacturers turned to engineering and farming to rebuild Ukrainian food supply and capacity. With Russia's invasion, all those old engineers have remembered how to rebuild weapons. And Ukraine is now exporting drones. They're making so many drones now, they have more weaponized drones than they can actually use against the Russians. And they're beginning to sell them to the United States of America, which suddenly wants Ukraine to win this thing. And our military is more and more open about being on the side of the Ukrainians. We'll get to that. 877-973-7425 is the phone number. This open line Friday. 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
1: Hello, welcome. It is Eric Erickson here. The phone number is 877-973-7425. Should you wish to be on the program, I want to go to Orlando, Florida. Brian, you're going to be up next. Welcome. How are you?
2: I am blessed. Thank you, my friend. I have a question that would make you look smart and me look stupid. If you have a good argument, you don't need to embellish it, right?
1: Sure.
2: What's keeping Iran from purchasing or getting nuclear weapons through some other nefarious power like China or North Korea or Russia? What's keeping their friends on the wrong side of things from just kind of slipping them what they want?
1: You know, I actually do know the answer to this question. Believe it or not, there actually is an answer. It's twofold. One, they could. Except the problem is that the Chinese and the North Koreans and even the Russians to a degree are actually deeply skeptical of giving Iran a nuclear weapon directly, in large part because they also, like the West, believe Iran would actually use a nuclear weapon. They could also get one from Pakistan, by the way. And even the Pakistanis are like, no, because you would actually use it. So they've gotten uranium from outside sources, and they've enriched uranium with outside sources. But there's a difference between enriching the uranium and actually getting the nuclear weapon. They've got to learn to build the nuclear weapon first, and the Russians and the Chinese have actually not helped Iran. They've helped Iran learn how to build nuclear reactors for power, but they have refused to help Iran attempt to convert it into a nuclear weapon. That's why Iran has such a massive missile program. They're learning rocket telemetry themselves without the help of the Russians, the Chinese, and the North Koreans, because those countries have refused to help them because they're like, we're crazy, but you're nuts. The other issue here is that Iran actually wants to learn to build the capacity itself, because one of the things Iran is doing is its belief that if it builds up its own nuclear arsenal, no one can touch them anymore. So having one nuke, yeah, they could take out Tel Aviv, and maybe they could take out Israel, but if they have 15 nukes, they can threaten the Saudis, the Emiratis, the Omanis, and get whatever they want as a shakedown artist. So that's the thing I think a lot of people don't understand here is that, it makes a ton of sense. They should just go to North Korea, China, or Russia and say, hey, we'll buy one nuke. All we want is one nuke. That's it. And Russia, China, and North Korea have been very, very open about the fact that we may think they're nuts, but they think Iran is absolutely insane and they do not want to give them a nuclear weapon. Now, even Kim Jong-un at some point in the last 2 years talked about their growing alliance with Russia, China, Iran, and others, and suggested that each nation needed to strive for its own capacities instead of relying on the other nations to give them the unearned capacity. That's to paraphrase
2: that's awesome.
1: His quote. Yeah, the unearned capacity.
2: Even bad guys know they're too bad.
1: Yes, exactly. I mean, that's kind of the big red flag here on Iran is when the North Koreans are like, dude, we are not giving you a nuke. You'd actually use it. That tells you everything you need to know about why Iran does not need a nuclear weapon. When Kim Jong-un is talking about their quote-unquote unearned capacity, that tells you everything you need to know. Now, I wasn't going to talk about this, but now I need to. A funny thing happened on the show today. We have been inundated with phone calls from Texas all about Chip Roy, who is running for attorney general there. People cautioning me that don't I know I should not be supporting Chip Roy. I should be supporting his opponent. Did you know that the reason I'm supporting Chip Roy is, one, he's a longtime friend of mine, but two, Chip Roy's a practicing attorney. This is kind of the thing that I think people in Texas don't know. Chip Roy is running against a guy who claims to be endorsed by Donald Trump and is not, and who is, he's kind of born with a silver spoon in his mouth, wealthy guy, family is from oil money. Chip Roy is actually not, and also has never practiced law. If there's a greater divide in Texas, by all accounts, Chip Roy's opponent is a nice guy. I've got friends who are supporting Chip. They're like, no, don't attack the guy. He's a nice guy, but he's never practiced law. Chip Roy actually, his first job after getting out of law school was in the Texas Attorney General's office. He served as the Assistant Attorney General of Texas. Chip Roy's job in the Attorney General's office was to oversee the executions of criminals. He would go for the Attorney General to make sure the bad guys were executed. He worked for John Cornyn and Rick Perry. He was Ted Cruz's chief of staff. He is a lawyer by training and actually practiced law. His opponent wants to be Attorney General in Texas without ever having practiced law. I know Chip. Chip is a great guy. Chip is a conservative, and you should know the name Brandon Herrera. Brandon Herrera ran against Tony Gonzalez. Tony Gonzalez is the man who is in Congress who cheated on his wife with a married woman who then set herself on fire and committed suicide. And Chip Roy came out as the only member of the Texas congressional delegation and said Tony Gonzalez has to go. And the wagons were circled around Tony Gonzalez by the leadership in Austin and by the Texas congressional delegation in Washington. Chip Roy was the only one with the moral clarity to say this guy needs to be out of Congress given what he did. And the same people who protected Tony Gonzalez are backing Chip Roy's opponent. I know Chip. He is a great man of character. All of you people who say we need good people in office, he's the good guy you want in office. He also happens to have been a practicing attorney. He knows the law. He worked in that office, and he will not have to learn what the job is about on day one. He'll be able to get in there on day one. You're worried about Sharia law in Texas? Chip Roy is the man who actually authored the legislation to crack down on the spread of the jihadist communities trying to spread through Texas. You're worried about illegal immigration? Chip Roy is the guy who passed the authored the legislation to say while you're waiting for your asylum, you got to stay outside the country. You're worried about your taxes? Chip Roy fought to lower your taxes. Those of you in Texas who have a decision to make on Attorney General, you want a real conservative. Chip Roy has the most conservative record in Congress, and he actually practiced law, unlike his opponent, and he actually worked in the Attorney General's office. The Attorney General of Texas, Ken Paxton, is opposing Chip Roy because Chip Roy was one of his many employees who realized that the Attorney General of Texas was corrupt, and Chip ultimately left the job. And yes, Ken Paxton says Chip Roy left because he was going to be fired. Yes, because Chip Roy was one of the people who realized the extent of Ken Paxton's corruption that is going to haunt him on the campaign trail and drag down Ken Paxton's numbers, who's going to be a drag on everyone else if he is the Senate nominee. If you want an attorney general candidate in Texas who actually from day one hits the ground running and is not overwhelmed by the nature of the office because he knows the office, you people in Texas should be voting for Chip Roy in the Republican runoff in Texas. Now, I gotta ask you guys a question. Have you heard of Spencer Pratt? Have you heard of Spencer Pratt? I bet you have. Pratt is, to me, a very impressive candidate in Los Angeles. There is a lot of buzz out there online about Spencer Pratt right now. Have you seen the Spencer Pratt video? I don't have time to play all of Spencer Pratt's video where he's asked about homeless and drug policy in Texas. But it is an impressive and substantive 8 minutes where he goes into the public policies about what's perpetuating the homelessness and drug use on the streets. But listen to some of this. This is Spencer Pratt.
3: Los Angeles doesn't have a homeless problem. We have a drug problem. The DEA will tell you that over 90% of the homeless population in LA are hardcore illicit drug users.
4: How many people are using illicit drugs in the homeless community? I would say it's incredibly high.
5: 20%, 30%.
4: Of the overall problem?
5: Yeah.
4: Over 90%.
3: Cartels are operating in the open, forcing addicts to traffic drugs and murdering them when they don't meet their quota. Dogs are being killed by meth heads, and fentanyl addicts test their drugs on these innocent animals. None of my opponents are living in this reality, and all they want is more taxpayer-funded housing. You cannot fix a drug problem with more housing.
6: Spencer Pratt is exactly right.
5: if I would have the easiest job in the world, if all I had to do to treat drug addiction was put people in four walls.
6: Right,
5: put them
6: right.
5: inside and they're cured. Oh my God, we're done here. That is an insanity. And finally, somebody has the huevos to say it out loud.
3: You cannot fix LA's drug problem with street medical teams jamming Narcan up their noses and simply propping them up to overdose again and again and again until these poor souls inevitably die in the streets. But it's even worse than that. Currently, Mayor Bass and Nithya Raman are increasing the rampant drug use by using your tax dollars to hand out fentanyl needles, tourniquets, and crack pipes to addicts throughout the city.
7: Actually, the city paying for people to drive around, hand out needles and pipes and other things to use drugs.
3: By doing this, they are killing 6 to 7 people every day.
1: Now, it goes on from there, but he's got it all. Everything is documented in the video. It's super substantive. His ads on Twitter have gone viral. My question is, you know who Spencer Pratt is. I know who Spencer Pratt is. Do the people of Los Angeles know who Spencer Pratt is? I ask that question not to be disrespectful, because I hope the guy gets elected. But he's gone viral on social media. Does that translate into votes in Los Angeles? We're going to find out. We're going to find out. He has spent no ads. He's raised more than $600,000 in donations, $600,000 in donations of $1,000 or more. That's 10 times combined what Mayor Bass collected over the same period, combined with what was seen as a solid performance in the race's only televised debate, particularly in comparison to his closest competitor. The ads and money could help put Mr. Pratt finish at least second in the mayoral primary, which would put him in a runoff, where he would probably lose the runoff. Interestingly enough, he hasn't spent any money on ads on television. Now, I'm intrigued by that. He's gotten a lot of buzz, but he hasn't actually spent a lot of money on the ground. And I'm wondering if you and I know who Spencer Pratt is, but does that translate into voters in California? Maybe it does. I hope it does. I think the guy should win. It's been impressive. What he's done is impressive. I'm just raising this as a cautionary tale because I see it too often that too many people go viral on Twitter. And in reality, people don't actually know who they are where it matters. And I hope his campaign, I mean, I'm not in Los Angeles. I don't know. Maybe one of you listening to Los Angeles can let us know. But is his campaign attracting attention among Los Angeles voters enough that he might be able to win the Los Angeles mayoral primary? I hope he gets into runoff. The wackadoo city councilwoman, what's her name, is an ardent communist and a transplant to California who actually got her boost working in a nonprofit for homelessness that's made homelessness worse. Spencer Pratt is being attacked for living in a hotel. He's living in a hotel because he put a trailer on his land. He put a trailer on his land because of the Palisade fire that the mayor of Los Angeles has blocked the rebuilding of that neighborhood, despite claiming she's trying to help people. So he and his family moved into a trailer, and he got so many death threats from progressives, they've moved into a hotel. And now he's being attacked for living in a hotel. But why is he in the hotel? Because his home burned down, and the mayor of Los Angeles has been incompetent when it comes to allowing the people of that neighborhood to rebuild. But is he getting traction? We will soon find out how much traction Spencer Pratt has gotten in Los Angeles. And we'll be able to see. The AI videos that someone has produced on his behalf have been remarkable, but they're not TV ads. They're designed to go viral on social media. And maybe this is a new way to campaign. And it may be so. I think more people in Los Angeles are on Blue Sky than Twitter, though. So will they actually see it? Will they actually see it? I don't know. I really genuinely don't know. And I'm very curious to see if we've crossed the Rubicon now and how people campaign and get traction. But my sense is that what is playing very well on social media, maybe is it translating into public support in Los Angeles in the way you or I think. Now, because he's the Republican in the race, he can make it to the runoff as the Democrats split their vote. But can he win the thing? It's Los Angeles, and he's a Republican. And how many people in Los Angeles have actually seen the viral videos? I don't know. We're going to find out.
0: honest.
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6: 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Again, everything I talk about on the show and then all the stuff I don't have time to get to, it's all in the email that comes out at noon. 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
9: Did you know there's no such thing as darkness? I mean, it's a thing, but it's not a thing. Technically, darkness is just the absence of light. Someone living in physical darkness for extended periods of time suffers physically and mentally. Darkness is disorienting and debilitating. You know, the same types of things happen to individuals and societies in a spiritual and moral sense. Look, it's not actually that hard to diagnose the darkening condition of our souls and our society. We are actually moving further away from the light. Friends, here is the elementary truth we must embrace. God is light. Jesus is the light of the world. And the further we drift from Him, the darker things will become. The need of your heart and mine and the need of our day is a genuine awakening, a real turning to God. He's the light, the antidote to the darkness. 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
1: 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Okay, let us go to the phones. It is an open line Friday, 877-973-7425. Amy, you're up next. Welcome.
2: Hey, Eric, question for you. Why not just let Texas

0: but I honest to God, I think I would rather Paxson than Tallarico. I mean, look, if the Democrats can support a Nazi in Maine, Ken Paxton's many things, but he's no Nazi. James Tallarico is actually a freak show, who believes that there are six sexes and says bizarre things and orders vegan tacos in Texas. I don't want that guy anywhere near the Senate. But man, I hope that the Texas Republicans will go with Cornyn. If they really care about character, go with Cornyn. This is my frustration with so many people. Like, oh, the country's going to hell. Look at all these people we keep electing to office who have such poor character. When are we going to get good people? And here's John Cornyn, who's never cheated on his wife. They're like, screw that guy. He took this vote that I don't like. I'm going to go with the guy who's been indicted, impeached, and cheated on his wife multiple times. And then they're going to still lament about the decline in culture in the country. Texas Republicans have a chance to say that character counts. I just unfortunately think that too many people other than me and some of you no longer, they don't really care about character anymore. And I wish they would. It's an open line Friday, 877-973-7425 if you want to be on the program. Now I got to tell you about Vision Computers, because if you're buying a computer or you're building a computer, Vision Computers can build it for you. 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
9: From ABC News, I'm Stephanie Officer. Deal or no deal, it's not clear as President Trump offers another take on negotiations with Iran. ABC's Ian Pannell.
10: Having said a solution was largely negotiated over the weekend, President Trump, 24 hours later, advising negotiators to not rush into a deal. The president even writing on Truth Social that negotiations are proceeding nicely. It'll only be a great deal for all or no deal at all. Back to the battlefront and shooting, but bigger and stronger than ever before.
9: Meanwhile, the president says the shots fired outside the White House Saturday, yet another reason to fund his billion-dollar ballroom, a tune not everyone wants to dance to. ABC's Selena Wang.
11: That pushback is coming from even within the president's own party over his $1 billion request in taxpayer funds to build it. Now, the Justice Department is arguing that this ballroom is necessary for national security, describing Saturday's shooting as an attempted assassination of the president.
9: We have an update on one of the American missionaries treating people in Africa for Ebola. ABC's Faith Abube.
12: That American missionary Dr. Patrick LaRochelle still showing no signs of the virus after he was medically evacuated to Prague. He remains isolated in this biobox chamber, saying

0: He's amazed to see medical teams who are still fighting the virus, quote, not flinch or draw back in the face of so much danger and chaos.
1: The near 30-year streak has been broken in a sweep like no other. The New York Knicks are in the NBA Finals for the first time since 1999 after beating Cleveland 130-93. ABC's Ryan Field at Cleveland's Rocket Arena.
2: They aren't just winning these games. They are demolishing these teams. And their chances of winning the finals went from 3% now all the way up to 25%. And if you've been watching this team, you got to feel like their chances are a whole lot better than that.
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1: Memorial Day ended up being a washout for millions of Americans, and flash flood threats persist into Tuesday for a half dozen southern states.
5: Torrential rain around New York City saturating the ground, taking down trees onto cars and homes. In Tennessee, school officials in Williamson County are defending their decision to continue graduation ceremonies Thursday despite this deluge. Nearly 30 Boy Scouts from Northern Virginia on a canoe trip took refuge on a riverbank after some of them capsized. First responders got them and their parents out of the swollen river.
1: ABC's Gio Benitez. The 98th Scripps National Spelling Bee gets underway in Washington, D.C. Tuesday. The three-day contest features 247 spellers from all 50 states, D.C., three U.S. territories, and five other countries. Inter Miami confirms Lionel Messi has a left hamstring issue, but didn't offer any kind of timeline. Now, that could be an issue for defending World Cup champs Argentina, which is scheduled to open its training camp for this summer's tournament June 1st in Kansas City. Composer, leader, and saxophonist Sonny Rollins has died. Rollins' family announced his death on social media. The pioneering jazz artist has a career stretching back to the 1940s with a celebrated record library that includes A Night at the Village Vanguard, Way Out West, and his most famous, St. Thomas from Saxophone Colossus. Sonny Rollins was 95. I'm Stephanie Officer, ABC News.
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13: All across America, we are Red Eye Radio. He is Eric Harley and I'm Gary McNamara. Welcome and good morning. Here we go. Hope everybody had a great Memorial Day weekend. You know, it was the first time ever.
14: Yeah.
13: That in all my years of flying, I've been flying since 1974.
14: Right. On a plane. Because otherwise it would be weird. Yeah. And also historic.
13: Yeah. And, you know, flapping my arms.
14: Yeah. And boy, are your arms tired.
13: Yes.
14: Yeah.
13: First time. Mm-hmm. Not that I haven't been delayed overnight, but every time has been my choice. Like a plane has been delayed and I just said, oh, what the heck? I can stay an extra day. But it was never in a hotel. First time ever. Coming back from Tampa, all the flights were canceled from American going into Dallas. So that was like, that was okay.
14: All right, the best thing
13: about it is in the Tampa airport.
14: Yeah.
13: Because I just sat there. I have the Marriott Bonvoy app.
14: Right.
13: Because I book a lot of stuff on that. And I just sat there and went, okay, what's the closest hotel? And it came up, you know, the Marriott Tampa airport. So I figured it was somewhere near the airport.
14: Right.
13: So there I am. I you know, make the reservation, got the flight out for yesterday morning, early yesterday morning. I was back very early. And, you know, looking around and, okay, where do I catch the Uber? Security guard sees me, goes, hey, can I help you? And I said, yeah, looking for the Uber. He goes, I said, for the airport hotel. He goes, the Marriott? And I said, yeah. And he goes, right down the hallway there, about 100 feet.
14: All right.
13: Oh my God. So it's great.
14: That makes it handy.
13: Yeah, I have the best luck, but had a great time. The annual get together with Jerry, Mary, and Gary.
14: Yeah.
13: It was good. And
14: that went well.
13: And they got a great big kick out of it. I had to tell them how much you enjoyed saying Jerry, Mary, and Gary. Jerry, Mary, and Gary.
14: Yeah, I don't know enjoy if that's the word, but it does sound funny. So yeah.
13: Well, you enjoyed it. I believe
14: you enjoyed it.
13: Do I? Well, I sensed that you enjoyed it.
14: Okay.
13: But it was great. And yes, we did get to the brewery, the Two Frogs Brewery, and I did have the chocolate coconut beer, which is not really, I don't know what it is. It's some kind of thing like a beer, but
14: it's liquid. It's in a mug.
13: But you know the best thing that they have there? Their water. They have like super filtered water.
14: Yeah.
13: Everybody's, hey, get me a water. It was like, I look at you go, we serve the best water. This is ultra filtered and they give you a glass of it and it is ice cold. And it was great. I'm like, wow, this is great.
14: Yeah.
13: You actually, it's like, you should be marketing your water. And so I'm doing it for them. I'm marketing their water. So,
14: all right.
13: But other than that, it was just a great time. Heard it rained here.
14: Yeah, that's what I understand. I was out of town too. I got back and as I got back, the ground was wet. I wasn't back, Saturday night. We came back Sunday evening and, some family members said we got some actually pretty good rain.
13: Yeah.
14: So, there was some rain on Monday.
13: Oh yeah, I got pounded Monday afternoon.
14: Yeah,
13: I'm glad I wasn't here. It might have been a washout, you know, if you had picnics planned and stuff like that.
14: Yeah.
13: Other than that, I mean, it was a weekend that really mirrored what we have seen over the last 5 weeks. Maybe the hype or the sense of anticipation from the media, from their sources, from leaks. The administration, you know, maybe trying to put out trial balloons. I don't know, but the sense of anticipation sort of went through the roof this weekend. And I just went, until there's a deal, I'm not doing this again.
14: Well, and then, you know, they announce that they're very close to a deal on uranium. Nuclear dust. By the way, it was something very different back in the 70s. I'm just saying. Not that I would know.
13: Speaking about flying.
14: Here's what I'll say about nuclear dust back in the 70s. I inhaled it, but I didn't like it. As far as my children know. No, the president and others, the story seemed to have legs. And I thought, okay, we're getting closer. And if we are actually getting closer, it appears to be exactly what I believed might be the case. You have other Arab nations that kind of help us because they were involved in the last week and a half in sitting at the table trying to get Iran to come around according to the story. And we say that because they keep talking, you know, things they keep using the Capitol Hill words. I don't know if they've used framework directly, but it's that kind of storyline that's been building for a while. We know the one thing that will end all of this is for the enriched uranium to be handed over and or destroyed. President put that on Truth Social a little while ago. The problem with his post on Truth Social a little while ago, by the way, is the way that he phrased it. And because it sounds like, or I guess the question is, does he want it to happen? Is this a demand? Or is he saying, you know, again, it is happening. It's hard to know. Point being, I believe that there's likely going to be, if this is coming together, it's likely going to be with the help of the other Arab nations that want it to happen. Now, the other side of that is something we've talked about. Let's say it is true that the nuclear dust is being handed over, that we get it, we get to destroy it. Or there's witnesses to it. This is another thing the president presented on Truth Social, that there would be witnesses to it, basically, that we could trust to say that it was destroyed. I think we need some American eyes on this, just in my opinion. In order for me to trust it, that's not an opinion. That's a fact. I would need
13: I saw when he posted it. It's either we take it, we destroy it there, or we take it.
14: Well, and there was phrasing in there where it was something to the effect of, let me see if I can find that exact Truth Social post. So here it is. The enriched uranium nuclear dust, in parentheses, with an exclamation point, will either be immediately turned over to the United States or be brought home and destroyed, or preferably in conjunction and coordination with the Islamic Republic of Iran, destroyed in place or at another acceptable location with the Atomic Energy Commission or its equivalent being witness to this process and event. Thank you for your attention to this matter, President DJ.
13: Well, you have a point. If it's not the United States Atomic Energy Commission, if it's something else,
14: right.
13: Who is that somebody else?
14: I want to know which members. Yeah, I want to know if there. I need to know that there are American eyes on this. You know, for me to trust it, I don't trust anything with Iran anyway. So let's walk this through and say, let's just say that happened. That actually, we got to the point where the nuclear dust is gone. The ask is going to be for Iran to be able to all sanctions being lifted, Strait of Hormuz open, no tolls, unless you have a toll tag. and the problem that I have there is exactly what has happened in recent years, and it's been going on for years. They will use that money to fund Hamas, Hezbollah, the Houthis, all of them. They will use that money for their proxies And even if they didn't have the ability to deliver a nuclear weapon, then I have a concern about a dirty bomb or something like that being delivered here to U.S. soil, because what's left of the regime shall not be defeated. That's their standpoint. Of course it is. The hardliners, there was one story. Who was it? Was it the Wall Street Journal, I think. What's left is even more hardline than what was there before. The former Ayatollah, the dead Ayatollah. And I think to myself, well, of course they are, because they're on the brink. And so I don't know. Again, it's impossible to know what's true and what isn't, what's going to happen and what isn't. And then, of course, after that, we got the story that Iran was basically trying to lay down some mines inside the Strait of Hormuz. We were able to take a couple of their ships down. They fired. We intercepted. And that was kind of the end of that back and forth. But that has happened since this big, I don't know right. if you could call it an announcement, but this statement on what might be close in terms of a deal.
13: What time was that? What time was it?
14: That was, I'm trying to figure out, let's see here. That happened, they're doing live updates, so the latest update happened 4 minutes ago, but it's happening in recent hours. So if that's, you know, again, if that's the case, it happened after all of the, you know, talk about this deal. Again, the tensions are going to be high in the Strait. They're going to remain high. Marco Rubio, Secretary of State, is saying, you know, it's going to be open. The Strait is going to be open one way or the other.
13: Okay, that was the last one. That was the 7 hour. That was 7 hours ago. The one you just is the last one I see where he has written something on it.
14: Where who has written?
13: President on Truth Social. Not a story that he has reposted, but the last post that he had.
14: Right.
13: Is what I have.
14: Right.
13: Is the one.
14: And Wall Street Journal has, again, U.S. conducted defensive attack on Iranian targets, officials say. And this has to do with the tensions rose at the U.S. And this is from the Wall Street Journal. Sank two Islamic Revolutionary Guard core ships attempting to lay mines in the Strait of Hormuz on Monday. Iran responded by launching surface-to-air missiles at U.S. planes, prompting American attacks on missile launchers near the Bandar Abbas, according to U.S. officials.
13: Yeah.
14: The U.S. Central Command continues to defend our forces well.
13: He went after, I mean, the president went after Ted Cruz. He went after Massey. He went after Tillis. He went after Cassidy. He went after anybody who said, look, if you do this, this isn't going to be a good deal. And, you know, that's where we are right now. You know, little bits and pieces come out. You have sources, you have people that are close to the situation that apparently close to the situation. I don't know whether they are or not. They come out with something, and then everybody judges whether that would be good or not. And then the president gets angry at them for doing it, saying that's not what's in the deal. And so you're pretty well, you know, lost on all of this, except what you just read before, where he said the enriched uranium nuclear dust will either be immediately turned over to the United States or be brought home or destroyed, or preferably in conjunction and coordination with the Islamic Republic of Iran, destroyed in place or at another acceptable location with the Atomic Energy Commission or its equivalent. I don't know what the equivalent means. And the details matter here. When you're talking to Iran, all the details matter. Being witness to this process and event, thank you for your attention to this matter, whatever. The other thing is where he said, this came out at, this was would have been at 5:10 a.m. Yesterday morning. He just, you know, went after, let me see, went after Tillis and Cassidy and Massey. And all the Democrats.
14: Okay.
13: Democrats.
14: Yeah.
13: People that have totally lost their way, constantly supporting bad policy and even worse candidates, but are consistently critical of each and every fantastic win that I have. These people should go home and rest. They do nothing but create division and loss. In other words, they are losers. A deal with Iran will be a great and meaningful one, or there will be no deal. It will be the exact opposite of the JCPOA disaster negotiated by the failed Obama administration, which was a direct an open path to a nuclear weapon for Iran. No, we don't do deals like that. So, you know, he's been setting that, you know, the tone that the nuclear weapons have to go. There were reports out there. Well, they need to commit to getting it, you know, that word. And so you had people responding to it, as they should. You know, if a story comes out and says, look, we don't know whether it's true or not, but if this is the deal they're making, they shouldn't be doing it. And then the president comes out and attacks them. And it's like, well, we're just saying if that report was true, we're not saying, well, you know, we're not saying that that's actually what you're negotiating. But look, it's the president's own fault, because a couple of weeks ago it was unconditional surrender. Yeah. This is not unconditional surrender. You're moving the goalpost from what you said. Remember, that's he said unconditional surrender is what he, which unconditional surrender is, you just lay everything down. There is no deal. You right. just surrender and we come in and we do whatever we want.
14: Yeah.
13: And we said at the time, why are you setting such a high bar?
14: Right.
13: And how are you going to do that?
14: Right.
13: But well, the president is the one who said it, nobody else.
14: Well, and I don't, again, the post on True Social just blurred everything. Who's going to be a part of that commission? Or what's the equivalent of that commission? Because this isn't going to be like a treaty where they're going to sit down at a table and sign something and then everybody's going to see what's in the treaty. It isn't going to work that way. And so I don't trust it. The American people deserve to know.
13: We are Red Eye Radio.
14: Brought to you by Hotshot Secret.
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0: Sarah Carly and I'm Gary McNamara. Coming up following the bottom of the hour, we always say that political ads should use the left in their own words. Oh, there was a doozy that came out over the weekend. We'll have that
1: all right
0: for you. The one thing that I thought was good that shows what's in the president's mind is when he said not only does he want a deal, but he wants, you know, the deal, and then he also wants all of the, this is something that we've talked about before, all of the nations in the Middle East to sign basically an Abraham Accord, a peace deal with Israel.
2: Yes.
0: Which showed what's in his mind, what the, you know, what the umbrella goal is, getting out of the minutia. Because look, when I saw the other day, 95% of this deal has been done. We only have to negotiate the other 5%. Well, what's that 5%? The 5% is actually the 95%, because the 95% is getting a deal on the uranium and plutonium.
2: Yeah. Right.
0: That's what the deal's all about.
2: Yeah, so. Exactly.
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1: We are Red Eye Radio. He is Eric Harley, and I'm Gary McNamara. Welcome and good morning. You and I were just talking about the it was a Daily Mail UK story again, where you know their sources are telling them that J.D. Vance is considering not running in 2028. I saw that. I think it was on the plane when I saw that yesterday, and I looked for any other media picking up on that story, and nobody did.
2: Yeah, I think if it's true, then I think it's because he's clearly afraid of AOC. Sorry, I could barely get that one out. Let's see here. There. I'm trying to see if there were any other sources here that had any credible sources that I've heard of.
1: Well, the only reason I bring it up is because if it was a legit source that everybody used, and again, the Daily Mail UK can be as tabloid as, as even more.
2: It didn't have legs. It wasn't all over the place. Well, because typically what will happen, like, let's say it was, that Daily Mail UK originated the story. If there's something to it, then typically others will write the story based on that original story. And even though they may not have their own sources, they're at that point, you know, they're working, other news organizations are working to get their own sources on that and see if there's anything to it. But it really kind of went nowhere. And by the way, it's also, to begin with, it's just one of those, he's considering not running in 2020. Well, okay. There's a lot of ambiguous language in that entire, you know, phrase.
1: Yeah. I saw it on X. I actually didn't. Yeah, and it said the X post was J.D. Vance considers abandoning run for president in 2028. J.D. Vance considering abandoning run. Yeah. J.D. Vance has been left more isolated than ever and is even considering abandoning a run for the presidency in 2028, multiple sources tell the Daily Mail.
2: Yeah, all right.
1: And then I didn't see anything else the rest of the day on it.
2: Yeah.
1: Yeah.
2: Yeah.
1: And I'm looking here. You've got internet sources posting it. So you just, you know, you look down, you just look down on it. The internet sites have picked it up.
2: Yeah, right. Yeah, I don't trust anything.
1: Yeah, neither do I.
2: Even if he himself came out and said, yeah, I don't know if I'm running or not. I wouldn't put anything into it right now.
1: I picked this up from politicalzoom.com. This is an interesting speculation. We get wind of this from the Daily Mail. Yes, it is a tabloid, but that doesn't mean it doesn't have a track record of being right on numerous occasions. And perhaps this is one of them.
2: Yeah.
1: The reason, would you believe, the stepping down of Tulsi Gabbard? J.D. Vance, now the lone dove in Donald Trump's cabinet after Tulsi Gabbard's resignation, has been left more isolated than ever before and is considering abandoning a run for the presidency, multiple sources tell the Daily Mail. And again, from what we know, I mean, this isn't a thing where Tulsi Gabbard is resigning and we know that she's resigning instead of being forced out.
2: Right.
1: This is because of her husband's diagnosis with a rare form of cancer. And we've, you know, I looked as soon as that, you know, first when it came out, I went, okay, anybody out there saying that she was forced out? And then I saw the reason why and I went, okay, let's see.
2: Here's the problem, not only in today's, countless methods of reporting and repeating stories, but also at that level, if you're talking about the DNI, the story about the CIA officers going there and picking up files, you know, which we were told in the end, well, that wasn't a raid. First of all, we pointed out the CIA doesn't raid. And if there were, if someone came in and took files out of the DNI's office, it would likely be the ICIG, the Intelligence Community Inspector General's office. It wouldn't be, it still wouldn't be a raid. But in other words, if someone, if there were any entity or anybody of authority coming into the DNI's office to basically take over the, those files and take possession of those files, and they weren't being handed over by the DNI voluntarily, then it would likely be the ICIG. Unless there were something, again, much greater, and it would be a massive story by now. So,
1: and it died.
2: That was, it did. It within,
1: right,
2: really within what, about 12 hours or so, it kind of went away. It was like, well, no. The CIA doesn't conduct raids. And it was just files being moved from one office
1: to another,
2: from the DNI's office to another office. But if it's going to be, you know, if it's going to be this story where she steps down and it's in, you know, days after that, that whole thing happened, of course, the internet was going to lose its ever loving mind. They're about to find something on her or whatever it's going to be. Her husband has a very aggressive form of cancer. She wants to be with him during that treatment, and there's no way to be, focused as DNI. I can't even imagine being the DNI, but she can't focus on that job at hand with everything going on. And right now there's a lot going on. I also, in my mind, had to reintroduce, as I'm thinking about that, it was, Saturday morning as I'm thinking about the story, the time that she was on Capitol Hill and said, you know, basically, we don't have any evidence that Iran was a threat. And the rest of the world went, huh? And we tried to, you know, pick that apart and unpack it as to why she would have said that back then. That was early on in the president's second term, early on in her tenure as DNI. But the fact of the matter is that no one really knows exactly what happened. I do believe the story that her husband is sick, and certainly we pray for him for a full recovery. But this is, you know, this is one of those stories that just grabs everything surrounding Tulsi Gabbard, you know, and then it was probably inevitable that something would come out about J.D. Vance. Well, now he's the, and as you mentioned, lonesome dove.
1: Well, here's how they write it.
2: Mm-hmm.
1: But the whispers racing through the West Wing find common ground. These are the sources talking to the Daily Mail UK.
2: Right.
1: Iran. Vance's most senior non-interventionist ally is gone. And even as he expressed his sorrow for the exit of his dear friend on Friday, insiders told the Daily Mail that his own future is at the front of his mind while his rivals sharpen their blades. Vance is a non-event in the West Wing, a source close to the president told the Daily Mail. Vance's isolation comes at a moment when Marco Rubio's stock inside the White House has never been higher, with the Secretary of State helping to plan an invasion of Cuba while the vice president flails in peace negotiations with Iran. The vice president's dovish brand of foreign policy has set him on a collision course with Trump, the sources say, the rift deepening as Trump embraces his wartime leader image. The president has made it very clear in recent months that he doesn't abide by this strong, silent Gary Cooper style approach to foreign policy, a White House insider told the Daily Mail. He's loud, he's active. These guys prefer to speak softly and carry a big stick, but Trump speaks loudly and carries a massive cannon, the source added. And this is, by the way, this is what they write. We'll comment on it in just a second. And then this from the Daily Mail. He's deranged. He's deluded. He's suffering from dementia. He carries the nuclear codes. This we know. And as per the Daily Mail, began counseling Trump not to do a full-scale strike back in February. This disagreement with Trump may lead Trump to abandoning Vance. That's why you look at the analysis of this from something like PoliticalZoom.com and saying, no, stop it. That's where political Zoom and their analysis there loses any type of credibility. The president is not deranged. He's not deluded. He's not suffering from dementia. He's exactly who he has always been.
2: Right.
1: And so they lose, you know, by giving their interpretation, of this.
2: Right, right.
1: They lose any type of credibility whatsoever because that's just ridiculous. But the Daily Mail's, story, the part that I do believe is true is that Marco Rubio has done a stellar job in communicating the president's policy. I think he's done a great, he's done a much, much better job than the president has. Because the president, as always, can be all over the place.
2: Mm-hmm.
1: And Marco Rubio isn't. Marco Rubio will speak and it's like, okay, there really isn't any controversy after he speaks.
2: Right.
1: You notice that?
2: Yeah, he shuts it down. Yeah, there's no debate to be had.
1: And when we look at the polls, and a lot of the polls showed that J.D. Vance was leading, if his own internals, if he does internal polls, and I don't know if you're vice president, that's a smart thing to do at this juncture. But if you look at what was the Atlas Intel poll, which was the most accurate, that showed that Rubio with a big lead, that is surprising. And some of the analysis, I think, was it the Fox News poll that said, you know, people, the Republicans still support the president, but they want somebody who will communicate differently in the next administration.
2: Yeah. And, you know,
1: in a different style, they're looking for a different style from the president. Now, J.D. Vance is not the president. Now, if you look at it, would J.D. Vance, if he was president, would we be at a war with Iran? That's a great question to ask.
2: Yeah.
1: If I can't say yes immediately, you know, that is a rift and could be a big rift. Now, if I'm J.D. Vance and I see the polls and the polls that I believe show that I'm in a big lead, Iran's not going to be around in 2027 when the campaign starts.
2: Right.
1: It's not going to be when the campaign starts next summer. That's not going to be around anymore.
2: Right.
1: Hopefully it won't be around anymore.
2: Well,
1: and so
2: the framework for the deal will still be around.
1: And so I don't believe that he says Iran makes it so, because the whole point would be, you know, if you're going to run, well, of course, I don't agree with everything the president has done, but he's been a very strong president and Iran turned out really good. We got the deal. And so I agree with what the president has done. And so I learned a lot, even though I am not one that wishes to get involved in something like that again. You know, you do the political thing. But if you're in a big lead right now and the Republicans love you and the other polls besides Atlas Intel are wrong, well, I'm not making a decision either. I'm not even thinking about it right now.
2: Right. Yeah.
1: And that's where I have some suspicion that the story is accurate.
2: Well, and two, you have to, again, factor in, and I think you were alluding to this, look, the left and the left activist media would love to basically create a rift in the administration right now. And what greater rift is there, even though they did give credit to Marco Rubio, you create a rift between the president and vice president. And that, and that's something that, in fact, the administration wanted to demonstrate when it came to Iran, that there is no rift, and that's why they included, you know, early on, Vice President Vance in the talks. So, you know, it's hard to know what's true here.
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0: Friday Night Radio. He's Eric Carly, and I'm Gary McNamara. You know, and I can see anybody, you know, any vice president, you know, the story could just be like any vice president at this time inside any administration saying, well, you know, I might run. I might not run.
1: Right. Well, you know? He's not a candidate. If J.D. Vance says, I'm not a candidate for 2028, technically that's true. He has not announced his candidacy.
0: Right.
1: And then if he were to say that at any point, you know, during a news briefing or an interview or in the hallway or whatever, well, I'm not a candidate for 2028. Now, an operative word that you would want to include would be yet. As of today, I'm not a candidate.
0: Yeah.
1: You know, but they're, the liberal activist media would love to run with that, because the one thing they want to do really is create that rift between President Trump and Vice President Vance. They really

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4: From ABC News, I'm Stephanie Officer. The risk of a catastrophic explosion known as a BLEVE, which stands for Boiling Liquid Expanding Vapor Explosion, is now over. But Orange County's interim fire chief TJ McGovern says the storage tank at GKN Aerospace is still at some risk. ABC's Alex Stone reporting from Cypress, California.
5: Evacuation orders remain in effect for the 50,000 residents living here in this 10-square-mile zone.
6: We have a threat for a fire / small explosion and a leak.
5: Until the threat is fully eliminated, firefighters say they're working around the clock to get people back into their homes.
6: We need the public to keep to those evacuation zones.
5: Orange County prosecutors announcing they're opening a criminal probe into how this happened.
4: Memorial Day services were held across the country Monday from Arlington National Cemetery to small communities in each state. Monday, particularly difficult for the families of the veterans most recently lost. Among them, Master Sergeant Nicola Moore. The Minnesota mother, wife, and daughter was killed in an Iranian drone attack in Kuwait March 1st. Her hometown of White Bear Lake, Minnesota, showing support. Nicole's mother, Deb Staffleen, spoke at the local VFW and American Legion.
7: I'm very proud of my daughter. I'm very proud of my family, the city of White Bear Lake. I just couldn't have asked for a better community to have surrounded us.
4: Master Sergeant Amore was among six U.S. service members killed in that attack. Well, this year's American Music Awards are in the books, with BTS taking the coveted Artist of the Year award. The ceremony, hosted by Queen Latifah, also saw big wins from Cat's Eye, and Billy Idol was honored with their Lifetime Achievement Award. There were also new categories, including Best Throwback Song, which the Black Eyed Peas won for their 16-year-old hit, Rock That Body. 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
2: A first for rideshare drivers.
3: Uber and Lyft drivers in Massachusetts have successfully organized, certifying the first rideshare workers union in the country. Governor Maura Healey says she hopes it helps drivers address the rising cost of living.
4: People are dealing with the cost of everything going up, and it's important that, you know, these workers, like other workers, get paid what they deserve.
3: Bargaining decisions will require majority approval from all members who've completed 100 rides or more in the last month. Mike Dubusky, ABC News.
2: More than 20 people were taken to the hospital in Tokyo after a suspect sprayed an unknown substance in a shopping area. Colorado Springs firefighters came to the rescue of a baby red-tailed hawk that fell from its nest Sunday. Wildlife officials say the hawk's nest was on top of a four-story building. Firefighters used a ladder to bring it home. Its mother watched like a hawk the entire time. The summer travel season is officially underway, and with gas prices up more than 40% over last Memorial Day, families are looking for some good deals. Christian Klein, editor-in-chief of foodfamilytravel.com, suggests using hotel points and frequent flyer miles to help reduce costs.
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0: Now, it's Red Eye Radio. Gary McNamara and Eric Harley talk about everything from politics to social issues and news of the day. Whether you're up late or you're just starting your day, welcome to the show. From the Relief Factor Studios, this is Red Eye Radio.
1: All across America, we are Red Eye Radio. He is Eric Harley, and I'm Gary McNamara. All right, one of the things we've always said is, with the left right now, just use any commercial you make, just do it in their own words.
2: Yeah.
1: You know, right. we talked about this with Kamala Harris, and they did do that.
2: Right, right.
1: They did play her in her own words over and over again. And
2: In fact, with Rapid Response 47, they would post entire interviews.
1: Yeah.
2: Remember that?
1: Yeah. Yep.
2: Like hour-long interviews.
1: Yep. They take an hour-long interview. And this would be, again, you're talking Rapid Response. Wait a minute. Did Rapid Response 47 exist at that time, or was it just the campaign?
2: Maybe it was the campaign.
1: Yeah, it's probably the campaign.
2: Yeah. Maybe.
1: Same difference.
2: Yeah, really. Right. Yeah.
1: And we've always said, just post what they say. This is a ad that came out late last week, a super PAC ad supporting, Ken Paxton, who today is running against John Cornyn, the incumbent in the primary, in the primary runoff.
2: Mm-hmm.
1: And they'll be running against, James Tallarico.
2: Yeah.
1: By the way, a lot of discussion I had over the weekend mm-hmm. with my Florida friends on Tallarico.
2: Mm-hmm.
1: And it was fun too, explaining it. It really was a lot of fun. And this is the guy. In fact, I was talking to a few people saying, this is the guy that is viewed as the moderate to Jasmine Crockett.
2: Yeah.
1: Also, he's the white guy because the Democrats talk about diversity and equity and inclusion. But when it comes down to it, they go, no, put the white guy in.
2: That's right.
1: Can't have the black woman. She's viewed as too radical.
2: That's right.
1: Put in the radical white male.
2: Yep.
1: Whose style is a little bit different and who's just as radical. And then I played this for them, this ad. And this is an ad. Now you hear, I believe you hear Trump in there.
2: Mm.
1: But he's describing Tallarico. And they come up with a nickname. All right, I'm not going to tell you the nickname. You'll hear it in the spot.
2: Right.
1: Here we go. All right.
3: The Democrats have a weird candidate.
4: God is non-binary. There are many more than two biological sexes. In fact, there are six. It is now existential that we try to reduce our meat consumption. The American flag is such a complicated symbol for most of us. Prophetic voices like Jesus have helped me reckon with my own whiteness, my own masculinity.
5: Our southern border should be like our front porch. There should be a giant welcome mat out front. No need to sit and cry over, you know, your whiteness or your masculinity. They're going to call me a radical leftist.
6: Something that you love that's not family or friends.
4: I love, and I'm just saying this because it's on my mind, the trans children.
3: The Democrats have a weird candidate.
7: Low T Tallarico, too weak for Texas.
2: Older guys with low tier going, hey, what does that mean?
1: Go find Doug Flutie.
2: I'm MAGA when I have the energy.
1: Tallarico to
2: low T Tallarico. That sounds like a member of one of the five families.
8: Hey. Why don't you call up Low T over there? Tell him we need something done over here. All right? Tell him to get it together. Tell him to wake up. He's going to have to wake up. He's too weak to get out of bed, but, you know, you're going to have to help him get out of bed.
1: He's got
8: the low T.
1: But as we've always said before, just, you know, play them in their play them in their own words. What I find interesting is we all remember when Joe Biden was asked the question, you know, how many genders are there? And he said three. We went, whoa, he's in trouble. Tallarico was asked, you know.
2: Yeah, go ahead. Now I'm thinking the same thing. Go ahead.
1: Oh, you're just pointing.
2: Yeah.
1: Okay. And he said, you know, there are six biological sexes is what Tallarico said.
2: He limited it to six?
1: But not gender, because they always say, well, gender isn't, gender isn't biology. Well, we know it is now. It didn't used to be 15 years ago.
2: Well, yeah, they changed the rules.
1: But they changed the rules, and now it is. And so he said there are six biological sexes.
2: Six?
1: Six.
2: Oh, now, and I thought to myself, dude, you're stepping in it right now because you can't say there's only six.
1: Yeah, exactly.
2: That's a Biden move.
1: But I'd like to ask him, what are they? I mean, has he been inside the apparent four spacecrafts that have landed and the aliens? Is he counting the aliens that supposedly have crashed and the bodies have been recovered?
2: Yeah, right. Yeah,
1: we're so screwed up right now. We're so doomed that even all this talk of, you know, whether extraterrestrials have crashed is like, oh, whatever.
2: Well, no, we can tomorrow. They could parade. They could have a camera with all of the media parade all of the media through. I don't know. Just call it Area 52 because, you know, Area 51 isn't really where it happens. It's Area 52. That's where you got to go. That's where all the stuff happens next door. Area 52. And they could be going through and showing. They could demonstrate to the American people. There could be live aliens going, hey, how's it going? We've been here for a while. And then, you know, they morph into an actor or something, a famous person. And then right before your eyes, and we go, yeah, whatever.
1: Here's my question. If these stories are true, because you keep seeing Trump's trying to figure out how to announce that the aliens have landed and that we are not alone and they're not sure what to do. And he's trying to figure out how to do it without people panicking. I'm hearing this all over the place.
2: Yeah.
1: Well, my question would be, my first question would be, if they come out and say, yeah, these aliens exist, are they liberal or are they conservative? That's my question. Are the aliens, if they exist, liberal or conservative? No, don't hold me to the physics debate we had last week about whether any aliens. We're talking politics now.
2: Well, if they
1: we're not dealing with the truth in
2: any
1: way.
2: If they can
1: here.
2: Be both female and male. Oh, wait a minute.
1: How many alien sexes are there? Oh,
2: what if they are actually non-binary? What I mean, you know, where?
1: Well, we've seen the. Yeah. When we see the
2: drawings,
1: the drawings, they seem to be naked.
2: That's another thing. Don't you think they would have clothes so they can travel at great speeds?
1: They're not the aliens are superior beings. They're not ashamed of their bodies.
2: Well. Here's the thing. According to the drawings, there's nothing to be ashamed of. And by that, I mean, there's nothing there.
1: Just a big head.
2: Well, it's a big head and it's a body with nothing. But
1: should aliens be able to compete with humans in sports? These are the questions we're going to be dealing with a couple of years from now. If we find out the aliens do exist.
2: I'll tell you.
1: Or do they have an advantage?
2: If we're playing dodgeball, I want an alien on my team. Because we're going to win every time. Because they just, boom, disappear as the ball is coming toward them. And imagine how fast they could throw the ball.
1: Well, I remember the Charlie Sheen movie. Remember the one on climate change? What's that called? Remember where the aliens were eating up or heating up Earth?
2: Oh, yeah.
1: Arrival. The Arrival.
2: The Arrival. Oh, no, that wasn't Charlie Sheen. The Arrival. What's his name? Jeremy.
1: No, it was Charlie Sheen.
2: Well, then that's a different The Arrival.
1: Yeah. This is the one where the aliens were heating up the Earth. I think there's an Arrival too. Remember he had a buzz cut?
2: Yeah. That one I don't remember as much.
1: Yeah. And then the alien at the end runs and he runs very quickly.
2: Yeah. What's his name? Renner was in the other Arrival.
1: Oh, okay.
2: Yeah.
1: Yeah. So, yeah, the alien runs real quick.
2: Yeah, no, that's, you know, they would have to, right? I mean, they've got to be superior in every way. Yeah. Right. All right. So
1: I'm already
2: the other arrival is just arrival. the one with Charlie Sheen is
1: The Arrival. Right.
2: Yeah. Okay. Yeah. So, which was from 1996.
1: Yeah. Wow.
2: I had given up movies at that point.
1: He had just finished. That's just a couple of years after Wolverines.
2: Yeah.
1: Red Dawn. Remember that?
2: Yeah. No, I think it'll be much like the other Arrival from 2016. And it will be, it was Jeremy Renner and Amy Adams.
1: Remember that? Oh, with the big egg or whatever it was.
2: They go inside and talk to them and nothing means anything. it's literally a bunch of smoke.
1: All I remember is I don't remember what the conclusion of that. I don't know if I made it through the whole movie. I don't remember what the conclusion is of that movie.
2: Well, I do. And it.
1: All right. Don't give it away then.
2: Well, it's 2016. Is it that much of a spoiler alert?
1: Well, I got harassed one time when I gave the end of a movie that was like 50 years old.
2: Okay. No, I'll just say this.
1: Let me know.
2: Iron Man dies at the end. That's how it ends.
1: All right, you can tell me how it ends.
2: Well, there's a twist of the relationship between Jeremy Renner and Amy Adams. It's actually a good twist. I won't give it away, mainly because I can't remember most of it. But it's
1: well, it actually got boring. Because
2: thing.
1: The preparation to go in was so dang long to go into other spaceship.
2: And then it was, you know, all the other nations were concerned. And then, you know, Amy Adams' character is on the phone with, I think he was supposed to be the top military guy in China, I think. And so she's talking to essentially the enemy during the whole thing. And I thought, none of this at all makes sense. And then at the end, it turns out to be a love story. And I'm like, what? The aliens never really got out of the craft.
1: This isn't one of the alien in the bathroom thing again, is it? Remember that movie that won an Emmy?
2: Oh,
1: because
2: won an Oscar?
1: An Oscar. Yeah.
2: Oh,
1: remember she had it was human alien sex,
2: right?
1: Remember that one?
2: Yeah. What was that called? It was
1: I don't know. It was horrible.
2: From several years ago.
1: The worst movie ever.
2: No, it was beyond bizarre.
1: I remember we talked about it because when it won, we had so many negative. We actually watched it and went, "You got to be kidding me!" And there wasn't a lot of diversity in that movie either. Well, I guess it was the alien.
2: Well, yeah. and he was the alien was like a creature of the Black Lagoon.
1: Yes. Something in the water, wasn't it?
2: Yeah. Something in the water. I can't remember. The Shape of Water, right?
1: The Shape of Water.
2: That's what it was. It.
1: What a horrible.
2: The Shape of Water.
1: God's sakes.
2: The Shape of Water.
1: I remember thinking, I'm never going to get whatever how long the movie was. I'm never going to get this hour and whatever back again in my life.
2: Well, here's the thing.
1: I've wasted it.
2: Look, you know, the whole furry thing, you know, with fetishes, that doesn't even come close to this movie. Because here's the question. I don't know if you have a water fetish. I don't know if you have a water creature fetish. I don't know if you have a lizard fetish. I don't know what your fetish is. And here's the most important part. I don't want to know what your fetish is because ew.
1: Oh, my God.
2: Now, here's the thing.
1: How do we go from low T?
2: Well,
1: to alien sex.
2: Because do you not have any dating apps whatsoever on your smartphone? None? I mean, I've heard of being into your work and really loving your work. And maybe falling for someone at work, right? Having a relationship with someone
9: At work. She wasn't like a scientist. Wasn't she like a janitor or something?
2: Right. It's, yeah.
9: Yeah, okay. And, she wasn't even a science attraction.
2: Right, right. Well, and there's the other thing. Was her life so bad? I can't find a boyfriend. I clean labs in the middle of the night for the, hey, that lizard's kind of hot.
9: Yes, now we know how lonely and pitiful I am. The last thing I was thinking was, wonder if there's a hot alien chick on one of those crashed UFOs.
2: Well, I mean,
9: that survived.
2: Was her point to you know, say, you know, because one day she could say to her friends, they're all going around the table bragging about their dates, and oh, yeah, have you ever slept with a lizard? Because I have.
9: Oh,
2: which also could be why she has no friends.
9: Oh,
2: and they made this the top movie. How does that even happen?
9: Oh.
2: Is that Guillermo del Toro that did that one?
9: I have no idea.
2: Yeah, because he also did that latest Frankenstein movie, which was flat out stupid. It was stupid.
9: I guess this represents the culture divide that we don't understand that apparently some people do. Or enjoy. Understand and enjoy.
2: Yeah, that's the other thing. People were into watching this, which tells me we have a bigger problem.
9: We are Red Eye Radio.
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11: Carruthers advises drinking only bottled water, not in contact with floodwater. 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
11: While items such as wooden cutting boards and plastic utensils making contact with floodwaters must be disposed of. I'm Rod Bain reporting for the U.S. Department of Agriculture in Washington, D.C.
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0: Beer Runner Radio. He's Eric Cronin. I'm Gary McNamara. Well, the moral of the last segment is the Republicans should keep running ads of politicians in their own words. But
1: yeah,
0: normally I do this at the end of an hour, but I just saw this and it relates to the Memorial Day weekend.
1: Yeah.
0: But the Babylon Bee's lead headline shows the Chuck Schumer picture. Remember from last year?
1: Yeah, for the raw burger that already had cheese on it.
0: Right, the raw burger thing.
1: Yeah.
0: And there's a picture of it and it says, the lead headline of the Babylon Bee, Chuck Schumer celebrates Memorial Day alone as all of last year's guests are dead from E. coli. Senator Chuck Schumer reportedly spent Memorial Day alone with his thoughts after having killed all of his backyard barbecue guests.
1: I love that. That's funny.
0: I know. That was still. Yeah. That was one of the funniest things ever.
1: Oh,
0: that
1: my
0: happened last
1: gosh.
0: Year, wasn't it?
1: Yeah. Just, yeah. Just how funny. No one on his end caught that.
0: Right, I know.
1: Wow.
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1: And I'm Gary McNamara, along with Eric Harley, coming up in just a minute. One of the dumbest things said over the weekend.
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3: Yeah.
1: Talking about on the left, we've talked to her about her a little bit, Jennifer Welch, and just how she's crazy.
2: Yeah.
1: She really, really is. She is a nutcase.
2: Mm-hmm.
1: I mean, even her facial expressions when she talks, it's like, you're nuts.
2: Yeah.
1: Yeah. But on with her is billionaire Tom Steyer, who's running for governor, as we know, of California.
2: Right.
1: Listen to this, because it relates to something that we've said before, the argument that the left is still trying to give for the radical transgender movement. Okay, here we go. You ready?
2: All right,
1: here we go.
4: You talked about trans people. I'm totally in favor of trans athletes in high school. I think when you understand the vulnerability, the stress, the danger of being a trans kid, and you understand that almost half of them try to commit suicide.
5: Yeah.
4: And then you think we're going to punish those kids. We're going to cut them off from team sports. We're going to cut them off from participating in the community. We're going to cut them off from fun. It's like, no, we're not. No, we're not. And, you know, as someone who played sports my whole life and loves sports and love playing sports, they're more important things.
1: There you go. Is anybody cutting off transgenders from sports?
2: No.
1: That's a lie right there.
2: That's the boy who is transitioning to a girl wants to play on the boys' team. He can. Cutting them off from the community.
1: Where?
2: Where are they banned from the community?
1: Yeah.
2: Used to be the straw man argument, but that's not strong enough. These are straw man lies.
1: But it goes back to what we've said before, what the argument actually is from the left. Whether it was the Berkeley professor that was talking to Josh Hawley, who, when he was asking questions, please explain to me, you know, defend your position here. She said, no, you asking me that is transphobic. And he said, why? I'm trying to figure out how you think. I'm trying to figure out what you're attempting to market to me about the radical transgender movement. Right. I'm asking a question. You're saying asking the question is somehow committing violence. And she said, yes, because transgenders have a much greater susceptibility for committing suicide. And our point was, well, then what you're saying is, since there's an extreme amount of mental illness here, if half of any demographic is attempting to commit suicide, there's a huge mental issue there.
2: Yes.
1: Huge mental issue.
2: Mm-hmm.
1: And the solution from these people who are not clinical psychologists. They're politicians and they're professors. And what they're saying is, since there is a huge mental illness in this particular demographic, we need to lie to them. We need to have them compete. These men compete against women. We need to lie about it and say that we're denying them opportunity to compete in sports, which we are not. They can compete with the men. Yeah, but they can't make the teams. Well, welcome to reality. Neither could I. Yes, but they're more likely to commit suicide than you are. So what they're saying is you need to lie to these people.
2: Mm-hmm.
1: They don't need any medical care.
2: You need to ignore the mental health crisis altogether.
1: Right. Ignore the mental health crisis and whatever they believe, say, yes, it's true. Yes, it's true.
2: Go along.
1: And to hell with women.
2: Right.
1: To hell with biological women. They don't matter. Right. That these men should be able to parade around naked in front of women in the locker room.
2: Mm-hmm.
1: Because if you don't allow them to do that, they'll commit suicide.
2: Right.
1: Am I missing the argument at all? Am I embellishing at all?
2: No. This is, again, this massive, massive void when it comes to caring about a true mental health crisis. As you mentioned, if half of any group has suicidal tendencies, then everybody needs to stop what they're doing right now and address it. And those who pretend to be advocates for the people in that group need to be at the forefront of stopping everything to make sure that the number one goal is to treat that mental health crisis, to find something that can reduce those numbers, with the goal ultimately being zero attempted suicides. And they're going the opposite direction.
1: And you've seen what the research is showing on, when they allow children to actually have their body parts cut off or take their hormones,
2: yeah,
1: doesn't solve any of the problems.
2: No.
1: And that's where we're saying there is no compassion on that side. And this is where Republicans again fail to attack them every single day. Just don't attack them on the fact that it's pure insanity to say that men should compete against women and then to lie about it.
2: Right.
1: And that's how you know they're wrong on the issue, is they constantly have to lie to defend their issue. They cannot tell you the truth.
2: Right.
1: Now they tell you I think it's by accident, but they keep in their argument giving the other side the ammunition, as they just did right there. And as a Berkeley professor did when she was arguing with Josh Hawley a couple of years ago, the whole suicide thing, you're admitting there's a huge mental health issue problem here that we shouldn't deal with. It's that other people need to agree with their delusion.
2: Yeah, right. And that's the problem.
1: And not get them the medical help they need,
2: but
1: just enable whatever the delusion is at that moment,
2: which is to also be on board for ignoring the mental health crisis.
1: Exactly. That's compassion.
2: That's insanity. And you can't for a moment pretend you care.
1: And it's just hilarious because, you know, they basically lie by omission, as right. Tom Starr was doing there. He's lying right. by omission. Right. Everybody knows it.
2: Right.
1: Because he goes, because sports was so great for me. Oh, so you competed against women?
2: Right.
1: Well, no, but everybody should be able to compete. They can compete.
2: They can compete. Right. Yep.
1: And, yeah, but they can't make the men's team. Well, then play intramurals.
2: Right.
1: You can play intramurals. And when I was in high school, if you couldn't make the team, there were intramurals for every single, you know, sport. Probably, I don't think there was for football.
2: Hmm.
1: We had it for basketball. We had it for a bunch of different things. You could compete in the intramural stage.
2: Right.
1: But there is no guarantee. If you're saying that because you believe you're the opposite sex, that you should be able to participate in any sport that you wish, even if you don't have the ability.
2: Which is to say, to get a guaranteed place on the team, that's not guaranteed for anybody.
1: No, it's not guaranteed. Yeah, exactly. And remember, we're talking to someone who has experience that I was so small and tiny, I was cut from every single little league team, every single elementary school team, every single junior high team, every single high school team. It wasn't until I got to be a senior in high school and I was able to get aboard a great CYO basketball team, CYO, the Catholic Youth Organization, and their basketball leagues back half century ago were really good leagues.
2: Mm-hmm.
1: They really were. And that's where I really learned to play basketball. And the coach said, I don't cut. But I'll never forget, there was like 26 people that started out. He says, I don't cut. But by the end of the, but by the time we start the season, the majority of you will be gone. By the time we got to October, about 5 weeks before the season start, we're down to 4 players. That's how hard he worked you.
2: Yeah.
1: We ended up with 7.
2: Yeah. Yeah.
1: Brought a few more. That's how physically hard he worked his basketball team. And that's why they won the city championship the year before I came and just missed it the year that I was on. So
2: I played baseball on Laughlin Air Force Base. And it's just basically, it's a youth organization.
1: Yeah.
2: You know, and basketball, the same thing on Laughlin. Wasn't part of the school. Went to try out for football. And Coach Valdez, who is a great and was and still is a great guy, looked at me and said, you should go try out for band. I had no place in trying out for football. I had no experience in sixth grade playing football. Like, peewee football wasn't my thing. I didn't play that. We moved around a little bit and so I didn't really have any skills to offer the coach. And he was, you know, he was going, in fact, that year, Memorial Elementary went on to win state. And I wasn't on the team.
1: as a junior in high school, I tried out for our football team the 2 years before, won the national championship.
2: Yeah.
1: So it's like me, and I was 5'1", 98 pounds.
2: Right.
1: And I try, and they kept me around for a while.
2: Instead of Rudy, it would be Gary.
1: Gary, exactly.
2: Gary,
1: but I was
2: the ball.
1: I was much smaller than Rudy was when he even tried. I mean, much smaller. And the great coach Jules Yakupovich became my German teacher, and gave me some of the greatest advice ever.
2: Mm-hmm.
1: McNamara, stop picking your nose.
2: Yeah, yeah.
1: It came in handy later on in life.
2: Yeah, McNamara, stand up off the bench. Oh wait, you are standing up.
1: Yeah.
2: Never mind.
1: We are Red Eye Radio.
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0: He is Eric Cronin. I'm Gary McNamara. The other thing I liked over the weekend, this is something that I just saw. I don't know. Everybody probably has a different perspective on it, but the number of political analysts talking about the fact that, man, I mean, the way that's looking for the Democrats, it's going to be Kamala again.
1: Well, you had a couple of key top Democrats. Well-known Democrats that basically said over the weekend at different points, you know, the party needs new leadership. Cuomo was one of them.
0: Yeah.
1: You know, the party needs new leadership. Yep. And that's, they all know it. Every one of them know it. But the party itself, the actual organization, the Democratic Party, has to pretend like everything's fine, right?
0: Well, the one thing is, and we talked about this last week and probably the week before that also, and probably the week before that, is the Republicans have a ton of money. And as we know, donors do not want to support Kamala Harris again.
2: Yeah.
0: And so it's really interesting that the rank and file of the Democratic Party still is looking at her as horrible as she was as their top candidate. The donors don't want anything to do with her.
2: Right.
0: And you look at a lot of Democrats overall right now in what the DNC has as a compared to the RNC, and it's not even close.
2: Yeah.
0: So they look at it and they go, yeah, but we're still performing well, and our party still supports us. But are donors going to be a problem for 2028?
1: Well, Cory Booker, you know, basically saying that the party, quote, desperately needs new leadership. Cory Booker saying that.
0: I thought he was the new leadership.
1: Well, I was going to say, he's probably thinking he needs to be the new leadership. I don't know.
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4: From ABC News, I'm Stephanie Officer. Deal or no deal, it's not clear as President Trump offers another take on negotiations with Iran. ABC's Ian Pannell.
5: The president repeatedly talking up a deal with Iran, but after weeks of war, an agreement between the U.S. and Iran appears as elusive as ever.
6: They're never going to have a nuclear weapon, and they know that. They know that.
7: But Iran again contradicting U.S. claims, saying many of the issues have been dealt with, but a signed agreement isn't imminent. And crucially, it's not discussing its nuclear program.
4: Heavy rain leading to flooding in many places put a damper on the holiday. There were even a few rescues this Memorial Day weekend. ABC's Gio Benitez.
8: Those record-breaking numbers of holiday travelers are making the long trip home after a weekend that for many was a washout from the rain-soaked Jersey Shore to the swamped drivers on Interstate 65 south of Birmingham. North of Corpus Christi, a flash flood emergency.
9: Give me the baby.
8: First responders racing to pluck a baby from a car that drove into floodwaters in Beeville, Texas.
9: I got the baby out.
8: Using their jacket to cover the child, everyone is okay.
4: New Jersey Governor Mikey Sherrill was denied entry today to Delaney Hall, the ICE detention facility in Newark. It's the scene of ongoing protests and a hunger strike. Many relatives scheduled to see their loved ones there today reportedly were also denied. Democratic New Jersey Congressman Rob Menendez Jr. at Delaney Hall earlier.
10: The reason they want to make this as hard as possible, they won't let the governor in, is because they don't want us to tell the stories of what's happening inside. Because when we tell the stories, everyone in New Jersey and people across the country realize this is not who we are as a country, but a reflection of who we are in this moment under the Trump administration.
4: The New York Knicks punched their tickets to the NBA Finals, beating the Cleveland Cavaliers badly on their home court, 130-93, making the Knicks the Eastern Conference champion. It's their first trip to the finals since 1999. You're listening to ABC News.
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1: Uber and Lyft drivers in Massachusetts have formed the first rideshare worker union in the country.
2: This is a historic day for the state, for the country. We have Lyft and Uber drivers being able to unionize. That means better pay, better wages for them, for their families. So it's a really good thing.
1: That is Governor Maura Healey. She also added that, quote, people are dealing with the cost of everything going up, and it's important that these workers, like other workers, get paid what they deserve, and that's what this is about. In a statement, Lyft says it's committed to engaging in good faith because, quote, Lyft does well when drivers do well. A heat wave in Europe is sending French Open fans to the sprinklers. Norway's Casper Ruud said he felt like a zombie during his set. For years, officials have focused on cleaning up the Hudson River, considered one of the largest Superfund sites in the country, thanks to two GE plants that dumped forever chemicals into the water. But New York State health officials are changing the current situation.
3: Just this year, after five decades, they said that everyone is allowed to eat some fish from the river. There are some pretty strict guidelines based on those remediation efforts. For example, me, as a relatively healthy young man, I can eat four servings of fish a year.
1: That's ABC's Peter Haralambos. Brazil's government has committed $617 million to foster investment in the Amazon. Money will support sustainable tourism, improving infrastructure, and expanding economic activity based on natural resources. I'm Stephanie Officer, ABC News.
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0: Now, it's Red Eye Radio. Gary McNamara and Eric Harley talk about everything from politics to social issues and news of the day. Whether you're up late or you're just starting your day, welcome to the show. 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
1: All across America, we are Red Eye Radio. He is Eric Harley, and I'm Gary McNamara. Good morning.
2: Welcome. Hello.
1: You know, it is really interesting because we were just talking about, you know, Cory Booker over the weekend saying we need to get new leadership here.
2: Yeah.
1: And this is all based on the polls showing that Kamala Harris is still the runaway leader for Democrats.
2: Yeah.
1: For 2028.
2: Right.
1: And every Democrat knows this can't be it. We can't do that.
2: Right. Right.
1: Yet the polls show the Democrat voters want Kamala.
2: Right.
1: They don't like anybody else.
2: No.
1: She's the top by a wide margin. Now, they've already said we can't get donors don't want her.
2: Yeah, some of the big donors, you know, there's sore stories, but they're saying they're not there. And we've always said follow the money, and that goes back to the 2020 thing, not just with her, but it relates to anybody who's running. But we go back with her to the 2020 thing. And she never made it to 2020. She dropped out in December of 2019 because the money just ran out. There was no big money there.
1: And so when you look at the state of the Democratic Party and you look at the state of the Republican Party, everything about the Republican Party right now, when you think about it, we even mentioned the Daily Mail UK source story that J.D. Vance is, you know, we mentioned this earlier, it's not considering, we have doubts as to the credibility of what they're accusing and their sources. But the fact is, even in that article, what are they talking about? They're talking about, well, Vance may have a difference of opinion with Trump, which could be a problem. Well, what's the opinion about? Well, it's about foreign policy. It's about investment. You know, it's about foreign policy. It's about wars, whatever. That's an issue.
2: Yeah.
1: Right.
2: Mm-hmm.
1: It's an issue.
2: Mm-hmm.
1: And who is the best at defending Trump on the issues? Marco Rubio. That's right. The gist of the story. Now, how much of it's true or not, we don't know. But even the arguments about that. You know, I was reading a story from the Wall Street Journal. They've had a couple of stories in the last couple of weeks. What the hell's going on with Republicans? When did they get so union friendly? You saw the railroad thing from last week.
2: Right.
1: Where in Europe, they run a train with one engineer.
2: Mm-hmm.
1: And now the Trump administration, pushed by Donald Trump and promoted by Trump, says, no, they need two. It's like, well, they don't need two. They only need one. Yeah, right. But this is what the union leadership wants, and Trump wants to give it to the union leadership.
2: Right.
1: There's another one about the negotiation, you know, that if a new union comes into a company, if they can't come to an agreement with management in a couple of days, it's taken away from the people of the union to negotiate with the management and goes to basically an arbitrator, which is what they want.
2: Right.
1: Because the arbitrators come in a new situation and they said more than often favor the union over the management, and it's a new union. And they said these negotiators really don't know. Let the people, let the worker versus the company argue what the issues are. Don't bring in an independent arbitrator for every single thing over a period of time and put it in federal law.
2: Right.
1: But that's where the Republican Party, and they said the Democrats are going to vote for this. They'll all vote for it.
2: Mm-hmm.
1: But the Republicans are pushing it.
2: Mm-hmm.
1: But the fact is, the Republicans are becoming where Democrats were 10, 15, 20 years ago.
2: Yeah.
1: And this is because when Trump, especially when he ran last time, you know, when Biden was in there. And I think part of it was the Keystone Pipeline.
2: Mm-hmm. Mm-hmm.
1: And also the whole union leadership started agreeing with, you know, the EV mandates and the. And finally, you had the rank and file say, we don't want this. And right. So union leadership has become more friendly with Republicans. My point is, you have Republicans are debating all these issues. They're debating it because you have conservatives going, no, Mr. President, what are you doing? You know, our job as Republicans is not to cater to union leadership.
2: Right. Right.
1: To make sure we have a, you know, vibrant economy, yes, but not to cater. That's an issue, right? It's
2: sure.
1: an issue going back and
2: sure.
1: forth.
2: Sure.
1: And so all the things that Republicans are discussing right now, is about the issues. Where do we stand on the issues? The biggest, you know, debate when you look at it with Republicans has been on the SAVE Act. And those three Republicans still won't get you to 60 in the Senate. But it's still always, why aren't they agreeing, you know, with the president here? Everything here that we're dealing with today, the Texas primary.
2: Mm-hmm.
1: A lot of it's based on, would you agree with Trump on the issues? Well, this guy, you know, Cornyn didn't agree with Trump here, here, and here. Therefore, you need to vote for Paxton.
2: Right. Yeah.
1: You know, I mean, that's that. But it's all based on issues. The Democrats are completely different. They all are unified on the issues. Mm-hmm. They're as radical as can be. They haven't changed on anything. And when they say they're looking for new leadership, they're not looking for new ideas. They're looking for someone. Look, this is why Tallarico won against Jasmine Crockett. It was talked about all the time. Democrats are saying, you know something? The public has had enough of black radicals. We need to have a white man radical. They're more willing to accept a white man radical than they are a black woman radical. It's all identity politics.
2: Mm-hmm.
1: Yeah. But both. Is there a difference of opinion on any issue?
2: No.
1: With Jasmine Crockett and Tallarico?
2: No.
1: None. They both believe the same insane thing. It's who can market the insanity. And that's why it's getting to be fun as the Democrats have this, you know, internal now identity politics fight going back and forth. And remember, even the Jasmine Crockett, people that supported her.
2: Right.
1: Even the Democrats won't support a black woman anymore.
2: Well, see? We saw that with Kamala back in 2019. She blamed America for, and of course, it was a primary season, so it wasn't America. It was her own party for being bigoted. And then you look at the bigotry that goes on. He's got a Nazi tattoo. Oh, but he was angry. I mean, they fully embraced it. They're promoting it at every turn while trying to promote this idea that we're not bigots. The other side, they're the bigots.
1: All right, let's go Nazi. Go Nazi.
2: Yeah.
1: You dang bigots. Trump, you're Hitler. All right, where's the real Nazi? Oh, right. That guy. Let's vote for him.
2: Yeah. Elon Musk waves at a crowd. All of a sudden, he's Hitler.
1: Yeah, exactly. But it's all, but when you look at it, you know, that it's all the imagery for the Democrats. They're not changing at all onto any of their radical positions whatsoever. They are still as radical as you can get. And that's the difference. The Republicans are arguing the issues.
2: Yeah.
1: The Democrats, and there is a, by the way, there is there is a part of the Democratic Party, sometimes Trump's a part of it. Just support me.
2: Right.
1: Just support me, you know, and I mean that, I'm not saying it doesn't exist, but that's not what drives the party. It may drive certain individuals and say, you should agree with Trump all the time.
2: Yeah.
1: And other people go, I don't think so. Not on this and not on this and not on this. And that was part of the debate you're seeing right now on the whole union thing. They're like, why is Trump cozying up to the union leadership? Why are certain Republicans? Mm-hmm. Why is Josh Hawley? Why on fiscal issues is Josh Hawley starting to sound like a, you know, a socialist?
2: Right.
1: What's going on here? What happened? And other Republicans are going after other Republicans, but what's it based on? Issues.
2: Yeah.
1: Democrats all believe the same crazy things today. They believe in open borders. They believe in the radical transgender movement. They believe in the misogyny of the and the sexism of the radical transgender movement. They believe in the threatening of young women if young women don't agree with it. They continue to agree with the identity politics. We saw that came up in the autopsy.
2: Yeah.
1: That was the one thing that was true.
2: Yeah.
1: The autopsy, the one thing that was true, well, a couple of things were true in the Democrat autopsy. And that is, they said we need to stop with the identity politics. That's judging people by groups and not as individuals. That's the racism that is systemic and institutionalized inside the Democratic Party, and they know it.
2: Yep.
1: But they can't get away from it. It's the core of who they are. And so they're just trying to find, they're trying to, the Democrats are trying, let's go back to the old movie. The Democrats are trying to find the great white hope.
2: Yeah. No, they are. At every turn. Look, they have their meeting as a party, as an organization. They have their big meeting. They spend 3 days going over their new DEI rules, and the two leaders they end up with on the fourth day are two white guys.
1: And then they want them both out.
2: Right.
1: Well, the one's gone.
2: Yeah. Haven't heard much from him, from Hogue. Hogue, whatever his name is. I haven't heard from him much.
1: Yeah, neither have I.
2: And the one thing he said, what did he say? Basically, was we need more radicals to appeal to my age group, his age group, being, you know, in that 18 to 35 range.
1: Which is exactly what the Republican Party, or excuse me, what the Democratic Party is trying to do right now.
2: That's exactly what they're trying to do. And I thought to myself, that should have been not something that basically got him kicked out of the, you know, the party. Well, it should have been something that they were promoting and chanting.
1: Well, but they can't. They have to pretend that they're not.
2: I forgot about that part. You're still pretending.
1: Well, will you start paying attention to what's going on in the world, please?
2: No, but here's the thing. But then they don't. You know, they really don't pretend anymore. Yeah, it's a Nazi tattoo, but that was then, this is now. They don't pretend.
1: I still heard it over the weekend. The justification. It's still my all time favorite, because it's so bad, you know, political twist. And that is, yeah, well, yeah, he had the Nazi tattoo. He had some of those beliefs, but that's because he was so angry. He was so angry at the injustice that's going on. Oh, so angry Nazis are okay.
2: Yeah, I guess.
1: Content and happy Nazis? Right. Even though I will admit, they might have a point, because I've never met a content and happy Nazi.
2: I can't say that I've been looking for one, but I...
1: Are there any content and happy Nazis out there?
2: I haven't attended any Nazi parties. Hey, anybody in here happy? Raise your hand. If you're happy and you know it, clap your hands.
1: No, but that the mental gymnastics that they're attempting to do to keep supporting what's his name? Platt, right?
2: Plattner,
1: yes. Yeah. Okay, yeah. I get Platt and Plattner mixed up. The mental gymnastics, and every day there's something new coming out.
2: Yeah.
1: You know, about the, right. Yeah. You know, going after the one, you know, Purple Heart recipient.
2: Right.
1: Going after what, Kyle.
2: Yeah. Right.
1: Chris Kyle going after Chris Kyle and his wife going back at, but the thing is though, what I love the most is Democrats are right. Well, look, he's evolved from that. Well, what has he evolved to, from a Nazi to a communist?
2: Yeah. Right.
1: So he went, by the way, there was a ton of documentaries over the weekend. I was watching one about World War II, about, you know, how Hitler and Stalin were, they were buddy, buddy, buddy. And then Hitler went, and Stalin didn't think he'd ever come into Russia.
2: Right. Yeah.
1: Was furious when he did.
2: Right.
1: I started thinking, he goes, so he went from Hitler to, I was thinking over the weekend. So Plattner went from Hitler to Stalin.
2: Yeah.
1: And the Democrats are going, yay. So he has evolved.
2: Right.
1: He's
2: and by the way, wasn't that at the No Oligarchs rally? I think it was, right, over the weekend? Isn't that where they were? Is that where also he couldn't pronounce Bernie Sanders' name correctly a couple of times?
1: Well, I don't think this was the one he said he was a communist, did he? The communist statement goes back months ago. Months ago.
2: All right.
1: I've known that for a long time.
2: But this past weekend, he's with Bernie at the No Oligarchs rally and flubbed Bernie's name twice.
1: I didn't hear that.
2: Yeah.
1: Did he really?
2: Yeah.
1: How do you flub Bernie Sanders?
2: I don't know. I probably called him Bernie Mac or something. I don't know. he's new. You know, Nazis sometimes get things confused. He's part Nazi, part communist.
1: I saw in one poll last couple of days, he's got 48% of the vote.
2: Yep.
1: 48% of people in Maine say,
2: yep,
1: Sieg Heil, we need a Nazi.
2: 48%, that's more than half. So
1: it's like, what in the hell? I mean, that's the one thing you look at. It shows you how far gone they are.
2: No, it's...
1: It really does.
2: It is insane. If Cory Booker's saying, we need new leadership. You and I have been asking this question, though, for a while.
1: Who is it?
2: Who's at the top?
1: Well, no.
2: Tell me who... Give me the list. Give me the list. We can give you the short list for 28. But give me the list that really has an appeal that we know is resounding throughout the party. Because Marco Rubio, you can say, resounding throughout the party. I'm not saying 100%. I'm saying
1: no.
2: It goes throughout the party. There is support for him. Governor DeSantis, there's support for him. J.D. Vance, there's support for him. You can say that's they have wide support. Show me the wide support. Where's the leadership of the party? Who's in control? Well,
1: but they also have differing opinion on things.
2: Yes.
1: Who in the question for the Democrats is not who the new leadership is. Who is the new leadership that can set you in the direction that everybody knows you need to go to have long-term success?
2: Right.
1: Which means on the issues.
2: Right.
1: Nobody will veer from the major issues. None.
2: Right, right.
1: None.
2: Right.
1: Now they'll pretend they will. I mean, remember Kamala Harris. I am more of a border hawk than Trump ever has wished to be, was her first ad that she came out with.
2: Uh-huh.
1: And it was just like, no, you're not.
2: No.
1: And then in the end, she had to disavow all, like, yeah. Mission Impossible.
2: Yeah.
1: We're going to disavow all knowledge of having those opinions before.
2: Right, right.
1: Because they can't.
2: No.
1: Saw another Democrat on over the weekend. It was on CNBC. I can't think of who it was. It was somebody in the Biden administration. And they were interviewing her. And she said, he said, what are you talking about? The American public and the worker wasn't helped, you know, by the border thing. And then Biden was able to fix it by the end. And they should have hit him. What do you mean fix it? He caused it.
2: Right.
1: And it's like, yes, we need secure borders. We need secure borders. I don't believe she's running for office. I just saw that very quickly over the weekend, just mm-hmm. popped into my mind. Mm-hmm. But I'm like, no, he caused it.
2: Right.
1: He couldn't solve it.
2: No.
1: He caused it.
2: Exactly.
1: We are Red Eye Radio.
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3: 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IFTA also considers state surcharges, which complicates the fuel buying strategy. Indiana, Kentucky, and Virginia have per gallon surcharges. Connecticut, Kentucky, New Mexico, New York, and Oregon have per-mile surcharges. While some owner-operators buy only enough fuel to get through surcharge states, this practice can backfire, depending on the actual cost of the fuel in each state. When comparing fuel prices, always remember, pump pride minus taxes equals the real fuel cost. 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

0: Sarah Cronin, and I'm Gary McNamara. You know what's funny about the oligarchy tour? What's it called? Stop the Oligarchy?
1: Yes, Stop the Oligarchs.
0: What I find so humorous about it, you know, Bernie Sanders and then bringing Plattner on. Plattner last week, who talked about the fact that the other side, people that disagree with him, want private property gone. Well, that's actually the concept of what he believes.
1: Yeah.
0: And then the whole concept of oligarch came from the downfall of the Soviet Union.
1: Yes.
0: The Soviet Union is responsible for the modern day oligarch.
1: Exactly.
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1: And he's Eric Carly, and I'm Gary McNamara. 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So, I realized I could have gone further in my analogy of Plattner in Maine. First last week, we had played the audio where he talks about the fact that the opposition to him and what he believes are people that don't want you to own property.
2: Yeah, right.
1: You know, they don't want you to own the property. They want to own all the property.
2: Mm-hmm.
1: And we're sitting thinking to ourselves, excuse me, you're the Nazi who claims to evolve into a communist.
2: Yeah.
1: And a communist believes in state ownership of all property, where the other side believes the opposite.
2: Yeah.
1: They believe people should be able to acquire wealth and own property. For example, when you look at two of the states where the conservative fiscal movement is probably moving in a direction more than any other states, and they're two of the biggest states, Florida and Texas. What are they doing on property taxes?
2: Lowering them.
1: They're lowering property. That's a key right there.
2: Yeah.
1: If the oligarchs of the Republican Party wish to keep you from owning property, why are the two biggest Republican states doing the exact opposite and moving in the direction of one of the complaints of people all across the United States, that property taxes is like paying rent? You never truly own your property. And that's why Florida's attempting to get rid of property tax completely.
2: Right.
1: And Texas is moving in that same direction. Yeah. That's a goal, for example, of Governor Abbott.
2: Right.
1: That's his goal, to eventually get rid of it. Now, yes, government can take other forms of your property, income, whatever, sales tax, whatever. But a house is actually something that continues. It's property that you have. It continues to grow in value. As it continues to grow in value, you have to pay more in property taxes to afford that same home.
2: Mm-hmm.
1: And one of the things that we have talked about for the longest time, our senior citizens, that's the whole concept of the reverse mortgage, right?
2: Yeah, right. They basically, as long as you occupy as the, soon to be former owner of the home, you're going to get a certain stipend. They're going to pay you back a certain amount until you pass. I don't know exactly how it works.
1: Well, but the entire concept is you're on a limited income and property taxes are killing you.
2: Oh, you mean that's the reason turn to it?
1: People turn to it, right?
2: They're on
1: a fixed income, and what's the biggest cost? The biggest cost, as we've talked about, we talked about it last week. Biggest cost for people that are retired, and this was that whole study that was done, that you need if you're going to retire, and you want to just have the basic necessities. The difference between California and Texas is you need $35,000 more in California than you do in Texas just to have the same lifestyle. If you wish to have a comfortable lifestyle, and they went through all the numbers, you need $45,000. You need to be earning $45,000 every year more as a retired person in the state of California than you do in the state of Texas. And the mm-hmm. biggest culprits, as the research found, is income tax and property tax.
2: Yep.
1: But the whole concept is the ultimate in property is where you live. That's what you value the most.
2: Mm-hmm.
1: That's your entire quality of life. That's not entire, but that's such a huge portion of your quality of life. And the biggest thing that most people, outside of investments, but probably for most people in the United States, that's where the most of their money in their life is tied up.
2: Right.
1: And once they pay it off, And so that's the entire concept. So to say that the other side doesn't want you to own property, the exact opposite is happening in the two biggest Republican states.
2: Yeah.
1: Right. It's more of a movement towards the ownership of property. And that's why, again, Plattner, again, was absolutely lying. And as a communist, that was the whole point that was brought up. What are you talking about? He got blasted on that. Of course, he won't stick with that. So the whole him being on the whole Stop the Oligarchy tour as a communist.
2: Yeah.
1: Yeah. You know, what he's saying is what the message I get from it, because he won't go into specific details. They never do. It's all generalities.
2: Right.
1: We're for the working man. You ever notice the political systems that are for the working man never are? But when he talks about stop the oligarchy, the oligarchs, when you talk oligarch, where it came from in modern history, won't go back all the way to Rome or Greeks or whatever. All you've got to do is go right to Russia. When Russia fell and Russia had to sell its assets cheap, they sold them to a bunch of black marketers, a bunch of other people who took it at a lower rate. And then when they had to borrow from banks and other people, the government, to keep their businesses going, they couldn't do it. They loaned. They couldn't keep the businesses going. The government couldn't. They ended up being taken over. And then when Putin got a hold of everything in 2000, the oligarchs were getting a little bit out of control. So he either exiled you, or you had to become the billionaire that supported what the state wanted. So yeah. What he's saying is the oligarchy system in Russia is wrong. We need to go back to the state-sponsored communism, because that was so successful for Russia.
2: Yes.
1: That's the message I get from what he said and being on the oligarchy tour with Bernie Sanders. Tell me where I'm wrong, anyone that was there.
2: Well, it's a...
1: supports that.
2: And it is the current, and it's the current version of let's go full on comic. You know, they think they had the win because Mamdani won in New York City. Mamdani hasn't done anything. He's changed projections. You know, this whole thing about his success so far is amazing. He hasn't done anything.
1: I know.
2: Well, some of the items we promised were free are actually going to come with user fees. You mean the way it is now? Because if you think about it, free buses. Well, there will be a user fee. You mean like a bus ticket? You mean like we've had before? You mean like nothing has changed? And they have convinced people that they're successful at implementing new policy. And the fact of the matter is, there's no way for them to do that. There's no way for this to work. It just can't. Mamdani keeps knocking on the door at the state capitol. And Hochul keeps caving as governor. Okay, here's a few more billion.
1: She was dedicating something in Western New York yesterday, some park or something where they spent money on. And I was watching part of the speech, and I just looked at the comments below, and these are all New Yorkers saying, she sounds like she's talking to children.
2: Yeah, no, she does.
1: I'm like, well, that's what she believes.
2: No, that's it. They all do.
1: The Democrats believe that the people that vote for them are complete idiots.
2: Elizabeth Warren.
1: Yep.
2: Hochul.
1: Yep.
2: Obama did it.
1: Yep.
2: They all do. They believe you're stupid.
1: Well, then again, remember, you and I always remember when Chris Rock was with Obama?
2: Oh, my gosh.
1: They're like our mommy and our daddy.
2: That's right. I see them as my mom and dad.
1: Yeah, remember Chris Rock said that? It's just like, my God.
2: Yeah.
1: You know, right. You better not get on a stand-up stage ever again, you wimp.
2: Yeah.
1: Like, I need my mommy and my daddy.
2: How they see them.
1: Yep. And so when you sit there and you're amazed that they talk down to you and talk to you like a child, that's because there you've got one of the biggest stand-up comics in the world talking about,
3: know, they're like our mother and our father. No, they're not. You saw, what's his name? Carey.
2: Jim Carey?
3: No, the other one. Mm. Drew Carey.
2: Oh, yeah.
3: Oh, my gosh. Oh, you saw what he did over the weekend.
2: No.
3: Oh, you didn't?
2: No.
3: Oh, he went after Platt California.
2: Okay.
3: Price is wrong, Drew. Oh, my gosh. It was, he said, F this guy.
2: Okay.
3: You know, he has no idea what he's doing, whatsoever.
2: All right.
3: Just like.
2: Okay.
3: I think it was Elisa Finley in the, Elisa Finley in the Wall Street Journal said, well, she did say one thing that was wrong. She said that, Karen Bass Newsom, they're inept. Yeah. They're not diabolical. And I'm like, I don't know about that. I don't know about that.
2: I'm not sure.
3: But she was talking about how inept they are. It's like, you can't get more inept than they did. And she just gave the different examples, the fire and everything else. And well, he can't do it. Well, if he went and became the mayor of LA and just said, I'm going to do nothing, it probably would be an improvement.
2: Yeah.
3: Because sometimes it's better if government does nothing than does something.
2: Yeah.
3: Talked about that a lot.
2: No. We had, it was the Obama deal with Iran. It was, remember the calls? Well, at least they're doing something.
3: The call, yeah.
2: No. Doing nothing quite often for the government, quite often, is much better. We suggested, you and I, years ago, that Congress, now, in Texas, we have a part-time legislature. People don't realize this.
3: I said that again, told a couple of people this weekend. They said, no way. And I said, no. Our legislature meets, they're part-time. They meet every 2 years for 2 months.
2: Yeah. And we get there, and every couple of years, I'd like them to slow that down. But we, you and I, suggested that in D.C., on the federal level, we do the same thing. But that they come in at 11 a.m. on Wednesday and go home at 1 p.m. on Wednesday.
3: And to encourage them to do it, we pay them $500,000 a year instead of the $174,000 or $180,000. And people first got upset. We said, no.
2: That'll save us money.
3: You must realize if they would agree to do it for that money, we would save hundreds of billions of dollars.
2: Because they would get nothing done. Yes. With this, which gets back to the whole populism. Well, they get nothing done. They get nothing good.
3: Yeah.
2: Good.
3: But here is Carey blasted Spencer Pratt as a serial scammer. Said, quote, anybody who votes for or endorses Spencer Platt for mayor of L.A. needs to get their head out of their posterior. He didn't use that word, though.
2: Yeah.
3: I understand being angry, unsatisfied, but at least get behind someone competent and not some serial scammer without a soul or moral compass.
2: No.
3: F this guy already. You mean to replace the extremely competent Democrats that are running for that position? Drew?
2: Yeah, right.
3: They never talk about competence for the Democrats.
2: No, they never talk about qualifications. They didn't with Obama. They talked about the color of his skin.
3: Yeah.
2: They never talk about qualifications.
3: We are Red Eye Radio.
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0: We are Red Eye Radio. He's Eric Carlin. I'm Gary McNamara. Yeah, I just saw this story. Gary Sinise said his money would be moving a lot faster out the door if he still lived in California. He did an interview with Fox News Digital and talked about when he quit acting in 2019.
1: Yeah.
0: And then his son got diagnosed with cancer and then COVID and everything else. He said we had a nice house and any relative that needed to stay, we could stay. So we liked the house. But after it ended, I started to think, what happens if I don't go back to work? Do I want to spend all the money here in California paying these big prices for gas and property taxes and different things? The house we had was a house that was very good for our family because it was big enough. We could provide shelter for a lot of family members that might have been struggling at the time, talking about COVID.
1: Yeah, sure.
0: But we weren't in need of it anymore. I really started zeroing in on the lifestyle here. The 71-year-old actor said there's a gas station where I was getting gas for $2.59 a gallon. Then I visited California, and you know they're up like at $5.79 a gallon. So they're $3 more a gallon for gas in California. I just don't understand it. I don't want to give it all to California and property taxes. I'd rather give it to my kids later on.
1: Yep. Yep. More and more people are having that thought. And obviously he had the means to get up and move. But a lot of people that aren't in that category in terms of their income or wealth are also finding out they can't afford to stay in these blue areas. They have to move.
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4: From ABC News, I'm Stephanie Officer. The risk of a catastrophic explosion known as a BLEVE, which stands for Boiling Liquid Expanding Vapor Explosion, is now over. But Orange County's interim fire chief TJ McGovern says the storage tank at GKN Aerospace is still at some risk. ABC's Alex Stone reporting from Cypress, California.
5: Evacuation orders remain in effect for the 50,000 residents living here in this 10-square-mile zone.
6: We have a threat for a fire / small explosion and a leak.
5: Until the threat is fully eliminated, firefighters say they're working around the clock to get people back into their homes.
6: We need the public to keep to those evacuation zones.
5: Orange County prosecutors announcing they're opening a criminal probe into how this happened.
4: Memorial Day services were held across the country Monday from Arlington National Cemetery to small communities in each state. Monday, particularly difficult for the families of the veterans most recently lost. Among them, Master Sergeant Nicola Moore. The Minnesota mother, wife, and daughter was killed in an Iranian drone attack in Kuwait March 1st. Her hometown of White Bear Lake, Minnesota, showing support. Nicole's mother, Deb Staffleen, spoke at the local VFW and American Legion.
7: I'm very proud of my daughter. I'm very proud of my family, the city of White Bear Lake. I just couldn't have asked for a better community to have surrounded us.
4: Master Sergeant Amore was among six U.S. service members killed in that attack. Well, this year's American Music Awards are in the books, with BTS taking the coveted Artist of the Year award. The ceremony, hosted by Queen Latifah, also saw big wins from Cat's Eye, and Billy Idol was honored with their Lifetime Achievement Award. There were also new categories, including Best Throwback Song, which the Black Eyed Peas won for their 16-year-old hit, Rock That Body. 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
4: A first for rideshare drivers.
10: Uber and Lyft drivers in Massachusetts have successfully organized, certifying the first rideshare workers union in the country. Governor Maura Healey says she hopes it helps drivers address the rising cost of living.
11: People are dealing with the cost of everything going up, and it's important that, you know, these workers, like other workers, get paid what they deserve.
10: Bargaining decisions will require majority approval from all members who've completed 100 rides or more in the last month. Mike Dubusky, ABC News.
4: More than 20 people were taken to the hospital in Tokyo after a suspect sprayed an unknown

0: substance in a shopping area. Colorado Springs firefighters came to the rescue of a baby red-tailed hawk that fell from its nest Sunday. Wildlife officials say the hawk's nest was on top of a four-story building. Firefighters used a ladder to bring it home. Its mother watched, like a hawk, the entire time. The summer travel season is officially underway, and with gas prices up more than 40% over last Memorial Day, families are looking for some good deals. Christian Klein, editor-in-chief of foodfamilytravel.com, suggests using hotel points and frequent flyer miles to help reduce costs.
1: 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Does it include free breakfast? 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
0: I'm Stephanie Officer, ABC News.
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8: 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Gary McNamara and Eric Harley talk about everything from politics to social issues and news of the day. 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
9: All across America, we are Red Eye Radio. He is Eric Harley and I'm Gary McNamara. Welcome and good morning. Here we go. Hope everybody had a great Memorial Day weekend. You know, it was the first time ever.
10: Yeah.
9: That in all my years of flying, I've been flying since 1974.
10: Right. On a plane, to be clear. Because otherwise it would be weird. Yeah. And also historic.
9: And, you know, flapping my arms.
10: Yeah. And boy, are your arms tired.
9: Yes. Yeah. First time. Mm-hmm. Not that I haven't been delayed overnight, but every time has been my choice. Like a plane has been delayed and I just said, oh, what the heck, I can stay an extra day, but it was never in a hotel. First time ever coming back from Tampa. All the flights were canceled from American going into Dallas. So that was like, that was okay.
10: All right.
9: The best thing about it is in the Tampa airport.
10: Yeah.
9: Cause I just sat there. I have the Marriott Bonvoy app.
10: Right.
9: Because I book a lot of stuff on that, and I just sat there and went, okay, what's the closest hotel? And it came up, you know, the Marriott Tampa Airport. So I figured it was somewhere near the airport.
10: Right.
9: So there I am. I you know, make the reservation, got the flight out for early yesterday morning, and I was back very early. And, you know, looking around and, okay, where do I catch the Uber? Security guard sees me, goes, hey, can I help you? And I said, yeah, looking for the Uber. He goes, I said, for the airport hotel. He goes, the Marriott? And I said, yeah. And he goes, right down the hallway there, about 100 feet.
10: So, all right.
9: Oh, my God. So it's great.
10: That
9: so,
10: makes it handy.
9: Yeah, I have the best luck, but had a great time. The annual get-together with Jerry, Mary, and Gary.
10: Yeah.
9: It was good. And
10: that went well.
9: And they got a great big kick out of it. I had to tell them how much you enjoyed saying Jerry, Mary, and Gary, Jerry, Mary, and Gary.
10: Yeah, I don't know, enjoy, if that's the word, but it does sound funny. So, yeah.
9: Well, you enjoyed it. I believe you enjoyed
10: do
9: it.
10: Do I?
9: I sensed that you enjoyed it.
10: Okay.
9: But it was great. And yes, we did get to the, the brewery, the Two Frogs brewery. And I did have the chocolate coconut beer, which is not really, I don't think it's a, I don't know what it is. It's some kind of thing like a beer, but
10: it's liquid. It's in a mug.
9: But you know, the best thing that they have there, their water. They have like super filtered water.
10: Yeah.
9: Everybody's, hey, get me a water. Was like, they'll look at you, go, we serve the best water. This is ultra filtered. And they give you a glass of it and it is ice cold. And it was great. I'm like, wow, this is great.
10: Yeah.
9: You actually, it's like, you should be marketing your water. And so I'm doing it for them. I'm marketing their water. So,
10: oh, all right.
9: But other than that, it was just a great time. Heard it rained here.
10: Yeah, that's what I understand. I was out of town too. I got back and as I got back, it was, I mean, the ground was wet. I wasn't back, Saturday night. We came back, we came back Sunday evening and, yeah, some family members said we got some actually pretty good rain.
9: Yeah.
10: So, there was some rain on Monday.
9: Oh yeah, I got pounded Monday afternoon.
10: Yeah,
9: I'm glad I wasn't here. It might have been a washout, you know, if you had picnics planned and stuff like that.
10: Yeah.
9: Other than that, I mean, it was a weekend that really mirrored what we have seen over the last 5 weeks. Maybe the hype or the sense of anticipation from the media, from their sources, from leaks. The administration, you know, maybe trying to put out trial balloons. I don't know, but the sense of anticipation sort of went through the roof this weekend. And I just went, until there's a deal, I'm not doing this again.
10: Well, and then, you know, they announce that they're very close to a deal on uranium.
9: Nuclear dust.
10: By the way, it was something very different back in the 70s. I'm just saying.
9: Not that I would know. Speaking about flying.
10: Here's what I'll say about nuclear dust back in the 70s. I inhaled it, but I didn't like it. As far as my children know. No, the president and others, the stories seemed to have legs. And I thought, okay, we're getting closer. And if we are actually getting closer, it appears to be exactly what I believed might be the case. You have other Arab nations that kind of help us because they were involved in the last week and a half in sitting at the table trying to get Iran to come around according to the story. And we say that because they keep talking, you know, things. They keep using the Capitol Hill words. I don't know if they've used framework directly, but it's that kind of storyline that's been building for a while. We know the one thing that will end all of this is for the enriched uranium to be handed over and or destroyed. President put that on Truth Social a little while ago. The problem with his post on Truth Social a little while ago, by the way, is the way that he phrased it. And because it sounds like, or I guess the question is, does he want it to happen? Is this a demand? Or is he saying, you know, again, it is happening. It's hard to know. Point being, I believe that there's likely going to be, if this is coming together, it's likely going to be with the help of the other Arab nations that want it to happen. Now, the other side of that is something we've talked about. Let's say it is true that the nuclear dust is being handed over, that we get it, we get to destroy it, or there's witnesses to it. This is another thing the president presented on Truth Social, that there would be witnesses to it, basically, that we could trust to say that it was destroyed. I think we need some American eyes on this, just my opinion. In order for me to trust it, that's not an opinion, that's a fact. I would need
9: I saw when he posted it, it's either we take it, we destroy it there, or we take it.
10: Well, and there was phrasing in there where it was something to the effect of, let me see if I can find that exact, Truth Social, post. So here it is. The enriched uranium nuclear dust, in parentheses, with an exclamation point, will either be immediately turned over to the United States or be brought home and destroyed, or preferably in conjunction and coordination with the Islamic Republic of Iran, destroyed in place or at another acceptable location with the Atomic Energy Commission or its equivalent being witness to this process and event. Thank you for your attention to this matter, President DJ.
9: Well, you have a point. If it's not the United States Atomic Energy Commission, if it's something else,
10: right?
9: Who is that somebody else?
10: I want to know which members. Yeah, I want to know if there. I need to know that there are American eyes on this. For me to trust it, I don't trust anything with Iran anyway. So let's walk this through and say, let's just say. That happened. That actually, we got to the point where the nuclear dust is gone. The ask is going to be for Iran to be able to all sanctions being lifted, Strait of Hormuz open, no tolls, unless you have a toll tag. and the problem that I have there is exactly what has happened in recent years, and it's been going on for years. They will use that money to fund Hamas, Hezbollah, the Houthis, all of them. They will use that money for their proxies, and even if they didn't have the ability to deliver a nuclear weapon, then I have a concern about a dirty bomb or something like that being delivered here to U.S. soil, because what's left of the regime shall not be defeated. That's their standpoint. Of course it is. The hardliners, there was one story. Who was it? Was it the Wall Street Journal, I think. What's left is even more hardline than what was there before. The former Ayatollah, the dead Ayatollah. And I think to myself, well, of course they are, because they're on the brink. And so I don't know. Again, it's impossible to know what's true and what isn't, what's going to happen and what isn't. And then, of course, after that, we got the story that Iran was basically trying to lay down some mines inside the Strait of Hormuz. We were able to take a couple of their ships down. They fired. We intercepted. And that was kind of the end of that back and forth. But that has happened since this big, I don't know right. if you could call it announcement, but this statement on what might be close in terms of a deal.
9: What time was that? What time was it?
10: That was, I'm trying to figure out. Let's see here. That happened. Well, they're doing live updates, so the latest update happened 4 minutes ago. But it's happening in recent hours. So if that's, again, if that's the case, it happened after all of the, talk about this deal. Again, the tensions are going to be high in the Strait. They're going to remain high. Marco Rubio, Secretary of State, is saying, it's going to be open. The Strait is going to be open one way or the other.
9: Okay, that was the last one. That was the 7 hour. That was 7 hours ago. The one you just
10: read
9: is the last one I see where he has written something on it.
10: Where, who has written?
9: President on Truth Social. Not a story that he has reposted, but the last post that he had.
10: Right.
9: Is what I have.
10: Right.
9: Is the one.
10: And the Wall Street Journal has, again, U.S. conducted defensive attack on Iranian targets, officials say. And this has to do with the tensions rose at the U.S., and this is from the Wall Street Journal, sank two Islamic Revolutionary Guard corps ships attempting to lay mines in the Strait of Hormuz on Monday. Iran responded by launching surface-to-air missiles at U.S. planes, prompting American attacks on missile launchers near the Bandar Abbas, according to U.S. officials.
9: Yeah.
10: The U.S. Central Command continues to defend our forces well.
9: He went after, the president went after Ted Cruz. He went after Massey. He went after Tillis. He went after Cassidy. He went after anybody who said, look, if you do this, this isn't going to be a good deal. And, you know, that's where we are right now. You know, little bits and pieces come out. You have sources. You have people that are close to the situation, that apparently close to the situation. I don't know whether they are or not. They come out with something, and then everybody judges whether that would be good or not. And then the president gets angry at them for doing it, saying that's not what's in the deal. And so you're pretty well, you know, lost on all of this, except what you just read before, where he said the enriched uranium nuclear dust will either be immediately turned over to the United States or be brought home or destroyed, or preferably in conjunction and coordination with the Islamic Republic of Iran, destroyed in place or at another acceptable location with the Atomic Energy Commission or its equivalent. I don't know what the equivalent means. And the details matter here. When you're talking to Iran, all the details matter. Being witness to this process and event, thank you for your attention to this matter, whatever. The other thing is where he said, this came out at, this was would have been at 5:10 a.m. Yesterday morning. He went after, let me see, went after Tillis and Cassidy and Massey. And all the, Democrats.
10: Okay.
9: Democrats.
10: Yeah.
9: People that have totally lost their way, constantly supporting bad policy and even worse candidates, but are consistently critical of each and every fantastic win that I have. These people should go home and rest. They do nothing but create division and loss. In other words, they are losers. A deal with Iran will be a great and meaningful one, or there will be no deal. It will be the exact opposite of the JCPOA disaster negotiated by the failed Obama administration, which was a direct and open path to a nuclear weapon for Iran. No, we don't do deals like that. So, you know, he's been setting that, you know, the tone that the nuclear weapons have to go. There were reports out there. Well, they need to commit to getting it. You know, that word. And so you had people responding to it, as they should. You know, if a story comes out and says, look, we don't know whether it's true or not, but if this is the deal they're making, they shouldn't be doing it. And then the president comes out and attacks them. And it's like, well, we're just saying if that report was true, we're not saying, well, you know, we're not saying that that's actually what you're negotiating. But look, it's the president's own fault, because a couple of weeks ago it was unconditional surrender. Yeah. This is not unconditional surrender. You're moving the goalpost from what you said. Remember, that's he said unconditional surrender is what he, which unconditional surrender is you just lay everything down. There is no deal. You right. just surrender and we come in and we do whatever we want.
10: Yeah.
9: And we said at the time, why are you setting such a high bar?
10: Right.
9: And how are you going to do that?
10: Right.
9: But well, the president is the one who said it, nobody else.
10: Well, and I don't, again, this the post on Truth Social just blurred everything. Who's going to be a part of that commission, or what's the equivalent of that commission? Because this isn't going to be like a treaty where they're going to sit down at a table and sign something, and then everybody's going to see what's in the treaty. It isn't going to work that way, and so I don't trust it. The American people deserve to know.
9: We are Red Eye Radio.
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19: Why? 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The answer to why defines who we are. 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
19: For each other. Because all of this matters. We all have something worth protecting. So why do you see safe? Report suspicious activity to local authorities. If you see something, say something.

0: Radio. He is Eric Carly, and I'm Gary McNamara. Coming up following the bottom of the hour, we always say that political ads should use the left in their own words. Oh, there was a doozy that came out over the weekend. We'll have that
1: all right
0: for you. The one thing that I thought was good that shows what's in the president's mind is when he said not only does he want a deal, but he wants, you know, the deal, and then he also wants all of the, this is something that we've talked about before, all of the nations in the Middle East to sign basically an Abraham Accord, a peace deal with Israel.
2: Yes.
0: Which showed what's in his mind, what the, you know, what the umbrella goal is, getting out of the minutia. Because look, when I saw the other day, 95% of this deal has been done. We only have to negotiate the other 5%. Well, what's that 5%? The 5% is actually the 95%, because the 95% is getting a deal on the uranium and plutonium.
2: Yeah.
0: Right. That's what the deal's all about.
2: Yeah, so. Exactly.
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1: We are Red Eye Radio. He is Eric Harley, and I'm Gary McNamara. Welcome and good morning. You and I were just talking about the Daily Mail UK story again, where you know their sources are telling them that JD Vance is considering not running in 2028. I saw that. I think I was on the plane when I saw that yesterday, and I looked for any other media picking up on that story, and nobody did.
2: Yeah, I think if it's true, then I think it's because he's clearly afraid of AOC. Sorry, I could barely get that one out. Let's see here. I'm trying to see if there were any other sources here that had any credible sources that I've heard of.
1: Well, the only reason I bring it up is because if it was a legit source that everybody used, and again, the Daily Mail UK can be as tabloid as,
2: yeah,
1: as even more. Even
2: it didn't
1: more.
2: Have legs. There, it, right, it wasn't it all over the place. Well, because typically, what will happen? Like, let's say it was that Daily Mail UK originated the story. If there's something to it, and typically others will write the story based on that original story. And even though they may not have their own sources, they're at that point, you know, they're working, other news organizations are working to get their own sources on that and see if there's anything to it. But it really kind of went nowhere. And by the way, it's also, to begin with, it's just one of those, he's considering not running in 2020. Well, okay. There's a lot of ambiguous language in that entire, you know, phrase.
1: Yeah. I saw it on X. I actually didn't. Yeah, and it said the X post was J.D. Vance considers abandoning run for president in 2028. J.D. Vance considering abandoning run. Yeah. J.D. Vance has been left more isolated than ever, and is even considering abandoning a run for the presidency in 2028, multiple sources tell the Daily Mail.
2: Yeah, all right.
1: And then I didn't see anything else the rest of the day on it.
2: Yeah.
1: Yeah.
2: Yeah.
1: And I'm looking here. You've got internet sources posting it. You know, so you just, you know, you look down, you just look down on it. The internet sites have picked it up.
2: Yeah, right. Yeah, I don't trust anything.
1: Yeah, neither do I.
2: Even if he himself came out and said, yeah, I don't know if I'm running or not. I wouldn't put anything into it right now.
1: I picked this up from politicalzoom.com. This is an interesting speculation. We get wind of this from the Daily Mail. Yes, it is a tabloid, but that doesn't mean it doesn't have a track record of being right on numerous occasions. And perhaps this is one of them.
2: Yeah.
1: The reason, would you believe, the stepping down of Tulsi Gabbard? J.D. Vance, now the lone dove in Donald Trump's cabinet after Tulsi Gabbard's resignation, has been left more isolated than ever before and is considering abandoning a run for the presidency, multiple sources tell the Daily Mail. And again, from what we know, I mean, this isn't a thing where Tulsi Gabbard is resigning and we know that she's resigning instead of being forced out.
2: Right.
1: This is because of her husband's diagnosis with a rare form of cancer, and we've, you know, I looked as soon as that, you know, first when it came out, I went, okay, anybody out there saying that she was forced out? And then I saw the reason why, and I went, okay, let's see.
2: Here's the problem, not only in today's, I don't know, countless methods of reporting and repeating stories, but also at that level. If you're talking about the DNI, the story about the CIA officers going there and picking up files, you know, which we were told in the end, well, that wasn't a raid. First of all, we pointed out the CIA doesn't raid. And if there were, if someone came in and took files out of the DNI's office, it would likely be the ICIG, the Intelligence Community Inspector General's office. It wouldn't be, it still wouldn't be a raid. But in other words, if someone, if there were any entity or anybody of authority coming into the DNI's office to basically take over the, those files and take possession of those files, and they weren't being handed over by the DNI voluntarily, then it would likely be the ICIG. Unless there was something, again, much greater, and it would be a massive story by now. So,
1: and it died.
2: That was, it did. It, within,
1: right,
2: really within what, about 12 hours or so, it kind of went away. It was like, well, no. The CIA doesn't conduct raids. And it was just files being moved from one office
1: to another,
2: from the DNI's office to another office. But if it's going to be, you know, if it's going to be this story where she steps down and it's in, you know, days after that, that whole thing happened, of course, the internet was going to lose its ever loving mind. They're about to find something on her or whatever it's going to be. Her husband has a very aggressive form of cancer. She wants to be with him during that treatment, and there's no way to be focused as DNI. I can't even imagine being the DNI, but she can't focus on that job at hand with everything going on. And right now, there's a lot going on. I also, in my mind, had to reintroduce, as I'm thinking about that, it was Saturday morning, as I'm thinking about the story, the time that she was on Capitol Hill and said, you know, basically, we don't have any evidence that Iran was a threat. And the rest of the world went, huh? And we tried to, you know, pick that apart and unpack it as to why she would have said that back then. That was early on in the president's second term, early on in her tenure as DNI. But the fact of the matter is that no one really knows exactly what happened. I do believe the story that her husband is sick, and certainly we pray for him for a full recovery. But this is, you know, this is one of those stories that just grabs everything surrounding Tulsi Gabbard, you know, and then it was probably inevitable that something would come out about J.D. Vance. Well, now he's the, and as you mentioned, lonesome dove.
1: Well, here's how they write it.
2: Mm-hmm.
1: But the whispers racing through the West Wing find common ground. These are the sources talking to the Daily Mail UK.
2: Right.
1: Iran. Vance's most senior non-interventionist ally is gone. And even as he expressed his sorrow for the exit of his dear friend on Friday, insiders told the Daily Mail that his own future is at the front of his mind while his rivals sharpen their blades. Vance is a non-event in the West Wing, a source close to the president told the Daily Mail. Vance's isolation comes at a moment when Marco Rubio's stock inside the White House has never been higher, with the Secretary of State helping to plan an invasion of Cuba while the vice president flails in peace negotiations with Iran. The vice president's dovish brand of foreign policy has set him on a collision course with Trump, the sources say, the rift deepening as Trump embraces his wartime leader image. The president has made it very clear in recent months that he doesn't abide by this strong, silent Gary Cooper style approach to foreign policy, a White House insider told the Daily Mail. He's loud, he's active. These guys prefer to speak softly and carry a big stick, but Trump speaks loudly and carries a massive cannon, the source added. And this is, by the way, this is what they write. We'll comment on it in just a second. And then this from the Daily Mail. He's deranged. He's deluded. He's suffering from dementia. He carries the nuclear codes. This we know. And as per the Daily Mail, began counseling Trump not to do a full-scale strike back in February. This disagreement with Trump may lead Trump to abandoning Vance. That's why you look at the analysis of this from something like PoliticalZoom.com and saying, No, stop it. That's where political Zoom and their analysis there loses any type of credibility. The president is not deranged. He's not deluded. He's not suffering from dementia. He's exactly who he has always been.
3: Right.
1: And so they lose, you know, by giving their interpretation, of this.
3: Right, right.
1: They lose any type of credibility whatsoever because that's just ridiculous. But the Daily Mail's, story, the part that I do believe is true is that Marco Rubio has done a stellar job in communicating the president's policy. I think he's done a great, he's done a much, much better job than the president has. Because the president, as always, can be all over the place.
3: Mm-hmm.
1: And Marco Rubio isn't. Marco Rubio will speak and it's like, okay, there really isn't any controversy after he speaks.
3: Right.
1: You notice that?
3: Yeah. He shuts it down. Yeah, there's no debate to be had.
1: And when we look at the polls, and a lot of the polls showed that J.D. Vance was leading, if his own internals, if he does internal polls, and I don't know if you're vice president, that's a smart thing to do at this juncture. But if you look at what was the Atlas Intel poll, which was the most accurate, that showed that Rubio with a big lead, that is surprising. And some of the analysis, I think, was it the Fox News poll that said, you know, people, the Republicans still support the president, but they want somebody who will communicate differently in the next administration.
3: Yeah. And, you know,
1: in a different style, they're looking for a different style from the president. Now, J.D. Vance is not the president. Now, if you look at it, would J.D. Vance, if he was president, would we be at a war with Iran? That's a great question to ask.
3: Yeah.
1: If I can't say yes immediately, you know, that is a rift and could be a big rift. Now, if I'm J.D. Vance and I see the polls and the polls that I believe show that I'm in a big lead, Iran's not going to be around in 2027 when the campaign starts.
3: Right.
1: It's not going to be when the campaign starts next summer. That's not going to be around anymore. Hopefully it won't be around anymore.
3: Well,
1: and so
3: the framework for the deal will still be around.
1: and so I don't believe that he says Iran makes it so, because the whole point would be, you know, if you're going to run, well, of course I don't agree with everything the president has done, but he's been a very strong president. And Iran turned out really good. We got the deal. And so I agree with what the president has done. And so I learned a lot, even though I am not one that wishes to get involved in something like that again. You know, you do the political thing. But if you're in a big lead right now and the Republicans love you and the other polls besides Atlas Intel are wrong, well, I'm not making a decision either. I'm not even thinking about it right now.
3: Right.
1: And that's where I have some suspicion that the story is accurate.
3: Well, and two, you have to, again, factor in, and I think you were alluding to this. Look, the left and the left activist media would love to basically create a rift in the administration right now. And what greater rift is there, even though they did give credit to Marco Rubio, you create a rift between the president and vice president. And that, and that's something that, in fact, the administration wanted to demonstrate when it came to Iran, that there is no rift. And that's why they included, you know, early on, Vice President Vance in the talks. So, you know, it's hard to know what's true here.
1: We are Red Eye Radio.
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0: Sky Radio. He's Eric Cronin, and I'm Gary McNamara. You know, and I can see anybody, you know, any vice president, you know, the story could just be like any vice president at this time inside any administration saying, well, you know, I might run. I might not run.
1: Right. Well, you know? He's not a candidate. If J.D. Vance says, I'm not a candidate for 2028, technically that's true. He has not announced his candidacy.
0: Right.
1: And then if he were to say that at any point, you know, during a news briefing or an interview or in the hallway or whatever, well, I'm not a candidate for 2028. Now, an operative word that you would want to include would be yet. As of today, I'm not a candidate.
0: Yeah.
1: You know, but they're, the liberal activist media would love to run with that, because the one thing they want to do really is create that rift between President Trump and Vice President Vance. They really want to create that rift. They believe that's important.

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2: From ABC News, I'm Sherry Preston. New American strikes on Iran. The Pentagon launching what it's calling self-defense attacks on missile launch sites and boats placing mines. Hours afterwards, Secretary of State Marco Rubio talking about the potential peace deal.
3: It's either going to be a good deal or there isn't going to be one.
2: More from ABC's Ian Pannell.
4: A senior U.S. official telling ABC News a potential interim agreement would see the reopening of the Strait of Hormuz, a lifting of the U.S. blockade, and a commitment from the Iranians to negotiate the removal of their stockpile of highly enriched uranium.
2: New hopes around that chemical tank in Southern California that had been in danger of exploding, forcing thousands of evacuations.
5: I'm very, very optimistic moving forward that we're going to continue with the success, that everything is stabilizing, and we're going to get them home as soon as possible.
2: Orange County Fire Chief Craig Covey says the risk of a large explosion is now off the table. Republicans in Texas deciding today who they want to represent them in the Senate. Incumbent John Cornyn facing off against State Attorney General Ken Paxton. He's the pick of President Trump. Here's ABC News Deputy Political Director Ben Siegel.
6: Ken Paxton is someone who has a very loyal, vocal following in Texas Republican politics, and he has no shortage of controversies in his past. He was accused of adultery by his wife, who filed for divorce on biblical grounds. He was indicted on charges of security fraud several years ago, charges that were later dismissed.
2: Dangerous rain across parts of the South. Here's ABC meteorologist Jeff Smith.
7: We're targeting areas from southern Louisiana all the way up to eastern parts of Tennessee with a flood watch in effect. This includes Hattiesburg, Mississippi, which at this hour is under a flash flood emergency, a particularly dangerous situation there with multiple rounds of showers and thunderstorms kind of moving over the same locations.
2: New York Knicks pouring it on, finishing up their sweep of the Cleveland Cavaliers and making it to the NBA Finals for the first time since 1999. 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
8: These statements have not been evaluated by the FDA. This product is not intended to diagnose, treat, cure, or prevent any disease.
2: New warnings about the Ebola outbreak in Africa. The International Rescue Committee now says it could become the deadliest in history. And the World Health Organization says the epidemic is outpacing the response.
12: The director general saying despite a scramble to curb the spread, quote, the epidemic is outpacing us. Doctors suspect more than 900 people have already been infected. At least 10 African nations bordering the Democratic Republic of the Congo warned they now have an elevated transmission risk.
2: That's ABC's Faith Abube. The paraglider who managed to land safely after her parachute was hit and shredded by a small plane in the Austrian Alps is now speaking out. The woman named Sabrina managed to deploy a backup chute and suffered only minor injuries. Here's ABC's Hannah Patah.
13: The experienced 44-year-old paraglider now responding to comments and criticism, saying, I wasn't anywhere I wasn't allowed to be. As a paraglider, you cannot evade a light aircraft. And saying of the pilot who hit her, as a powered aircraft, he is the one required to give way. She said pilots in the area should be more focused and be on the lookout for paragliders, while acknowledging paragliders can often be difficult to spot, even though we are brightly colored.
2: The plane's pilot says he didn't see her until it was just too late. Rescue crews on Mount Hood have now managed to free a man who got trapped under a car-sized boulder. It rolled down a hill into a rock slide. They had to bring in special equipment to move the 16,000-pound rock. I'm Sherry Preston, ABC News.

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0: WICC Smart MLS Right Now Traffic.
1: Looks like a speed limit ride southbound on the Wilmacross Parkway, also on the Merritt Parkway right now, too. Southbound, we're slow in Bridgeport on the Connecticut Turnpike. For the most part, though, it is a good ride there. Fairfield County traffic every 10 minutes on WICC.
2: After a wet and cool holiday weekend, we've got a brighter and warmer day on the way. Partly sunny with a high near 80 and a breeze light out of the south. Partly cloudy overnight with a low near 60. Partly sunny and warmer tomorrow with a high in the mid-80s. I'm meteorologist Paul Piorek on WICC.
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5: Before you have a panic attack, it is not Thursday, but Dr. Brown is making an exception because the diner tour has really taken him out until we're done with it. But there's so much going on with infectious disease news right now that I'm like, can we please make an exception? Because we've got people who are emailing me like crazy and I can't answer their questions, but you can. And so he is here, our peace of mind in the medical field. Hey, Dr. Brown, how are you?
6: I'm well. How are you, Melissa?
5: Oh, I miss your voice. Because let's be honest, you had vacation a couple weeks before the diner tour. It's like a good 2 months.
6: I did travel, but it wasn't Spain.
5: And you're like, let me be clear.
6: I'm not infected.
5: Good. Well, I'm glad.
6: I'm not carrying anything.
5: But you had a nice time, good vacation
6: Absolutely.
5: Time.
6: Absolutely.
5: Good. I'm glad. Man, that you can't take a break from this show because the news with infectious disease, I'm telling you, and this happens every year, Dr. Brown, where we're playing a good 8 week catch up because of diner tour. I got to figure this out because I don't know why, but this is now the third year in a row where it just seems like everything explodes in infectious disease. And I'm like, oh, well, we'll talk to Dr. Brown in 2 months. We can't do that. So let's backtrack a couple of weeks. Let's start with hantavirus. Am I even saying it correctly?
6: Hanta. You are. And I think you know, it's pronounced both ways. So we call it hantavirus.
5: Hantavirus. Well, I want to say it how you say it. So hantavirus. Okay.
6: Yeah.
5: It's haunting people, making them think it's 2020 again. That's for sure.
6: The outbreak occurred and I was like, oh, Melissa's going to want to talk about this.
5: That's not good when you're like, oh no, that girl's coming for me. But yeah, immediately I wanted to. But let me go with the very first question, which drives me nuts, and you know what I'm going to ask. Is this actually COVID 2.0? Because I could lose my mind with all the newscasts that are like, yeah, this is COVID all over again. I'm like, but is it?
6: No, it's not.
5: Okay, thank you.
6: And it's actually really interesting because when it did occur and there was sort of the outbreak of hantavirus, and I'll explain sort of what it is. I know the news media kind of jumped all over it, you know, initially, and it was great because they were like, this is contained. This is not something that spreads. This is not a big deal, during the week. And then like Friday occurred and it was like, oh my God, this is going to be the new COVID.
5: It's a slow news week. Let's tell them it's COVID 2.0. Yeah. But it reminds me, Dr. Brown, of a conversation you and I had, I want to say a year or two ago, where we discussed how easy it is for a spread like this to happen on a cruise ship. Because remember, what was it? There was a school district. I want to say it was in Hartford. It was in Northern Connecticut, where more than 100 kids were sick with, I want to say, the flu, or it was
6: neurovirus.
5: That's it. Neurovirus. Yes, that's exactly what it was. And I had said, Is this something to be alarmed about? And you're like, no, because let's remember, it happens on cruise ships. It can happen in schools. And so that's what this reminded me of. We just haven't heard of hantavirus.
6: Absolutely. And let me tell you a little bit about hantavirus.
5: Yes,
6: and
5: please.
6: There's a couple different strains or major strains related to hantavirus.
5: Okay.
6: I think in the early 1990s, this is the first time it was seen. It was actually called the Sinombre strain. It was actually identified in the Four Corners. So it was actually in New Mexico, Arizona, very dry areas. So let me just sort of really quickly go through sort of what it is. So it's a virus that's associated with rodents, and it's actually associated with the rodents' feces. So what happens is that the rodents will actually nest in an area. There'll be a lot of feces. It dries out. And then when it dries out, a human breathes it in and ends up getting hantavirus. That's has been the majority of the occurrences throughout sort of at least the U.S. That's what we see. And, you know, Gene Hackman's wife was actually diagnosed with hantavirus. A different strain, but also that, again, that would not be surprising that you would have something like that in that area. So it is something that occurs. It's something that is rare, I would say very rare. And it's one of those reasons why we take precautions when we are cleaning out old cabins, infested areas with rodents, because it's the actual feces that becomes the issue. And I think that's important and sort of when I explain the next, but I'm sure you have a question.
5: No, I don't. I mean, I think that you explained it really nicely. First of all, that I've heard that there's a couple of different hantavirus, I don't want to call them strains, but there's different variations. Okay. I guess my biggest concern that is anybody's concern is how likely it is to get it. Because the thing that I think bothered me about the whole COVID 2.0 was, to me, this wasn't something that so remember with COVID, if you sneezed on something, you know, you could spread it that way. And so it doesn't seem like it spreads the same way as COVID.
6: That's correct. And that's exactly right. So you have to have, so again, I was going to say have to with little bunny ears, have to have exposure to the rodent feces to actually get it. It is not typically a person-to-person virus. So it is a respiratory virus. It actually is in the family of viral hemorrhagic fevers. Again, a scary word, and probably we'll talk about with Ebola, because it is actually the same category. So the viral hemorrhagic fever is what sort of the category that it's in, but they transmit a lot differently than a coronavirus or an influenza virus. Those are actually transmitted. Those are respiratory viruses. They are part of a normal respiratory tract, and then they're easily spread between person to person. This is not easily spread person to person. And this variant, the strain that is there, this is actually the Andes virus. So also hantavirus, but it's the Andes strain. The Andes strain has a small possibility, a low likelihood to transmit person to person. And if you're in very close quarters and you're sort of on top of each other, then there is a possibility of spreading. And that's why this was actually of a bigger concern. So there's definitely exposure to several people related to rodents. And then it ended up going back into the cruise ship. But it's still, I mean, given the size of a cruise ship, the amount of people that were actually diagnosed with it, who are actually diagnosed, not they didn't necessarily get symptoms related, it was only 11 cases. So right now there's 11 cases in the world. Just to make sure we like to level set, 11 cases of this. So this is not hundreds, and in COVID by this time we already had hundreds of people who actually had it. This is 11 cases documented by a lab. So it's not even that they actually have even symptoms related to it.
5: Okay. I mean, Dr. Brown, do things like this, especially because, you know, obviously we are, I think, still kind of traumatized by COVID, which I think we're always going to be. I think anybody who lived through COVID is going to be traumatized. And anytime we hear about something, first of all, that's a new name. So for us, it's hantavirus is new. For you, obviously, it's not. You know, obviously more about it. But is the right approach to be when you learn about a new, at least for us, new virus, you know, is it something that we should be I don't want to say, like, you know, sound the alarm about, but should we be kind of rechecking our habits of the whole, you know, sanitizing, things like that? Or should we be, you know, traveling differently? Should we be thinking about, you know, how do we prevent a spread if we were to do something, especially international, which is kind of where we're going to go with Ebola next? You know, are there things that we should be thinking about when these things pop up? Not necessarily I'm going to get it, but, you know, should we be thinking smarter, especially if we're going to be traveling or being in close quarters like a cruise ship?
6: So that's actually really interesting. And I think you and I spoke about this in the past. And, you know, I think I said to you, and I know I said it multiple times, so I'm sure I said it to you, is that, you know, we've gone into a new era of infectious diseases.
5: Mm.
6: These infectious diseases have always been here. They're not new. They're actually been here, but we've just not really been aware of them. And with globalization, you are seeing more. And the bigger concern is that now we're seeing mutations and changes.
5: Mm-hmm.
6: So you didn't hear much about hantavirus because, you know, a couple people in Arizona may have been exposed, and, you know, it was one or two people and that was it. You know, someone worked in their cabin and they ended up getting hantavirus. Now we're talking about, you know, a cruise ship. You know, so there's definitely a concern that people need to have, but I would not say a concern. I would say more of an awareness. You know, infectious diseases are living organisms. They're viruses, they're bacteria, they're fungi, and we are populating. There's more of us. They like that. They will adapt and adjust, and they go through evolutionary changes a lot faster than we do.
5: Mm-hmm.
6: So they're going to try to survive longer. They're going to try to survive and continue on their, let's say, species.
5: Yeah. Well, and I think too, Dr. Brown, to your point, if we don't take away the lessons we got from COVID, then I don't want to say it was a waste because none of us asked for it. But I do think there are things that we could be thinking about. You know, we do talk about sanitizing, for example, if you have shared spaces at work or you have, you know, if it's not something that you clean all the time, your kitchen counter, for example, where you've got a lot of hands, whatever the case may be. I mean, another one that you and I have talked about before, and I know there's always controversy around the vaccine, which that's a whole different conversation. There's controversy around using a mask, but something that you taught me, and honestly, knock on wood, I have been on planes multiple times since COVID. I've never gotten sick again. I do wear a mask on a plane. I always do. And the reason I do is because A, I don't think the planes are cleaned as much as they claim that they are. I don't. I'm sorry. There's plenty of proof saying that they're not. And the second thing is I don't know how clean the people are who are there or after. And to me, I have not gotten sick once after being off of a plane in the last four years.
6: Absolutely.
5: And I have to give credit where credit is due. I think it is because I wear a mask, honestly. So I just think like there are things that we could be thinking about, and they're very simple changes, but I almost think we wait until these outbreaks happen and then it's like, whoa, here we go, starting all over again, but not necessarily.
6: Absolutely. And I think things that we've talked about before about global infectious diseases and, you know, emerging pathogens in other countries, I think we need to keep, and again, we emphasize this quite a bit in my specialty in infectious diseases, we need to be aware of these. We need to know what's going on. We need to see what the changes are and be willing to make those, you know, changes and be willing to be that. But I would say, as, you know, again, as the population continues to increase, as, you know, as it's easier to get around the world, we just need to be more careful about, you know, making sure, and I think you have a great point. You know, we need to be careful about what we're breathing and what we're touching.
5: Dr. Brown, stay with us. When we come back, we're talking about Ebola concerns after this.
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1: Looks like a speed limit ride southbound on the Wilbur Cross Parkway, also on the Merritt Parkway right now, too. Southbound, we're slow in Bridgeport on the Connecticut Turnpike. For the most part, though, it is a good ride there. Fairfield County traffic every 10 minutes on WICC.
2: Partly sunny and warm through this afternoon with a high near 80. Partly cloudy overnight near 60. Partly sunny and warmer tomorrow with a high in the mid-80s. I'm meteorologist Paul Piorek on WICC.
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5: We've got Dr. Brown here, and from hantavirus to Ebola. Got to talk about Ebola, Dr. Brown. I won't even give the preface of it, but I know a few people wrote in about this. I know if you look at the top stories literally being updated, you know, as you and I are talking, it talks about the Ebola fears and, of course, the surge on the grounds of Congo right now, having it spread to a national. But I want to talk about the reality here in America and obviously specifically in Connecticut.
6: Absolutely.
5: I'll give you the floor. Yeah.
6: And again, these are obviously really tough ones to talk about because, you know, in a way, it's sort of what we're expecting to see. In a way, it's kind of scary, but again, not. I want to keep emphasizing the fact that these are very low numbers of things that are going on.
5: Mm-hmm.
6: So when you're dealing with viral hemorrhagic fevers, they essentially burn out. So they essentially someone gets infected. Unfortunately, in the Zaire strain of Ebola, they pretty much die, and they die quickly, and then it doesn't move on. So again. Sounds callous, but that's actually how that prevents spread because there's nothing that's there. This virus itself you need to come in contact with it. So you really need to touch it in some way or another to get it. And it's a lot of virus that you have to be exposed to. Unfortunately, the people who get infected with it, they initially are fine. And then later on, as the stages move forward, it becomes more severe, and there's more virus that can actually be transmitted, which is the bigger concern. With our regular management of public health, we can contain this pretty easy. It's pretty obvious that's there. So those are the good bad news. Unfortunately, this one actually has a little bit more bad news associated with it.
5: Okay. So, well, listen, don't shoot the messenger, but certainly I'd rather know it. So, yeah, what do you mean?
6: I figured. So the difference here is that this is not the Zaire strain. This is actually the even I have to take a minute to say it. It's the Bunde Buyo strain.
5: Okay.
6: So the Bunde Buyo strain. It is actually
5: the Z strain. It's the B.
6: It's the B strain.
5: There you go.
6: So the B strain. So the Z strain, the Zaire strain, actually has there's a vaccine that's very effective for it, and the antivirals actually are very effective for it.
5: Okay.
6: There's no treatment for this right now, and it's also again really important for us to keep a close eye on this. The mortality rate for this is actually less. Which you say, well, that's a good thing, right? Not necessarily.
5: Just because we don't have enough, not data, but people who have contracted it?
6: Well, no, it means that if you don't end up, so with the original Ebola, it essentially burns out.
5: Mm-hmm.
6: So when you get to that stage where you have Zaire Ebola, it has a very high mortality rate. So the people who get it end up dying. In this case, the people who get it end up living and can potentially carry it and spread it to other people.
5: Oh.
6: Yeah. So that's sort of an evolutionary thing about Ebola, where it would burn out. This one has a potential not to burn out.
5: That's
6: the concern about this strain. So again, we need to develop a vaccine. We need to develop treatment.
5: How quickly could we do that though? Because here's the thing, Dr. Brown, because obviously, of course, that's going to be the question from people. But this is not really, correct me if I'm wrong, Ebola hasn't really been an issue for America. I mean, this is not something that, why would we be working on a vaccine here? But how quickly could we essentially find something or create something?
6: That's actually the really interesting about COVID-19, about 6 months.
5: Okay.
6: Yeah, we can have a vaccine. I'm sure we already have it in the works. We, with the mRNA technology, we can have a vaccine easily. I'm sure there's a vaccine that could be in production with it easily within 6 months. But let me, so that's the bad news. So there is still some good news. This is very uncommon. The case rate is a lot more, though. We've actually, we're probably seeing about 575 cases that occurred, and about 50 people have actually died. But the area that they currently are in and the area that's there is not an area that was easy to warrant off, and it wasn't easy to detect because it was the different strain. So it's actually in an area where there's a lot of conflict, there's a lot of there really isn't a lot of World Health Organization interaction into this area. And that's, again, not surprising. So it's an area where we just couldn't really get into, and that led to more strain, you know, the more spread within that area. But I think it looks like it's pretty much contained from that standpoint. I just feel bad for the people who are actually there.
5: Yeah. Yeah, certainly. Oof. All right. Do you have any concerns, especially when we have so many global things coming out? I mean, the World Cup is probably the most that people are.
6: Yeah. So from that standpoint, no.
5: No.
6: I think we have. So it's not a new drug. It's not a new virus. Even though we don't really have any treatment for it, it's also not something that we see on a regular basis. We know that it's contained within an area within the Democratic Republic of Congo. So we know where it is, what it is. We monitor it. Anybody who comes in and out, there's travel bans, so there's not a lot of people that are going to be coming out of it. So I know from the U.S., they'll be monitored if you are coming back from that area. And then anyone who does not have a U.S. passport won't be coming to the U.S.
5: Okay.
6: So it'll be a slip through. But even then, I mean, it's not necessary, you know, unless you're in the late stages of Ebola, it's not necessarily that easy to transmit.
5: Okay.
6: If you're in the late stages, it's very easy to transmit if you touch the person. So again, it kind of goes back to washing your hands and, you know, being careful what you're breathing in.
5: Mm-hmm. Well, Dr. Brown, I appreciate you, you know, again, getting off schedule and coming on a different day because for understandable reasons, lots of concerns surrounding specifically infectious diseases. And so I appreciate you giving us the time, and I'll figure out the next time I can get you back on. Yeah. We'll try to figure this out. Because
6: my pleasure.
5: Yeah.
6: I said, I think both things are unusual. I think they're worthwhile to monitor. But again, I think there's no reason not to have an enjoyable Memorial Day weekend.
5: Yeah. Well, there you go. That's a good way to end it. Dr. Brown, thank you so much. And we will be in touch again really soon.
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2: All right, here we go. The bad news is the holiday weekend's over. The good news is there's no traffic to get in your way. We're looking good from one end of I-95 to the other. 91 looks good up and down, and all of the other major roadways across the Connecticut coastline are looking good. Let's try to get there before everybody else tries to beat us to it. Cruising Bruce with WICC Traffic.
9: After a wet and cool holiday weekend, we've got a brighter and warmer day on the way. Partly sunny with a high near 80 and a breeze light out of the south. Partly cloudy overnight with a low near 60. Partly sunny and warmer tomorrow with a high in the mid-80s. I'm meteorologist Paul Piorek on WICC.
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10: From ABC News Tech Trends. Pope Leo has released a long-awaited encyclical on artificial intelligence. It's called Magnifica Humanitas, and in it, the Pope highlights an array of concerns regarding the economic incentives of the current AI industry. In it, he calls for governments around the world to do more to regulate the development of the technology and implement protections for students. It comes after Politico reported that Amazon, Meta, and Google met with Vatican officials ahead of the encyclical's publication. And Ferrari has pulled the wraps off the Lucha, its first electric vehicle. Electric motors sit on all four wheels, good for more than 1,000 horsepower, according to the company. iPhone designer Johnny Ive was in charge of designing the car, which features disappearing taillights at the rear and an interior infotainment screen that can swivel between the driver and the passenger. Total price, €550,000, or the equivalent of $640,000. With Tech Trends, I'm Mike Dabusky. ABC News.
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13: From ABC News, I'm Stephanie Officer. Deal or no deal, it's not clear as President Trump offers another take on negotiations with Iran. ABC's Ian Pannell.
14: The president repeatedly talking up a deal with Iran, but after weeks of war, an agreement between the U.S. and Iran appears as elusive as ever.
15: They're never going to have a nuclear weapon, and they know that. They know that.
14: But Iran again contradicting U.S. claims, saying many of the issues have been dealt with, but a signed agreement isn't imminent. And crucially, it's not discussing its nuclear program.
13: Heavy rain leading to flooding in many places put a damper on the holiday. There were even a few rescues this Memorial Day weekend. ABC's Gio Benitez.
16: Those record-breaking numbers of holiday travelers are making the long trip home after a weekend that for many was a washout from the rain-soaked Jersey Shore to the swamped drivers on Interstate 65 south of Birmingham. North of Corpus Christi, a flash flood emergency.
17: Give me the baby.
16: First responders racing to pluck a baby from a car that drove into floodwaters in Beeville, Texas.
17: I got the baby out.
16: Using their jacket to cover the child, everyone is okay.
13: New Jersey Governor Mikey Sherrill was denied entry today to Delaney Hall, the ICE detention facility in Newark. It's the scene of ongoing protests and a hunger strike. Many relatives scheduled to see their loved ones there today reportedly were also denied. Democratic New Jersey Congressman Rob Menendez Jr. at Delaney Hall earlier.
18: The reason they want to make this as hard as possible, they won't let the governor in, is because they don't want us to tell the stories of what's happening inside. Because when we tell the stories, everyone in New Jersey and people across the country realize this is not who we are as a country, but a reflection of who we are in this moment under the Trump administration.
13: The New York Knicks punched their tickets to the NBA Finals, beating the Cleveland Cavaliers badly on their home court, 130-93, making the Knicks the Eastern Conference champion. It's their first trip to the finals since 1999. You're listening to ABC News.
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13: Uber and Lyft drivers in Massachusetts have formed the first rideshare worker union in the country.
21: This is a historic day for the state, for the country. We have Lyft and Uber drivers being able to unionize. That means better pay, better wages for them, for their families. So it's a really good thing.
13: That is Governor Maura Healey. She also added that, quote, people are dealing with the cost of everything going up, and it's important that these workers, like other workers, get paid what they deserve, and that's what this is about. In a statement, Lyft says it's committed to engaging in good faith because, quote, Lyft does well when drivers do well. A heat wave in Europe is sending French Open fans to the sprinklers. Norway's Casper Ruud said he felt like a zombie during his set. For years, officials have focused on cleaning up the Hudson River, considered one of the largest Superfund sites in the country, thanks to two GE plants that dumped forever chemicals into the water. But New York State health officials are changing the current situation.
3: Just this year, after 5 decades, they said that everyone is allowed to eat some fish from the river. There are some pretty strict guidelines based on those remediation efforts. For example, me, as a relatively healthy young man, I can eat 4 servings of fish a year.
13: That's ABC's Peter Haralambos. Brazil's government has committed $617 million to foster investment in the Amazon. Money will support sustainable tourism, improving infrastructure, and expanding economic activity based on natural resources. I'm Stephanie Officer, ABC News.
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17: A better life with Dr. Sanjay Gupta.
22: Did you know that almost half the vegetables and more than three quarters of the fruit that we eat in this country come from just one state, California? Yeah, it's true. And according to a new report by the Environmental Working Group, a health advocacy organization, a lot of this produce is tainted with PFAS, which are sometimes referred to as forever chemicals. Why? Well, the EPA says pesticides keep America's food supply safe, abundant, and affordable. And of course, these chemicals are used in every state, not just California. Now, if you are worried, though, about how much you're consuming, the best thing to do is to buy organic produce, if and when you can. 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
2: All right, here we go. The bad news is the holiday weekend's over. The good news is there's no traffic to get in your way. We're looking good from one end of I-95 to the other. 91 looks good up and down, and all of the other major roadways across the Connecticut coastline are looking good. Let's try to get there before everybody else tries to beat us to it. Cruise and Bruce with WICC Traffic.
9: Partly sunny and warm through this afternoon with a high near 80. Partly cloudy overnight near 60. Partly sunny and warmer tomorrow with a high in the mid-80s. I'm meteorologist Paul Piorek on WICC.
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26: Governor Ned Lamont is considering opting in to a federal scholarship tax credit program. The plan is part of the One Big Beautiful Bill Act and allows individuals to donate up to $1,700 to a scholarship granting organization and receive the money back as a federal tax credit. Many Republican-led states have opted in, with Colorado as an early exception, and New York has signaled in early May that they are planning to join. Lamont says he thinks it's premature to commit to the plan. He says he's expecting more information about the program to be released in January. Officials in Connecticut say the unemployment rate is up 0.2% to 5%. The Department of Labor says despite the percentage increase, the state added an estimated 5,700 jobs last month, bringing the payrolls to an all-time high of 1.725 million jobs. The sectors reporting the highest job growth were professional and business services, manufacturing, trade, transportation and utilities, and leisure and hospitality. The three sectors that saw the most decline were information, financial activities, and government. The latest rate reflects new graduates entering the workforce for the first time who identify themselves as, quote, looking for work. Former New Britain mayor and gubernatorial candidate Aaron Stewart could face possible legal scrutiny following an investigation into her use of a city-issued credit card that allegedly uncovered thousands in questionable spending over several years. Stewart has denied intentional wrongdoing and says she plans to reimburse the city for any improper charges. But former state's attorney Chris Moreno told Channel 3 that repayment alone may not be enough to avoid further action.
4: In the amount that we're talking about here, I don't think that's going to be enough for law enforcement to say, okay, we're done. If there is evidence to show that she had notice that she should not behave this way and continue to do so, that will be a very, very destructive piece of evidence for her in showing intent.
26: The controversy led Stewart to suspend her campaign for governor earlier this month. A Bridgeport man has been found guilty of 9 charges of posing as a delivery driver. A jury handed down a guilty verdict on Tuesday for 30-year-old Shane Gordon, and sentencing is set for August 26th. Prosecutors say Gordon and another man pretended to be Amazon delivery drivers, carrying a package to a resident's front door and then forced their way into the home, duct taping the victim and ransacking the property. A jury found Gordon guilty of home invasion, robbery, kidnapping, assault, larceny and theft of a firearm, among other charges. He failed to appear for the verdict and will be held on bond once he's apprehended before sentencing. Staying in the Park City, Bridgeport City Council member Maria Pereira appeared in court this week in connection with the ongoing Bridgeport absentee ballot fraud investigation and was granted a new public defender as she faces dozens of charges tied to the city's controversial 2023 mayoral primary. Prosecutors allege Pereira illegally handled absentee ballots, forged signatures, and misled voters about ballot procedures during the election that ultimately led a judge to overturn the original Democratic primary results and order a new vote. Pereira has denied wrongdoing and told the court she believes she will be cleared while her case is scheduled to return to court in late June. Connecticut State Police and the DOT are urging drivers to be safe on the road during Memorial Day weekend. AAA expects 39.1 million people to travel by car. State police are saying drivers should see a heavy police presence in high crash areas, including the 91 to 95 interchange. You should also expect higher gas prices heading into the holiday. The average price for a gallon of regular yesterday was $4.64. That's a 1 cent increase over the past week and 60 cent jump in the past month. And travelers at Tweed New Haven Airport now have another parking option. The airport's providing a free ADA shuttle to and from the Long Wharf Garage on most days. The garage is about a 10-minute drive from the airport, and parking fees are $17 per day. And Governor Ned Lamont announced that he is directing U.S. and state flags in Connecticut lower to half staff from sunrise until noon on Monday, May 25th, in observance of Memorial Day to honor and mourn all military personnel who have died while serving the U.S. Armed Forces. As is customary and unique for this holiday, flags are lowered in the morning and then raised to full staff promptly at noon, where they remain for the remainder of the day. Governor Lamont also announced that the Pearl Harbor Memorial Bridge, which carries I-95 across the Quinnipiac River in New Haven, and the parking structure at the Stanford Transportation Center will be illuminated in red, white, and blue lights each night this holiday weekend. For the Voice of Connecticut, WICC, I'm John Kamal.
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5: All right, here we go. The bad news is the holiday weekend's over. The good news is there's no traffic to get in your way. We're looking good from one end of I-95 to the other. 91 looks good up and down, and all of the other major roadways across the Connecticut coastline are looking good. Let's try to get there before everybody else tries to beat us to it. Cruz and Bruce with WICC Traffic.
2: After a wet and cool holiday weekend, we've got a brighter and warmer day on the way. Partly sunny with a high near 80 and a breeze light out of the south. Partly cloudy overnight with a low near 60. Partly sunny and warmer tomorrow with a high in the mid-80s. I'm meteorologist Paul Piorek on WICC.
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6: New guidelines from the American Heart Association and the American College of Cardiology are shifting focus to otherwise healthy Americans and how early intervention might decrease their risk for heart disease. Healthy diet, exercise, sleep, and stress management are still the best starting point. But earlier additions of a statin, the most common lipid-lowering medication, might help some people stay heart healthy. The recent recommendations highlight a new screening tool called Predicting Risk of Cardiovascular Disease Events, also known as PREVENT, and additional testing options including routine monitoring of lipoprotein A. Lipoprotein A, often called LPA, is a type of particle that carries cholesterol through the blood and can leave some behind in the walls of your blood vessels. It has an extra protein on it that can make it easier to build up in your arteries, increasing your risk for heart attack or stroke. LPA levels are mostly genetic, so the guidelines now recommend that doctors measure them in all patients at least once to find out who might have a higher hidden risk for heart disease. With this Medical Minute, I'm Jacqueline Lee.
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0: The latest from Washington, Hartford, and from all over Fairfield County. 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
10: Master planning for the revitalization of the 77-acre former Army engine plant property in Stratford has officially begun. Joining us now for the first time on the show, and I hope it's not the last, Peter Cabrera is here, a principal and executive vice president of Point Stratford Renewal. First of all, talk a little bit about what PSR is, Point Stratford Renewal, for people who are not familiar.
11: Yeah, so Point Stratford Renewal is the entity that is acquiring the Stratford Army Engine Plant. So it was formed in 2013 by our partner, Ted Lane. And it's comprised of myself, Peter Cabrera, my father, Jim Cabrera, and Ted Lane are the three principals of the company.
10: Tell us about the former Army engine plant. It's arguably one of the most beautiful properties, I think, in Connecticut.
11: Sure. Yeah, it's got a great history to it. So in 1929, Igor Sikorsky moved his business from Long Island to Stratford. And they started out by building amphibious planes. Ultimately, he started inventing the helicopter here, and the first helicopter flight took place in Stratford, which is a very unique piece of history. Later, the plant transitioned into World War II support, so they built over 4,000 Corsairs here, and then it turned into a government-owned contractor-operated facility after the wartime up until about 1998, when it was placed into the Army's Base Realignment Enclosure Program and shuttered. And so it's been about 30 years since anything's happened here. So we're very excited to be moving forward with the redevelopment.
10: So let's talk about some of the entities at play here, Peter. I know the you've got the selection of Cooper Robertson, now Corrigan, as the project's master planner and field operations as the landscape architect. Talk to us about these entities and their role, obviously, with the future of this property.
11: Sure. So when you're looking at taking on a site like this with a lot of complexity and scale, you have to bring in the best and brightest consultants. So we ran, the first thing we did was hired a guy by the name of Dev Hawley as the managing director of development and real estate strategy for our firm. And Dev brings a wealth of experience from the Walt Disney Company, Goldman Sachs, and most recently Yale University, holding senior executive development roles. We then ran an RFP process and selected five of the best master planning firms in the world and interviewed all of them. We ended up selecting Cooper Robertson, who was the master planner of Harbor Point in Stamford, which my father and Ted Lane worked on. They did the horizontal development of that site in Stamford, field operations as our landscape architect. They've done renowned projects across the globe, including the High Line and Domino Park in Manhattan. And we have Langan as our engineer, Moffitt and Nichol as our coastal engineer, HRNA providing Markle and fiscal impact analysis, and Sullivan and Lachine as our community engagement consultant. So we've really developed a world-class team to envision this site for the next 100 years. So coming up with a master plan that's durable, financeable, and will provide Stratford with an economic base to drive from, you know, for the next 100 years.
10: So obviously you can go in so many directions with this, right, Peter? I mean, when you talk about a property, first of all, with this rich history, but also how vast it is. I mean, it's massive. You could go in a lot of different directions. So how do you even begin to figure out what is the right fit for, you know, for this property?
11: Yep. So it's really twofold. The first is what we're very excited about is rolling out this community engagement strategy, right? So we launched our website, pointstratford.com, last night. And so that's up and running. We have a survey on there for the community to go on and be able to put their input in as to what they'd like to see built here. That's a critical component of figuring out what's going to be built here ultimately is soliciting input from the community, understanding their needs, what their concerns are, and working closely with the mayor's staff and the stakeholders in town to figure out what exactly, you know, the town would like to see here. On top of that, there's deep market analysis that has to occur. We want to make sure that this is, you know, not only a very pretty picture that we designed, but something that can actually get built and something that can endure, you know, future market uncertainties, which nobody has a crystal ball and nothing's exactly the way you plan it out to be. So making sure that this plan is something that can endure different market cycles over time and really serve as an economic driver for the town going forward. Those are the two biggest components. It has to be feasible and it also has to be aligned with the needs and wants of the community.
10: And again, that website, pointstratford.com, I'm going to attach it to your podcast, Peter, just so people have a direct place to go and that they can, you know, get involved with the process. I also know you're having a townwide public meeting Monday, June 29th at Stratford High School. So we'll put that information in as well for people. How long do they have to take that survey? Is there like a cutoff time?
11: Yeah, it'll be up until the 29th.
10: Okay.
11: So that meeting is an opportunity for the community to meet the planning team and to ask them specific questions about their disciplines. We'll have a presentation made outlining our process, and then we'll have different breakout tables available where you could walk up to our coastal engineer and ask about coastal resiliency. You could walk up to field operations and talk about the landscape and what you'd like to see along the waterfront and in the public spaces. So it'll be a very interactive public meeting and be really the first opportunity to engage the community with the planning team.
10: And my understanding is this public hearing happening, or meeting, I should say, on June 29th, that's going to be the first of three townwide meetings planned from now till the end of this year?
11: That's correct.
10: Okay. Yep. So plenty of opportunities. And do people, if you go to that Point Stratford website, will they be able to see when the upcoming meetings are? Like, what's the best way to kind of stay in the loop about everything?
11: Yep, that'll be the best way to stay in the loop. So it'll be on pointstratford.com is where we'll post updates. And then the mayor and his staff have developed a pretty robust communication system with the town. So it'll be kind of twofold, but we'll be posting updates on the pointstratford.com website.
10: Okay. Hold on one second, Peter, because I want to continue the conversation right after we take a quick break for traffic and weather. If you are just tuning in, welcome. Very exciting news. The master planning has started for Stratford's former Army engine plant site. This is 77 acres. It's beautiful, arguably one of the most beautiful waterfront properties in all of the state, honestly. And you can be part of that process and be part of the master planning and give your ideas and get engaged. Honestly, next month, there's going to be a public meeting about that. We'll keep talking about that. But I want to first ask Peter when we come back from the break about kind of the property cleanup. I mean, that has to be part of this process as well, and kind of get a timeline of what we can expect. Some exciting stuff happening in Stratford with the former Army engine plant. And we are getting the opportunity to speak with Peter Cabrera, who is a principal and executive vice president of Point Stratford Renewal. And Peter, I hope you'll come back on the show because I think this is really, really exciting. We're seeing this happening in a lot of different areas, specifically in Fairfield County, which is the bulk of our listening. For WICC, we've got Manresa Wilds. That's in kind of this process as well in Norwalk. We've got Great Island in Darien. And now you've got the former Army engine plant in Stratford. Like, I think it's really exciting. But one of the things I always like to let my listeners know about is that it takes steps before we start to kind of see the vision, the beautiful part kind of come to life, right? And so I wanted to kind of backtrack really quickly and just talk about, I would imagine there's got to be some property cleanup. Maybe that's already happened or it has to still continue. Mm-hmm. Where are we at with that?
11: Sure. So we closed with the Army and took title to the property in April of 2024. And since then, we've been remediating the site that can be really broken out into three different components and projects. So the first is the abatement and demolition of the existing structures. So there's 1.5 million square feet of buildings on the property. We're about 50% of the way through the building demolition. We're 100% complete with asbestos abatement. And all of the buildings will be demolished by February of 2027. So that's the first project. The second is the Title Flats remediation project. So that's a federally funded project that is the environmental restoration of the adjacent Title Flats to the site. So that was a long stalled project that we were able to step in and work with the Army and the Army Corps of Engineers to facilitate that remediation project on schedule. And that'll be complete in September of this year. And then finally, the big project we're working on is the coastal resiliency project. So the average site elevation is 7 feet, which is far below the FEMA floodplain of 14.5 feet. So as a result, we have to raise the entire 77-acre site out of the floodplain to bring it out to a developable level. And we're about 40% complete with that effort, and that'll be complete by December of 2027 in totality. So when you stack up the remediation and the planning effort, you know, we'll be submitting our general development master plan to the town in the end of this year in December. So that's the general time frame and, you know, what we've been working on in between, you know, closing and, you know, now with this planning effort.
10: It's exciting. It's a really exciting future. And I'm very excited for people to be a part of it. Again, we're going to put more information on our website, voiceofct.com, and mark your calendar for June 29th. If you care about this, be sure to take part in the townwide public meeting. It's happening at 6 p.m. at Stratford High School. Peter Cabrera, I really appreciate you and your team and what you are doing. And I hope you'll come back on the show and keep us posted on this project.
11: Thanks for having me, Melissa, and would love to be back on.
10: Perfect. Looking forward to it. And again, we have more information on our website, voiceofct.com, including where to take that survey and also to make sure you are up to date with any upcoming meetings. The first one happening on June 29th. 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We'll be right back.
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5: Still looking good to get this day after Memorial Day weekend started. Some minor slow spots just a little south of Bridgeport as you head 95 south, but certainly nothing to write home about. Meantime, we look good from Westport all the way out to Saybrook. And north and south, up and down 91 is fine. The Merritt's in good shape, and the Wilbur Cross is still in pretty good condition to get on our way to start a work week a day late. Cruising Bruce with WICC traffic.
2: Partly sunny and warm through this afternoon with a high near 80. Partly cloudy overnight near 60. Partly sunny and warmer tomorrow with a high in the mid-80s. I'm meteorologist Paul Piorek on WICC.
12: When I grew up, I want to be a doctor, because that's a really important job. I would help kids get better and make everything super fun. I'd have a cool waiting room with games, toys, and a huge TV.

0: will reopen.
1: It's going to take a couple days to settle on, even down to the disagreements over a word, sentence. So we'll have to work through that.
0: The U.S. military, meantime, carrying out what it says were self-defense strikes in southern Iran, including on missile launcher sites and on boats placing mines. In western Lebanon, an Israeli strike on a village has left a dozen people dead. Republicans in Texas are voting today in a runoff for the primary that will determine which Republican faces off against Democrat James Tallarico for Senate this November. Here's ABC News Deputy Political Director Ben Siegel.
2: President Trump weighed in the runoff here, endorsed Ken Paxton, who is running a primary challenge against Senator John Cornyn, a four-term veteran of the Senate. Someone from the George Bush wing of the party predates this Donald Trump moment of the Republican Party. And it's just sort of this new test of what the Republican Party is, who is a Republican in this last phase of the Trump administration, of President Trump's two terms in office.
0: That evacuation zone around the failing chemical tank in Southern California is shrinking after officials in Orange County said the worst case scenario of a catastrophic explosion has been averted.
3: This would have been a huge chemical explosion, and it would have set off likely other chemical explosions from other tanks that are around it. Wow. And at other properties around the aerospace manufacturing center. So, yeah, this would have been a big deal. So they cleared out 10 square miles all around the area. At the peak, there were 50,000 people who were told they had to evacuate.
0: ABC's Alex Stone in Los Angeles. In New York,
4: it's time to party like it's 1999. No truer words have ever been spoken.
0: ESPN's Ryan Field as the New York Knicks head back to the finals for the first time since 1999 after beating the Cavs. You're listening to ABC News.
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0: Memorial Day services held across the country on Monday, including in White Bear Lake, Minnesota, where Master Sergeant Nicole Ammer was from. She was killed in Kuwait on March 1st in an Iranian drone attack. This is her mother, Deb Safsline.
10: I think everybody who serves, serves for their country, and they do expect to come home. So it's very difficult. It's very sad.
0: Ammer was one of six U.S. service members who were killed in that attack. A plea from Pope Leo, do not forget about humanity in the age of technology.
11: In his first ever papal encyclical, the Pope recognizing AI's power to heal, connect and educate, but underlining the need to protect human dignity in an age when technology threatens to replace so many jobs and change the way we live.
12: Artificial intelligence now demands to be disarmed, freed from logics that turn it into an instrument of domination, exclusion, and death.
11: The Pope joined on stage by Chris Olar, co-founder of AI company Anthropic, who has been calling for the same regulations for years.
0: It's ABC's Tom Sophie Burridge at the Foreign Desk. Google could be facing a fine in Europe of hundreds of millions of dollars. A German newspaper reporting the EU is preparing its largest fine ever for Google breaking rules in the Digital Markets Act. And Ferrari has unveiled its first all-electric car. The four-door Luce was developed with the help of iPhone designer Joni Ive and will go on sale later this year. Sherry Preston, ABC News.
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6: Fairfield's new school zone speed camera.

0: program is already generating major attention and potentially millions of dollars in future revenue. Police say more than 114,000 speeding violations were recorded during the program's first 18 days. The cameras are currently issuing warnings only, with fines set to begin on June 1st. The goal is to improve safety around schools, but some Fairfield residents have raised concerns about the new enforcement system. Fairfield First Select Person Christine Vital said the numbers justify the cameras.
1: I think it's just a reset, and we're hoping that these speed cameras will change driver behaviors.
0: Revenue collected from the tickets issued by the cameras would go towards roadway safety infrastructure, not the police department. Construction projects in Connecticut could be put on hold if gas prices don't fall. Governor Lamont's budget director, Josh Wojcik, says that everyone is suffering due to the rising prices of diesel fuel, liquid asphalt, and other petroleum products besides just gasoline. The state government has a special transportation fund with $2.3 billion in it, but it stopped growing because a tax cap that contributes to the fund has been maxed out. Plus, much of that fund has been designated to payments on the money the state borrows annually. Wojcik adds that the state could cut into sales tax receipts from new vehicle purchases as an additional funding source. With WICC News, I'm Rebecca Horton.
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4: Well, our good fortune didn't last long. We're starting to get some minor early problems. Actually, not so minor. Coming into Bridgeport on Route 8 southbound, you're going to hit some dead stop traffic. It'll stay slow all the way until you hit 95, and that's because as you get on the 95 south from 8, it's back up there. And some pretty heavy and slow going from Bridgeport pretty much all the way to Fairfield. Now, there is one other minor slow spot starting to develop on the Merritt. That's the Merritt southbound. Just a little after you pass Yale New Haven Health on Park Ave, it's going to be slow going over the Route 58 overpass. And then it eases up as you get toward Murray. Other than those two slower spots, the rest of the coastline looks to be in pretty good shape as we get going for the day after the holiday. Cruz and Bruce filling in with WICC traffic.
5: After a wet and cool holiday weekend, we've got a brighter and warmer day on the way. Partly sunny with a high near 80 and a breeze light out of the south. Partly cloudy overnight with a low near 60. Partly sunny and warmer tomorrow with a high in the mid-80s. I'm meteorologist Paul Piorek on WICC.
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11: 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Hey, Melissa Sheketoff here. 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
9: finish, the process will not take 60 days because of how much legwork a town or city needs to do in terms of crafting an ordinance, holding a public hearing, looking through all of the data, submitting the plan. There's a lot of, you know, front-end work that the municipality needs to do before it gets to the DOT. But when it arrives in our inboxes, we do have a legal requirement to review it and get it back either approved or with comments within 60 days.
2: That is Josh Morgan from the Department of Transportation. And this was a conversation we had months ago after Stamford was one of the more recent municipalities in the state to have an approved plan for speed cameras. And like many municipalities, the speed cameras are in school zones or very high traffic areas. I don't know about you, but over Memorial Day weekend, we don't ever take a break with the news. The conversations that we were having, myself, my family, my husband, we were talking a lot about speed cameras. And it's interesting because Fairfield was actually kind of the conversation we were having. My parents live in Fairfield currently. And between both my parents, and no, I wouldn't call them speed demons, but both my parents have already gotten these warnings from the speed cameras because they live near schools. And I think, first of all, I've said to my parents, not to out them at all, but I'm like, listen, I bet you Fairfield has seen thousands of tickets. And in fact, you just heard it there in Rebecca's newscast. They've seen tens of thousands of tickets in just, and again, these are warnings. I should say warnings, not actual tickets that people are paying, but warnings that were sent out in the mail to Fairfield residents over the course of May of 2026 so far. And people are not happy about it. My understanding from the Fairfield Police Department, who I spoke to them on the phone, they're kind of in a bind because they're the ones who are rolling out this program. But it's not a police program. It's something that the municipality had approved, worked with the DOT on. In fact, this dates back to the late Bill Gerber when he was in office as first selectman of Fairfield. Now Christine Vitale, who has been the first select person since the summer of 2025, this has continued on. And the police are kind of in this really awful position where they're the ones who are managing the program. They're the ones who have to issue the citations. So they're the ones getting the backlash. But I want to make something super, super clear because I guarantee you the same thing is going to happen for Milford. And I'm already on the hunt to talk to some of these other municipalities, Stamford, maybe talk to Stratford, for example. You know, places where they already have these red light cameras or they have these speed cameras in place, because I would imagine thousands of citations are going to go out in that first month. That's why they have the warning period. And so that people, first of all, become very familiar with where the cameras actually are. You heard in the news that Milford just rolled out their speed cameras. Yesterday was their official day. But again, they are now in their warning period for the next month before people will get tickets. I guarantee you people are going to get citations pretty frequently because A, it's very new, but B, it does sound like these cameras are, I don't want to say pretty sensitive, but they're not very, there's no real wiggle room. If you really do go over that speed limit by a certain amount, you are going to get a citation in the mail. That's what it sounds like happened in Fairfield. Now, what's interesting, when I was talking to Fairfield police, the complication with these speed cameras, which is why I want to get some more perspective on this from other municipalities, is it, I'm wondering, if people appeal that, which they're going to, like, it's funny. I was talking to my family about this over the weekend. They're like, why would they appeal it? It's clearly caught on camera. I'm like, well, you could ask the same thing about basically anything, a traffic stop. You could ask that about the buses that go by and they've got the cameras. And if you don't stop in time, getting a citation from the school bus programs, people are going to want to appeal these citations in the mail. They're going to. And now who does it? Right. Do we actually have the manpower to do this? Which is why I thought it would be interesting to have the DOT back on the show, because I would imagine when you look at how long it takes to actually get these plans approved, it's months, sometimes even more than a year. And we only have maybe a dozen or so municipalities that have approved plans in the state of Connecticut. That doesn't mean that only 11 or 12 municipalities have tried to get the plan. There are others that are still working through that process. And many times, Josh Morgan has said on the show, they will kind of hand back plans, you know, and say, hey, you got to kind of look at this again. Or maybe you got to tweak this. You got to look at this. And then determining how many cameras you actually need in every city or town.
11: That's something that really has to get worked through by the DOT. But I am wondering if part of that process is also looking at the appeals process. Who's actually going to look through these thousands of tickets if people are questioning if they're real or not? And let me tell you, they're going to, especially when you're talking about $50 tickets, $75 tickets. People are going to appeal that, but do we have the manpower in police departments to actually handle that? It sounds like, at least from Fairfield's point of view, no is the simple answer. But again, is the goal to hopefully in the next month or two have that ticket number go down substantially? You would hope so. But again, do we have the manpower to actually handle, especially as we go into the summer months where you've got younger drivers as well, I'm sure going to be, you know, just... they're just going to naturally be speeding in slow zones because there's no school. It's not a matter of bad driving, but there's no school in session. So naturally, people are still going to speed, but those cameras are not going to stop working. Do we have the manpower? That's kind of the question I have for the DOT. But like I said, going back to our conversation with Josh Morgan just a few months ago, he talks about how lengthy the process is to even get approval by the DOT to have these cameras put into place. And it's never usually a lot of cameras. Like here in Milford, it's six cameras.
9: So part of it is, you know, how many cameras, how many automated traffic enforcement safety devices, that's the technical term for a red light camera or a speed safety camera, how many locations are you going to have? And then there's a lot of data that needs to be submitted to it. Because again, it can't just be, you know, the intersection of North Street and Main Street, we're going to put a camera here because that's where we want to have one. No, we need to look at speed tables. We need to look at continuous counts in terms of vehicle volume. Is this a school zone? Is this a pedestrian zone? What's the crash history? So really having the locations grounded in reality based on the data, not just on what a local community thinks it needs or what a local official believes a device should be located. Again, this was spelled out in the legislative process as a way to take bias out of the cameras, to take misuse out of the cameras, and again, to have a process that is completely transparent where there's going to be public hearings, there's going to be opportunities, like you mentioned earlier, folks in Bridgeport who want to come and speak about the potential of these devices. So nothing done in the middle of the night, nothing popping up on a intersection or on a roadway without ample notice, without ample signage. And again, we take all of these plans once they're approved and we have them all posted on our website for everyone to read and review.
11: And again, I want to not to bring up old sound, but it is interesting when you have something that has been in the process for really more than 2 years. Again, this was approved by the legislature, I want to say in either 2024 or 23, because I remember at that time, I believe it was State Senator Tony Huang, who was serving Fairfield at the time, who was talking about this for Fairfield and really using Fairfield as an example. And I don't want to talk out of turn, but I want to say Brenda Kupchick was still in office as the first elect woman. Bill Gerber hadn't been elected at that point. So my point of bringing this up is this was approved a while back, and it has taken municipalities 1 to 2 years to even get approved plans. So now here we are, for example, here in Milford. I already know there are people, because their kids go to school with my kid, who are totally floored. How did we even pick these locations? Where was I in the mix of this? I don't understand. And I'm like, no, I promise you, they did a ton of public hearings on this. This was something that was had to be combed through. This was literally approved when the former mayor was here, Tony Genetasio. That's how long ago this was. But it takes a while to roll them out and everything. And again, this is not a program that is being pushed by police, because that's another misconception that people are putting out there. I'm seeing it on Facebook. I mean, in particular, like I said, Fairfield is getting slammed for this. But this is not a police program. This is absolutely not. This is a municipally run program that got approval by the State Department of Transportation. The police are the ones who are obviously giving out the tickets, and they're the ones who are monitoring and making sure that the technology is working. But make no mistake, this is not a police program. This is not for police departments to get rich. But that is obviously a common misconception. My concern, though, that is come to my attention over the weekend is, do we have the manpower to handle the appeals process that inevitably is going to happen? Apparently, Fairfield, like I said, has had many, many warnings put in the mail, and already they are getting the pushback from people who want to do the appeals. And when they kind of factor in how many people that is, who's going to do that? Who's going to take care of that?
2: It sounds like currently the police department is like, we don't have somebody who would handle that, essentially. So you're already stretching thin the officers to now find somebody, or I would think a couple of people, to handle the appeals for all of these tickets. Now, again, you would hope that things kind of die down, probably, I would say, in the next 6 months. I say that because people, it takes a while to get used to changes and things like that. But that is a question I have for the Department of Transportation. It's also a question I honestly have for other municipalities. Like I said, I've only candidly spoken off the air with Fairfield Police. I do have calls into Milford Police. I am talking again off the air with Milford Police to see if I can get somebody on this week to talk about this. But I'm also going to reach out to other departments and see what their perspective has been. Is it really right out of the gate, kind of like we saw with the bus patrol programs, where that first month or two, they are just slammed with a lot of people in the appeals process because they're brand new to getting these citations, but then it kind of goes away? Like I said, I haven't seen a lot of news on this, but it is something that I'm going to dive into. And it became clearly a topic of conversation throughout Memorial Day weekend. And if you have any thoughts on this, questions about it, please let us know. You can actually give us a call. 203-333-9422 is our number. 203-333-WICC. We also had a question from somebody who works in and around, it happened to have been Fairfield last week, that if you have vehicles registered in your company, but they're under your name, but you let other people use your vehicle, that if they're the ones who are caught speeding, it's under your name, so you're the one footing the bill. And that's another great, great question that I haven't gotten clarity on just yet. So if you, for example, have five vans at your company and they're all under your name because it's your company, but it's other people driving it and they're the ones who get the ticket, you're still the one who's footing the bill. And again, that's kind of been a question of, is that fair? Thankfully, you don't get points on your license, but man, that's going to add up really quickly. So that would mean that, you'd have to crack down on, I would think, people. And maybe that is something that you have to independently do in your own company, saying, you know, hey, if we get cited tickets and we know who drove the car at that point, that's going to be something taken out of your paycheck. I don't know. It is a great question, though. So, again, I'm looking into more of this as it feels like more and more of the cameras are rolling out in municipalities near us and people have more questions about it. So I'm on it. Don't worry. We're right back after a holiday week. Again, and we are into investigations right away. You're listening to Melissa in the Morning. Again, if you want to weigh in on the speed camera conversation, the number here is 203-333-9422. We'll be right back.
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4: Well, our good fortune didn't last long. We're starting to get some minor early problems. Actually, not so minor. Coming into Bridgeport on Route 8 southbound, you're going to hit some dead stop traffic. It'll stay slow all the way till you hit 95. And that's because as you get on the 95 south from 8, it's back up there. And some pretty heavy and slow going from Bridgeport pretty much all the way to Fairfield. Now, there is one other minor slow spot starting to develop on the Merritt. That's the Merritt southbound. Just a little after you pass Yale New Haven Health on Park Ave, it's going to be slow going over the Route 58 overpass. And then it eases up as you get toward Murray. Other than those two slower spots, the rest of the coastline looks to be in pretty good shape as we get going for the day after the holiday. Cruz and Bruce filling in with WICC traffic.
5: Partly sunny and warm through this afternoon with a high near 80. Partly cloudy overnight near 60. Partly sunny and warmer tomorrow with a high in the mid-80s. I'm meteorologist Paul Piorek on WICC.
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2: 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We're talking about speed cameras. Apparently Fairfield in their first month of having the cameras go live. But again, only in a warning period, they had thousands and thousands of these warnings sent out to people.
11: my parents, actually, and I'm not embarrassing them because my parents are, you know, are pretty safe drivers, honestly. But between the two of them have had four of those citations put in their mailbox. Again, they're warnings, but they seem like very sensitive cameras. Because like I said, my parents are not speedsters by any stretch of the imagination, but apparently according to those speed cameras, they are. But I mean, when you look at how many citations were sent out, again, thankfully they weren't tickets, but they were warnings. People got slammed by the speed cameras in Fairfield. And now yesterday, officially, Milford put their speed cameras online. Again, they're in their warning period for the next month, but I would imagine we're going to see kind of the same reaction from Milford residents. We'll see. I did look up really quickly, and because I don't like to talk out of turn, but it is true that so far only 15 municipalities across the state have gotten approved automated speed and red light camera plans. In fact, Greenwich apparently recently halted the use of its school zone cameras because of residential concerns. So that's going to be one of my next calls as well. But on that list of approved plans includes Beacon Falls, Fairfield, obviously, Greenwich, Milford, New Haven, Stratford, Stamford, and then many other towns that are across the state, including Middletown, Prospect, Weathersfield, Washington, and a few others. But again, it's not a matter of different cities and towns not submitting these plans. It does take a while. And I think, unfortunately, when it takes, you know, a year to 2 years for these approved plans, people forget that they were in those early meetings or that these were constant back and forth. Sometimes, you know, the DOT will send back a plan two or three times before it gets approval. And then what's interesting about it is what people don't realize is the cameras are only good for, I want to say, 3 years before the DOT says, all right, great, show us the data, show us it was worth having, and now reapply to have those cameras keep doing their jobs. So it's not forever. It actually is. It is a 3-year plan. So for people who feel like, man, we're stuck with this, that isn't entirely true. You are required after 3 years of having the cameras to go back, see if it actually made a difference. And then the DOT has to approve that plan if you want to renew them for another 3 years. Bill calling in from Bridgeport. Hey, Bill, welcome to the show.
12: How you doing, Melissa?
11: You know, I can't complain.
12: I haven't seen you since the 26th at the ceremony.
11: Oh, it's good to see you. Yes, yes, yes. I'm sorry. I was like, you haven't seen me since, the 26th of. Yes, now we're still waking up from a holiday weekend, Bill, but I appreciate you. Yes, how are you? What's going on? What's on your mind?
12: Okay. Really, just the people don't want to drive the speed limit. They're all in a hurry no matter where they go. They don't want to stop for the lights or stop signs even. I had a woman follow me. I had four cars in front of me doing the speed limit. Woman on my back bumper blowing the horn at me the whole way from the road to where I was able to get out of the way. And she started yelling and swearing, and he wanted to beat me up, bash my skull for not doing 50 miles an hour for her.
11: Yeah, it's crazy, right?
12: This is how the people are.
11: Yep.
12: The Black Rock Turnpike, the average speed is between 60 and 70 miles an hour. Mm-hmm. They don't like to stop for stop signs or stoplights. That's the problem with people today on the roads.
11: No, I agree with you.
12: We're all in a hurry to go nowhere.
11: We're all in a rush. I agree. You know, and it's interesting.
12: Even the kids that go to, I almost got hit from somebody going to Ward. They were flying up Knapp's Highway doing about 50, almost slammed into me from behind.
11: Oh, I'm sure.
12: These kids come out of school, and they drive crazy like their parents.
11: Yeah, well, and where, you know, that's just it. It's like part of it is where do they learn it from, right? We talk about all the time that, you know, if you're going to text and drive, guess what? Your kids in the backseat are taking notes, and then they are going to text and drive. But also, that's sort of the society we live in, right, Bill? That we are, you know, if we're not early, we're still late, or even if you are early, you're still late. We speed. It's terrible. And it's funny because the question about the appeals process. So my husband was saying he's like, no, you still have to have the cameras. Like we were talking about it, and I said, we don't have the manpower to handle the appeals process. And he's like, yeah, that's going to really stink for a few months. He's like, but at some point, that's the whole reason they've got the cameras, is at some point you hope that they change their bad habits. I mean, that is the goal. It just stinks that the police are kind of caught in the middle of this. I do feel like they're sort of caught in this really bad spot where they're being blamed for having the program. It actually is not a police program, never has been for none of the municipalities. They may support it, but it is not a police program. And I do think they're going to have a few months where they are having to juggle
2: a lot of paperwork, because people will appeal these. Absolutely. But Bill, I appreciate it. And please stay safe on the roadways. I really appreciate you calling in. 203-333-9422. If you want to talk about the speed cameras, you let us know, especially in your own neighborhood, if you've got them now. Again, there's only 15 municipalities in the entire state that have approvals, including Fairfield. Milford just went live yesterday. But let us know if you want to, you know, chime in on the conversation. 203-333-9422. We'll be right back.
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4: Got to start in Bridgeport this morning because that's where our biggest traffic concerns are. It's a little slow at the very end of Route 8 coming through downtown, but that's because it's all backed up on 95 southbound. Those backups start even before you get to downtown, and then you'll continue very heavy all the way to Fairfield. A little more slow go further downstream as you get toward Green's Farms. Expect some slow go coming into Norwalk on Route 7 southbound. That's because of construction that's been going on there. And we also have problems on the Merritt southbound. They don't start until just after you pass the 25 interchange. But then you'll have traffic heavy at times past Trumbull Mall and past Lake Mohegan at the splash pad there and all the way down through Murray. With your WICC traffic, I'm Cruising Bruce.
5: After a wet and cool holiday weekend, we've got a brighter and warmer day on the way. Partly sunny with a high near 80 and a breeze light out of the south. Partly cloudy overnight with a low near 60. Partly sunny and warmer tomorrow with a high in the mid-80s. I'm meteorologist Paul Piorek on WICC.
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0: A 27-year-old Bridgeport man died after a drowning incident near Devil's Glen Waterfall in Weston yesterday. Police say Freddie Polo was fishing Sunday evening when he went underwater and did not resurface. Weston Police Captain Joseph Maselli told News 12 that while fishing is allowed in the area, swimming is not.
21: That particular hole is quite deep there, and it's in the river, so the water, there is a current and the water is running, so we're, you know, sensitive to the potential of something like this happening there.
0: Rescue crews, including the Norwalk Police scuba team, searched the river for more than 2 hours before locating Pulla about 20 feet below the surface. He was taken to Norwalk Hospital in critical condition, where he was later pronounced dead. The incident remains under investigation. A Bridgeport father was arrested by ICE agents earlier this month while waiting with his teenage son at a school bus stop, sparking outrage from local and state leaders. The 16-year-old student witnessed the arrest of his father, identified as Javier Anabel Melgar of El Salvador, while waiting for the bus. ICE says the arrest was part of a targeted operation, and Melgar has been under a removal order since 2005. In a conversation with News 12, State Senator Haron K. Castan said ICE's presence in the state is not needed.
1: We want to make sure that we send a message loud and clear that we believe that our law enforcement officials locally and at the state level are able to handle all of our jurisdictional issues. We don't need ICE here. As the governor mentioned before, you know, ICE, go home.
0: Connecticut Attorney General William Tong and Senator Richard Blumenthal also criticized the arrest, calling it harmful to children and families. Connecticut will receive nearly $27.5 million in new federal funding to help replace aging lead pipes that still carry drinking water to homes across the state. Officials say there may still be around 8,000 lead service lines in use in Connecticut, many in older communities. The money, according to the EPA, will help water utilities identify and replace lead pipes and will prioritize projects in disadvantaged areas. Health experts say lead exposure can be especially harmful to children and pregnant women, and while the funding won't cover the full cost of replacing every pipe, state leaders are calling it a major step towards safer drinking water. And officials with the Husky Medicaid program say a hacker accessed the personal data of nearly 23,000 Hartford healthcare patients earlier this year. In a statement released on Friday, the State Department of Social Services said the Medicaid provider portal was unlawfully accessed on March 4th. Exposed data may include names, medical services, billing details, and policy numbers, but officials say Social Security and financial account numbers were not accessed during the hack. Affected patients are in the process of being notified and will be offered fraud support services. With WICC News, I'm Rebecca Horton.
2: 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When we come back, we are taking more of your calls. I knew it wasn't just our family talking about speed cameras over the holiday weekend. 203-333-9422. Estelle and Pedro, you're coming up right after traffic and weather. And if you want to weigh in on the conversation, the number is 203-333-9422. Talking about speed cameras next.
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4: Got to start in Bridgeport this morning because that's where our biggest traffic concerns are. It's a little slow at the very end of Route 8 coming through downtown, but that's because it's all backed up on 95 southbound. Those backups start even before you get to downtown, and then you'll continue very heavy all the way to Fairfield. A little more slow go further downstream as you get toward Green's Farms. Expect some slow go coming into Norwalk on Route 7 southbound. That's because of construction that's been going on there. And we also have problems on the Merritt southbound. They don't start until just after you pass the 25 interchange. But then you'll have traffic heavy at times past Trumbull Mall and past Lake Mohegan at the splash pad there and all the way down through Murray. With your WICC traffic, I'm Cruisin' Bruce.
5: Partly sunny and warm through this afternoon with a high near 80. Partly cloudy overnight near 60. Partly sunny and warmer tomorrow with a high in the mid-80s. I'm meteorologist Paul Piorek on WICC.
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9: The approval is a 3-year based on when the first camera becomes active. It's going to be 3 years from the date that that first camera gets activated. There's going to be a little lag time between when we approve it and when they can get a vendor on board and when they can get the technology installed. But yes, it's not something that is approved and then forgotten about and never looked at again. It is a 3-year process. They do have to send in reports to the DOT, and we do have to analyze, see, did these devices make a difference? Did it change driver behavior? And then if it did, and even if it didn't, the program will expire, and then the municipality will have to reapply if they want to continue using these devices after 3 years.
2: So if you live here in the city of Milford, yesterday was the official start date of those cameras being operational. There are 6 cameras across the city of Milford, most of them around school zones, but some in high traffic areas, including right near the Connecticut Post Mall on the Boston Post Road. But there are some residents saying, man, okay, so Memorial Day weekend of 2029, that's when we can, kind of breathe a sigh of relief. People are already upset about the cameras. And you sort of figured that would happen. Part of that is because these cameras, they got approved, first of all, in 2023 during the legislative session, the availability, the allowance for municipalities to create a plan, send it to the DOT, and then hopefully get an approved plan by the DOT, which is not an easy feat. For most of these towns and cities, it could be 1, 2, 3 drafts of a plan before the DOT gives it the green light. And so far, only 15 municipalities across the state have gotten these approved plans, one of which is actually halted. That's Greenwich, because there's a lot of residential concerns around them. But Fairfield, Stamford, Stratford, here in Milford, just some of, again, a handful of municipalities that now have the cameras approved. Some of them, though, just starting to operate. Fairfield is probably the most controversial right now. At least that's who I'm hearing from, partially because my family lives in Fairfield. My parents are there. But there was also an update to the Board of Selectmen meeting by police officials right before the holiday weekend. According to the deputy chief, there was a total of 114,000 speeding violations in the first 17 days of May when the cameras became operational. We are not even at the end of the month. 114,000. They are projecting by the end of the month, 190,000. Again, those are not tickets. They are warnings, but it would lead us to believe a lot of people are going to come home to tickets in their mailboxes, and we want to know what you think about it. 203-333-9422. We heard from Bill in Bridgeport just before the break, who said that, yes, it might sting a little in the beginning, but man, our driver behavior is awful. It's awful, and we need to improve upon it. But are the cameras a little too sensitive? Are people getting ticketed maybe a little too unnecessarily? You let us know. 203-333-9422. Let's start with Estelle, who's calling in right now from Trumbull. Hey, Estelle, what do you think?
7: Yes, good morning, Melissa. I received one of those warnings in the mail last week on Jefferson Street.
2: Yes.
7: And it's a 20-mile zone. I was doing 36 miles.
2: I want to say that's where my parents have gotten their tickets. That's right on the line, right?
7: And you, there's a sign there, and that's where the double lights are before you get on to the where GE is over there.
2: Yes, that's where they're getting it. That's where they're getting it. Yes.
7: And you can't really speed down that street because it's so congested. But yeah, I got that in the mail. I'm like, what is this?
2: Oh no! Yeah, my parents were pretty upset. And the thing is they're not. And I mean this. I mean, yes, I'm biased. They're my parents. But like, listen, I know speed demons. They're not them.
7: Me either.
2: They're not them. I mean, I'm like, my parents are very much that classic, you know. They're rule followers. They raised us to be rule followers. I mean, if you know me, you kind of know, like, I'm the product of certainly them.
7: Right.
2: But yeah, they've had 4 between the two of them. And I'm like, what are you guys doing? They're like, we don't know.
7: Oh, my goodness.
2: It's crazy. They've had 4 of them. And they're like, what is happening? I mean, and the thing is they're like, we get it. We get that you got to slow people down. But I am wondering how sensitive those cameras are. I mean, I get a 20 mile, but the Jefferson, that there's no schools around. I mean, yes, there's Sacred Heart, obviously, but I'm trying to think, like, why it's so sensitive. It does seem like a lot of people are getting snagged there, though. That and Ward, Ward, a lot of people are getting snagged over there. That's what I've heard.
7: And you really can't speed down that street because it's so congested. And there's double lights there and onto the parkway. So it's really hard. But 36 miles I was doing, and they gave me a warning.
2: Wow. Well, I guess you won't be doing that again, Estelle.
7: My daughter says, let's find another route.
2: Right. Yeah. Well, so this, you lead me to another thing I've got to talk about. And Estelle, thank you so much for the call. We appreciate it. Exactly what you just said, which is that now what does that mean for other parts of the city or town? Because that's exactly what my parents said. They're like, you know, we're just going to go another way. And it's, again, not to say that I think my parents are some speed demons. I do think there is, you know, and I'm guilty of it, too. I mean, I do believe we are all kind of breaking our we get a little lax when we're driving, sort of. But I do think you're now going to just lead to other sections of the town or city having, you know, speeding being a problem. So I don't know. These are the questions that I have. 203-333-9422. Pedro calling in from New Britain. Hey, Pedro, what do you think?
8: Good morning, everyone. How are you?
2: Yeah, I can't complain, Pedro. What do you think about the speed cameras?
8: Well, this is a very difficult topic. I lived in New Britain, Alexander Road, for over 10 years.
2: Okay.
8: I went to a zone meeting at the town of New Britain because mm-hmm. there were people doing 60, 65 on a 25. And they have told me that they couldn't put a speed bump because it was too much money for the city. One morning, I kind of wake up my neighbors. There was an elderly couple, and a car literally crashed into the front steps. Luckily, I didn't have my daughter, you know, playing in the front yard. People I commented in the Britain talk shot that they have for the community. And they said, well, why don't you have your daughter in the backyard instead of in the front?
2: What? Well, because it's my house and I get to do what I want.
8: Exactly.
2: Oh,
8: so,
2: my
8: you know,
2: gosh.
8: I have a problem. I have a problem where people are speeding, including people doing, I got videos of people doing racing in the street.
2: Oh, yeah.
8: And that's when I have a problem. And I went to the city to that meeting and I said, well, if you guys don't do anything, I promise you, I'm going to put 2x4s in the street. Oh, you can't do that, sir. So they sent officers, you know, with the speed, a gun or whatnot, and they gave tickets like crazy. They gave them over 100 tickets.
2: Wow.
8: In a period of like a day, because people are speeding, going, you know, speeding too fast through the residential streets or whatnot.
2: Yeah.
8: And the other problem that we have in the school, I kind of agree of the cameras. You know, all depends how sensitive all the cameras are. And like you said, you know, it could be a kind of like a money talk when it comes to the city, having employees, you know, to like kind of like over like review the cameras and people pleading not guilty and stuff like that. But at the end of the day, we need to keep our neighborhood safe.
2: Right.
8: I think I
2: totally agree with you. And Pedro, thank you so much for the call. And I'm so glad that your daughter is okay. But that's just it. I don't think that, first of all, I don't think anything is perfect, right? I'm not saying that I love the idea of towns getting rich by ticketing people like crazy. I mean, when you hear Estelle's story, you know, going, you know, 36 and a 20. I mean, again, I'm not saying that speeding is okay, but I also think if we're being honest, it's really the people who I think are being egregious who are typically, when they are speeding, a lot of times they're also distracted because they're not paying attention to how fast they're going. I mean, I've seen those school zones like Ward, for example, in Fairfield, just to go back to that example, or even Jefferson Street where Sacred Heart is. I mean, you have people who will fly up that hill going 55 miles an hour. That's crazy when you've got students crossing the street and that's their campus, or when you're at Ward and you've got kids who are walking, biking, scootering, or they too are driving. People will fly down Knapp's Highway or will fly down that area. And I mean, they are hitting upwards of 50 to 60 miles an hour. That to me is worth having those cameras in place. I mean, that to me is where you want to stop that behavior and you want people to slow down. I know here in Milford, I know people don't like it, but I'm so glad that Woodruff has the speed cameras, or even the Connecticut Post Mall. That stretch in front of the Boston Post Road is so dangerous, and people blocking the boxes. I mean, it drives me crazy. So in that regard, absolutely. Now, the school zones, I can tell you, I'm probably going to get a ticket here or there because, again, I think the cameras are sensitive. And if you're asking me if I'm going 20 miles an hour on my way to pick up my kid, I am probably going more like 30 to 35 miles an hour. So I'm probably going to get sighted. And I'm not saying that I love that idea. But again, I think the whole point is to obviously slow people down on municipal roadways. Do I think, though, that it is a little bit of a money trap? I do, a little bit. I think that you've got to give a little bit of wiggle room there. I mean, if you're talking about going 35 and a 20, I mean, who am I? I'm not a cop, obviously. I'm not a lawmaker, so who am I to say it? But I mean, when you have Fairfield Police projecting $3.2 million in June alone, just based on the warnings they've given out for the month of May, it does kind of make you scratch your head and go, really? Are we maybe a little too sensitive with the cameras? Not saying the cameras don't have a reason to be there, but you're sort of cashing in a little bit. And again, not the police doing this. I want to make that very clear. These are approved plans that is exclusively done between municipalities and the state of Connecticut, the Department of Transportation. The police are handling the program, but these are not police plans. I want to make this very clear. So while people are screaming at the police about this, they are literally just following the law. They're just following their jobs. But again, the concern of $3.2 million projected for next month for Fairfield alone, just based on the speed cameras, it does kind of make you question, like, hey, are we getting a little too sensitive with the cameras? Maybe we might be, but I also think you're going to have a lot of people slow down. So, I mean, we'll see. But Mike in Bridgeport, hold on 1 second. We're going to come to you right after we check on our weather and our traffic right here on WICC.
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4: Back to work after the holiday, and we start out with some tough going on 95 southbound through Bridgeport. Now, earlier slowdowns coming into downtown on Route 8 have eased, but it's still just dead stopped at times. 95 south all the way through the West End and on down toward Fairfield, and yet more slow spots through Southport and on toward Greens Farms. Also, some problems on the southbound side of the Merritt. Now, they've eased a bit. They don't start until you get to the Main Street overpass near the Trumbull Mall. But then some very heavy spots all the way down through Murray. And we've also had problems on Route 7 southbound coming into Norwalk. That's because of some construction and lane closures that are really backing things up. Let's get there in one piece this morning. WICC traffic. I'm Cruising Bruce.
2: At least there's no rain bothering people and drivers this weekend. They said that it was one of the slowest weekends as far as it was like the lowest traffic weekend for Memorial Day weekend that we've seen in years. I got to imagine it was all the rain. Our chief meteorologist, Paul Pugh, here. Better late than never. Sounds like we're finally getting nice weather today, Paul.
10: You know, it figures.
2: Yeah.
10: What a weekend. We had more than 2 inches in the rain gauge.
2: Good. You know what? If there's any good news on the horizon, it's that we needed to, you know, we had to get out of the slightly drought-like situation we were in.
10: That's right. And right? We certainly did. And we're just about back to normal now for the month.
2: Good. Well, then I'll take that. Listen, if it's, I understand several parades had to get canceled. I know we came home a day early from camping because there's only so much you can do, you know, when it's just pouring the entire time. So we did come home early, but it's fine. I mean, you know, all said and done, if we can get out of drought-like conditions, I'm happy about that because I worry about brush fires and I worry about all of that. And people want to enjoy the summer, but that includes fire a lot of the time. And I just, that concerns me. So, all right. So
10: we certainly needed the rain, right?
2: We did. We needed the rain. And so that's good. And now we got warmth on the way, though. My gosh, it's going to be hot tonight.
10: We certainly do, and it will warm up in a hurry, and we'll be nearing 80 this afternoon, in the mid-80s tomorrow, and really not bad weather by the end of the weekend. The weekend, finally a good weekend on the way. Well, good morning, everybody. Right now we have the sun, 64 degrees in Bridgeport. Our dew point is 60. We have a light wind out of the southwest, ushering in that milder air, and our barometer is 30.05 on the way up. Partly sunny through this afternoon with a high near 80. Partly cloudy overnight with a low near 60. Tomorrow we'll see a little bit of the sun that will do it. Warmer with a high in the low 80s. Thursday we'll see the sun by mid-morning with a high in the mid-70s. Friday, Saturday, and Sunday look great. Sunny in the 70s each afternoon. Right now we're at 64 in Bridgeport, nearing 80 later this afternoon. Partly sunny through later this afternoon. I'm meteorologist Paul Piorek on WICC.
3: 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It's Melissa in the morning.
2: We've got time for a couple more calls. 203-333-9422, talking about speed cameras. And Steve is calling in now from Fairfield, where there's a lot of controversy surrounding the speed cameras. Hey, Steve.
11: How you doing, Melissa?
2: I'm doing okay. Have you gotten a citation yet?
11: No, but I'm right down the street from McKinley.
2: Oh, there you go. All right.
11: And we're fighting another battle, which I'll get to you later in the week on.
2: Yes, do
11: but
2: tell.
11: It has to do, this town, there's a lot of us in this area. The process that they go through to find out how people feel about it in the area and that it's happening is horrendous. Our representatives, they don't reach out to us and then say, listen, this is what's coming. What do you think? The only way you find out is if you take time out of your night to go sit on your duff for about 3 hours, and you might get a glint of what's coming. So that's one thing that's a problem in this town. But the interesting question is why the police are standoffish and they weren't going to do it. It's very interesting why that's not happening. I'd like to know why, what the opinion is of the police.
2: Why they're doing the program?
11: No, why they're not doing it. You said it was the towns and the state, Hartford.
2: Right. So the any of the speed cameras that get approved, that is a municipality plan that needs approval by the State Department of Transportation.
11: Right. So the police weren't pushing it.
2: When I say that, my point of saying that is that police, you know, they could certainly weigh in on it. Like when we had Stratford on, for example, when Stratford got approved, we had the Stratford police chief on and he said, yeah, we're behind the idea of having the cameras. We think it would be great, but it's not a police plan being put forward. Sorry if that came off confusing. That's what I was saying is like, I don't know the opinion of the Fairfield Police Department. I just know that it's not their plan, but they are certainly being blamed for it. Which is not their plan. That was my point of saying that.
11: And the way this is being rolled out, especially for residents, so there's a period you get a warning. So after
2: correct.
11: That, if you're a resident and for, you know, I don't know what the parameters are. Do you go 2 miles an hour over the speed limit and you get a ticket? I don't know. That's something I would like to know. But if you're a resident and it happens the first time, you should get a warning, whether it happens now or it happens in a year from now.
2: Right, like anything. Right.
11: Yeah, like anything.
2: Like anything. So,
11: and that means they're going to have all this data. Who broke the law? From where are they from? How much were they over the limit in the ranges? So I think the public, we should have access to any of this data that they're going to start collecting. And I'd like to know how many people from out of town are speeding as opposed to people from in town.
2: That's a great question. I don't know that. Obviously, I don't have that data, Steve, but I agree with you. I'd love to be able to get that access and kind of like the cameras that people will use for enforcement reasons. That data is available to people on municipality websites, but that might also be a municipality decision. How many people are breaking it from outside? I have no idea. I mean, I guess we'd have to really see month to month if that data was given, you know, how many are breaking it. I don't know. I do know that they probably are still getting issued though, because they just go by whatever your license plate is. As far as how fast you can go, I want to say the limit, my understanding is 11 miles over, I think. Like Estelle had mentioned before, she was 36 and a 20. And I believe my parents have been caught going like 11 or 12, somewhere around that range. I don't believe it's 10. I think it's 11. But I'll double check that. And like I said, I'm reaching out to all the municipalities to see if we can get either police or even the first select person, the mayors, you know, depending on the municipality, to talk more about this because and the DOT, because I think there's a lot of questions. And to your point, Steve, I'm sorry to hear that you felt like you were not included in those talks, because like I said, I vividly remember those town meetings happening after this was approved in 2023. But I was not obviously a Fairfield resident, so I was not in those meetings. But I do appreciate your insight, because that is a problem. If people feel like they were not included even years ago, that's a real issue. So thank you so much, Steve. Only because I'm up against the clock, I got to run. But we will be right back. 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
4: Back to work after the holiday, and we start out with some tough going on 95 southbound through Bridgeport. Now, earlier slowdowns coming into downtown on Route 8 have eased, but it's still just dead stopped at times. 95 south all the way through the West End and on down toward Fairfield, and yet more slow spots through
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12: From ABC News, I'm Sherry Preston. Another test of the president's primary poll coming today in the state of Texas. Longtime Senator John Cornyn.

0: But Iran again contradicting US claims, saying many of the issues have been dealt with, but a signed agreement isn't imminent. And crucially, it's not discussing its nuclear program.
1: ABC's Ian Panel in Tel Aviv. It was a wet, soggy Memorial Day weekend in much of the eastern half of the country. For those in the south today, it could be more of the same, says ABC meteorologist Jeff Smith.
2: Multiple rounds of heavy showers and thunderstorms over portions of the deep south during the day today. Elevated flash flood risk, a level 2 out of 4 threat there. From New Orleans all the way up to the southern half of Alabama, including parts of the Florida Panhandle and southern Mississippi. Also a pretty large chunk of Texas. We're talking about San Antonio, Austin, all the way up to Lubbock. The chance of flash flooding, pretty elevated.
1: Thousands allowed back in their homes in Orange County, California. The threat of a massive chemical explosion at a holding tank has been averted. 4 people, 2 children, a bus driver, and a chaperone, all killed in a collision between a train and a school bus in northern Belgium. Several other people on board were hurt. This is ABC News.
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1: It's off to the NBA Finals for the New York Knicks, who beat the Cavs in Cleveland last night.
7: It's time to party like it's 1999. No truer words have ever been spoken, and yet it feels like it's been even longer than that since the Knicks were on this huge stage. They finally punched their ticket to the NBA Finals, and they do so with an exclamation point, crushing the Cavs by 37 points to move on to the NBA's championship round.
1: That's WABC Sports reporter Ryan Field. Head of the World Health Organization warning that the Ebola outbreak in Central Africa will get worse before it gets better. More than 900 suspected cases and 220 deaths believed linked to the virus. Here's ABC News medical correspondent Dr. Darian Sutton.
8: Right now we are dealing with an even more vulnerable population and community with a disease that is spreading faster than what many health officials can keep up with. And a signal to this is the test positivity rate. The amount of tests that are coming back positive is significantly high. And when you see that as a public health official, the main concern that they have is they're not catching enough cases.
1: The White House is warning the Congolese soccer team members they must stay away from their home country or risk not being allowed into the United States for the World Cup. At the age of 95, saxophone great Sonny Rollins has died. Got his first sax at age 7, an alto, went on to play tenor, said playing felt like nothing else to him ever in his life. Sherry Preston, ABC News.
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11: Fairfield's new school zone speed camera program is already generating major attention and potentially millions of dollars in future revenue. Police say more than 114,000 speeding violations were recorded during the program's first 18 days. The cameras are currently issuing warnings only, with fines set to begin on June 1st. The goal is to improve safety around schools, but some Fairfield residents have raised concerns about the new enforcement system. Fairfield First Select Person Christine Vital said the numbers justify the cameras.
12: I think it's just a reset, and we're hoping that these speed cameras will change driver behaviors.
11: Revenue collected from the tickets issued by the cameras would go towards roadway safety infrastructure, not the police department. Construction projects in Connecticut could be put on hold if gas prices don't fall. Governor Lamont's budget director, Josh Wojcik, says that everyone is suffering due to the rising prices of diesel fuel, liquid asphalt, and other petroleum.

0: products besides just gasoline. The state government has a special transportation fund with $2.3 billion in it, but it stopped growing because a tax cap that contributes to the fund has been maxed out. Plus, much of that fund has been designated to payments on the money the state borrows annually. Wojcik adds that the state could cut into sales tax receipts from new vehicle purchases as an additional funding source. With WICC News, I'm Rebecca Horton.
1: 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We're going to be right back. 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
3: We still got our problems in Bridgeport, that's for sure. Traffic is slow going through the city on 95 southbound, and it'll stay heavy all the way through Fairfield and almost to Southport now. And as a matter of fact, we've got an accident on 95 south as you approach Southport. More slowdowns further downstream towards Green Farms. We also have our issues on the Merritt South. They start right as you get to Trumbull Mall, and it'll stay heavy through Murray. The only other minor problem we've had this morning, well, minor unless you're stuck in it, is 7 southbound because of construction coming into Norwalk there. That's going to slow you a bit as well. With the latest WICC traffic, I'm Cruising Bruce.
4: After a wet and cool holiday weekend, we've got a brighter and warmer day on the way. Partly sunny with a high near 80 and a breeze light out of the south. Partly cloudy overnight with a low near 60. Partly sunny and warmer tomorrow with a high in the mid-80s. I'm meteorologist Paul Piorek on WICC.
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1: A new report released by the Pope shows a lot of concern surrounding artificial intelligence. And joining us now to talk more about this, ABC News technology reporter Mike Dubusky. Mike, welcome to the show. And is the Pope an AI doomer, do you think?
12: Yeah, good morning, and thanks for having me. Whether Pope Leo is an AI doomer, I think, remains to be seen. This is a pretty big encyclical from the Pope, basically an open letter that covers a whole range of different concerns and issues surrounding the current state of artificial intelligence. He's calling for a variety of things, including calling on governments around the world to regulate how AI is developed. He's calling for protections around how AI can be used to potentially be used to develop sexual or misleading content. He's calling for protections around students and AI being used in education. And he says it is not permissible to entrust this technology with irreversible, lethal decisions, specifically talking there about AI being used in warfare. So it's a pretty broad remit here from the Pope in this encyclical. It's called Magnifica Humanitas. But if we were to wrap it up all around one idea, this is centered around Pope Leo saying, hey, we should slow down the development of this technology and prioritize human safety over profit margins. And I think it's also significant that he presented this encyclical alongside one of the co-founders of Anthropic, which has been pitching itself as sort of the ethics-minded AI company.
1: Interesting. I'm wondering, Mike, and I know this might be something that goes back before you were doing kind of these tech reports, but I'm wondering if there was ever a report like this or a letter like this in regards to social media, because it, to some degree, when you read the concerns that the Pope has, what you just highlighted, for example, I think there's a lot of reason to release that kind of concern, because quite frankly, here in America, when we decided to sort of open Pandora's box and really have no regulation surrounding social media, look what that got us. We're trying to play catch up years later and try to fix things that are already broken, and we really can't get back into the box per se. So to sort of make the mistake again and not get ahead of AI, I'm wondering if there was this kind of reaction when social media came to fruition years ago.
12: Yeah, absolutely. You're absolutely right to identify that the Vatican has a history of this type of thing. In fact, Pope Leo's immediate predecessor, Pope Francis, frequently spoke about both social media, but also AI as well. He actually created this thing called the Rome Call for AI Ethics, which is this big document that was signed back in 2020 by companies like Microsoft, IBM, Cisco, all designed to promote an ethical approach to artificial intelligence. Pope Leo himself, this is not the first time he's commented about the AI industry. In fact, on his second day as Pope last year, he told a bunch of cardinals that the church has to address the risks that AI poses to, quote, human dignity, justice, and labor. And it's also notable when this encyclical is coming out. It was released yesterday, but it was signed on the 15th of May, 135 years to the day since Rerum Novarum, which was an older AI, or older encyclical, I should say, that was aimed at protecting workers amidst the Industrial Revolution and all the labor upheavals that were going on then. Pope drawing a similar line between the Industrial Revolution and the potential for a similar change being brought about by artificial intelligence. Though it's worth mentioning, a lot of that temporal shift, this AI revolution that we've been talking about for the last several years, remains unrealized. None of the major artificial intelligence companies are profitable. There are, you know, numerous reports out there that people are dissatisfied with both the performance of artificial intelligence and what it means for their jobs. And I think that represents a pretty big existential threat for this industry that still continues to struggle to make money.
1: Mike, question, did the encyclical cover the data centers as well? I know that's here in America, we have such a controversy surrounding the idea of these data centers and being, you know, tied to AI. And I know you had mentioned that there's a concern, obviously, from just a weaponizing standpoint. And I think the data centers, that continues to be one of the biggest concerns for people, is you can either hack into, cyber attack, or go after what is, you know, all in these data centers. And unfortunately, you're now, you know, compromised a lot of people in one clip. Was that anything mentioned in this encyclical?
12: Not data centers specifically. It's worth, you know, keeping in mind that data centers, while they are in the public eye right now because of the artificial intelligence rise, they have been around for a long time, right? The data centers can kind of support any large technology. And, you know, that is a piece of this as well. As it pertains to that AI weaponization point that you brought up, though, I think it's also worth mentioning that given that Pope Leo presented this encyclical alongside one of the co-founders of Anthropic, Anthropic is very much at the center of a lot of these questions, right? They walked away from a deal with the Pentagon over AI war systems earlier this year, specifically over some red lines that they didn't want to cross, having to do with their technology being used in life or death decisions. Again, something that the Pope mentioned specifically in this letter. Now, the Trump administration has and reportedly preparing an executive order on artificial intelligence that would require AI developers to submit their frontier models to the government before they're released to the public, something that the Pope is calling on here in this encyclical. However, what we understand is that President Trump at the last minute walked away from that that proposed executive order on Thursday, saying that he wasn't satisfied with it and he didn't want to slow down the development of artificial intelligence, especially in this kind of global AI development race that we're having with China. Now, I think there's a fair amount of, kind of skepticism when we talk about the Vatican's role in all this. The Vatican obviously isn't a huge political player, but it does wield a lot of soft power. There's 1.4 billion Catholics around the world, and it's also a neutral mediating force, and it's played a role in kind of bridging these gaps between political rivals in the past. Think again, the U.S. and China here. So this, I think, is a really interesting moment to be considering artificial intelligence questions as they apply not just to, you know, energy concerns, national security concerns, but to the Vatican as well.
1: And I know it's not the first time that, you know, a pope has raised the alarm about emerging technology, as we talked about, Mike, but I am curious if there's any sort of tie to the fact that it is the first American-born pope that is really focusing on this, because I know obviously this is something global, but AI certainly in the emergence of it and some of the concerns, I think is that's typically voiced, and maybe that's because I am here in America. Those concerns, I feel like, are voiced constantly in government here in the United States. Do you think there's any, you know, tie between the fact that he is from here that he's raising the concerns, or is this kind of status quo?
12: I think it's definitely more acute for someone like Pope Leo being an American, given that so much of the sort of leading artificial intelligence companies out there are American, right? Mm-hmm. OpenAI is an American company. Anthropic is an American company. Google, Meta, Microsoft, these are all sort of American headquartered companies, though it is, you know, not just those guys out there, right? DeepSeek is a very prominent Chinese artificial intelligence company that's often kind of been the thorn in the side to the OpenAIs and the Googles of the world. France has a relatively robust artificial intelligence industry, and on and on and on. So I think, you know, kind of six of one, half dozen of another. To a degree, yes, this is a very important thing for the first American pope. To another degree, it's 2026, and I think this would be something that would be top of mind for any pope from wherever they would be around the world, if that were indeed the case.
1: Mike DeBusky, I want to thank you so much, ABC News technology reporter, and hopefully we talk again really soon.
12: Sounds good to me. Take care.
1: All right. Thanks, Mike. Appreciate it. We're going to be right back. You're listening to Melissa in the Morning.
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3: Well, if nothing else, we get an A for consistency this morning with the same trouble spots all morning long. The first being as you come through Bridgeport. It starts to back up right at the intersection of 8 South coming through downtown and 95 South. Then it's going to stay heavy and slow through the West End and past Fairfield University and through Fairfield. A slight easing before it backs up again, approaching Sherwood Island State Park, and more slow go southbound there. Also, southbound has been a problem on the Merritt. Now, the problems don't start until around the Trumbull Mall, but then you'll have heavy spots all the way over Route 58 and through Murray and on down the line. It doesn't really start to clear out until you get toward Waverly Park, south of New Canaan. We've also had problems on Route 7 south. This is because of construction. Just as you come into downtown Norwalk, it's going to get in your way. With the latest WICC traffic, I'm Cruisin' Bruce.
13: Good morning. After a wet weekend, we've got better weather on the way under a fair amount of the sun. Even warmer. We'll be nearing 80 later this afternoon. Right now, it is sunny in the 60 in Bridgeport. Our dew point down to 54. The breeze very light out of the north, and our barometer is 30.1 on the way up. Partly sunny with a high near 80 this afternoon. Partly cloudy overnight with a low near 60. Tomorrow, limited sun, warmer, though, with a high in the low 80s. There may be a shower or thunderstorm tomorrow night. Thursday, sunny with a high in the upper 70s. Friday sunny with a high in the middle of the 70s, and the weekend looks good under a lot of the sun with a high and low in the 70s each afternoon. Currently it is 60 in Bridgeport, shooting for a high near 80 later in the afternoon. I'm meteorologist Paul Piorek on WICC.
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1: Okay, so it's not quite artificial intelligence, but it is a cyber attack right here in Connecticut. A hacker reportedly gained access to Hartford Healthcare payment accounts on the Connecticut Medicaid provider portal and downloaded files containing information on about 22,500 patients. Yikes. I have already reached out to Dr. Vahid Bezadon, who is our cybersecurity expert on the show. He's also a professor over at the University of New Haven, hoping to have him on either later today or as early as tomorrow. The Connecticut Department of Social Services over the weekend and Gainwell Technologies, which provides fiscal agent and account administration services for the Connecticut Medicaid program known as Husky, learned of the breach on March 25th. It's kind of crazy that we are learning about this now 2 months later. DSS and Gainwell said the unauthorized activity began when the hacker used compromised credentials of Hartford Healthcare employees to access user accounts on the provider portal back on March 4th. The company has launched an investigation with external cybersecurity experts and coordinated with federal law enforcement. They confirmed that the attack has been contained and the hacker no longer has access to the portal. Now, full stop, I am not a Hartford Healthcare patient. I obviously do not qualify for Medicaid because I mean, I know that that is Husky, but I think I've talked really openly between you and me about the health insurance coverage that I use, you know, through my company. But there are many people who have begun to qualify for Husky here in Connecticut. And I'm wondering if they were given the heads up about this. So the reason I bring up that I don't fall under that category is because they could have been told about this. You know, sometimes when we say, oh, I can't believe it took them 2 months to let us know about this. Well, that might be the general public. But if you are somebody who is potentially compromised, a lot of times they are told directly that this happened and what to do to make sure you are taking care of your data and to, you know, give. So, for example, I think it was a year ago now. Don't quote me. But I believe it was a year ago that the online portal that is used for certain school districts across the country, there was a potential hacking situation, and it was for my son's school district. So we were given a personal email, all the parents of, you know, kids who were in the Milford school district. We were told about that. And that was the only reason that it kind of made news headlines, was because parents let people know about that. Now, that could have been the situation here. I'm not sure where if you were somebody who qualified for Husky that you were told directly about that. Is this in regards to that, Eric? No? Okay. Sorry, we were getting a call from somebody, but we will get to that in a second. Anyways, the media is finding out about this 2 months later. But again, I don't know if people who qualified for Husky, if they found out about it earlier. External investigators determined the hacker's activities appeared to be financially motivated. No real surprise there, rather than directed at obtaining patient data. So being able to take people's information and then being able to scam them continuously over and over, you know, down the road. The impacted information varied by individual, but in the incident, it involved full name, identification number associated with Hartford Healthcare accounts or the Medicaid claim, dates of medical services, information about services received and how they were billed, payment information, including amounts paid, and information about the applicable non-Medicaid health insurance, including policy and group number. So again, that may seem very surface, like not a big deal, but it absolutely can be used against people. And again, for financial gain, it sounds like in the hacker situation, it says the incident, thank God, did not involve social security numbers or financial account information, as that information is not available in the system. So even though the hacker hacker was able to gain access to things like name and the number of your account for Hartford Healthcare or Medicaid claims. They were not able to get social security numbers or financial account information. Thank God for that. As I mentioned, I am certainly going to be talking to Dr. Vahid Bayzadan, if not today, maybe tomorrow, about this situation. I know whenever data breaches come up, people have a lot of questions about them, and I always love to kind of stay top of mind and understand what this means and the importance of having cybersecurity at any certainly place of business, but especially when you're talking about having thousands and thousands of people's information in one place. So banks, hospitals, for example. So we'll see if we can have Vahid come on to talk about this, our cybersecurity expert on the show. Don't go anywhere. 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
3: Well, if nothing else, we get an A for consistency this morning with the same trouble spots all morning long. The first being as you come through Bridgeport. It starts to back up right at the intersection of 8 South coming through downtown and 95 South. Then it's going to stay heavy and slow through the West End and past Fairfield University and through Fairfield. A slight easing before it backs up again, approaching Sherwood Island State Park, and more slow go southbound there. Also, southbound has been a problem on the Merritt. Now, the problems don't start until around the Trumbull Mall, but then you'll have heavy spots all the way over Route 58 and through Murray and on down the line. It doesn't really start to clear out until you get toward Waveney Park, south of New Canaan. We've also had problems on Route 7 south. This is because of construction. Just as you come into downtown Norwalk, it's going to get in your way. With the latest WICC traffic, I'm Cruisin' Bruce.
4: Partly sunny and warm through this afternoon with a high near 80. Partly cloudy overnight near 60. Partly sunny and warmer tomorrow with a high in the mid-80s. I'm meteorologist Paul Piorek on WICC.
1: Paul may have said that we've only had about 2 inches back in the rain gauge, which we really need. But let me tell you, it felt like we had some crazy storms over the last week. Let's remember, early last week, there were thousands of power outages across Connecticut because of the heavy winds. And then we had rain all weekend long. And that might have actually made some of your weaker trees get even weaker. And so I want to make sure you know about my friends at K&J Tree Service. I got connected to K&J after a tree had fallen across our driveway. 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And it was a holiday weekend, much like we just passed here on Memorial Day weekend. 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
0: A 27-year-old Bridgeport man died after a drowning incident near Devil's Glen Waterfall in Weston yesterday. Police say Freddie Polo was fishing Sunday evening when he went underwater and did not resurface. Weston Police Captain Joseph Maselli told News 12 that while fishing is allowed in the area, swimming is not.
21: That particular hole is quite deep there, and it's in the river, so the water, there is a current and the water is running, so we're, you know, sensitive to the potential of something like this happening there.
0: Rescue crews, including the Norwalk Police scuba team, searched the river for more than 2 hours before locating Pulla about 20 feet below the surface. He was taken to Norwalk Hospital in critical condition, where he was later pronounced dead. The incident remains under investigation. A Bridgeport father was arrested by ICE agents earlier this month while waiting with his teenage son at a school bus stop, sparking outrage from local and state leaders. The 16-year-old student witnessed the arrest of his father, identified as Javier Anabel Melgar of El Salvador, while waiting for the bus. ICE says the arrest was part of a targeted operation, and Melgar has been under a removal order since 2005. In a conversation with News 12, State Senator Heron K. Castan said ICE's presence in the state is not needed.
22: We want to make sure that we send a message loud and clear that we believe that our law enforcement officials locally and at the state level are able to handle all of our jurisdictional issues. We don't need ICE here. As the governor mentioned before, you know, ICE, go home.
0: Connecticut Attorney General William Tong and Senator Richard Blumenthal also criticized the arrest, calling it harmful to children and families. Connecticut will receive nearly $27.5 million in new federal funding to help replace aging lead pipes that still carry drinking water to homes across the state. Officials say there may still be around 8,000 lead service lines in use in Connecticut, many in older communities. The money, according to the EPA, will help water utilities identify and replace lead pipes and will prioritize projects in disadvantaged areas. Health experts say lead exposure can be especially harmful to children and pregnant women, and while the funding won't cover the full cost of replacing every pipe, state leaders are calling it a major step towards safer drinking water. And officials with the Husky Medicaid program say a hacker accessed the personal data of nearly 23,000 Hartford healthcare patients earlier this year. In a statement released on Friday, the State Department of Social Services said the Medicaid provider portal was unlawfully accessed on March 4th. Exposed data may include names, medical services, billing details, and policy numbers, but officials say Social Security and financial account numbers were not accessed during the hack. Affected patients are in the process of being notified and will be offered fraud support services. With WICC News, I'm Rebecca Horton.
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3: Well, if nothing else, we get an A for consistency this morning with the same trouble spots all morning long. The first being as you come through Bridgeport. It starts to back up right at the intersection of 8 South coming through downtown and 95 South. Then it's going to stay heavy and slow through the West End and past Fairfield University and through Fairfield. A slight easing before it backs up again, approaching Sherwood Island State Park, and more slow go southbound there. Also, southbound has been a problem on the Merritt. Now, the problems don't start until around the Trumbull Mall, but then you'll have heavy spots all the way over Route 58 and through Murray and on down the line. It doesn't really start to clear out until you get toward Waveney Park, south of New Canaan. We've also had problems on Route 7 south. This is because of construction. Just as you come into downtown Norwalk, it's going to get in your way. With the latest WICC traffic, I'm Cruisin' Bruce.
4: After a wet and cool holiday weekend, we've got a brighter and warmer day on the way. Partly sunny with a high near 80 and a breeze light out of the south. Partly cloudy overnight with a low near 60. Partly sunny and warmer tomorrow with a high in the mid-80s. I'm meteorologist Paul Piorek on WICC.
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1: Seems like the holiday weekend is behind us, and there are some major court cases across the state of Connecticut taking place this week. In fact, today, Jonathan Nanita, the former boyfriend of Jacqueline Mimi Torres Garcia's mother, is due in court today. As you know, Mimi is the 11-year-old girl whose remains were found in a storage container outside of an abandoned home in New Britain back in October of 2025. Nanita due in Litchfield Court for a pretrial hearing on charges connected to Mimi's death. He already pleaded this year not guilty to various murder and kidnapping charges. Mimi's mother and aunt also charged in connection with her death. But there are also some court cases right here in Fairfield County we're keeping a very close eye on, including two defendants in the Bridgeport absentee ballot scandal. Joining us now is attorney Bill Bloss, who is our legal expert on the show and certainly has been very in touch with these cases in Bridgeport. And Bill, I always appreciate getting your time. How are you?
7: My pleasure. Anytime.
1: So let's talk about the probably, I would say, two of the biggest names in these absentee ballot scandal cases, Wanda Jeter-Pataky and Alfredo Castillo. Now, I usually will tell people, full disclosure, Attorney Bloss has nothing to do with these cases. He's just giving us legal advice or insight. But in this case, Bill, you actually do have some connection to these cases.
7: Well, I have connection with the civil case that led to the criminal cases. I'm not involved in the criminal cases at all, but I represented John Gomes in 2023, with the original challenge to the ballot stuffing scandal that led to a new primary and a new election back in 2023 and early 2024. So I'm quite familiar with the underlying situation, having looked at a couple of thousand hours of surveillance video of the ballot drop boxes. This was pretty close to me.
1: Yeah. So just for people who, you know, maybe are not familiar, City Council member Alfredo Castillo and former Democratic Town Committee Chair Wanda Jeter-Pataky are scheduled to appear in court later this week on May 28th. Both have been arrested multiple times in connection with both. You mentioned the 2023 primary, but also the 2019, where incumbent Joe Ganim, who they supported, was propelled to victory on the strength of absentee ballot turnout. What, if anything, could come of these court appearances, Bill? And again, I know you're kind of in a tough situation because you have at least been involved in the civil court cases. But as far as criminally, what could honestly happen to these individuals?
7: Well, I think it's pretty clear at this point that they are looking at jail time. And the way the plea bargaining process works in state court, it's up to the prosecutor to extend a plea bargain offer. The prosecutor controls the charges, but then the judge, presiding judge, controls what the sentence on a plea bargain could be. And so, you know, I'm speculating. I'm not involved in the criminal cases at all. I have no say in them. Nobody's contacted me about them. But I think it's pretty clear that there have been several defendants who have either been given probationary sentences or even diversion programs. The ones that are remaining, I think it's fair to speculate that the reason that their cases are still pending, one reason is because the prosecutor is looking for jail time and the judge, presiding judge, agrees.
1: It sounds crazy, Bill, but I still find it really shocking that you have proof on video, which is something we had never really seen before in this case. But the proof is there, and it is surprising me. I understand that obviously the justice system, it takes time. There's delay in court cases. Like I do understand that, but it is surprising to me. I guess my question is sort of overarching the fact that when you have physical evidence like video that clearly shows ballot stuffing going on. I mean, the fact is from a journalistic standpoint, Bill, I still have to say alleged ballot stuffing, which I think is crazy. We have to call it that because there hasn't been.
7: Well, keep in mind, there was a finding in the civil case that there was ballot stuffing. So there is at least a judge has found that there was improper handling of ballots in to an extent that he described as shocking. So you're right. There's a presumption of innocence. And as far as the law is concerned, nobody who's been arrested is guilty unless and until they're proven guilty. That's 100% right. But there has at least been a finding of impropriety.
1: But even that is just so confusing to me. I find that it's so confusing that, correct, to your point, it was enough proof to reorder a primary and a general election for the mayoral race in Bridgeport. But we still don't have, I guess, a conclusion in this case. Just find that fascinating.
7: Well, so there can be a few things that are going on, Melissa, and part of it is because the criminal justice system in Connecticut is grossly underfunded. It takes a long time to get cases to trial. There aren't enough judges. There aren't enough clerks. It takes a long time to select juries. So there is inherent delay. There may be a couple of other things here that are maybe a little bit tantalizing, and that is that Jeter Pataki's arrest warrant and accused her of engaging in a conspiracy to mishandle ballots and to commit certain other misconduct. But nobody else is charged with conspiracy. Now, one possibility is that the state is looking to try to charge other people with engaging in kind of a scheme and people that haven't been arrested yet. That's a possibility. There's another possibility that this was widely reported, I think about a year and a half ago, that the New Haven Independent broke the story, and it was repeated then by some of the more mainline media sources that Jeter Pataki, who was a justice of the peace, was accused or spotted, I guess I would say, by Paul Bass, the editor of the New Haven Independent, mm-hmm. Arranging marriages in the New Haven City Hall between people that didn't have social security numbers and people who did. So there's a question, and I think the Republicans called on William Tong, the attorney general, to investigate. It's really outside of his jurisdiction. But it would not shock me if the U.S. Attorney's Office was investigating that, and that's a reason for the delay, that
1: there's something much bigger kind of cooking.
7: Yeah. Exactly. And it may be that if she's been put on notice that she's a subject of an investigation or a target, that her lawyer, who is a very good lawyer, by the way, John Gulash is an outstanding criminal defense lawyer. He would say to the presiding judge, look, I can't do anything here because I've got this other investigation. Now, again, that's speculation, 100% speculation on my part, but that's just another possible explanation. The third possible explanation is that just they don't like the offer that's been made, and they're going to try to wait it out. Judges are going to rotate again after Labor Day. One judge may look at this case and say this is a terrible conduct, and the other judge may say, well, it's a nonviolent first offense, and they may come out in different places. So there's a lot of moving pieces, a lot of possibilities.
1: What I think is also interesting, and again, we have Attorney Bill Bloss here, and we're talking about some of the court cases pending this week, including we have both Wanda Jeter Pataki, again, the former Democratic Town Committee vice chair, as well as City Council member Alfredo Castillo. Yeah, I think I misspoke before. Appearing in court on May 28th, both of them arrested multiple times in connection with the 2019 and 2023 primaries. An absentee ballot misuse is what I'll call it. I think one of the biggest questions people have, Bill, is even after this is done, you know, and this is, I guess, more opinionated on your front versus I guess, like what would happen in a courtroom, is whether or not anybody does jail time. What, if anything, changes with elections in Bridgeport?
7: Excellent question. I don't know is the short answer. I do election cases all across the state. The only place where there has been kind of a longstanding practice of ballot harvesting and this absentee ballot issues is Bridgeport. You know, the numbers just don't change much. The number of absentee ballots used in Bridgeport is multiples greater than in any other town or city in the state. I would like to think that with greater scrutiny and that with some kind of serious action by the criminal justice system, that maybe there are going to be fewer people that are willing to take a chance to help somebody get arrested but risk going to jail. I would like to think that in a rational world, that people decide to make different choices. Mm. I don't know what's going to happen, Melissa. I would have thought after 2019 when a new primary was ordered and there was all sorts of evidence of misconduct then that it would have changed. Or actually, a new primary wasn't ordered, but it was referred to the state's attorney's office. But then 4 years and ultimately arrests were made. But then 4 years later, we were in the same exact place and arguably a more serious place. When people were willing to engage in absentee ballot stuffing on video, I mean, think about that. That what does that tell you about the culture of elections in Bridgeport? It's very troubling. And I would like to think that leadership of the political parties and along with the criminal justice system and the civil justice system would convince people that this is just, it's got to stop. And I don't know whether it's going to. Let's just put it this way. I keep my calendar clear the week after municipal elections in Bridgeport. So I don't know. It's a short answer.
1: Yeah, no, that's fair. Attorney Bill Bloss, I want to thank you so much. And certainly we will track what happens this week in court and always appreciate you giving us the time on these major cases that we're keeping an eye on.
7: Anytime.
1: All right. And of course, there's always the question, too, of, now that they have this ethics commission that they have in place, but they're supposed to be hiring somebody to head that up in Bridgeport. Will that also make a difference? That's kind of, outside of, I think, what Bill Bloss could speak to. That's definitely more of a municipality question, certainly. But we're keeping an eye on that as well, because that is, hopefully going to make some kind of a difference. That's all you can do is hope that it will make a difference. But to Bill's point, I think leadership is key. You do kind of question, where is Governor Lamont to, besides making a general statement here and there, where is sort of the crackdown, from the top down, and saying we just need to do better. This is just completely inexcusable. How do you have 168 municipalities basically get this right all the time, but Bridgeport is just kind of in its own place? It's really bizarre, honestly. You're listening to Melissa in the Morning. We're going to be right back.
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3: Wow, it's just not getting any better as we try to get there this morning. Very heavy traffic on 95 southbound through Bridgeport. At least one crash on the west end of Bridgeport, but that backs things up on the 8 southbound. And you're not going to get much of a break. It'll get heavy again as you pass Green's Farms and head toward Westport Longshore Club Park there. It'll be heavy again coming into Norwalk, and some really heavy stuff now through downtown Stamford. We've also got problems coming into Norwalk from the north on Route 7 South. That's because of construction, and now there's a crash in that construction. And we have plenty of slow spots starting around Trumbull on the Merritt southbound after crosses 25, and on and off slow issues all the way to the High Ridge Road overpass. Gonna need a little extra time to get there at this point. We'll make it with WICC Traffic. I'm Cruising Bruce.
13: Good morning. After a wet weekend, we've got a better day on the way, even warmer with a high nearing 80 later this afternoon. Right now, we've got a fair amount of sun. Not a bad morning. We begin with readings in the lower 60s, our dew point 54, and our barometer 30.1. That will be on the way up. Partly sunny by midday with a high in the upper 70s to near 80. Cloudy overnight with a low near 60. Limited sun tomorrow with a high in the lower 80s, even warmer with that wind out of the southwest. We may have a shower or a thunderstorm tomorrow night. Thursday, sunny with a high in the upper 70s. Friday, Saturday, and Sunday, sunny each day with a high in the low 70s. Right now, we've got the sun. We're at 60 in Bridgeport, shooting for a high of 80 later this afternoon. I'm meteorologist Paul Fiorek on WICC.
2: 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The voice of Connecticut. 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It's Melissa in the morning.
8: I've been on the council now 6 years. I just got reelected. One thing is that Bridgeport's being neglected by this administration and previous administration. I just feel that they need somebody who's actually connected to the community, not disconnected.
1: You are hearing from City Councilman George Cruz, who is from Bridgeport, and this was actually during a conversation we had back in January of this year. He had filed the official paperwork to explore a run for mayor in Bridgeport. Now, the mayoral election in Bridgeport isn't until 2027. Mayor Joe Ganim, the incumbent, already announced back in March that he is running for re-election. A historic fourth consecutive term is what he's going for. But why am I playing for you, Councilman Cruz, his soundbite? It's interesting because, you know, the news never takes a break, not even for a holiday. There was a post online over the weekend that Eric, my producer, caught, and it led to a very interesting revelation. So Councilman Cruz posted to Facebook, "Dear Facebook family and friends in Bridgeport, I am in the process of closing down my exploratory committee for mayor and will be supporting John Gomes for mayor next year, 2027. Let's get behind John Gomes and reactivate his movement to make changes in our great city." So immediately, I texted John Gomes, and I heard back from him. And I wanted to share with you, because we are the first to share this, it is not officially announcing that he is running, but I think it is important to let you know what is potentially coming. And you heard this here first on WICC's Melissa in the Morning. This is directly from John Gomes. And I have a direct quote from him. It says, "Our campaign has fundamentally changed the political landscape in Bridgeport and perhaps across the entire state. Because of our movement," again, this is from John Gomes, "laws have changed and important bills have been introduced that continue to move through the process today." John Gomes writing, "The corruption is now front and center for everyone to see. And it is clear that new leadership is needed to eliminate it once and for all." He concludes by saying, "I have been speaking with supporters and stakeholders throughout the community, and one thing is certain, we must unite with a singular focus, building a Bridgeport that truly represents all of us. Stay tuned." I said, "Can I share that?" He goes, "Yes." So just to make it very clear, he's not saying he's not running again for mayor, but he also, didn't shut the door on it. He didn't confirm, but he didn't deny. He said, "Stay tuned." And he promised, as he is exploring whether or not this is the route he's going to take, he promised me the exclusive. So stay tuned for that. I think this is very interesting because let's remember, first of all, what John Gomes has gone through. Whether you like John Gomes as a candidate or you don't, let's remember what John Gomes has already gone through. And quite frankly, my understanding is even other people that worked in the city of Bridgeport, who no longer work there, by the way, because they were allegedly part of the release of that video that showed the alleged ballot stuffing that went on during the 2023 mayoral primary election. Since then, John Gomes has gone through, and this is, you can look all of this up, he's had coincidentally horrible situations happen, like things happened to his car, his business building. My understanding is even getting another job, which he is securely in a very good job right now, which I'm happy to hear that. But him kind of sticking his neck out, again, whether you like him or you don't, you can't knock the guy for what he brought to light in Bridgeport for the first time ever, which was surveillance footage showing ballot stuffing taking place in real time. And it did push a movement in Bridgeport and across the state of Connecticut. It got people talking instead of just turning their heads and saying, oh yeah, only in Bridgeport, like that's supposed to be okay. It put, I think, the Secretary of the State, you know, in a position where she has to admit there's a problem in Bridgeport, and she has now publicly. The governor has had to admit it. It has put Bridgeport on a national, I think, media watch list. People know about Connecticut a lot of the times because of Bridgeport and how poorly they run their elections. And so, again, whether you like or support John Gomes or not, his campaign and what was revealed and what he was willing to risk for the good of Bridgeport and to clean up elections, you can't knock him for it. We've also seen people actually go through the justice system, including like we just talked about a few minutes ago with Attorney Bill Bloss. Also, Bridgeport making it a point to have an election committee, having a an ethics commission. And that was something so overwhelmingly voted for by residents in Bridgeport during the 2025 general election that it's in the works right now. They're working on hiring somebody to head up that commission, essentially. But there's a lot that's happened since 2023. And so it will be interesting if John Gomes decides to throw his hat in the ring and we have part two, a run between John Gomes and Mayor Joe Ganim, and what has happened in those, you know, those years since we had what happened, the saga of 2023. It'll be interesting. It's not an official announcement that he's running, but I've got a feeling that that could be coming really soon. Stay tuned, as John Gomes would say. You're listening to Melissa in the Morning. We're going to be right back.
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3: Wow, it's just not getting any better as we try to get there this morning. Very heavy traffic on 95 southbound through Bridgeport. At least one crash on the west end of Bridgeport, but that backs things up on the 8 southbound. And you're not going to get much of a break. It'll get heavy again as you pass Green's Farms and head toward Westport Longshore Club Park there. It'll be heavy again coming into Norwalk, and some really heavy stuff now through downtown Stamford. We've also got problems coming into Norwalk from the now. We've also got problems coming into Norwalk from the north on Route 7 South. That's because of construction, and now there's a crash in that construction. And we have plenty of slow spots starting around Trumbull on the Merritt southbound after crosses 25, and on and off slow issues all the way to the High Ridge Road overpass. Gonna need a little extra time to get there at this point. We'll make it with WICC Traffic. I'm Cruisin' Bruce.
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11: From ABC News, I'm Sherry Preston. The polls in Texas opening this hour in another test of President Trump's role as kingmaker. Trump-backed challenger Ken Paxton facing longtime incumbent John Cornyn for court and Senate seat in a runoff. In Dallas, here's ABC's Jim Ryan.
12: In the final round of campaign ads, current Texas Attorney General Ken Paxton has highlighted President Trump's support.
14: Trump gives his complete and total endorsement to America First patriot Ken Paxton.
12: But the incumbent isn't giving up on MAGA voters.
15: Senator John Cornyn has a proven record of supporting President Trump's agenda. Senator Cornyn
12: has heavily outspent Paxton to get to today's runoff. Paxton hopes that's outweighed by Trump's latest post on X, in which the president said Cornyn has been, quote, very disloyal to me. Jim Ryan, ABC News in Dallas-Fort Worth.
11: The U.S. military hitting Iranian missile sites and what it says are mine-laying ships in the Strait of Hormuz just as the Iranians arrive in Qatar for peace talks. ABC

0: Really at the foreign desk. The Deep South bracing for another round of heavy rain and thunderstorms today following damaging storms over the weekend. Thousands returning home in Orange County, California as the threat of a massive chemical explosion abates. 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
0: 6 men allegedly connected to a series of burglaries at star athletes' homes, including the homes of Travis Kelce and Patrick Mahomes, now under arrest in South America.
4: Back in 2024, the Chiefs were just minutes into a game when the thieves broke into Kelce's home and stole jewelry, watches, cash, and other luxury merchandise. Hours earlier, a burglary was reported at Mahomes' home. And the following month, authorities say the same crew targeted the home of Milwaukee Bucks player Bobby Portis during a game.
0: ABC's Hannah Patah. New Jersey Democrats expressing new concern about an ICE detention facility in Newark, where a hunger strike is now underway.
5: While attempting to tour the Delaney Hall Migrant Detention Facility in Newark, New Jersey Governor Mikey Sherrill says,
6: "We've been working with ICE to get into the facility. I was just denied that."
5: Senator Andy Kim visited Delaney Hall over the weekend, speaking with those inside.
7: You know, there is a woman that was pregnant that says she's not getting full OBGYN care. There's a woman that had a miscarriage that said that she did not get the care that she needed.
5: Delaney Hall is privately run with about 300 detainees. Mike Dubosky, ABC News.
0: Remember the K-Boys in Thailand? Well, another search is now underway for 7 villagers trapped inside a flooded cave in the East Asian country of Laos. They had been looking for gold when heavy rain flooded the exit to the cave. Some of the same rescuers who helped in Thailand are said to be helping in Laos as well. I'm Sherry Preston, ABC News.
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10: Fairfield's new school zone speed camera program is already generating major attention and potentially millions of dollars in future revenue. Police say more than 114,000 speeding violations were recorded during the program's first 18 days. The cameras are currently issuing warnings only, with fines set to begin on June 1st. The goal is to improve safety around schools, but some Fairfield residents have raised concerns about the new enforcement system. Fairfield First Select Person Christine Vital said the numbers justify the cameras.
11: I think it's just a reset, and we're hoping that these speed cameras will change driver behaviors.
10: Revenue collected from the tickets issued by the cameras would go towards roadway safety infrastructure, not the police department. Construction projects in Connecticut could be put on hold if gas prices don't fall. Governor Lamont's budget director, Josh Wojcik, says that everyone is suffering due to the rising prices of diesel fuel, liquid asphalt, and other petroleum products besides just gasoline. The state government has a special transportation fund with $2.3 billion in it, but it stopped growing because a tax cap that contributes to the fund has been maxed out. Plus, much of that fund has been designated to payments on the money the state borrows annually. Wojcik adds that the state could cut into sales tax receipts from new vehicle purchases as an additional funding source. With WICC News, I'm Rebecca Horton.
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0: Texas. You try to get through Bridgeport with heavy backups, 95 southbound starting even before you get to the east end. And 8 southbound coming into Bridgeport is a real problem as well. It may ease up as you get to Fairfield, but then it's only going to back up again well before you approach Norwalk. We got problems coming into Norwalk on 7 southbound because of road construction that's then caused a crash, so that makes it that much worse. And some of the worst on 95 South is now passing Narroton and going right through Stamford. You're also going to find more than your share of issues on the Merritt southbound. The problems begin as you cross over 25 in Trumbull, and then on and off, bad spots all the way through Culleytown and across Route 7, and frankly, all the way down toward the overpass at Long Ridge Road. With the latest WICC traffic, I'm Cruisin' Bruce.
1: After a wet and cool holiday weekend, we've got a brighter and warmer day on the way. Partly sunny with a high near 80 and a breeze light out of the south. Partly cloudy overnight with a low near 60. Partly sunny and warmer tomorrow with a high in the mid-80s. I'm meteorologist Paul Piorek on WICC.
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3: This is a rare opportunity where you get to dive into my brain and what I think about when I have free time. Yes, we had a holiday weekend, and this was a case that just did not sit well with me. Because in some regard, it's a little bit of closure, but in many regards, I feel like it keeps a lot of open-ended questions that at least I have in my brain. Let's go to Bethany, where a man pleaded guilty last week to sexually abusing girls in the town-run after-school program and summer camp where he had worked. He accepted a deal that he will now have to serve 4 years behind bars with 20 years suspended. I'm talking about 26-year-old Anthony Mastrangelo, who would have faced up to 75 years in prison for counts in 5 separate cases of sexual abuse and risk of injury to a child if he hadn't taken this deal. In addition to the 4 years in incarceration, the agreement includes a lifetime restraining order that bars him from contacting the victims and 10 years of sex offender probation, which is a more restrictive form of probation that requires therapeutic treatment. It says he also will have to register as a sex offender. Okay, so this is where I have an issue, right? So when I talked about this with you last week, after we learned the news, I had said, hey, guys, the story's not over, because my big thing is, hey, we have camps and after school programming that have license exempts, kind of like the one that that happened here in Bethany. It's pretty common. What we should do to kind of close that loophole to make sure that we have mandated reporters, for example, that we do background checks, things of that nature, right? But there was another part of this that really didn't sit well with me that you and I didn't get to talk about. But Poor Gary McNamara got to hear an earful about it over the holiday weekend, which is, and by the way, Gary lives in Bethany. So this is something that's, you know, kind of near and dear to his heart in the sense that it's his community where this took place. He was devastated about it. He also is our law enforcement expert on the show, and he's my sounding board whenever I'm mad about things. And Gary's here now because I do think what came out of this conversation was very helpful. And he gives me insight and he brings down the temperature sometimes when I'm off the walls a little bit. So, Gary, welcome back, first of all.
10: Thanks for having me back, Melissa. Yes, yeah. This is something we've talked about, and it's good to talk about it on air because it's bothersome to everybody.
3: Yeah, so what bothered me about this, and I called this weightless consequences. I think that's what I coined the term,
10: that's right.
3: Weightless consequences. And what I mean by that, Gary, is, okay, so time behind bars, I get how plea deals work. I understand that. That's one thing. But the two things here that bothered me is a lifetime restraining order. That's one, to me, weightless consequence. The other one is that you have to register as a sex offender. Those, to me, are, in my opinion, two weightless consequences that just sound really bad on the surface. But I'm wondering if it really keeps somebody from reoffending or really keeps the public that safe. And so I kind of wanted to dive into that with you. And I guess, I don't know which one you want to start with, the restraining order or the sex offender registry. You choose. They're both great.
10: So fill me in a little bit, because was it listed that he was going to be on this lifetime restraining order?
3: According to CT Mirror, in addition to 4 years of incarceration, the agreement includes a lifetime restraining order that bars him from contacting the victims in this case, the five victims in this case, and 10 years of sex offender probation, which is like a therapeutic treatment. On top of that, once he is released from prison, he does have to register as a sex offender.
10: Right. Got it.
3: Got it.
10: So, you know, a lifetime. Well, we know restraining orders are, you know, it sounds good. And, you know, it's a step in the process. We talk about a lot with domestic violence and any crime victims when there's a subject that you want to have them stay away from you. Obviously, the restraining order, you know, that just basically allows for another charge down the line if you violate that. But to say you have a lifetime restraining order, I mean, what is that?
3: Right, really? That's what I'm asking.
10: You're right, it is.
3: So what, it's a piece of paper that you can't bother them? Right, but who cares? I'm sorry, I don't mean to sound so callous, but I mean, let's look at when we have domestic violence and people file a restraining order. I mean, does it really block the offender from offending? No, not really. I mean, maybe it scares some, but is it really that effective? Or is it just showing a record that you complained about this person, essentially?
10: Well, yeah. And well, basically, if he tries to contact one of these kids, and if it's lifetime, it could be in their 40s. This case doesn't have that flavor to it. There are some cases of stalking, and there's some cases where the individual is obsessed with a victim. And so they will continue to call until you kind of separate it for a lifetime of a restraining order. But you're right. I mean, that's basically sounds good, and it's good to have that in place, I guess. But, you know, ultimately, the other conversation people are having is only 4 years in jail. So, you know, that focus, it is the focus more than this lifetime restraining order, because that doesn't, you know, that's just kind of white noise in a lot of these cases.
3: Well, that's what I think bothered me about this, Gare. I mean, I think that is the part that really infuriated me, because you're right. You know, when you hear 75 years for five separate cases versus 4 years, yeah, totally. I could see. But then they kind of water it down by being like, well, wait a minute. Wait one second here. He's going to be on the sex offender registry. And I think to myself, who cares? Who cares? Yeah. He touched kids and he admitted it.
10: Right.
3: I'm sorry. I hate to get this mad, but it really drives me crazy. That it's like, all right, so you're going to do prison time for whatever, a second, a hot minute, if you will. But then you're on a list. How effective is that list? Like, I mean, what is even the weight of having a sex offender registry? Honestly, and I'm really asking that from a law enforcement standpoint. What is even the point, other than if you were to look up his name and you find it there, what really is the weight of having a sex offender registry? Like, what really stops him from reoffending? Or what makes kids safe in this regard, just because you're on a sex offender registry?
10: Well, the sex offender list is a registry, is a resource for the community. So if you want to kind of find out who in your neighborhood potentially, you know, is a sex offender, because we know that people who offend sexual offenders oftentimes repeat more than others, because obviously they have a lot of different issues. So having the ability to go on, and I encourage everybody to go to the Connecticut State website just to go on and look to find out whether or not, you know, your neighborhood, if there's sex offenders in the neighborhood. That's for the community resources. Then that comes to Halloween, and I know it's kind of hollow, it really is, but that comes to Halloween, it comes to other things where you want to kind of stay away from these houses. And there's some kind of laws about you can't harass people on there. Also for employees, so if you're applying for a job, part of the background will be to find out whether or not you're on whether you're on the registry or not. And then at the same time, so employees, so bus drivers and everything else, you want to make sure whether you're on that sex offender registry. And then law enforcement, we use it as well. We had a case, now I'm going back years, but we had a case of a young girl who was accosted. I don't remember whether or not she was sexually assaulted or not. I don't believe so, but she was accosted enough when she was walking home from school. Mm. And we went back and were able to contact others and found out that this an individual with a similar pattern in the area was responsible for this crime. So it is a tool. But as far as what it does for them, it sounds good. It's on the list. You're on the list, the registry list. But at the same time, you know, that Fairfield example is a good example of saying they were on the list and they're still going to offend.
3: Right.
10: Some of them.
3: Right. Well, and again, right. Some of them. And again, I know I don't want to blanket it or anything, but I think it is the anger that people have about a plea deal that drastically decreased the amount of years this man will be behind bars after admitting that he did it. I think people should be enraged about it, and not even in the sense that, I mean, this is to me not a fair deal because you're put on a list. Like, okay, right. So it might be harder for you to get a job, but honestly, after what he committed in the school system and he got fired for, he had no issue getting a job with the camp in the town. I mean, granted, that was thanks to his connections with who was running the town at the time. But again, sure, maybe it's going to be harder to get a job, or maybe, again, there's a piece of paper that's saying, hey, you don't really want to go back to these kids. But again, fine, those are five victims. Not to mention that there were other kids at that camp who probably witnessed things or probably knew about this. I mean, this became, you know, this became the talk of the town in Bethany for a long time. I mean, there was a lot of noise around this before it was even taken seriously as a case, Gary.
10: Yeah. No, Melissa, you're absolutely right. That's why this case is so important, because you've talked about it before. You know, we need more laws and stuff. But if you now go back, and people really should go back, and you know, he pled guilty to five counts of fourth degree sexual assault involving children under 13. Now, if you go back in time when people were saying, why wasn't it reported earlier? Why wasn't it investigated quicker? What happened that allowed this to continue for so long and potentially get another victim or two? Now you go back and say, this guy stood up and said, I did it. I actually did it. I plead guilty to it. So now we know it's not speculation now when you go back. And now it's even more important to go back and say, why did this take so long? Because he pled guilty to it. So, yeah, I mean, 4 years and you're on this lifetime, you know, life, or that you're on this sex offender list and a lifetime restraining order. That's just kind of, you know, fluff to throw it in at the end, saying I got 4 years for pleading guilty to these cases involving children under 13. And by the way, I have this massive lifetime restraining order, you know, holding over my head, which, you know, chances of him ever violating that are small anyway, because his relationship with the kids were all involving the camp. It wasn't like he was in a relationship with them or he knew them and there's this ongoing stalking or problem that's going to occur.
3: Right. It was situational. He was there. Right. He was working there. The kids were signed up to be there. So, yeah, like I said, weightless consequences, in my humble opinion. Hold on one second, Gary. We're going to come right back and finish the conversation after traffic and weather.
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0: All right, let's get right to it because we've got lots of things to keep an eye on here. A new issue has popped up on 95 South out in the Branford area, and that's because between Guilford and Branford, we've got a crash on 95 South slowing things up there. It's also a little heavy on the northbound side just as you come into Branford. Our bigger problem of the morning has been Bridgeport. 95 South heavy through the city and 8 southbound heavy coming through downtown to meet up with 95 because of that. You'll break free for a while around Fairfield and Southport, but it only backs up again now because of a crash approaching Norwalk. And 7 coming down through Norwalk has also been an issue because of road construction through that stretch. You'll have more issues after you pass Darien all the way through Stamford. And our other problem of the morning has been the Merritt southbound. It starts to back up as you come into Trumbull and pass by the Trumbull Mall, then heavy and slow on and off all the way past Coleytown and Poplar Plains, and it stays heavy, in fact, all the way to the Long Ridge Road overpass. That's the latest WICC traffic. I'm Cruisin' Bruce.
1: After a wet and cool holiday weekend, we've got a brighter and warmer day on the way. Partly sunny with a high near 80 and a breeze light out of the south. Partly cloudy overnight with a low near 60. Partly sunny and warmer tomorrow with a high in the mid-80s. I'm meteorologist Paul Piorek on WICC.
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3: We're talking about the Bethany man who pleaded guilty recently to sexually abusing girls in the town-run after-school program and summer camp where he worked. His plea deal means he will serve 4 years behind bars. But he also is, once he's released from prison, going to have to register as a sex offender. He also has a lifetime restraining order barring him from contacting the victims in this case. We're talking to Gary McNamara because he not only is a Bethany resident, he's also our law enforcement expert on the show. And I've been calling these weightless consequences because this idea of a lifetime restraining order, which is really a piece of paper, but also even registering as a sex offender, which sure could will probably make it harder for him to get a job, the man that we're talking about here. To me, it just looks like, man, he's got to face all these things versus actually doing the time for the crime, essentially. But to get away from that for a second, Gary, you mentioned something really important, which is that the sex offender registry for the state of Connecticut is openly available to people. You can look it up. I'm actually going to include it with this podcast today. But are people going to really check it? Like, you brought up trick-or-treating. And listen, you know how I am with Chase. Okay, I'm like an eagle. I'm like a hawk. Don't even look at my kid, okay? But I can tell you, I've never looked up the sex offender registry in our neighborhood because I figure I'm walking with him. I'm with him. I've never looked it up. I mean, how much would you say people will really, like, utilize that tool? I don't know. I mean, I guess for a bus driver, like you mentioned, sure. But is that really a tool people will use?
10: I don't know. I don't know whether they do or not. I've looked it up in the past. In fact, right before we started speaking, I went on to see, you know, in my little area. But no, it's a tool that people can use if they choose to use it. I mean, there are some consequences. It kind of has that data, so you at least are aware of it. But I don't know how often people use it. You know, it's something even when there are bus stops and when your kids are walking, you know, if Chase is walking somewhere, or, you know, my kids, when they were little were walking or riding their bikes, you'd want to kind of keep an eye on the fact that there's somebody with that is a sex offender in the neighborhood. That's, I think, the context of why it was designed in the first place. And it certainly, you know, has value somewhere. But to say that is the I love your term weightless consequence because it's true. It's like, listen, how much time am I going to do? And oh, by the way, you're going to put me on some list. Do I really care? I mean, I have the reputation. You Google it, you'll already know that I've been convicted or I pled guilty to sex offender or sex crimes. But then you're going to put me on a list. That is, it is a weightless consequence. By the way, we're just going to tap on this. But it is a tool if people decide to use it. In Bethany right now, I think there's three or four that are in the area. And again, it goes through. You can't threaten them, harass these people, or you know, put up signs that a sex offender lives in my neighborhood, whatever. But it's a tool that people can utilize if they desire to use it. So I wouldn't necessarily say that it's not useful for people that want to use it just to understand it. But as far as from the offender's perspective, oh, you're going to put me on this list? So what? In a lifetime restraining order? So what? It is kind of a weightless consequence to your point.
3: Well, in the era, Gary, of the internet, I mean, all anybody has to do is Google the name. And right. Every news article that accuses you of this is going to come up. So, I mean, the idea of, oh, you're on this list, big deal. We have Google.
10: Yeah.
3: I mean, all anybody has to do is Google your name. I mean, that's what they do even just for regular jobs. Google their name. What does their Facebook show, their Instagram, so on and so forth. So I just feel like it's very outdated, this idea of, oh, my gosh, we've got – because I think even the average person thinks a restraining order is like this protective shield. And I just don't think it holds the weight that it does. I feel like we need to really reevaluate what we think are actual consequences to people. I don't mean to sound harsh, but it's just like, to me, how do you tell the families of those five little kids that we're going to knock off 70 years of this guy in prison, but don't worry, he's on a list if you want to look it up. And by the way, there's a piece of paper saying he shouldn't contact your kid ever. So hopefully he follows that. Like, what? That's infuriating. Yeah. I think that's infuriating. Well, that's crazy.
10: Yeah. No, I get it. Especially if you're there or in the community, to your point. I mean, we've had town meetings on this, you know, ongoing town meetings on this when it first occurred. You know, I know we're going to talk more about this because there's so much to dive into. But even the point of consequences and weightless consequences in this particular case, there were weightless consequences when it was first reported as well. So, you know, the whole point of consequences is you don't want to do something wrong because you feel that you're going to be punished for it. And if you look at this entire case, when it first came to light, there was weightless consequences because he was just moved. He was moved from the school to the camp.
3: Right.
10: So there was no consequence.
3: Right. Well, and that's the other thing that we were talking about, which is these ideas of license-exempt camps and programs. Like, I get it. I understand how expensive it is to get licensed. But if people don't even ask the question, are you a license-exempt camp or program, not to say that they're dangerous. I mean, gosh, there are so many great programs and we rely on them, right? I mean, one of the reasons that they're license exempt is the fact that they're affordable because, man, camps are insane to pay for and after school programs. So I get that there's a place for them, but there aren't ways to bypass some of the things that you need to be licensed, like mandated reporting or background checks. Come on.
10: Yeah. Well, that was one of the things. That was one of the things that came out in this discussion in the town meeting was because, you know, the regulations and whether or not just because it's a town camp versus some private camp or private services that the regulations are different. Yeah, I agree with you. I mean, we have to do the best we can regardless.
3: All right. Well, Gary, I appreciate you, again, always being my sounding board off the air. Poor Gary gets so many calls and text messages, my God. But also then bringing that conversation to the air. And as you mentioned, we are definitely going to have to do a deeper dive into this because this is only one case. But again, I think the idea of weightless consequences, it's worth a bigger conversation. So always appreciate you, Gary McNamara. Thank you so much. We're going to be right back. 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
0: All right, let's get right to it because we've got lots of things to keep an eye on here. A new issue has popped up on 95 South. out in the Brantford area, and that's because between Guilford and Brantford, we've got a crash on 95 South, slowing things up there. It's also a little heavy on the northbound side, just as you come into Brantford. Our bigger problem of the morning has been Bridgeport. 95 South heavy through the city, and 8 southbound heavy coming through downtown to meet up with 95 because of that. You'll break free for a while around Fairfield and Southport, but it only backs up again now because of a crash approaching Norwalk. And 7 coming down through Norwalk has also been an issue because of road construction through that stretch. You'll have more issues after you pass Darien all the way through Stamford. And our other problem in the morning has been the Merritt southbound. It starts to back up as you come into Trumbull and pass by the Trumbull Mall, then heavy and slow on and off all the way past Coleytown and Poplar Plains, and it stays heavy, in fact, all the way to the Long Ridge Road overpass. That's the latest WICC traffic. I'm Cruisin' Bruce.
1: Partly sunny and warm through this afternoon with a high near 80. Partly cloudy overnight near 60. Partly sunny and warmer tomorrow with a high in the mid-80s. I'm meteorologist Paul Piorek on WICC.
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17: A 27-year-old Bridgeport man died after a drowning incident near Devil's Glen Waterfall in Weston yesterday. Police say Freddie Polo was fishing Sunday evening when he went underwater and did not resurface. Weston Police Captain Joseph Maselli told News 12 that while fishing is allowed in the area, swimming is not.
18: That particular hole is quite deep there, and it's in the river, so the water, there is a current and the water is running, so we're, you know, sensitive to the potential of something like this happening there.
17: Rescue crews, including the Norwalk Police scuba team, searched the river for more than 2 hours before locating Pulla about 20 feet below the surface. He was taken to Norwalk Hospital in critical condition, where he was later pronounced dead. The incident remains under investigation. A Bridgeport father was arrested by ICE agents earlier this month while waiting with his teenage son at a school bus stop, sparking outrage from local and state leaders. The 16-year-old student witnessed the arrest of his father, identified as Javier Anabel Melgar of El Salvador, while waiting for the bus. ICE says the arrest was part of a targeted operation, and Melgar has been under a removal order since 2005. In a conversation with News 12, State Senator Heron K. Castan said ICE's presence in the state is not needed.
19: We want to make sure that we send a message loud and clear that we believe that our law enforcement officials locally and at the state level are able to handle all of our jurisdictional issues. We don't need ICE here. As the governor mentioned before, you know, ICE, go home.
17: Connecticut Attorney General William Tong and Senator Richard Blumenthal also criticized the arrest, calling it harmful to children and families. Connecticut will receive nearly $27.5 million in new federal funding to help replace aging lead pipes that still carry drinking water to homes across the state. Officials say there may still be around 8,000 lead service lines in use in Connecticut, many in older communities. The money, according to the EPA, will help water utilities identify and replace lead pipes and will prioritize projects in disadvantaged areas. Health experts say lead exposure can be especially harmful to children and pregnant women, and while the funding won't cover the full cost of replacing every pipe, state leaders are calling it a major step towards safer drinking water. And officials with the Husky Medicaid program say a hacker accessed the personal data of nearly 23,000 Hartford healthcare patients earlier this year. In a statement released on Friday, the State Department of Social Services said the Medicaid provider portal was unlawfully accessed on March 4th. Exposed data may include names, medical services, billing details, and policy numbers, but officials say Social Security and financial account numbers were not accessed during the hack. Affected patients are in the process of being notified and will be offered fraud support services. With WICC News, I'm Rebecca Horton.
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0: All right, let's take it from the east because we've had a lot to look at. So 95 south and north are problems through Brantford because of a crash earlier. Between Guilford and Brantford, just a lot of slow go. Then more problems as you come into Bridgeport, 95 south and 8 south coming through downtown, all jammed up. It'll clear up for a little while through Fairfield, but then back up again coming into Norwalk. And coming into Norwalk from the north on Route 7 south is going to be a problem because of ongoing construction. We have more problems from Darien all the way through Stamford. That is more of 95 southbound. And also on the southbound side, we've been having problems on the Merritt, starting around Route 25 in Trumbull, and then on and off for quite a stretch. As a matter of fact, some of the worst of it now is southbound as you cross over Route 7 because of the construction zones there. It's a tough go this morning for sure with WICC traffic. Now I'm cruising Bruce.
1: After a wet and cool holiday weekend, we've got a brighter and warmer day on the way. Partly sunny with a high near 80 and a breeze light out of the south. Partly cloudy overnight with a low near 60. Partly sunny and warmer tomorrow with a high in the mid-80s. I'm meteorologist Paul Piorek on WICC.
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9: Melissa in the Morning chats with career strategist and workplace expert Julie Bauke. It's Julie on the Job. 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
20: A master's degree, is it really all it's cracked up to be? According to the Wall Street Journal in a recent report, not really. Joining us back on the show is Julie Bauke to talk about this. What do you think, Julie? Master's degree, worth it?
24: Well, that depends what you plan to do with it.
20: Okay.
24: So we talked last week about you're out of school. Now, how do you get started? This week, I was thinking, you know, you've got a lot of young people graduated from high school, a lot of parents potentially, and those kids looking at college debt. And we do it, we've done it for so long, so blindly. Like, of course, this is going to pay off, whether it's undergrad, whether it's a master's degree. Well, yeah, I mean, education's the way to go, right? In general, yes. But when we see people at the end of 4 years with a degree that's not tied to a career or doesn't have at least a way to build a career path out of it, you've made an investment that was risky and may not pay off. And so I think the best thing to do is to think about what is my investment going to cost me and what's the payoff going to be? And yeah, so the Wall Street Journal looked at master's degrees, not things like law degrees, medical degrees, but more like master's degrees in a field, MBAs, et cetera, and said the payoff, it used to be, if you want to better yourself, if you want to go farther in your career, you need a master's degree. And that is true in some professions. But like anything, if you just jump into it without, I've seen people go get a master's degree as a way to prolong getting into the real world. Mm. I've seen them as, I don't really know what I want to do, so this master's degree will help me. Or just a way to, you know, continue on a path that feels less scary. And so what I would say to someone who says, you know what, I'm going to get a master's degree or I'm going to get a degree in anything, I would ask the same questions. What's the cost, the real cost? Tuition, fees, books, living expenses, lost income. And at what is the cost and what is your potential upside of that, not only right away, but in the long term? If you are getting a degree in something that pays maybe $40,000 to $50,000 to start, but your tuition, you graduate with maybe $250,000 in debt, how long is it going to take you to pay that off?
20: Mm.
24: And I think it's sometimes we get really caught up in, well, you know, I'm just going to cross my fingers and hope that the best things happen for me at the end. But I can tell you, for decades, I've seen young people graduate at 22 without any better idea of what their interests are or what they want to do than they had at 18. And that comes with a really, really high cost. And now with the cost of college, you may not get out of that for decades.
20: Right. Well, I think you look at a broader thing here, Julie. So it's beyond just is a master's yes. worth it or not. I think you're talking about kind of the value of education. And it's funny because yeah. we were actually over the holiday weekend, before I even knew you were going to talk about this, I got some looks. Let me tell you, I got some looks because we were talking about high school. Now, again, I have an elementary aged child. Some of the people around the circle that I was with have elementary aged children. So, you know, oh, it's thinking about high school. You're crazy. Well, hold on. I've already said, you know, to my son, who has the emotional intelligence of an 80-year-old. It's incredible. But he has already said to me, Mom, unless I play hockey in college, I don't really want to go to college. Now, this is I have no idea what my son is going to want to do. But we have healthy and open conversation pretty frequently about, hey, just so you know, college is not, you know, you have to do it or bust. Just know that is not a requirement of me and Dad that you go to college. However, if you think for 2 seconds you're going to graduate at 18 and you're just going to do nothing, that's literally never going to fly. So we very much have this conversation. And one thing that my son has kind of talked about that he's very interested in is he likes the idea of you know, being a, you know, my brother-in-law is a plumber. So he's like, I'd love to do something with my hands, or I want to do something with engineering, or maybe I want to do something in manufacturing. So I'm like, you should go to a tech school, Chase. You should go to a tech high school. So I'm talking about this with, you know, these other parents around the circle. And you could see just the idea that I have given my son an out from college was like the most alarming thing. And I'm like, but wait a minute. Are we ever going to live in a world where we don't need plumbers? Are we ever going to live in a world where we don't need technicians? And by the way, my son's going to be the best husband ever because he's going to be able to fix everything. Even if he does decide to go to college, at least he went to a high school that gave him skills that most other high schools are not providing. But it still took some convincing. Yeah. You know what I mean? Like, we're not having the conversations about, wait, guys, are we just valuing education the right way we should? Or is it okay to kind of broaden the horizons a little bit? I'm telling you, I got some looks, Jules.
24: And, you know, I'm sure. Well, we're still stuck in this. This is the path. And truly, you're earning potential with a college degree on average over your lifespan is higher. There's no doubt. But what's happened is when you look at master's programs, they've oversaturated the market.
20: Hmm.
24: And so what's happening is good old supply and demand. When you have more of something, it becomes less valued.
20: Right.
24: Now, of course, you get your MBA at Harvard or Yale or, you know, that's different. So just assuming that because I get a master's degree and go deeper into debt, I'm going to be able to make more in the long run than someone with just a bachelor's degree. There are programs, there are colleges actually cutting their master's programs because they don't have enough students to make them worthwhile. And so when you offer more of something, not only does the value get diluted, but you have, you're going to have, when there's a greater supply of something, you're going to have, you know, less people interested in it, or they're going to be spread out over the programs. And so there's, whether it's an online program, whatever it is, and people are going back and saying, well, I need to reskill in AI, which is great. But one of the things that when you look at employers, now let's go to the other side of the table. Employers want somebody who can do something. And it may sound really simple, but learning is awesome. But then how do you take that and actually do something with it and contribute? And if you go straight from undergrad to grad school, you don't have any, unless you have some really killer internships that have produced true results. Employers are saying, why should I pay more for something that I'm not sure if I'm going to get more value out of that? Because the assumption is with a master's degree, you have a greater starting salary. And that's always been true. But what you don't have yet is that experience. And so I would really love to see people look at education as an investment. And it is, I went on as poking around this morning on ChatGPT and Perplexity and some of the just using AI to say, so like I put in, what are the typical career paths or entry-level jobs for economics majors? You can put anything you want in there. Political science majors, what's the average starting salary? And the information, it brings it all together for you from places like Occupational Outlook Handbook, which is great. And another one I discovered is called My Next Move. You answer some questions, and then it shows you what are some of the typical professions associated with it, what the outlook is for them, and what the starting salary is. If you, and it's okay to go into college not knowing exactly what you want to do at 18 years old. Of course it's okay. And it's going to change many times in your career. But during those 4 years, you need to be researching it. You need to be working towards something instead of, I'm just going to hang out for 4 years and it'll all figure itself out.
20: Right.
24: Which is, back in the day, we could do that because, you know, employers were looking for it.
20: Right.
24: New college grads.
20: But I also think, Julie, we've certainly seen that going in undecided has led to people being even more confused, just getting their foot in the door and being miserable and working harder than they probably need to post-graduation to actually find something they remotely like. I mean, I think my generation is like the epitome of either you jump ship from your major because you can't find jobs in it, or you realize that you're kind of like too little too late. You went into college because you had to, but you went for a business degree. What does that even mean? You know, like even mm-hmm. mine, it's so funny. People will ask, like, what did you take in college to get the job that you didn't? I'm like, mass communications. And again, I'm not saying that that's a bad thing, but it's so broad. No. Like, it's so broad that it's like, what does that even mean? What does that really get you? It's like, well, it got me, you know, internships that required me to do it. But really, it's like, I probably could have gotten certifications. I probably could have just gotten job, mm-hmm. you know, job experience, interning, things like that to do the job I do today. I hate to say that, but it is. I mean, I do think my generation is the one that kind of realized, hey, it was college or bust. But going in undecided or general was also, you know, not. It didn't amount to us getting the jobs that we, I think, dreamt of getting necessarily.
24: Yeah. And you hit on something when you talked about sitting around a table with friends. Is, I think part of the issue is that parents are so invested in their kids' success or lack thereof. And unfortunately, sometimes seen as if little Jimmy goes to trade school, that you somehow failed as a parent. But little Jimmy's out in 2 years making good money and not having debt or very little debt. And so you've got to, I think these years after high school, as much as it sounds fun to just go play for 4 years, the cost of that is significant, and you're going to be behind if you graduate with huge debt and really are trying to figure life out. That's what the 4 years are for, is trying to figure out at least, what am I interested in? And what I like about this site, I just found My Next Move, is I put in, what are you looking to do? I put in help people, which is like really general. Well, my gosh, it came up with so many types of jobs that help people. And so even have your graduating senior play around with that just to get a little more self-knowledge. You've heard me, we've been doing this for a few years now. So you've heard me talk that self-knowledge and being really clear on what you're good at, what you like, what you can see yourself doing, you know, all those sort of things is really the, it's really the core of how we move throughout our career. Hmm. And so it's not, that learning needs to start as early as possible. And sorry, mom and dad, if that doesn't mean little Jimmy's going to some prestigious school you can brag to your friends about, you know, that, sorry, it's not about you. And I think we have to, a lot of times, boomers and Xers, we still are applying the things that worked for us to what is now Gen Alpha. And their world is going to look in, is going to look ways that we can't even imagine.
20: Yeah. But I mean, I see it with millennials too, like I said. And I think it's because, you know, like our parents were boomers and that was sort of the mentality for us. And so when I sit around a circle of millennials, you can see the people who will boldly say, you know, I, for example, once my son is of age to go out and shadow my brother-in-law, he absolutely will spend a week up in Massachusetts shadowing my brother-in-law plumbing. You know, once I know he's not going to be a burden, but he actually will be helpful and can learn. I mean, that's something that he could start doing 9-10 years old. I mean, I think we could start helping our kids to figure out avenues they can go to, but also making sure they understand the value of education. Because, you know, I came from a blessed household where I didn't walk away with any debt from college. I'm very blessed to say that. We're talking about, I went to college 20 years ago, and already college is substantially more expensive, certainly. And by the time my kid goes to college, yeah, I better know that if he's going to go, that it's going to be worth, you know, not even for us, but for him to be able to pay that back and to be able to get the job that he wants. But does he really have to go that avenue of college? A lot of the times, that's really not the case. So it is interesting and definitely a mindset. And Julie, I'm going to link that website you just talked about before to your podcast so people can learn more and just kind of, you know, broaden their horizons thinking about that and really understanding the value of education before you invest in it, including obviously a master's degree. Thank you so much. We're going to be right back. 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
0: We still got our problems dealing with issues on 95, both north and southbound, as you pass through the Brantford area. Very heavy because of a crash there earlier. But then you'll find more slowdowns starting as early as Stratford because of a crash, and then backed up heavy traffic all the way through Bridgeport. Also heavy coming down 8 South in the city. More heavy stuff approaching Norwalk from 95 South and from 7 South because of road construction there. And then some of the worst of the morning at this point is from Darien all the way through Stamford on 95 South. And we have southbound problems on the Merritt. They eased off from earlier. Now they don't start till Plattsville, but then it'll be slow on and off, and some of the heaviest as you cross over 7 on the Merritt heading southbound. It'll ease out until you're passing just south of North Stamford. That's the latest from WICC Traffic. Now I'm Cruising Bruce.
1: After a wet and cool holiday weekend, we've got a brighter and warmer day on the way. Partly sunny with a high near 80 and a breeze light out of the south. Partly cloudy overnight with a low near 60. Partly sunny and warmer tomorrow with a high in the mid-80s. I'm meteorologist Paul Piorek on WICC.
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2: 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It's Melissa in the morning.
20: So a couple of things that we are working on in the next few days. Of course, we've got Diner Tour stop number 5. Is it 5 this week? Holy cow, we're just zipping through. That's going to be at Elm Street Diner in Stamford this Thursday. But before we get to Thursday, there are a couple of stories that I want to talk about. First and foremost, in Bridgeport, did you see there was a big announcement this weekend from Mayor Joe Ganim? The historic Remington Arms Shot Tower is getting new life. Apparently, there's a private developer committed to transforming it into a new business hub. So we're going to see if we can get actually that developer on. I want to talk a little bit about that. Also, there was, I got to pull it up really quickly. There was a lawsuit that now is being is being talked about. And of course, now I can't find the text message. Come on, Melissa. Where is it? Anyways, it's in Ansonia. They are looking at misuse of a city-used credit card from the former administration. So I'm in talks right now to see if the current mayor is willing to come on. It sounds like he is, as early as tomorrow. So stay tuned for that. Also, CBIA, among many others, applauding the appointment of the interim CSCU board chair. That happened just before the weekend started by Governor Lamont. I don't know an awful lot about Ari Santiago, who was appointed that position, again, on an interim basis. But CBIA, the state's largest employer organization, welcoming the appointment and praising it. So I reached out to them to see if they could talk on the air as well. And as I mentioned, in talks to see if I can get Fahid Bazidun to come on to discuss the major cyber attack that happened involving Connecticut's Husky Medicaid program. So those stories and more I'm hoping to pursue as early as tomorrow morning here on the show. Stay tuned for that. In the meantime, we're going to go to our top news, traffic and weather. And when we come back, I'm hoping to talk to our retired commercial pilot. We've had Paul Zielinski on the show many, many times. Did you see that story of the paraglider who collided with an aircraft over the weekend? That video is insane. I can't believe she's alive. Thank God she is, but wanted to get Paul's take on that. So hoping to do that as well. Coming up in the next hour, right here on WICC.
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0: We still got our problems dealing with issues on 95, both north and southbound, as you pass through the Brantford area. Very heavy because of a crash there earlier, but then you'll find more slowdowns starting as early as Stratford because of a crash, and then backed up heavy traffic all the way through Bridgeport. Also heavy coming down 8 South in the city. More heavy stuff approaching Norwalk from 95 South and from 7 South because of road construction there. And then some of the worst of the morning at this point is from Darien all the way through Stamford on 95 South. And we have southbound problems on the Merritt. They eased off from earlier. Now they don't start till Plattsville, but then it'll be slow on and off, and some of the heaviest as you cross over 7th on the Merritt heading southbound. It'll ease out until you're passing just south of North Stamford. That's the latest from WICC Traffic. I'm Cruising Bruce.
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4: Shiri, Preston, more strikes launched on Iran, even as President Trump says a peace deal is near and Iranian officials arrive in Qatar for talks. From the White House, here's ABC's Rachel Scott.
5: U.S. Central Command describing the strikes as self-defense that targeted missile launch sites and Iranian boats that were attempting to put mines in the Strait of Hormuz. Secretary of State Marco Rubio saying the strait will be open one way or another, but did not provide details on how that would happen.
6: It's going to take a couple days to settle on, even down to the disagreements over a word, sentence. So we'll have to work through that.
5: On Saturday, President Trump said a framework for a deal to end the war had been largely negotiated.
4: Iran's supreme leader declaring this morning America will no longer have a safe place in the region. Texas Senator John Cornyn had a safe seat, serving five terms until President Trump endorsed his opponent in today's primary runoff. ABC's Jim Ryan with more on the Republican fight in Dallas.
7: John Cornyn first got to the Senate in 2002 and has easily won re-election every 6 years. With financial backing from the likes of George W. Bush and Rupert Murdoch, he's considered an old-school conservative. Challenger Ken Paxton's war chest is filled with money from lesser-known but equally powerful donors who like his hard right leanings.
4: President Trump getting a medical and dental exam at Walter Reed today. It's his third dentist appointment in 5 months. In Southern California, thousands of people are being allowed back in their homes after the worst-case scenario of a catastrophic explosion at a chemical tank was averted. There's still a threat of a smaller explosion, so some are still being kept away.
14: I'm very, very optimistic moving forward that we're going to continue with this success.

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3: Days of severe weather in the deep south, triggering flash flooding. The storms turning deadly near Hattiesburg, Mississippi. And in South Carolina, a woman was killed at a restaurant after authorities say strong winds sent a patio umbrella airborne, striking her in the neck.
2: That's ABC's Lindsay Tuckman. That restaurant had only opened one day earlier. A desperate search for seven people trapped inside a cave for the past week in the Southeast Asian country of Laos. ABC's Sophie Flay has that story.
4: Some 100 first responders are now joining the rescue effort, navigating narrow passages just 2 feet wide and recesses filled with muddy water. Mama. Among the rescuers, the divers who famously helped rescue children from a cave in Thailand in 2018. Back then, it took more than 2 weeks to rescue a dozen boys and their soccer coach trapped in a deep cave. Eventually, the boys had to be sedated, put in scuba gear, and taken out one by one while unconscious.
2: Musician Sonny Rollins has died. That's from his 1956 breakthrough album, Saxophone Colossus. Rollins performed for more than 50 years, had been in poor health recently, died at his home in Woodstock, New York. He was 95. Sherry Preston, ABC News.
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7: Fairfield's new school zone speed camera program is already generating major attention and potentially millions of dollars in future revenue. Police say more than 114,000 speeding violations were recorded during the program's first 18 days. The cameras are currently issuing warnings only, with fines set to begin on June 1st. The goal is to improve safety around schools, but some Fairfield residents have raised concerns about the new enforcement system. Fairfield First Select person Christine Vital said the numbers justify the cameras.
8: I think it's just a reset, and we're hoping that these speed cameras will change driver behaviors.
7: Revenue collected from the tickets issued by the cameras would go towards roadway safety infrastructure, not the police department. Construction projects in Connecticut could be put on hold if gas prices don't fall. Governor Lamont's budget director, Josh Wojcik, says that everyone is suffering due to the rising prices of diesel fuel, liquid asphalt, and other petroleum products besides just gasoline. The state government has a special transportation fund with $2.3 billion in it, but it stopped growing because a tax cap that contributes to the fund has been maxed out. Plus, much of that fund has been designated to payments on the money the state borrows annually. Wojcik adds that the state could cut into sales tax receipts from new vehicle purchases as an additional funding source. With WICC News, I'm Rebecca Horton.
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10: Hey, I hope you're not in a hurry to get across Bridgeport because it's still very tough through the city on 95 South. It looks like a crash actually even before Stratford as things backed up from there all the way through Bridgeport and backed up on 8 southbound coming into the city from the north. All that eventually clears out for a pretty good stretch, but it gets a little slow again approaching Norwalk. Not just on 95 South, but on 7 South because of road construction and a crash in the road construction. The rest of the problems on 95 South then start around the Roten Heights after Darien and go through Stamford. And we've had our problems southbound on the Merritt all morning. problems now don't start until somewhere around Murray, and then it'll continue heavily through Colleytown and over the Route 7 interchange. As a matter of fact, some of the heaviest traffic on that stretch now comes as you go over 124.

0: South Ave. That's the latest WICC traffic, and I'm Cruisin' Bruce.
1: After a wet and cool holiday weekend, we've got a brighter and warmer day on the way. Partly sunny with a high near 80 and a breeze light out of the south. Partly cloudy overnight with a low near 60. Partly sunny and warmer tomorrow with a high in the mid-80s. I'm meteorologist Paul Piorek on WICC.
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5: This is the time of the week where we check in with Jonathan Carbuti of Carbuti & Company Realtors, who's our real estate expert on the show. Hey, John, how are you?
6: I'm great, Melissa. How are you? How was your weekend?
5: It was good. It was good. It was rainy, you know, and I bet you if you had any open houses, you know, you had to have kind of the plastic, I'm sure, at the front door anywhere, I'm sure.
6: Well, you know, the weather and the elements have never stopped the buyers before, especially the serious buyers.
5: No kidding. No kidding. How was your weekend?
6: My weekend was great. It really was. It was nice to have one extra day this week.
5: Good. Yeah. I know. Shorter work week. We love that. But as you mentioned, the real estate market certainly didn't take a holiday. It's been very busy. You know, it's interesting, John, because I always love to obviously check on inventory. It's something that, especially since the pandemic, we've realized inventory is something that is a little bit of concern, right? Because the demand is super high. I mean, you could kind of speak to that, you know, before I get into my questions. But demand is still really high. And it seems like the spring market has been popping in Connecticut.
6: Yeah, no, absolutely. I mean, Connecticut buyers are frustrated with this low inventory, to say the least. And the serious buyers are still very active. We need homes now. Mm-hmm. We have a buyer list a mile long, and I'm not exaggerating, with buyers with very specific needs, too. I mean, obviously, some of these people are first-time home buyers. Some of these people are upgrade buyers, right? The people who bought the three-bedroom, one-bathroom homes 5, 6, 7 years ago, and they got married, they grew a family, they had kids, and they've outgrown these homes, and they need a larger home. So, I mean, if you're downsizing right now, and, you know, you want to get rid of the large home and look for something a little bit more manageable with a smaller yard, now is the time.
5: Okay, so John, this is what I wanted to ask about, because I'm always looking to kind of stay in the know with real estate, and thank God I have you on a weekly basis to do that. But I was just kind of looking up real estate news in Connecticut. Now, granted, this is dated back in March of this year out of the Stamford Advocate, but it was talking about office to apartment conversions. Apparently, this is a huge deal in Stamford specifically. It says Stamford continuing to push hard on converting aging office buildings into residential units as office demand stays weak. It says one of the most discussed projects at the time was the Seaview House redevelopment. But it says this broader office to residential trend is happening nationally too, but Stamford apparently is becoming one of the Northeast's most attractive and active conversion markets. So my question for you, especially because there are a lot of office spaces in the last few years that have said, you know what, we're going to go remote, or we don't know what to do with kind of this space, but we don't really want to use it anymore for offices because we can use it from home. Have you seen an increase at all in hearing from potential clients that are trying to sell their office space?
6: Yeah, no, we definitely handle commercial, and we have seen businesses need less square footage, right? They just need less. They don't need as much space with, you know, the technology that we have, the tech, and a lot of their employees are working virtually, as you said. And we are seeing a larger trend with the commercial to residential conversions, especially for the apartments, because we really, you know, we talk about buyers, but we also have a huge, huge rental market here in Connecticut, especially that Stamford area with that close proximity to New York City.
5: Well, because it's like I'm thinking kind of out loud, and again, I'm kind of spitballing this, John. But as we talk about the again the need for inventory, you know, that was also a huge trend. And I don't know, maybe we just haven't had this conversation on the air before, and maybe this feels like yesterday news to you because you're obviously doing this every day. But to me, that could be such a solution when you talk about having, you know, for example, if you need to get more teachers or cops or, you know, people in healthcare. To be able to live in the towns that they are working in, you know, they have to be there in person. There are so many jobs that can be done remotely. And if they kind of feel like, well, man, that's so much money we're losing to rent or whatever, to be able to sell it as a property that can then become residential. I feel like I don't know how complicated that is, though, with zoning. Like, I don't know what that sort of becomes with zoning and things like that. But to me, that's kind of a solution that we could be doing in real time right now, even just reevaluating, you know, how office spaces are really used. And could we instead convert that and make money back making that residential? I don't know. This is fascinating to me.
6: I agree with you. And zoning is definitely an issue because we do have some archaic, I won't get too much into it, but we do have some archaic zoning laws that have not kind of changed with the times.
5: Right. And of course, municipality to municipality, it's going to differ. But, you know, I don't know. I'm just thinking, even if you took an office space and like you said, John, you partially make that residential. Right?
6: Yeah, 100%. I mean, there is such a need right now for residential apartments, and renters are willing to pay top dollar, as you can see throughout the state.
5: What are you finding, John, continues to be sort of the storylines for Connecticut? Why has Connecticut remained kind of a hot market for buyers in general in the Northeast?
6: Well, I think just Connecticut in general remains extremely desirable because of its location, lifestyle, the schools, our shoreline communities, and obviously the close proximity to Boston and New York. That's not going to change.
5: Yeah. I mean, I did notice this was, I want to say this could have been in the New York Post. Actually, yes, it was over the weekend. It said Hartford, Connecticut has become, it's getting national attention, apparently, ranking it one of the hottest U.S. housing markets right now.
6: True. Hartford County was, ranked as number one in the nation.
5: Wow.
6: And we're seeing that demand increase.
5: That's kind of wild. Maybe. I don't know. Maybe it's not. Maybe it's not. But I mean, it says many homes. This is out of I think the New York Post had this, that many homes in that area are still selling above asking price.
6: They're still selling above asking price. And you would be surprised at the affordability in Hartford County still. We just sold a 3-bedroom, 1.5 bathroom home that needed work, granted. It needed work. We sold it in the 290s, just under 300,000.
5: Wow.
6: That was in Rocky Hill. Yeah. Rocky Hill, Wethersfield, Berlin, Bristol. I mean, there's Southern. I mean, that whole Hartford County housing market is on fire right now, as Fairfield County, as New Haven County, as many of the counties here in Connecticut.
5: What about transit oriented development? Because I was reading an article, I think it's CT Insider recently, that certain towns are seeing kind of more people wanting to be there because there are so many ways to get around. Stratford was one of the ones listed there, but obviously West Hartford was up there as well. But are you finding that's kind of that's important for buyers?
6: Oh, 100%. I mean, commute time, by the way, commute time to work is still the number one prerequisite for looking for a house.
5: Wow.
6: Yes.
5: Wow.
6: And obviously, you know, buyers are willing to give on that commute time, they're willing to extend that commute time to find the right property now. So they have to give on, you know, obviously something's got to give, right?
5: Yeah. Oh, absolutely. Well, John, I always love to make sure that people can connect with you if they are thinking about selling or they want to even pick your brain and just see what that process looks like. What is the best way to reach you?
6: Yeah, the best way to reach me is my cell phone. It's 203-980-6886. Or you could even text message me again. It's 203-980-6886. Or just Google Car Beauty Real Estate.
5: Always appreciate you, Jonathan Car Beauty. Thank you so much. And we will talk again soon.
6: Thank you for having me, Melissa.
5: Always. That's Jonathan Car Beauty of Car Beauty and Company Realtors here on WICC. We're going to be right back.
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0: You got to admit, this morning, bad traffic has been the gift that keeps on giving. We still have problems on 95 South out in Brantford. This is because of a crash that happened earlier on the southbound side. Otherwise, we're in good shape on 95 until the Bridgeport area. There was a crash earlier as you go through Stratford, and it was backed up from there all the way through downtown Bridgeport. We still have backups on 8 southbound. It clears out after you pass the south end, but then you're going to find some more heavy traffic from Norwalk all the way down through Darien to Noroten and Stamford. And as a matter of fact, some problems on 7 south because of construction and a crash in the construction coming into Norwalk from the north. The other issue of the morning has been the Merritt. But the Merritt isn't as bad as it used to be. It doesn't start back up until you're past Murray. Then some heavy spots as you approach the East Road overpass. And you won't really break free of it all until you're getting down toward the Babcock Preserve. That's the latest WICC traffic. And I'm Cruising Bruce.
1: Partly sunny and warm through this afternoon with a high near 80. Partly cloudy overnight near 60. Partly sunny and warmer tomorrow with a high in the mid-80s. I'm meteorologist Paul Piorek on WICC.
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8: Stocks are poised to extend their 8-week run that included many records for the Dow and the S&P, along with the NASDAQ, the market responding favorably to what appears to be the U.S. and Iran getting closer to an agreement to end the war, although they did exchange gunfire near the Persian Gulf and around the Strait of Hormuz yesterday, Iran vowing to retaliate if there's anything else that goes on militarily in the region. So it's still a bit of an iffy situation, but stock index futures are up across the board this morning. Oil is down, but off its low. Crude oil futures trading down $4.33 to $92.27. But in London, crude has bounced back $2.33 to $95.73. Interest rates moving lower. If inflation should go lower if gasoline prices and energy prices drop. So the yield on the 10-year note is 4.48%, while the dollar is weaker. A little rebound in gold and silver. We have some economic numbers coming out. We'll have some consumer earnings coming out as well. And a second look at the latest GDP numbers due out this week in just a matter of days.
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7: I've been on the council now 6 years. I just got reelected. One thing is that Bridgeport's being neglected by this administration and previous administration. I just feel that they need somebody who's actually connected to the community, not disconnected.
5: That is City Councilman out of Bridgeport, George Cruz. And this was during an interview we did back in January of this year where he said he was filing paperwork for an exploratory run for mayor in the city of Bridgeport. Now, of course, the mayoral race is in 2027, but we already learned earlier this year that Mayor Joe Ganim is running for a fourth term. And at this point, we had learned his only potential challenger would have been City Councilman Cruz. Well, what's interesting is over the weekend, Councilman Cruz wrote something on Facebook saying, "Dear Facebook family and friends in Bridgeport, I am in the process of closing down my exploratory committee for mayor and will be supporting John Gomes for mayor next year, 2027. He continues by saying, "Let's get behind John Gomes and reactivate his movement to make changes in our great city." Well, you knew I couldn't just sit on that, even though it was a holiday weekend, and apologies ahead of time if I got in anyone's way, including John Gomes. But I texted John directly because, of course, I wanted to know, wait a minute, are you running for mayor again for the city of Bridgeport? Now, for anyone just tuning in saying, why is this significant? Let's remember when John Gomes ran against Mayor Joe Ganim in 2023, it was his team that released the surveillance video of absentee ballot stuffing going on in Bridgeport. In fact, that video that his team released went national. It's one of the biggest reasons why you mentioned Bridgeport, and most people, no matter where you are in the country, are going to know about Bridgeport. It's because of that video. Whether you like John Gomes or you don't, what that move then triggered was a judge to reorder a primary and a general election in the mayoral race that year, which happened in early 2024. Yes, Mayor Joe Ganim did obviously get reelected into that seat and has been serving, but it absolutely changed the way that we looked at absentee ballot handling across the state of Connecticut. But it also led Bridgeport to try to hold people accountable for alleged absentee ballot fraud and ballot harvesting and things like that. It also led to this last election period in November of 2025, where overwhelmingly residents in Bridgeport voted to have an ethics committee. And right now, the city council is in the midst of finding a person to head up this brand new committee that we've never had in Bridgeport. And it's really to come back to ethics and making sure we have clean elections in the city of Bridgeport. It has also led to a statewide conversation about the way we handle elections as well, in Bridgeport being the shining example of why we just haven't quite gotten it right yet. And this all came from that video during the primary mayoral election in 2023 between John Gomes and Mayor Ganim. Not to mention, little caveat here, John Gomes has not had an easy road ever since this all came out. So once the general election, the redo, was done in 2024, just look it up in the news. John Gomes' car, the business building that he had been working in, I want to say even his home, have all been, if you want to call it coincidental, but have been targets of mishaps, if you want to call it that, just terrible things like things being engulfed in flames. We don't really know how that happened, or bullets grazing a building, for example. My understanding is he's also had a very hard time. He is now in a full-time position elsewhere, you know, not in city government or anything. But that was not an easy, you know, journey to get into full employment. My point being is, my God, to put your neck out, whether you like the guy or you don't, to be able to put your neck out and really reveal what is going on in Bridgeport and finally have the proof that is right there in the pudding, and to be exposed in such a way, and really the consequences, if you want to call it that, the consequences that he has had to endure since then, it is a little bit alarming, the idea that he is going to run again. But I think it just speaks to his campaign and quite frankly, I'd say his character, the fact that he is willing to potentially do this again. He has not officially said he is running, but I did reach out to John Gomes. And my first question obviously was, are you seriously running again? I think that's exactly how I wrote it. And he answered, and he did say I could share this on the air. He said, quote, "Our campaign has fundamentally changed the political landscape in Bridgeport and perhaps across the entire state. Because of our movement, laws have changed and important bills have been introduced that continue to move through the process today. He continues by saying the corruption is now front and center for everyone to see, and it is clear that new leadership is needed to eliminate it once and for all. He ends by saying, I have been speaking with supporters and stakeholders throughout the community, and one thing is certain, we must unite with a singular focus, building a Bridgeport that truly represents all of us. Stay tuned. So he's not officially saying he is running, but he didn't say he's not. So we'll keep you posted on that. But interesting move over the weekend by Councilman Cruz to say he is no longer going to be running for mayor, but he is now urging his supporters to back John Gomes. Could we see a rematch of John Gomes and incumbent Mayor Joe Ganim in 2027? As John Gomes would say, stay tuned. We'll let you know. You're listening to Melissa in the Morning. We'll be right back.
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0: Gotta admit, this morning, bad traffic has been the gift that keeps on giving. We still have problems on 95 South out in Brantford. This is because of a crash that happened earlier on the southbound side. Otherwise, we're in good shape on 95 until the Bridgeport area. There was a crash earlier as you go through Stratford, and that was backed up from there all the way through downtown Bridgeport. We still have backups on 8 southbound. It clears out after you pass the south end, but then you're going to find some more heavy traffic from Norwalk all the way down through Darien to Noroten and Stamford. As a matter of fact, some problems on 7 south because of construction and a crash in the construction coming into Norwalk from the north. The other issue of the morning has been the Merritt, but the Merritt isn't as bad as it used to be. It doesn't start back up until you're past Murray. Then some heavy spots as you approach the Eastern Road overpass, and you won't really break free of it all until you're getting down toward the Babcock Preserve. That's the latest WICC traffic, and I'm Cruising Bruce.
1: After a wet and cool holiday weekend, we've got a brighter and warmer day on the way. Partly sunny with a high near 80 and a breeze light out of the south. Partly cloudy overnight with a low near 60. Partly sunny and warmer tomorrow with a high in the mid-80s. I'm meteorologist Paul Piorek on WICC.
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16: A 27-year-old Bridgeport man died after a drowning incident near Devil's Glen Waterfall in Weston yesterday. Police say Freddie Polo was fishing Sunday evening when he went underwater and did not resurface. Weston Police Captain Joseph Maselli told News 12 that while fishing is allowed in the area, swimming is not.
17: That particular hole is quite deep there, and it's in the river, so the water, there is a current and the water is running, so we're, you know, sensitive to the potential of something like this happening there.
16: Rescue crews, including the Norwalk Police scuba team, searched the river for more than 2 hours before locating Pulla about 20 feet below the surface. He was taken to Norwalk Hospital in critical condition, where he was later pronounced dead. The incident remains under investigation. A Bridgeport father was arrested by ICE agents earlier this month while waiting with his teenage son at a school bus stop, sparking outrage from local and state leaders. The 16-year-old student witnessed the arrest of his father, identified as Javier Anabel Melgar of El Salvador, while waiting for the bus. ICE says the arrest was part of a targeted operation, and Melgar has been under a removal order since 2005. In a conversation with News 12, State Senator Heron K. Castan said ICE's presence in the state is not needed.
18: We want to make sure that we send a message loud and clear that we believe that our law enforcement officials locally and at the state level are able to handle all of our jurisdictional issues. We don't need ICE here. As the governor mentioned before, you know, ICE, go home.
16: Connecticut Attorney General William Tong and Senator Richard Blumenthal also criticized the arrest, calling it harmful to children and families. Connecticut will receive nearly $27.5 million in new federal funding to help replace aging lead pipes that still carry drinking water to homes across the state. Officials say there may still be around 8,000 lead service lines in use in Connecticut, many in older communities. The money, according to the EPA, will help water utilities identify and replace lead pipes and will prioritize projects in disadvantaged areas. Health experts say lead exposure can be especially harmful to children and pregnant women, and while the funding won't cover the full cost of replacing every pipe, state leaders are calling it a major step towards safer drinking water. And officials with the Husky Medicaid program say a hacker accessed the personal data of nearly 23,000 Hartford healthcare patients earlier this year. In a statement released on Friday, the State Department of Social Services said the Medicaid provider portal was unlawfully accessed on March 4th. Exposed data may include names, medical services, billing details, and policy numbers, but officials say Social Security and financial account numbers were not accessed during the hack. Affected patients are in the process of being notified and will be offered fraud support services. With WICC News, I'm Rebecca Horton.
5: 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That's Courtesy Carpet, Route 111 in Monroe. We have had so many calls in regards to the speed cameras. Yesterday, speed cameras became operational in the city of Milford. There was a new report that came out over this weekend. How many people have gotten warnings in the town of Fairfield? A lot of you want to talk about the speed cameras. This was also a topic of conversation during Memorial Day weekend. So if you would like to chime in on the conversation, feel free to call us. We can start taking calls again at 203-333-9422. 203-333-WICC. Your thoughts on speed cameras in your neighborhood, or if your town or city hasn't gotten them yet, do you want them? We'll talk about it coming up next.
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0: Good news, we have cleared one of the problems for this morning. Those issues on 95 of the Branford area have cleared up. We still have heavy traffic, though, trying to get through Bridgeport. And it starts in the east end, largely because of a crash earlier, but just volume all morning that has it still backed up through Bridgeport, even coming down 8 southbound into the city. And then it'll stay heavy until about Fairfield. It breaks up for a pretty good stretch, but then gets nasty again as you approach Norwalk. Heavy traffic from there all the way down towards Stanford. As a matter of fact, 7 coming into Norwalk from the north has construction and a crash in the construction that are making it tough there. We still have problems also on the Merritt. They're not as bad as they were, but you'll still see some slow going, especially as you approach the Route 7 interchange there. That's the latest with WICC traffic. I'm Cruisin' Bruce.
1: Partly sunny and warm through this afternoon with a high near 80. Partly cloudy overnight near 60. Partly sunny and warmer tomorrow with a high in the mid-80s. I'm meteorologist Paul Piorek on WICC.
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26: From start to finish, the process will not take 60 days because of how much legwork a town or city needs to do in terms of crafting an ordinance, holding a public hearing, looking through all of the data, submitting the plan. There's a lot of, you know, front-end work that the municipality needs to do before it gets to the DOT. But when it arrives in our inboxes, we do have a legal requirement to review it and get it back either approved or with comments within 60 days.
5: That is Josh Morgan. The amount of times over the last couple of years we've spoken to the Department of Transportation about the red light and speed cameras for municipalities, that's one of many conversations. They sound about the same, kind of understanding how the program really works, what conversations are happening. By the way, there are only 15 municipalities that have approved plans with the DOT, one of which is Greenwich, and that's been halted actually for residential concerns. But this became, it sounds like, the talk around the kitchen table during Memorial Day weekend. It was in our household. Fairfield had this report that came out showing more than 100,000 of these warnings have already been submitted, and we're not even done with the month of May. They're projecting 190,000 warnings going out this month. But thank God no one's getting ticketed, right? Well, that starts June 1st, and they're projecting more than $3 million in revenue for Fairfield just for when these cameras start to ticket people. And so that was kind of a topic of conversation. Yesterday, Milford officially put their cameras online, and they're now in the warning period. It'll be interesting to see what that's going to mean for people once they get warnings in the mailbox. So I want to know from you, what are sort of your thoughts on the red light speed cameras? Do you think they're a good idea? Do you feel like in some regard it's kind of a money grab? Is it a little bit of both? And do you have questions about it? Because I could tell you, I feel pretty confident. I've talked about this since the legislation went into place in 2023, allowing towns and cities to put together a plan for speed and red light cameras. And so we're talking about it here on the show. 203-333-9422, 203-333-WICC. Let's start with, we've got a call coming in from Douglas in Norwalk. Hey, Douglas, welcome to the show.
27: Hey, good morning. How are you?
5: I can't complain, my friend. How are you?
27: I'm good. I got a couple of questions. First off, it definitely is a money grab. It's, the state is nothing but a money grab. The second thing is everybody held accountable? Because I live on Nichols Avenue, and the buses drive up and down that road with no regard for the speed limits. So I'm wondering if they're held accountable, any other state vehicles that drive on that road, even the city, you know, Department of Works. Is everybody held accountable, or is just the taxpaying citizen?
5: Those are all great questions. So as far as Douglas, the are they held accountable? Are you saying do they get to bypass the, like they wouldn't get tickets? Is that what your question is? Like are there people in a town or city that don't get tickets?
27: Yeah, like when their plate comes up, I'm sure it'll show where it's registered. So if it's registered to the town of Stratford, say, and they're speeding, are they immune to that?
5: So I don't have that answer, but if I were to make an educated guess, if they are immune to that right now, It is a dumb decision. And here's why I say that. Here's why I say it. Because you absolutely, and we are living in a time right now, Douglas, which I don't think is a bad thing. As a journalist, I don't think it's a bad thing. You can absolutely FOI request that and find out who is bypassed. So, for example, if somebody in a town or city is allowed to be on the list that it's like, hey, doesn't matter what they're doing, they don't have to pay for it, you can absolutely find out that information with an FOI request. And I think that's a horrible look for anybody. If you are seen as somebody who just gets to bypass it, I don't think it looks good for a politician. I don't think it looks good for a cop, a firefighter, anybody. Whoever's on that list, it doesn't look good. So I don't know for sure. I think it'd be a dumb move to be on that list because it's very easy for a resident to just FOI that.
27: Can I have a follow-up, too?
5: Please, go for it.
27: Can you dispute this at all?
5: Yeah, so it's funny you bring that up, Douglas. Yes. In fact, it's one of the biggest concerns from Fairfield Police right now is the appeals process. So as I mentioned, they've got, I think it was like 114,000 or so. I have to go back and look. But they've got over 100,000 warnings that have already been submitted. And one of the concerns from the police department is, you know, again, it's not their program, to make it super clear. This is a town program that they have worked with the state on. So the police are the ones who are obviously, they're the ones who are taking care of the cameras, and they are the ones who are then sending the tickets out. But this is not the police department handling it. With that being said, though, the appeals process also has to go through the police department. And I don't know if we have the manpower for that. My understanding is people, even though these are warnings, people on social media have already been, you know, destroying the police, saying that if I get one of these tickets in the mail, I'm appealing it, which you absolutely have the right to. Now, I don't know what that looks like. Again, we haven't seen where people are getting tickets just yet. But if it's much like the bus patrol program that they have in Shelton or in Bridgeport, where you absolutely can appeal it, go back and look and see if it's justified or not, you can do that. And there is a committee with bus patrol that handles that separately. Like, I think they technically work for the town. But your question is, can you fight it? Yeah, I'm pretty sure you can file an appeal. I don't know how easy it is to get it removed, but I don't even think we have the manpower to handle the appeals process.
27: Yeah, but I think maybe if it was inundated, maybe they would think twice about this program. I mean, we're all for safety, especially around the schools. But another question with that is, when it's Saturday at 11 p.m., are we subjected to 25 miles an hour at the school zone?
5: Yes. So that's right. So that's probably one of the biggest concerns. And actually, I know that police are talking to the towns and cities about this as well, which is, hey, whether we support it or not, because here's the thing. I think from a public safety standpoint, everybody would like people to slow down. I know here in Milford, I can tell you right now, Douglas, I'm not looking forward to getting a warning. I'm sure I am one of the many offenders who goes more than 5 miles an hour in a zone I shouldn't. I think if people are being honest with themselves, speeding has gotten out of control in general. We don't really look at the speed limit, and especially on town roads, it's dangerous. And I think speeding has essentially gotten out of control, especially because of the distractions in the car. I mean, I will literally sit behind cars where they are sitting at a green light because they're on the phone, or they are going so fast because they are on the phone, not even looking at how fast they're going. But to your point, will they adjust those? My understanding is no. 24/7, they are manned that way. So you're going to see, I think, an influx of, especially when schools are out of session. You don't think people are going to speed near schools knowing schools are out of session? Like, who cares? No, those cameras are still running, and it doesn't matter what time of day. To me, you're going to see a lot of people over the summertime, especially young drivers, knowing school is not in session and just naturally being like, who cares? They're not running. Yeah. They are. They absolutely are running. And I think that's been one of the concerns is, can we make it a little more lenient, either the timing of it or how fast you can go in those zones, especially during the time of the day or the time of the year? I mean, are we talking about clocking people going 60 in a 30, or are we talking about people going 45 in a 30? I think there's a little, I don't know. But no, my understanding is those are going to be running the same way as they always do, no matter what time of year, day, all that.
27: Well, when you're driving down Nichols Avenue and it's 6 o'clock in the afternoon and you're doing 25 in the school zone, you are going to get cussed out. You're going to get beeped at. People are going to be running up your tail.
5: Yeah.
27: Let's let's be realistic too. These speed limits were made a long time ago, before we had all these safety items in our car. So the speed limits, for the most part, are way too low. You know, put the speed limit at a actual sensible, and then be stringent on it. You know, don't give the, you cannot go 20 miles an hour, because that's what they're looking for during the school.
5: Right.
27: At miles an hour, you are crawling. It's just, I don't know.
5: Right. Well, and you'll see that sometimes, Douglas, where you can go 35 and then it all of a sudden drops to 20. And again, that's not even necessarily safe. That's not even necessarily, you know, the safest way to handle these roads. I will say people, I think, abuse school streets and cut through roads. I live on a cut through road. And one of the things I fear the most is when my son is eventually able to drive. It's going to be awful, because if people don't start to slow down on cut through streets because they're avoiding these cameras, this is my concern. So one of the main roads that here in Milford has the camera on it, Woodruff, is actually, so my road will now become a cut through so people can avoid those cameras. And if you think people are not going to speed even faster than they already are to avoid those cameras, that's a concern. I will say, though, this is why the DOT only lets those cameras be in effect for 3 years. So in Milford, for example, our cameras became operational yesterday. So now in it'll be, I guess, May 25th of 2029, they will have to go away and resubmit a plan showing if they were effective enough, and you have to resubmit a plan. So these are not forever. That is one good thing, is you do have to reevaluate any of these camera plans in 3 years. And hopefully they do address some of the things you're talking about, Douglas, which, you know, includes, are the speed limits accurate or are they archaic? Does it now flow the speeding to other parts of your city or town? You know, I think these are really good questions. And do you need to have a little more leniency with when these cameras are running and how fast you can really go? So I think these are really good questions, Douglas. And again, it's obvious now that they're starting to be up and running and you're seeing how many people are getting citations, why people want to talk about it. So we'll continue to do that here on the show. But thank you for the call, Douglas, only because I'm up against the clock. I got to go. Thank you again. You're listening to Melissa in the Morning. We're going to be right back.
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0: Well, traffic is a little better, but still not completely cleared out from the morning rush. The biggest problem continues to be going through Bridgeport. Backups start even as you come into the east end, and it's particularly heavy through downtown. That also backs it up on 8 southbound coming through the city. It'll ease up by the time you get toward Fairfield. You have a smooth stretch until Norwalk, but from Norwalk to Darien and down into Stamford, a lot of heavy traffic. Also, still tough coming into Norwalk on 7 southbound because of road construction and because of a crash. And problems on the Merritts are eased, but still, you'll start to run into some backup approaching 7 on the Merritts southbound, and it'll stay heavy at times all the way past the Hoyt Street overpass beyond New Canaan. And we'll try to wrap up the WICC traffic right there. I'm Cruising Bruce.
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4: 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WICC 695.9. It's Melissa in the Morning.
8: With the end of the school year and summer road trips right around the corner, there is something we should talk about, and that is distracted driving. Here in Connecticut, we always focus on the, I hate to say it, 100 deadliest days of the year. which is during the summer season because you've got young drivers out on the roadway, and about 29% of auto crashes do involve people who are distracted. And so joining us today is Jennifer Smith, CEO and co-founder of StopDistractions.org. Jennifer, welcome to the show. Let's talk a little bit about why this has become such an issue here and across the country.
9: Well, for me, this started quite some time ago in September of 2008. I lost my mother in a crash that was caused by a driver on their cell phone. Since that time, how we use our phones has changed, and this has just become such an ever-evolving and widespread problem. It affected every aspect of my life, my children's lives. And so now I have worked with thousands of families across the country through my organization at Stop Distractions. And what I've learned is, like, behind every statistic and every number, it's a real person, a real family, and that's a lifetime of consequences.
8: What would you say has been accomplished in the fight against distracted driving?
9: You know, there's been a lot of accomplishments. I feel like it's three steps forward, maybe two steps back, just because of the evolution. But we're finally at the brink of huge successes. About 33 states have hands-free laws. You in Connecticut were one of the first. So you've had that law a long time. These laws are working as long as we have the education and awareness campaigns that go along with them, enforcement, and just, you know, the continued change in behavior to drive safer. We all do want to drive safer. Other than that, you know, in some states that are recently passing those laws, I want to highlight a huge success, and that is Iowa. And last year, in Iowa's first year of having their hands-free law, they reduced their fatalities to the lowest level they've seen in 100 years. Just imagine if we could do that in every state across this country, how many lives could be saved.
8: That'd be amazing. And I also want to know what we can do to improve that. So, I mean, you gave an example of a state that is taking it one step further. What do you think, Jennifer, could be done more effectively to crack down on this issue?
9: You know, a big solution, it's going to require the knowledge and the resources of people and organizations all working and collaborating together. Stop Distractions, we've partnered with State Farm for the benefit of communities and you know, across the country. They understand that solving distracted driving requires that long-term investment in education, in innovation, in public policy, and community collaboration. Their willingness to be a part of the solution and prioritize safer driving conversations naturally truly matters. So working together on this issue, it's important to all of us. We can have a bigger impact. That's the kind of collaboration that we're going to need, you know, across organizations, across communities, across families to solve distracted driving.
8: I also wonder, Jennifer, from your perspective, and again, I'm so sorry for the loss of your mom. Do you feel like a lot of this, though, could be better combated if we just took it upon ourselves to have better driving behavior? For example, parents not being on their phones and kids in the back seat who are going to adopt those behaviors when they one day become a driver.
9: Yes, that is the most perfect example you could have given. You know, we in road safety all say your child starts to learn how to drive when you turn them around from rear facing to forward facing, because they're watching you. They're going to model your behaviors. If you have been driving like that and nothing bad has happened, they have grown up and they're going to think they can do that same thing. And they can't, because you can't do it safely. So yes, you know, not only do we need to set the right behaviors, but as a passenger in a car, if you see someone driving distracted, it's your responsibility to speak up. Even kids, if they see their parents with these unsafe behaviors, they should speak up and, you know, ask if they could help do that or something, because their safety is also in jeopardy.
8: And again, that is StopDistractions.org. Jennifer Smith, I want to thank you for the work that you do. And thank you for talking to us, especially this time of year. We really appreciate it.
9: No, thank you so much for talking about it. It's such an important issue.
8: Yeah, absolutely. Again, Jennifer Smith, so appreciate you right here on WICC. And I know we are still getting calls in regards to the speed cameras and all of that. I'm going to see if we can talk to more
5: I don't even know if I want to talk to the police departments per se. I mean, I've reached out to Milford Police and they're working to see if I can get somebody on. And certainly I've talked to Stratford Police about this, Fairfield Police, even Stamford. But I feel like this is also a conversation to have again with the Department of Transportation and maybe Garrett Ucolito, who's the commissioner there. Because I think people have very legitimate questions that I've been writing down all morning, because this was clearly just seemed like Memorial Day weekend speed cameras. That seemed to be the talk of the town. So we are working to have somebody come on maybe as early as tomorrow to talk more about this and answer your questions about it. So stay tuned for that. We also tomorrow morning are going to be working on hopefully having the Ansonia mayor come on to talk about an investigation into a city credit card that was allegedly misused by the former administration. So we'll look into that. Also, hearing from CBIA and others that they are very excited that Governor Lamont has at least named an interim board chair for CSCU, which has seen its fair share of problems. Plus, we'll talk about potentially the Medicaid cyber attack that happened a couple of months ago that is impacting our more than 22,000 patients. Seeing if we can get Vahid Bezadon to come on for that tomorrow morning as well. So working on tomorrow morning's show as we speak. Thank you so much for listening to today's show. If you want to go back and listen to any of the segments we had, go to voiceofct.com and click on Melissa in the Morning. I'm Melissa Shekhatov. Thank you so much. I'll be back with you tomorrow morning starting at 5 a.m. Right now, though, turning things over to the Lisa Wexler Show. She's coming up next right here on WICC.
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7: From ABC News, I'm Sherry Preston. The Iranians arrive in Qatar for peace talks. Marco Rubio says the Strait of Hormuz will be open again soon, and yet the U.S. military striking Iranian missile launching sites overnight. ABC Chief Global Affairs Correspondent Martha Raddatz has more on what some say has been muddled messaging from the White House.
8: They've said the ceasefire is not broken. Any military official I know and talked to said that ceasefire was broken about 3 or 4 weeks ago when there was firing across. But they want to keep this low. We're making progress. We're making progress, but we don't know actually what that progress is. And remember, the nuclear facilities were the key to this, and they seem to be putting that off more and more.
7: Israel's military clashing with Iranian-backed Hezbollah militants in Lebanon. One strike killed at least 12 people, including several members of one family. 2 children and 2 adults killed when a train hit a bus in Belgium today. ABC's Maggie Rooley is at the foreign desk.
9: 7 children were on the bus when it collided with the train just after 8 a.m. local time. And local media is reporting the bus was on its way to a special education school. Now, there were no additional injuries, and the accident happened about 15 miles north of the Belgian capital of Brussels, where the bus can be seen now lying on its side. This morning, the president of the EU, Ursula von der Leyen, says she's heartbroken and that today Europe grieves with Belgium.
7: No catastrophic explosion at a failing Southern California chemical tank after officials said their worst-case scenario was averted. ABC's Alex Stone.
10: This would have been a huge chemical explosion, and it would have set off likely other chemical explosions from other tanks that are around it and at other properties around the aerospace manufacturing center. So, yeah, this would have been a big deal.
7: There's still the threat of a much smaller explosion. Republican Senate runoff in Texas today. Longtime incumbent John Cornyn taking on Attorney General Ken Paxton. You're listening to ABC News.
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0: leaving the U.S. or tightening their travel restrictions.
1: Americans coming from infected areas can only enter specific airports where they are screened. Shark attacks are rare in this country, but 2026 has already netted at least two reported incidents happening off the Texas Gulf Coast.
2: Around 8 million people visit Galveston Island each year, and local officials say that in the past century, only 17 have been bitten by sharks. On Monday, a 17-year-old fishing with his dad on a boat off Galveston was helping to haul in a shark they had caught when he was bitten. His father applied a tourniquet until help arrived, but the teen had reportedly lost a lot of blood when he finally made it to a hospital.
1: ABC's Jim Ryan in Dallas. Temperature records toppling as a spring heat wave continues to scorch parts of Western Europe, triggering government warnings about risks to life. Several drownings have been reported in Britain and France as people are trying to cool off. Party like it's 1999. That was the theme of last night for the New York Knicks, who swept the Cleveland Cavaliers in the Eastern Conference NBA Finals. Their last appearance in the finals was in 1999. I'm Sherry Preston, ABC News.
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5: Officials with Connecticut's Husky Medicaid program say they experienced a criminal data breach. The information from nearly 23,000 patients could be at risk due to the cyber attack earlier this year. An investigation revealed the hackers were able to break into the program using credentials of Hartford Healthcare employees accessing user accounts. A heads up, in Milford, speed cameras are officially up and running. That program launched on Memorial Day. A warning period is now in effect for the next month. There are six cameras set up across the city, mostly near schools and in high traffic areas. Happening today, Governor Lamont will hold a bill signing ceremony for the new budget bill that passed with bipartisan support during the legislative session. It provides an additional $193 million in supplemental education grants and more than $100 million in municipal aid to help lower property taxes. It also invests an additional $300 million into the state's early childhood education endowment. 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I'm Alyssa Shekachoff, WICC News.
4: 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Weather update.
6: Partly sunny for this afternoon with a high near 80 and a breeze light out of the south. Partly cloudy overnight with a low near 60. Partly sunny and warmer tomorrow with a high in the mid-80s. I'm meteorologist Paul Piorek on WICC.
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7: And welcome. Welcome to the show today. Hola, bola. It is the Tuesday after Memorial Day weekend, and the sun decided to come out this morning. But you know something? Even though it was a rainy weekend and a lot of events got rained out, including the Memorial Day Fair, which didn't completely get rained out. I was there Friday night, but Saturday, Sunday were kind of a wash. Yesterday was a good day. You know what it gave me a chance to do? It gave me a chance to not do, which is rather rare for me. I had a not-do kind of a weekend until yesterday when I realized that Abby was getting home from Delaware by around 3 p.m., so I got in the car and I drove there. And, of course, there was traffic on the way because some ninny got into an accident. But on the way back, I sailed home. But by then, it was 11 o'clock at night. 203-333-9422 is our number. We have a great show for you today. We have Michael Tucker who's coming on. Michael Tucker, those of you who were fans of his in L.A. Law, and I was one of them, he is coming to the Westport Playhouse for a script in hand with Jimmy Smits and his wife, Jill Eikenberry, and other notable people. That's fun to talk about. Sooner than that, Peter Propp is coming on to tell us about the latest pitch event for Startup Westport. Martha Zala.

0: I think is going to join us in the next hour at 11:15. And at 11:30, we'll chat with Julie Stewart about an opportunity for you to go and see what farms are available locally within an hour's drive of where you live right here in Connecticut. 203-333-9422. In some of the bigger stories, over the weekend, a man was killed after opening fire near the White House. He was killed by Secret Service officers. He said he was known to the U.S. Secret Service, a gunman already known. He was shot and apparently fatally so. A bystander was also struck by gunfire. This happened on Saturday night, but the Secret Service has not revealed details on the nature or severity of what happened to the injuries of the bystander, and it isn't clear who fired the shot that killed that, pardon me, that injured the bystander. The gunman was identified as Nasere Best, 21 years old. And President Trump thanking the Secret Service, noting that the gunman had a violent history and a, quote, possible obsession with the White House. Mr. Trump was in the building at the time. He had made it known on Friday he would be spending the long holiday weekend at the White House. Incidentally, he did not attend the wedding of his son, Donald Trump Jr., who married a woman named Bettina Palmer, something like that, who was a Palm Beach gal. And they got married someplace in a private island someplace, but he didn't go. He said he was sort of, you know, damned if he did, damned if he didn't go, criticized either way. I guess if he goes, he has to come with an enormous entourage and a tremendous amount of security and a pain in the neck for the guests. But and that's if you go. And if you don't go, you're accused of being a father who doesn't care about your son's wedding. But he decided not to go. 203-333-9422 is our number. In local news, a tragic drowning of an individual who drowned at Devil's Den Glen swimming hole yesterday, where divers located this fisherman who lived in Bridgeport 20 feet down after he disappeared in the Weston River. They're calling him a fisherman. He wasn't a professional fisherman. He was fishing. 27-year-old Freddie Pulla, a Bridgeport resident, died Sunday night after falling in the water while fishing in the area right below Devil's Glen Waterfall. He was there with several friends. He fell in after 6 p.m. He never resurfaced, and he was found 20 feet below at 8:30 by the time emergency personnel had gotten there and figured out a way to try and get him. His friends immediately tried to jump in and rescue him, but they were having trouble swimming, said Weston Police Captain Joseph Maselli. They immediately ran to a neighboring home. There was no cell service in the area. They were able to call 911. Weston Police, EMS, fire, all rushed to the area. Because of the water conditions, they had to call the Norwalk Police Department scuba team for help. Victim's friends contacted family members. The family members were on scene, and he was found approximately 20 feet underwater shortly before 8:30 p.m., where first responders, after they retrieved the body, still tried to save him. Maselli saying with the cold water conditions and hypothermic conditions, there is always a chance, but it was too late to save him. It's a very tragic and difficult situation, said the police chief. While fishing is allowed in that area, swimming is not. There is even a sign that tells visitors swimming is prohibited, but there's no indication he went swimming. The report is that he fell. And apparently there are kids who try to dive in off the rocks. That particular hole is quite deep there. It's in the river. There's a current when the water is running, and we're sensitive to it. You know, this is the thing. And Chief's saying in 20 years on the job, he's the first time he can recall getting a call like this. The thing about, you know, water in general, and we've done a bunch of shows on this, about people who drown, near drown, tried to save people who were drowning, is that it's very deceptive. Water is very deceptive, but particularly river water is very deceptive because what you see on the surface isn't all there is. There are currents that flow right below, and they can keep you off balance and kind of suck you into an eddy. And unless you're a very good, strong swimmer who really knows what to do in that kind of situation, it's very easy to go under and not be able to resurface. So they weren't able to save him, which is, you know, terribly, terribly sad and tragic. And this is Memorial Day weekend, which begins officially the start of summer, which is officially the start for us on the Lisa Wexler Show of thinking about preventing drowning. I will tell you, we once had a caller, Tom Drew, who told us about how he tried but was unsuccessful in trying to save somebody, as was his son Joseph, in a particularly notorious part of Puerto Rico, Condado Beach. And one of the things I learned from people who subsequently came on the show, as well as Tom, is that if you're ever going to try and save somebody, you have to run into the water with something other than you, something tied around your waist or something you're holding in your hand, like a life preserver or even a towel. Or towel's not a good idea because it holds water, but if it's the best you can do, it's the best you can do. Essentially, something that you can tow, T-O-W, that you can tow a drowning person to shore with. Because what happens is, if you reach them, they will reflexively reach for your neck and they will bring you down with them. And very often the person who tries to save somebody isn't effective and they both go down. And the only way to prevent this, I'm telling you literally, to save your life and someone else's, is if you see somebody struggling in the water, do not go into the water like Superman without something in your hand. Go in with a noodle. Go in with a towel. Go in with something that can serve as a tow that this person can grab onto, and then you can pull that person to safety. Otherwise, if that person grabs for you, you could both be gone. 203-333-9422. We're going to be right back. We're going to chat with Peter Propp in just a couple of minutes and talk about the new Westport Startup Pitch Competition, which we covered extensively last year. But I hear the deadline's coming up pretty soon, so we want to hear the ins and outs of it. So we'll chat with Peter Propp. Incidentally, I went yesterday as well to the Memorial Day service because Westport had anticipated a lot of rain, and so they had decided to bring the service indoors. As it turns out, there really wasn't a lot of rain. There was some rain earlier in the morning, but that's okay. We were all together. It was extremely well attended. Governor Lamont came, which I think was quite a coup for Westport. Congressman Himes was there as well as Kevin Christie, who's our first selectman. All of them spoke quite beautifully, and it was a really nice event. And what was really remarkable, what was so beautiful, was that we had Herb Padel there, who's 101 years old, but still cognitively, you know, terrific. And he got up there and he spoke about trying to end wars for all time. He spoke about the fact that he couldn't believe he was 101. He had served in World War II. He was a member of the Seabees, the people that constructed in Japan. If you ever saw the John Wayne movie about the Seabees, it was a great one. And he was one of them. And, you know, he served with distinction. He came back. He's had a beautiful life. He's been in Westport in many service capacities. I knew him as the leader of the senior group at the Saugatuck Co-op. And he used to call me up all the time and say, "Lisa, come over and give us a lecture." And I did all the time. I was very happy to see him last night. And he was great. His daughters were with him. It was beautiful to see him stand up. He may be, at this point, the only World War II veteran we have still living in town. He may be. If he isn't the only, he's one of a handful. And he spoke about how, you know, older men make decisions that affect young ones. And he got a round of applause or two on that. But it was a very distinguished ceremony with the color guard and the singing and the chorale. And it was really very beautiful to be there. So we're going to be back with Peter Propp. He's going to tell us a little bit about the pitch contest for Startup Westport, what it's about, the deadlines, and how you may know someone or you yourself may want to participate. At 203-333-9422, it's the Lisa Wexler Show. We'll be right back.
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0: And welcome back. 203-333-9422. Our next guest, Peter Propp, is one of the founders of Startup Westport, which has really taken Westport and our surrounding region by storm. They are an incubator and mentor center and prize giver for people that are starting new businesses. I ran into Peter just yesterday, and he told me the deadline was coming up for the next competition. Peter Propp, welcome back to the Lisa Wexler Show today. Hello.
9: Hi, Lisa. How you doing?
0: Good, good, good. So tell us a little bit about your organization and its mission.
9: Sure. So Startup Westport really was the brainchild of a lot of startup executives and techies who moved to town around the COVID time and joining with those of us who were already in town. And we realized that we had a sizable community. We should see how big we could make it happen. And since launching about 3 years ago, we're now over 3,000 members. So that's an update since the last time we spoke.
0: Wow.
9: And we do a lot of programming. We do two big tentpole events a year. One is our Innovator of the Year Award. That's happening next Monday. I believe it's sold out, but you could try to get tickets at startupwestport.org. And then the event that I run, which is the Pitch Competition. And so we've launched Pitch 26. Last year, we gave out $25,000 in non-dilutive prize money. This year, we're giving out $30,000 total. And the grand prize for the first place winner gets $25,000 of that award. So we're really leaning into the top company.
0: That's very cool. And tell me a little bit, Peter, you know, I didn't realize, well, let me ask you this. I knew that you were one of the founding members of Startup Westport. Were you somebody who started up a company yourself or more than one?
9: My big startup was when I worked inside of a huge company called IBM. And I helped to create a big brand for IBM called WebSphere, which is really IBM's first major play into the world of websites and making them super robust so that, you know, banks and insurance companies and other big corporates could deliver value on the internet without opening risk. Okay. Because they trusted IBM to do and take care of the risk. So that ended up being like a multi-billion dollar business for IBM.
0: I see.
9: And it was a lot of fun for me. And that's where I learned probably 90% of what I know now. I learned through the WebSphere experience and my other experience at IBM.
0: So are you at IBM anymore?
9: No, I left there in 2009. So since then, I've been really working in the startup ecosystem in Connecticut and the New York region, working for some early stage companies, consulting, and I helped to run a place in Stamford called Stamford Innovation Center for about 6 years.
0: Got it.
9: It was an incubator that the state funded. And then we launched Startup Westport about 4 years, 3 years ago. And anyway, back to the pitch competition.
0: Yes.
9: I know we don't have a lot of time. So applications are open. You can go to startupwestport.org/PITCH-26. 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And right now the applications are open. People have to fill out a form. It's pretty specific about the info we need to know about you. The people that get selected to participate will be part of a boot camp that we're doing in September to work on the way people tell their story to investors. So this will be the preparation for the pitch event. That'll be a 3-day boot camp. And then we'll do individual coaching. And then they get to go live at our big event, which is on November 19th.
0: Yeah, that was so much fun. I had such a great time last year.
9: And that all takes place at the library, November 19th. The library event was one of the greatest Startup Westport events we've had. Everyone was really interested in finding out the outcome. And it was also cool, I don't know if you remember, but we always do an audience choice while the judges are judging, while they're doing their thing to decide who gets the money. We do an audience choice award, and the audience choice came in exactly the same as the judges.
0: Yeah, I know. That was so cool.
9: Yeah, so interesting, right?
0: Yeah.
9: So it was really fun. It was a great night, a great opportunity to meet your neighbors and know more about what's happening in the amazing, Fairfield County region, which we know and love. I wanted to say how much I enjoyed that ceremony yesterday also. It was wonderful to see you there.
0: It was, right?
9: Everyone just did the best job. Jim Himes, Governor Lamont, Mr. Padel was just really spectacular.
0: Right? It was really something. Yeah. It's wonderful to see, too. We're chatting with Peter Propp of Startup Westport. What's really wonderful is you and I at our ages don't really get to too many events that are intergenerational. Really, we don't. You know, because like if your parents of middle schoolers and high schoolers and I've been to those recently because I have a dear friend who's raising young kids in the area. So I go to choruses and things. But then it's exclusively those parents and those kids. This was like an unusual event because older and younger people were there for a different reason, not just celebrating whatever the kids were doing in school. And I thought that was worth noting also.
9: Yeah. No, it was beautiful. And the band, the Staples band played and the chorus sang and... Yeah, it was really nice.
0: It was really nice.
9: But hey, thank you so much for. I think you've got another person coming up, right?
0: At 10:30, but you don't have to rush away. We got a couple of minutes, Peter. Because this is what I want to understand. I want people to understand from you. You know, pitch startup. It's a little bit. They may not really understand behind that.
9: Sure.
0: What are you looking for? Are these companies that all have to be techie in some way or not?
9: No. They just have to have a viable business idea. They have to really have thought about it. They have to have built something that, could make a lot of money. Basically, they should be thinking about ideas that can make significant money, that are investable.
0: I see. Okay.
9: And then we're not looking for companies that already have raised a lot of money. So they can't have had they can't have had an institutional round of funding, which means from a VC, basically. They have to be an existing company. They have to be in a category that we can understand. It can't be like, mechanical engineering stuff. We couldn't really judge on something like that. It needs to be a Connecticut-based founder or some strong association with the state.
0: Okay.
9: And then we don't want any Zyn products, so no alcohol, vaping, Zyns.
0: I'm glad that you do that. I'm glad.
9: Yeah,
0: personally, I am because I'm so not into that. So I'm glad that you have that restriction. I'm happy to hear that.
9: Yeah.
0: I think Yofi's happy about it too. Yeah. Yofi, cut it out. Okay. So, but you don't necessarily, because last year, the company that won was amazing, innovative. They basically created a marketplace
9: Right.
0: By creating this app. It was very, very cool. It were people that were interested in funky wheels. I thought it was an amazing thing.
9: Yes, it's that real car enthusiast and car parts enthusiast market, which they feel is something they can really work into. And they're great guys, Wally and Kyle. And, you know, they're just, we're so proud of them. If you go to the website, there's a video of Wheel Price and what they're up to. So that's right on the pitch competition site.
0: Oh, that's cool.
9: Yeah. So you can hear what they're up to. They, you know, they're so nice. They shoot video all the time as part of their business. So when we asked them, I was pretty sure they'd say yes. They just shot a quick video for us. It's on a racetrack. You can see cars zooming by, and you know, it's like a, you know, one of the cool events that they do to grow their market.
0: Yeah, I mean, it's wonderful to be able to follow up with these people, because I'm actually intrigued to know, like, a year later, you know, what have they done with the money, or, you know, did they need more money, or, you know, what were the obstacles and what was the growth? That might be sort of a cool, like, anecdotal denouement in November, you know, like, bring them back. Like, 1 year later, how are they doing? Because we're interested. We were invested in them emotionally. I mean.
9: Right. You know what? I should ask them if they're around that day. That's a great idea, Lisa. Thank you.
0: Because it'd be fun to know, you know, it just would be.
9: For sure.
0: Yeah. Well, Peter Propp, thank you so much for what you're doing. So it's Westport Startup. Is it .org, .com?
9: So StartupWestport.org.
0: StartupWestport, the other way. Sorry, StartupWestport.
9: StartupWestport.org/pitch-26.
0: Okay, fantastic. And the deadline
9: so much,
0: is coming up. It's a few weeks away, right?
9: Exactly. So the deadline is 11 p.m. On June 12th.
0: Okay.
9: So that's a week from this coming Friday, or a week this coming Thursday.
0: Yeah. Okay. And it's right there. I'm looking at the page now. Pre-institutional funding, existing corporation in an evaluable category with a Connecticut-based founder or strong state association and a scalable business model, but no sin products. Very good. Very clear. Very easy. Very cool. I hope we have them. I mean, these incubators and innovators are the future of America, and they make us feel really good too. So I hope.
9: Yeah, and we already have a bunch of good applications. So, you know, we always love to see more, so we can get the best of the best ideas out there. But we've already got some good competition. So people should really get their applications in as soon as they can.
0: Okay, fantastic. Take care, Peter Propp. Thank you so much. It's Startup Westport. Pleasure.
9: Appreciate
0: We're going to be
9: it.
0: Coming right back with Michael Tucker, famed actor from L.A. Law and other wonderful ventures. We'll be right back.
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0: And welcome back to the show. Joining us now is one of the most entertaining, engaging actors from television. In L.A. Law, he and his wife, Jill Eikenberry, famously starred in L.A. Law along with Jimmy Smits and others. It was just a great show and had a great run. And it brought Michael Tucker to our attention. He's a veteran stage and screen actor. Stuart Markowitz was the name of his very wonderful character. But he's also been in a lot of Woody Allen movies, including Radio Days and The Purple Rose of Cairo. He was in Barry Levinson's Diner, Barry Levinson, who famously lived right here in Reading, Connecticut for many years. And they are coming to the Westport Playhouse for a script-in-hand play reading on June 8th, in which their buddy Jimmy Smits will be joining them for an L.A. cast reunion of sorts. It's called A Tailor Near Me, and it's something that Michael Tucker himself wrote. Michael, welcome back to the Lisa Wexler Show. Hello, good morning.
9: Hi, Lisa. Nice to be here.
0: It's nice to have you with us. So, you know, people know you as an actor, but this is the second time we've had you on as a playwright. This is really a very wonderful, successful career that you've had.
9: Yeah. It's kind of working out. It's a whole second life, which is great.
0: And how did you approach the craft of becoming a playwright, Michael?
9: Well, I started writing when L.A. Law came to a close. I had always wanted to write, and I started writing. I wrote a story about something that took place in my childhood. And some friends of ours came to visit us, and he was one of the writers on L.A. Law. And I showed him the story, and he said, "You should write a book. This is a book." And I got all puffed up about that, and I found an agent, and I wrote a book, and I got a publisher, and it was published, and it was a whole turn in my life.
0: Wow.
9: So, you know, that book led to three other books that were published, and then I wrote a play, and I finally got the guts up to write a play, which was a big challenge for me. And that went very well, and then I wrote altogether seven plays so far.
0: That's amazing. So, and when you wrote a book, when you write a book, you get to do all the infill, but there isn't that much in a play, because a play is by definition mostly dialogue. Although, you know, in between your setting scenes, you're giving people some cues, right, in the play as well, right?
9: Oh yeah. We have a wonderfully talented young woman who's going to read the stage directions. Her name is Jill Eikenberry.
0: Oh.
9: We just found her, and she's going to read the stage directions. So that sort of paints the picture of what's happening, because this is actually a very physical play, because what takes place during the play, it's about a man who goes to a tailor because his pants don't fit and he needs to get them let out. That's the beginning of the play. The two men have never met before. It's simply a man goes to a tailor. And then it develops into a much more interesting story and fun, actually. During this, a suit is made sort of on stage. You watch all the stages of a custom-made bespoke suit before your eyes. So Jill will be reading a lot of stuff about the measuring. Now he's doing this, now he's doing that. And she'll help paint the picture of what's happening in front of you.
0: I'm thinking about Barbara Streisand singing, "Sam, You Made the Pants Too Long." That's what I'm saying.
9: Yeah, very much like that.
0: Right?
9: Very much like that.
0: Which was a great song, by the way. Great song.
9: Fabulous song.
0: Fabulous. So, and you're bringing your buddy Jimmy Smits to town. Has he been on the Playhouse stage before in any capacity? Has he ever been here?
9: Has he? I don't believe so. I don't. He does a lot of stage work.
0: Yeah.
9: He's very much still a theater actor. This is so exciting for me. I can't tell you. We got the message that the Westport Playhouse wanted to do this reading, this in-hand reading. The director who did the first production of this, which was in New Jersey at the New Jersey Repertory Company, his name is Jim Glossman. And so he was going to direct, he's going to direct this reading. And I was on the phone with him. We were talking about who we could get to do it.
12: And he said, I know that you're not acting much these days, Michael, but it's a reading. Couldn't you play this part? You'd be perfect in this part. And I thought, well, you know, I could play this part. I played it 1,000 times while I was writing it. So I thought, oh, okay, I'm going to consider that. And then I was talking to Jill, and we were talking about who we could get to play the tailor. And she said, what about Jimmy? And I had talked to Jimmy when I first wrote the play a few years ago, and he said, I'm too young. And now he's not. Anyway, I wrote to him and I told him what was happening. It's a one night thing. It was a long shot. He doesn't live on the East Coast. He lives out in L.A. They're not offering to fly him here and put him up or anything like that. It's on a very low budget. And a few days later, he called and said that he was on. And I'm very excited about it because Jimmy has a lot of characteristics that the tailor has. He's a deep thinker. He has a very agile, interesting mind, as does the tailor in this play. And anyway, so we've rehearsed it a couple of times on Zoom, and I think we're going to have a hell of a good time.
0: Also, Jimmy Smits is incredibly sexy. You forgot to say that,
12: oh,
0: Michael,
12: yes.
0: Tucker.
12: Well, I didn't. I thought, you know.
0: I'll say it.
12: Everybody knew that already.
0: I'll say it.
12: My wife constantly reminds me of that.
0: I mean, he is so charismatic. Oh my God, what a great actor! And he bursts off the small and the big screen. He's one of the best.
12: He's fabulous. Yeah. He's fabulous, and he does have he's got an edge on this character that's just right. So.
0: Interesting, because the only other tailor I'm thinking of that I've ever heard of in playwright history is, of course, Muddle the Tailor from Fiddler on the Roof.
12: Very different tailor.
0: Very different.
12: Muddle is a very different tailor.
0: I'm thinking not Jimmy Smits, not in the same universe.
12: No, he would never play that part.
0: We're chatting with Michael Tucker, who has become a noted playwright. Now, this is script in hand. What's interesting to me is hearing that you have a director for this, because I'm thinking, oh, you just all sit down with the script and, you know, read it. But, you know, like you watch these things.
12: That is what we do. It is just that. Okay. And the director, you know, he'll help decide where we place the music stands and this and that, and where does the person where does Jill sit while she's reading the stage directions. And we'll go through it once or twice with him watching. We did it once already on Zoom, and he had some nice notes, said, you know, when you do this, do that, or, you know, but there's not really a need for a director. But we have one. As a matter of fact, when Westport first decided to do it, they called Jim Glossman first, because Mark Shanahan knows Jim and didn't know me personally yet, and so he was doing it before I was doing it.
0: Very cool.
12: So he came along with the offer to do the reading.
0: No, it's really nice, the script in hand series. I'm excited for you. So let me ask you this, Michael Tucker. You're writing plays, you've written books. How different is writing a play for a stage than the teleplays that you would read every week and memorize your lines for L.A. Law? How different?
12: That's a good question. I don't think there's a huge difference. I mean, you know, technically there's a difference, because in a screenplay, you can go anywhere in a screenplay. You can say, suddenly we're in the desert, and this, you know, stage, you can't quite do that. Well, I guess you can, really. There's not that much difference. The dialogue is essentially the same.
0: Okay.
12: People are people.
0: And how do you hear dialogue? Do you walk around with a tape recorder and then
12: I walk around talking to myself.
0: Really?
12: I do the same exact thing I do when I'm acting, is I talk out loud until I find the way that this particular person talks. And I can get inside that person and talk like that all the time, you know, then I can write them. So I do that. And then if I'm writing a scene with two people, I talk to myself in two different voices. And sometimes I do it when I'm at the supermarket, and this is a big problem.
0: Do the characters really seem alive to you?
12: A couple of times.
0: Do the characters you write seem like three-dimensional people to you? Do they?
12: Yeah. Oh, absolutely. Absolutely. Otherwise, they'd be two-dimensional people. Mm. We can't have that.
0: Can't have that. Wow. And what about your imagination? Is it constantly creating and constantly fertile, or does it kind of go fallow and then come back?
12: Oh, I think fallow and come back. And nobody's imagination is constantly fertile. Mm. You wait. You know, there are two ways to approach that. You can pursue it. You sit down every day at 8 a.m. and you pursue. You write whether you feel anything or not, whether mm-hmm. you think of anything or not. You write, you write, you write. Many people write that way. And eventually, you know, something comes and it opens up. I don't write that way. I wait. I really wait. Okay. Okay. And I could be, you know, my other thing that I do every day is cooking. And often a thought will occur to me while I'm cooking.
0: Yeah.
12: Or taking a shower or do something like that. And I immediately stop and write it down, because those things that occur to you that come from the unconscious, once they occur to you, you have about 3 seconds before they disappear. It's like a dream. And you try to hold on to it and it goes away. It's very much like that. So you have to make sure you run to your desk and write it down, or you'll never think of it again.
0: And you know something? That's, Michael Tucker, that's very, very true. I have found with me too. And I'm mad at myself because I've been lazy and I've missed a lot of those moments where I said, oh, I had a great idea and I can't remember it. Really?
12: Yeah. Yeah. When the muse comes, grab it.
0: I'm reading Pat Cornell's autobiography, which is unbelievable, by the way. Patricia Cornell.
12: Great.
0: It's called True Crime. You want to read a great autobiography? It's not good. It's great. It's over 400
12: pages
0: long.
12: What's the name of the book?
0: I interviewed her a couple of weeks ago. I had only really gotten halfway through and skimmed the rest, and I was embarrassed. So I went back to it, and I'm reading every page line by line. And she did Kay Scarpetta. You know, she's a brilliant writer. And she talks about, you know, always having a notebook with her wherever she is. Like, that's compulsively.
12: Yeah.
0: She has to have it.
12: That's the only way.
0: Yeah.
12: And but it's an exciting life, the writing life. I find it very exciting. And there are the fallow times. I had a wonderful friend who was a great writer, and he was always the person I would send things to first. And I wrote to him once, and I said, "I'm dead. Nothing's coming to me. I'm not writing, but I'll let you know when I am again." And he wrote back, and he said, "You're writing. Don't worry about it."
0: Is that right?
12: And that was true. That was true.
0: That's fantastic.
12: You know, unconsciously, subconsciously, it was all boiling there. And when it's ready to come up, it comes up.
0: Yeah, it comes up. And do you have a lot of other plays? Do you have a lot of other plays? So this one you're doing, A Tailor Near Me, is going to be script in hand on June 8th with Jimmy Smits and you and your beautiful wife, Jill Eikenberry. Do you have other plays that are happening right now that are in the middle of scripts?
12: Nothing else that's in production right now. No.
0: No, I mean like on the drawing board. No, okay.
12: Yeah, they're on the drawing boards. That's a very nice way to say it. Yeah. Some of the plays are that I wrote are difficult for people to produce, I think, because they're sort of dangerous plays. So, you know, there are things like that, too. It's a very interesting business.
0: Mm. A Tailor Near Me, Michael Tucker. Well, I'm looking forward. If I can't get the script in hand, because I hear it's pretty, the demand for tickets is already very, very high.
12: Yes, I heard that, too.
0: Yes. So if that's the case, I guess I'll have to see it on stage. I guess that means that people want to see it produced.
12: Okay.
0: Right?
12: All right. Let's make a date.
0: Let's make a date for that. Michael Tucker, thank you so much for joining us on the Lisa Wexler Show and being a creative member of our community right here. I know you live in Connecticut, right in Fairfield County, and we love that you're here. We love that you and your wife are creating and part of our creative community here. Thank you.
12: Thanks, Lisa. It's nice to be here.
0: It really is for us, too. Michael Tucker, actor, L.A. Law, playwright, A Tailor Near Me, which is coming to script in hand at the Playhouse. Thank you so much for joining us today. We'll be right back
12: with more of
0: the show. A pleasure. We'll be right back.
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0: Hola, bola. Welcome to the show. 203-333-9422 is our number. All right, let's see. We've got a bunch of Connecticut things. I told you about that poor man that drowned in Devil's Den over the weekend. That was really awful. And it just reminds us the beginning of season, of swimming season is here. And we just have to be careful in the water, right? And if we're going to go rescue somebody, make sure you bring something to tow them in with. Don't just try and rescue them yourself with your body because you both could go down. 203-333-9422. In national news, I guess international news with respect to this Iran war, we heard over the weekend on Saturday that a deal with Iran was imminent, with a posting on social media by Donald Trump that final aspects of the deal are currently being discussed and will be announced shortly. But several Senate Republicans cast doubt on the viability of a potential peace deal over the weekend. Actually, let's see who we have here. Chairman of the Senate Armed Services Committee, Roger Wicker, writing on social media that a 60-day ceasefire with the belief that Iran will ever engage in good faith would be a disaster. But Trump responded to the criticism. He says his critics are losers. And he said any deal he would negotiate would be, quote, good and proper. Because, you know, a lot of people are thinking, well, they're saying out loud, things like, you know, we're going to end up after this war worse than before in the sense that Iran's standing will be better than before. We had Luke Bronin say that on Friday. He's running for Congress. And I certainly hope Luke is wrong. I mean, I fervently hope that he's totally wrong on this, as many people have been wrong when they make prognostications about international doings. I hope that Iran is completely and totally obliterated in terms of its ambitions for nuclear technology for at least a generation, at least that. 203-333-9422. Let's go to Chris from Reading. Hi, Chris. What's on your mind today? Hola. Welcome.
17: Hi. How are you today, Lisa?
0: Good.
17: I just wanted to, you were talking about the drowning.
0: Yeah.
17: And the water is so unsafe.
0: Mm-hmm. Can be.
17: Especially for children. But we have a stream. I live in Reading, part of Wilton, and we have a stream. I think it's the Norwalk River or something.
0: Yes,
17: that goes
0: I know
17: down.
0: That one. It's the big one. The river.
17: Yeah. Not too long ago, there was a couple kayaking. They weren't even in the river. They were kayaking, and they both drowned.
0: Is that right?
17: People saw. Yes, yes. People saw them going by and called 911, and by the time they got to them, so something as simple as that, just a little river that you, I mean, it has rapids, but you wouldn't think twice to go in there. So I just like
0: that
17: to
0: was,
17: emphasize.
0: You know, when that was, October of 2010.
17: Oh, that long ago.
0: Yes. But that's okay.
17: Yeah.
0: They were a young couple, James Lynn, 46, and Doreen Wallace, 50, drowning after their two-person kayak capsized, and it occurred during heavy rains and swollen river conditions.
17: Yeah.
0: They went into the river when it was already too high, and they capsized. Yep.
17: Oh, yeah. See, you know more about it than I do.
0: Well,
17: but
0: I'm looking it up online because I'm thinking, how did I not remember that story? But it was
17: longer ago than I thought.
0: Yeah.
17: But yeah, we really have to be careful of water sources and just Mother Nature in general. You never know what she's.
0: Well, one of the things that we learned, we did a whole show on drowning a couple of years ago, maybe three now, and we got a tremendous amount of phone calls from people who have been involved in near drowning escapades themselves. Or who had tried to save people. And one of the things, and so after that, I got all these experts on, these lifeguards and experts. And they said the most important thing is to bring out something to tow somebody back with, not your body.
17: Yes.
0: You got to grab something from the where you are. Otherwise, don't bother going in. You've got to grab something for someone to hold on to so you can tow them in.
17: Yes, I heard you say that, and that is so important, too, because you tend to just jump in. And even, like, these dog rescues and what, you know, you see so many rescues from the water, but,
0: It's true. And the dogs are harder because you can't really, you know, dogs don't have hands. They don't have hands. But they swim better. They generally can get their, you know, head up above the water. As long as you can get them up above the water, they swim. They can swim.
17: Yeah.
0: That poor little heart's pumping. Yeah.
17: I know. Poor
0: anyway,
17: baby.
0: Thank you, Chris.
17: Okay, thank you for taking
0: today.
17: My call.
0: Always. 203-333-9422. You can call me at 203-333-9422. Perhaps the most important piece of information that was announced over the weekend, this was on Friday, is the Trump administration announcing that most immigrants seeking green cards will be required to leave the United States while they wait for their applications to be processed. U.S. Citizenship and Immigration Service is saying that only in extraordinary circumstances would people already in the United States be granted permanent residence. Now, that's just a huge game changer. I mean, it's just huge. I was talking with a friend of mine who immigrated many years ago from Italy, and she said that that was quite common and that, you know, that that's how it was done and that that was, as far as she knew, always the letter of the law. But I think somewhere over time we must have changed it. And allowed people as a matter of policy to be able to stay here and get their green cards here. This all of a piece of restricting legal immigration coming after trying to completely shut down illegal immigration. The Trump administration pulled back its aggressive operations in Chicago, Minneapolis, after the crackdown on illegal immigration was so unpopular. However, they are now trying to restrict legal immigration. They are making it harder for those abroad to enter the United States. They are making it harder for those who are already here on a temporary basis to stay. And on Friday, the Department of Homeland Security announced that most immigrants who are seeking green cards have to leave the United States in order to do so. Green cards, as you know, are granted to legal permanent residents who have been vetted by the government and are one step away from becoming citizens. Immigration lawyers, as we speak right now, are scrambling to figure out what the impact is on their clients. There has been a broader effort to restrict travel for immigrants from more than 35 countries. The Trump administration paused the lottery program that offered more than 50,000 visas internationally. It halted long-term immigration visas from 75 countries and froze immigration applications for those already in the U.S., from countries that are on this restricted travel list. And let me just see here. White House officials saying Mr. Trump is focused on helping Americans, and his travel ban was intended to block immigration from areas with unstable governments. Abigail Jackson, a White House spokeswoman, said this is a common sense agenda. This is why the American people elected Donald Trump. It includes ensuring Americans have access to good paying jobs at home and stopping aliens from exploiting and abusing our immigration system. And so let me see what else. Let me see here. When he was asked about it as he was running, he said that he was in favor of legal immigration. Let's not forget that two of his three wives are people that immigrated from Eastern European countries, which means that that four of his five children are here from mothers who are not natural-born American citizens. They're not. Ivana wasn't, and neither is Melania. But let me just see here. And I want to just see here about this clampdown. Let me see. An Associated Press report found that nearly 60% of Americans believe that legal immigrants were a major benefit to the economy and to the country. Half believe they were bringing specialized skills to U.S. companies. So I want to find out what this means. And I don't think anybody quite knows yet. But if you're married, if you're a green card designation is because you're married, does that mean you also have to go to another country? And I really don't think anybody knows the answer yet, but I'm going to try and find out if there's anything published about it, because that would make it very difficult for married couples and for families, right? 203-333-9422 is our number. Okay, coming up on the show, we are going to be chatting with Julie Stewart at 11:30. We'll talk about the farm crawl. We'll give you an idea about what's happening with nature and the critters around us, because after all, it is spring, and we'll catch you up on lots of news you may have missed right here in your hometown. 203-333-9422.

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1: From ABC News. I'm Sherry Preston. A three-judge panel has temporarily blocked another state's plan to draw new congressional maps ahead of the midterms. Lawyers representing black voters in Alabama in the state's case argued that the same panel found the state map intentionally discriminated against black voters back in 2023. 3 months of positive reports on consumer confidence coming to an end. ABC's Jim Ryan with more on what's worrying people amid the rising price of gas and groceries.
2: The Conference Board's index is benchmarked to a 1985 score of 100. Right now, consumer confidence clocks in at 93.1, which is lower than the April number, but better than economists were expecting. Analysts at the Conference Board say the low reading on current conditions is tempered by consumers' expectations that things will be better 6 months from now.
1: Continued confusion over whether a peace deal is close or not in Iran. ABC's Ian Panels in Tel Aviv.
3: Days of repeated mixed signals about this deal to try and end the war. And having said a solution was largely negotiated over the weekend, President Trump hours later advising negotiators to not rush into a deal, then writing the negotiations are, quote, proceeding nicely.
1: The U.S. hitting Iran with what it says were self-defense strikes overnight. Rising concern about the Ebola outbreak in Africa leading to limits on who can come to the United States and from which countries they arrive. ABC's Faith Abube is outside CDC headquarters in Atlanta.
4: Americans who are coming in from affected areas can only enter this country through airports here in Atlanta, in Dulles, in Virginia, and also starting today, Bush Airport in Houston. And they're required to undergo enhanced screenings, including temperature checks. Meanwhile, if you are non-citizens, you're banned from coming into this country at all if you've been into those impacted areas in the last 3 weeks.
1: Checking the markets, the Dow is down 80 points this hour and the S&P is up 55. 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
1: It's the big Texas runoff today. The Senate primary pitting longtime Senator John Cornyn and State Attorney General Ken Paxton, who has President Trump's endorsement. The winner will take on Democratic candidate James Tallarico in the midterms. Two children killed along with their chaperone and their driver when a train collided with a van carrying the kids to a special needs school in Belgium.

0: how this happened.
1: 95 degrees at London's Heathrow Airport, one of several heat records shattered as Western Europe continues baking on France's Atlantic seaboard, where magnificent beaches have powerful riptides. They've had two drowning deaths. Sherry Preston, ABC News.
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4: The University of Connecticut Crash Repository says there has been an alarming uptick in fatal crashes from May 10th to May 19th. The study showed there were 16 fatalities. UConn research professor Dr. Eric Jackson says it's a huge number and one that study organizers usually don't see. Jackson notes that as the weather warms up, reckless driving becomes more of an issue. And construction projects in Connecticut could be put on hold if gas prices don't fall. Governor Ned Lamont's budget director, Josh Wojcik, says that everyone is suffering due to the rising prices of diesel fuel, liquid asphalt, and other petroleum products beside just gasoline. The state government has a special transportation fund with $2.3 billion in it, but it stopped growing because a tax cap that contributes to the fund has been maxed out. Plus, much of the fund has been designated to payments on the money the state borrows annually. Wojcik adds that the state could cut into sales tax receipts from new vehicle purchases as an additional funding source. We are brought to you this time around by Courtesy Carpet Flooring Design Center. 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I'm Chris Williams with WICC News.
3: 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Weather update.
5: Partly sunny for this afternoon with a high near 80 and a breeze light out of the south. Partly cloudy overnight with a low near 60. Partly sunny and warmer tomorrow with a high in the mid-80s. I'm meteorologist Paul Piorek on WICC.
3: Attorney, advocate, author, public speaker. The Lisa Wexler Show. Flip that switch and turn on your brain. Here is Lisa Wexler.

Welcome back to the show. Welcome, welcome. 203-333-9422 in this hour. We may or may not be joined by Martha Zoller. We'll have to see if she can make it in, because it would be a good idea if I reminded her. And that would be good. Hold on. Okay. Julie Stewart will be joining us about the farm call. You can call me at 203-333-9422. All right, I really want to talk a little bit about, and I want your input at 203-333-9422, on this kind of staggering new policy with respect to immigration. Let's assume for a given that we can all agree that illegal immigration isn't good, and that one of the reasons that Donald Trump was elected was to stamp down on illegal immigration, because under Joe Biden, it had become the perception that it was kind of like no holds barred, come on in. And we were inundated at the border, and millions of people from around the world thought that as long as they could get here and they could be here, that they could stay here and that they could start their life, whether they had good intentions or bad. And America was beginning to feel like it was out of control. Let's all assume for the sake of argument that's one of the reasons why Donald Trump got elected. And he did get elected. And now we can have an argument about whether or not in the implementation of the quest to rid ourselves of people who are overstaying their welcome or who were never welcome to begin with, whether or not he went too far, whether or not ISIS tactics are unacceptable in an American democracy. And we can continue to have that conversation. I want to put that aside for a moment, although I'm happy to hear your thoughts on it, and talk about this latest thing, which is really a difference in a completely different approach to immigration. And this is an approach to immigration that will have the impact

0: of cutting down on legal immigration. Because by definition, people who are here and who are here with green cards already have been vetted enormously and have been found to be people who we want to stay here as permanent legal residents. Now, this is for, let me just see here. This is not for people who are already green card holders. This is for people who want to obtain their green cards in this country while being here. And it is going to change what is called the adjustment of status process, the traditional adjustment of status process. Previously, individuals who legally entered this country, in other words, who were legally here, were able to complete their green card paperwork without leaving. That may not have always been true, and it may not have always been true for every country, but it was true for the majority of countries for a very long time. If you are married, according to what I am reading, it will make no difference. Unless an applicant can prove extraordinary circumstances, the husband or the wife will have to return to their home country to complete the permanent visa processing. And the problem with that is that once they get to their home country, processing in terms of the consulate at that country, quote, can take months or even years, which means that this new policy can result in long-term family separation. If an applicant has spent time in the U.S. without legal status and they leave the country to apply at a consulate, they might have the automatic 3-year or 10-year or lifetime bar on reentering the U.S. This is considered to be a major departure from past immigration practices. It is expected to face a lot of court challenges, but it may survive court challenges because immigration laws and policies are heavily dependent on the policies of the individual presidents and executives who occupy the White House. 203-333-9422. Time magazine already reporting over the weekend that Trump's green card changes could force hundreds of thousands to leave the United States in order to take the risk of getting that coveted green card. What do you think of this change in policy? What do you think about it? 203-333-9422. Basically, it's saying if you were here legally, I'll give you an example. I'll give you the example from my family. Yotam. Yotam came here from Israel. He came here to Georgia Tech to become a computer software engineer. While at Georgia Tech, he was such an outstanding student that he got a scholarship to finish college and to do his master's without having to pay any money because he's, you know, top of his class, studied very, very hard, and he's very smart. And he knew this is what he wanted to do, and America needed computer software engineers. That's what we needed. So he got all of the scholarship money. He immediately got a job with Credit Karma. Credit Karma said, we want to sponsor you for a green card because we think you are the right stuff for America and you are what we need in terms of your talents and your skills and your aspirations for more talents and skills. So we as a company, Credit Karma, we're going to sponsor you, Yotam, for your green card. We're going to pay you legal fees because you don't have any money, which he didn't. And we're going to sponsor you for the green card. It's going to take a while. It took a few years. But in the meantime, you keep working for us. Keep your head down and all will be good. So that's exactly what happened. Now, he was here legally and he got his green card legally. And that's what happened. And it took a few years and he got it. This new policy would say to Yotam, oh, you want to change your status from being here under a special H-1B work visa, you want to become a legal permanent resident, you've got to go back to Israel. And you've got to wait in Israel until we say okay. Now, what would that mean in real life? Well, in real life, that would mean that he wouldn't be able to keep his job at Credit Karma because Credit Karma wasn't interested in hiring him to work in Israel. Credit Karma was interested to have him work in North Carolina, in Charlotte, North Carolina, where he worked. So he would lose his job. He would have to figure out another way to make a living in Israel. It definitely would have disrupted his love life because somewhere in there he met Joanna. And he got his green card before marrying Joanna, but right before. So it would have interrupted that too. And this new policy is an absolutely dramatic shift in the way individuals in America who are here legally think about staying here, wanting to stay here. Is America the kind of welcoming country where they're going to want to build a family? This kind of thing, the preponderance of this affects young people who are here on student visas, who are here on H-1B work visas, who are here on special skilled visas, who are here on O visas, which are for unique artists and entertainers. There's all kind of reasons why people are here legally and working legally. And they may say, you know what? I love this country. I want to get a green card. And now the United States is saying, go back home to get it. So the effect of this will be to dramatically reduce the amount of legal immigrants. Because what happens is first you get your green card and then you wait a number of years and you become a citizen. You don't skip from having a student or work visa to becoming a citizen. In between, you need to get your green card. That's your in between. And this in between is now being radically shifted. So I'm interested in knowing what you think about it. I'm actually going to ask Martha Zala what she thinks about it. She is with us from WDUN down in Georgia. We'll be right back.
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0: Martha Zoller, hello and welcome to the show today. We've just been talking about this brand new change in green card policy. It's kind of a seismic shift for people who are here legally. And I was talking about, you know, Tom, who, you know, he had his H-1B visa after graduating Georgia Tech, incidentally, your place, which he did brilliantly at, got a job at Credit Karma, you know, was always set on staying here, moving here, being here. And he did everything right, and it all happened for him, and he's a U.S. citizen now. But everything would be different if he were doing it today, and he just did it recently because in between the H-1B visa, he'd have to go back to Israel and say goodbye to his job and wait there to then immigrate back here. What do you think about this? Were you expecting this?
8: Yeah. I mean, well, what I was expecting was a policy change related to dual citizenship. That's what I thought was going to come out instead of this, because they are talking about, you know, disregarding dual citizenship in the United States, not allowing you to have dual citizenship,
0: really?
8: Which also it impacts our relationship with Israel, because many people in Israel have dual citizenship. Yes. And so that's what I was expecting. But this, you know, I keep going back to this. I had former Senator Sam Brown back on today. He's written a great book about religion in China. And, you know, Brownback, if you recall, was a Kansas senator. He was also governor of Kansas. He's been a congressman. He's been an ambassador. I mean, he's one of those old school kind of guys, you know. And I was talking to him about the Senate and you know, how it's changed since he was there. And he was pretty despondent about it, if you want to know the truth. But here's what, and the reason why I bring that up instead of directly answering your question, is that my old boss, David Perdue, had a bill 10 years ago called the RAISE Act, which the problem is the Congress and the Senate are not doing their jobs. So because of that, it is leading this huge power vacuum that the executive has taken over. Okay, Obama kind of started it because he started doing a lot of executive things. Trump has put it on steroids. Okay, and that he's running the government a lot through the executive branch instead of letting the Congress, which includes both chambers, do it themselves. So the RAISE Act, what it would do is it would have cleaned up a lot of these anomalies about green cards and things like that, because there are not only people like your son-in-law, but there are people that came here the right way with H-1B visas that are basically they're basically indentured servants, because they can't change jobs until they actually get a green card,
0: yep,
8: or else they have to go,
0: yep,
8: to the bottom of the list.
0: That's right.
8: And
0: that's
8: what
0: right.
8: The RAISE Act was going to do is was going to take this so-called family unity policy we have now, which to me, family means mom, dad, kids, maybe parents. Okay, not cousins, uncles, third cousins, 14th cousins, you know, that it got to the point that 800,000 or 900,000 of the 1.1 million green cards we had are being used for family members of people that are already here. And again, what's the definition of family? I mean, I love a big extended family too, but when it comes to law, you know what I mean? It shouldn't be everybody who might have a touch of family relationship. There should be some boundaries around it. So if we had passed that, then the backlog would have been cleared up. We would have had a lot fewer problems. And it goes back to my point. We are in this position today, whether it's Donald Trump or the next president, that the Congress has usurped its power, have given up its power to the executive. And one thing that's got to happen is they got to stop throwing bricks at each other, and they ought to look at the institution they're representing as a thing that needs to get straightened out, the Congress and the Senate. But I don't think they're going to do it yet.
0: Well, so what do you think? So with that explanation, it sounds like you don't think that Donald Trump's idea is a very good idea. Do you think it's a good idea?
8: No, I don't.
0: No,
8: I don't. People that have come here the right way, we should be figuring out a way to get them out of line and get them taken care of.
0: Correct.
8: You know, I've got my nephew met a girl when he was in graduate school that was from the Philippines, and it took them, she had to do this. Now, this is not new in certain cases. Her student visa ran out. She wanted to stay. she was denied. So because of that, she had to go back to the Philippines and wait for 2.5 years before she could come back. And so, you know, this is not totally new. It depends on what field you're in, you know, and all this kind of
0: That's
8: stuff.
0: True.
8: It's just an expansion of what they are already doing, which just makes things more
0: and
8: complicated.
0: And so here's the difference.
8: Let me say one more thing.
0: Yeah.
8: I want illegal immigrants to go back to their home country and wait and do it the right way. Mm-hmm. I don't want people that have already done it the right way to have to go home and wait for the next step.
0: Yeah, I think that makes a lot of sense. And like, so what happened with your nephew's girlfriend is, after her student visa or as it was expiring, she wasn't able to, for whatever reason, translate it into getting a sponsor to sponsor her for a work visa because it's hard to do.
8: That's right.
0: It's very hard
8: That's
0: to
8: right.
0: do. And
8: That's
0: so
8: right.
0: she, and but I give her credit for obeying the law and going back home.
8: Yeah.
0: Because most people don't obey the law. They stay here anyway and they hope that it'll work out. And sometimes it does.
8: Well, we had a student stay with us too that was from Zimbabwe, and what she ended up doing, because she couldn't find a sponsor, was she married her boyfriend who was in the military, and the military does have a program where they fast track spouses, you know, to green cards.
0: Okay.
8: And you know, so again, it's a patchwork quilt, Lisa.
0: Yes, of course it is.
8: One piece over here might not make sense
0: to the
8: other piece over there.
0: That's right.
8: Yeah.
0: But the system is designed to have at least supposedly taken account of individual circumstances. That's literally what immigration is supposed to do. Yeah.
8: Yeah. Yeah.
0: Anyway, I'm very disappointed in this policy. I think it's a terrible policy. Terrible.
8: Well, and when I used to meet with these H-1B visa holders that were trying to get green cards, and you know, there's a lot of limitations, like their spouses can't work and things like that. And what bothered me about it is these largely were Southeast Asian people, like from India and Pakistan and things like that. And especially among the Indian population that we have here in Georgia, those guys are like rule followers. They don't get into trouble. They don't use the legal system. You know what I mean? It's like they're not committing crimes. They don't join gangs. And we're making it hard for them to become legal citizens, but we make it easy for every gangbanger that crosses the border. Mm. So.
0: Well, it goes back to the old thing of, you know, the people that are not going to listen or not going to obey the rules, the criminals, they're going to do what they want anyway, right? By definition.
8: Right.
0: By definition. Yeah. Yeah. So I'm very unhappy with this. Otherwise, how was your Memorial Day weekend?
8: It was nice. My daughter and I drove out to Arizona starting last Monday.
0: Wow.
8: So she moved, you know, her husband went out in April. She had three weddings because she's a wedding planner and she didn't want to leave them high and dry. So she got done with the third wedding on May the 16th. And then on May the 18th, we drove to Tucson with her dog. And we stopped four different cities along the way. We got to Arizona in time for her anniversary with her husband. So they went out and I watched the dog and stayed a couple days, helped her unpack a little bit. And then I flew home on Sunday. And then Lynn and I went to the Memorial Day parade yesterday. I'm a associate member of the Vietnam Veterans of America. And so, and I'm very honored that they invited me because the work I've done on behalf of veterans to be a part of their group, because I'm not a Vietnam veteran. But they invited me to be on their float with them. So we did an old school small town Memorial Day parade with marching bands and floats and all that kind of stuff. So it was great.
0: Yeah, that's what I normally do. But we got rained out of both parades that I normally attend, Westport and Weston. So we did a beautiful event in Westport Town Hall at 10 a.m. The governor came and our congressman came and everybody came and it was packed audience.
8: Well, you're such a small state. People can come, right?
0: They can and they do. And they do.
8: Yeah.
0: And
8: yeah.
0: We had a 101-year-old Herb Padel, who was a surviving veteran of World War II, speak to us, which was rather wonderful to hear. Really?
8: Yeah, those 100-year-old guys are pretty amazing. We've got one here in our town that's a D-Day survivor. He's also 101. He's still living independently. He's doing, you know, he needs a cane now, but that's the only accommodation
0: that's
8: he's had to make.
0: That's pretty good.
8: But it's pretty good. Yeah.
0: Yeah. Wonderful. All right. Well, Martha Zala, thanks so much for catching up with us as always. And enjoy the beginning of summer. I'm sorry Suzanne is in Arizona. You'll have to burn up FaceTime now.
8: I know. And then I told her I didn't think her dad and I would be visiting over the summer because we don't like the heat. But if she needed me, I would come.
0: But
8: yeah. Yes. If she needed me, I would come.
0: Listen, I drove into Manhattan yesterday on Memorial Day at 3 p.m. because I counted the days I hadn't seen Abby in a week. And if I didn't go yesterday, I wasn't going to see her for 3 weeks. And 3 weeks is too long because I'm going to Europe this week. I'm going to Madeira. I'm going to see Zahavi. Yeah, I'm going to see my group that emigrated from Israel. They left Israel. The four of them, even though their eldest daughter is going to be in the army in September and she's been living with her aunt, Zavi's sister, they couldn't take it anymore. Libby is 13, and the last 5 years between COVID and wars have been hell, and they wanted to give her an opportunity to have the rest of a childhood, adolescence with a little bit calm.
8: I get it.
0: Yeah.
8: It'll be interesting. You know, the next 5 years are going to be very interesting also.
0: But I'm going to visit this magical island of Madeira, which I hear is a kind of paradise. So I'm very excited. I'm leaving on Thursday.
8: That's great. Well, have a great time.
0: Thanks, sweetheart. I'll talk when we get back. Martha Zoller on the Lisa Wexler Show. We will be right back. Stay tuned. We're going to hear a little bit about local farm crawls as we appreciate the beauty of our countryside here in Connecticut. Stay tuned.
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0: I'm so excited about this that I'm already emailing it to Yotam and Joanna. Joining us now is Julie Stewart, who's going to tell us all about, this is the second year that we've got this Connecticut farm crawl. And I have to tell you, on June 13th, which is my dad's birthday, but I'm going to be with him the following week. This seems like a very exciting thing. Julie Stewart, tell us a little bit about what you're from and what you're doing. Hello and welcome to the show today. I'm all excited.
17: Hi. Thank you, Lisa. I'm very happy you invited us.
0: Yeah.
17: So I'm from the Bridgewater Land Trust, and we're partnering with the Roxbury Land Trust on a farm crawl. And the idea is to really encourage people in Connecticut to put local on their plates.
0: Okay.
17: Only 2% of the food that Connecticut people eat is actually grown in Connecticut. So we'd really like to see people come and come out to these farms, see what they're all about and try their products and hopefully like what they taste.
0: Okay. So that's, I'm glad you told me the mission. I thought it was just, you know, I don't know what I thought, but I didn't think it was that. So that's, so that's really cool. So these are farms that are producing food for us, meat, eggs, vegetables, fruits, all of that good stuff.
17: Yes, absolutely. And yes, it's, it, oh, go ahead. I'm sorry.
0: No, I want you to tell us about the farms. Where are they? Let's hear about it.
17: Yeah. So the farms are in Roxbury and Bridgewater. One of them is on the border of Woodbury and Roxbury. And there are a variety of farms, seven altogether that people can visit. One of the farms, Maywood, features actually a wine. They produce wine and have amazing greenhouses for people to see. Stewart Family Farm in Bridgewater is an all-natural beef business. But at that farm, you'll meet Lester the lovable donkey. You'll hang out with chickens and baby chicks and try some of their beef. Other farms have honey and maple syrup. At Maple Bank in Roxbury, you'll get to meet the sheep and try some of their vegetables. Toplin's Farm is really interesting. They have an incredible collection of historic equipment, mostly tractors.
0: Wow.
17: And people can, I mean, we're talking hundreds of gorgeous, beautiful tractors.
0: Really?
17: From yesteryear, yes. So if you've never seen that collection, that's a must stop.
0: Huh. Wow. And where is that farm? Toplin's Farm. Where is that?
17: It's on Painter Hill Road in Roxbury. It also has incredible views, and they are a meat-producing farm. They will, most of these farms have farm stands, so when people come on the crawl, they can actually bring their cooler with them and purchase some products if they'd like to.
0: What I want to know is, can you see any cows?
17: Yes. Yes, for sure. At Stewart Family Farm, you'll definitely see some cows. Let's see, Ox Hollow has cows. So yes, you will see cows.
0: Are there cows in Bridgewater? Any cows in Bridgewater?
17: Yes. Stewart Family Farm, it's a beef business, so they're not dairy cows, but they're beef cattle, and they will have babies and large cows for you to take a look at. Apparently, some of them are quite tame, so you can even give them treats.
0: Did you say Stewart Family Farm? Your name is Julie Stewart. Is this a relationship to you?
17: It is, yes. It's my brother's farm, actually.
0: Oh, that's so nice. So then tell me a little bit about farming in your family. I want to hear that, Julie.
17: Well, actually, this year marks 100 years since my family's been farming in Bridgewater. So started in 1926, and it started off mostly as a horse farm. And it still is. My dad's business is horses, and my brother's business is the cattle. They lease a lot of land from different land trusts, including Bridgewater, but also the Sunny Valley Preserve. So the way they're able to operate is really by, you know, leasing land and expanding their operation that way. My brother's business, being that it's all grass-fed, you need a lot of pasture land to be able to feed the cows. So having local land trusts and land available is very helpful for a lot of these farmers. And land trusts in general, you know, we're not just about preserving the land, but also helping farms and farmers.
0: When you, Julie Stewart, when you grew up, did you grow up on a horse farm that your dad runs? Like, how did you grow up?
17: Yep, I grew up on a horse farm that my grandfather and then my dad ran. We did have some cattle and chickens and things, but mostly horses, yes.
0: And what was the, what were the horses raised for?
17: Well, originally the horses came from places like Montana and Oklahoma, and they were really for backyard use. People back then really just bought horses to have at their own house and ride around, typically in Western saddles. But then things sort of changed, and people here more often now ride English. There's riding lessons. There used to be a good bit of fox hunting, but people are now more into hunter-jumper type horses, and people love trail riding and showing and all of that. So it's changed quite a bit from the original type of horse and operation.
0: I just went to a steeplechase for the first time.
17: Oh, good for you. Yeah. Those are fun.
0: In Tennessee, it's like a big deal there. Once a year, a big steeplechase. And a steeplechase, which I didn't know until I went, is not a traditional horse race. It's when people jump over hurdles and things. I mean, it's...
17: Yes.
0: Wow.
17: Yes.
0: Holy
17: They God. Do have flat races, but most of them are over, quote, jumps. So, yeah, it's pretty exciting.
0: It's like the Grand National from National Velvet with Elizabeth Taylor.
17: That's right. That's right.
0: Which was an amazing movie. If anyone has not seen that movie, that's incredible. All right. So, Julie Stewart, so you grew up with horses. So that means that if I live in Westport, Connecticut, less than an hour from me, I can tour a totally different kind of way of life, really.
17: Yeah, I mean, Litchfield County, we're really lucky to be up here. There's still lots of open space and farms, whereas most parts of Fairfield County have become more developed. So, yeah, it really feels different when you cross over into Litchfield County.
0: And how are we doing in terms of preservation and development up there? I mean, you would know. You probably care immensely about this. How are we doing, in your opinion?
17: Yeah, I mean... there's sort of a global goal of preserving 30% of our land and water by 2030. And I don't know so much about Fairfield County, but Litchfield County, many of the towns are close to that goal and some are not quite there. So Bridgewater is around 23-24%. And I'd say that's the case of most of the towns in this area. Up in northern Litchfield County, there's more preserved. They have bigger forests and tracts of open space. But I would say we're doing pretty well.
0: One of the things I wanted to cover today, I don't know if you're seeing it, but there's a noticeable decrease in birds. And the empirical evidence that we have is really bad. And now we're kind of noticing it anecdotally as well. So we knew based on studies that we had lost 3 billion birds in North America since the 1970s. 3 billion.
17: Yeah.
0: But ever since I've started to truly notice and put my ears out, and this year in particular, I'm hearing so many fewer songbirds. And in today's show prep is an article that kind of made my heart sad. And it was about the fact that it's not just me. This is reported in the Daily Voice today. Population drop of 3 billion birds hits backyard mainstays hardest. The soundtrack of backyards, fields, and forests has been getting quieter for decades. And it talks about it, how we've lost all these songbirds, all these sparrows, all the warblers, the blackbirds, the finches. I'm wondering if even in your neck of the woods, it's apparent.
17: It's not so apparent in our neck of the woods, so to speak. I mean, you can walk on almost any trail in this area and hear lots of birds. But yes, the global trends are alarming. And there's so many people out there who love birds. It's nice to know that someone like you and others actually care about it and think about it. And, you know, supporting land trusts and land preservation is all part of preserving the ecosystem and preserving birds. So one little nugget of good news is that the bobolink, which is not an endangered bird, but it's near to be endangered, has sort of made a comeback. And they're a very pretty bird, sometimes called a butter bird, because they have sort of a yellow patch in the back of their head. And they nest in fields. So by preserving farms and delaying mowing practices of farmers and things like that, the bobolink has made a comeback. So there are some success stories, but yes, the overall trends are depressing, really.
0: And so tell me a little bit, let's go back to this wonderful farm crawl. This is something happening on June 13th. Do we show up at any farm on the list and then crawl from there? I mean, like, how do we literally do this? Because I want to bring my 2-year-old granddaughter and my kids out from the city, and I want to make a day of it, but we can't exhaust ourselves and do a lot of hours at one time. So we'll probably take, you know, either the Bridgewater or the Roxbury part of it and go to 2 or 3 farms and call it a day. How can we do that?
17: Yeah, so anyone who purchases a ticket, and they're $25, children are free, so we're keeping it very affordable, you'll be given an information sheet that tells you based on your last name, what farm to start at, because at that farm, you'll receive a map and you'll receive a gift. And after that, it's completely up to you how many farms you visit, which farms you visit, and the timing. So it's really at your leisure. And again, if you're only up for a couple, that works. If you want to try to hit them all, that's fine too. And at the end, there's a nice relaxing event at the Mine Hill Distillery in Roxbury, which is being sponsored by the Farmer's Table. So you can sit down, have a drink or a soft drink, and the Farmer's Table, which is also a local organization that supports farming, is providing food at no cost, and it's all locally sourced from the farms.
0: Oh, that's really nice. And what town is that in? Where is that going to be?
17: That's in Roxbury.
0: Oh, that's really nice. That's beautiful.
17: Yeah, so we were thrilled to have them support this event. And they've called every farmer and said, what can we serve? Aww. And so they're supporting the farms. And then you all get to taste the results at the after event.
0: And can you buy the tickets online and then just show up? Or do you have to go to one of those? Okay.
17: No. You can go right on our website, either Bridgewater Land Trust or Roxbury Land Trust, and purchase your tickets. It's very easy.
0: Bridgewater Land Trust. Okay. This is wonderful. So, Julie, you love what you're doing, huh? You're active in this Bridgewater Land Trust, huh?
17: Yes, I absolutely love it. And we're really proud to support farmers. You know, most of the land trusts do other things as well. Farming is really, really hard. As you can imagine, with the prices right now of things like fertilizer and gasoline and diesel fuel, it's really, really hard for your traditional farmer to make it. So anything we can do to support them feels really good.
0: Do we have farms that need picking? In other words, you know, vegetables and fruits where we're low on labor for that? Do we have that issue here?
17: Yes. I mean, I've heard, you know, for a lot of reasons and things you don't even think about, like climate change has impacted the number of days that farmers can have people picking because of the heat and the impact of, you know, just being too hot to be out there in fields all day. I don't know who might need help. I see farms advertise it quite a bit, especially for summer months, but it is hard to get people. And that's certainly an issue that farmers are facing.
0: I will tell you that I saw, and again, you know, who the hell knows, but I saw this reel that came up on Instagram, and I saw this brand new invention. It came out of Israel, of all places, where it's an AI-driven robotic solution for automated agricultural harvesting. They have flying drones or flying robots and driverless ground vehicles that pick fruits and vegetables and delicate crops like tomatoes. It's unbelievable.
17: Wow.
0: It's a flying drone that picks fruit and then can deposit it into a basket. So on those hot days, all you have to do is make sure the battery works. And
17: oh,
0: that's
17: my
0: it.
17: Gosh.
0: Think about
17: wow,
0: that.
17: Wow, that's incredible.
0: Isn't that unbelievable?
17: I haven't seen that, but yeah,
0: it's been
17: it
0: developed
17: is.
0: By a company called Tevel Aerobotics Technologies. It's like a huge thing. It's unbelievable. Should I send it to you? I'll send it to you.
17: Yeah, that'd be great. I'd appreciate it.
0: Right? Because that, you know, yeah. I mean, you're a member of the land trust. You probably have organization things. This could be like a really cool thing because, frankly, displacing the job of a migrant worker is probably a good thing. Those people, they work really, really hard in the hot sun for not a lot of money. Maybe they could find something else to do with their lives. Do you know what I mean?
17: Yeah. No, I'd love to see the drone. That sounds really great.
0: Okay. Well, Julie, thank you so much, Julie Stewart, for joining us. It's on June 13th. It's a farm crawl, Roxbury, Bridgewater, places and destinations, cheese and dairy products and milk and meat products and vegetables. And it's a beautiful time of year to do it, too. So thank you very much for organizing this. I'm going to try and get there. Okay?
17: Okay. Thank you, Lisa. Much appreciated.
0: Thank you. Julie Stewart on the Lisa Wexler Show. We'll be right back.
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3: 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You might not know the best questions to ask, but Lisa Wexler does, and she'll
12: he'll ask them during the doctor is in.
18: So COPD has two components, and both are related to smoking and air pollution and environmental exposure. If it affects the lung units, what we call alveoli, then that's what we call emphysema. And this is in our effort at Northwell regarding the COPD initiative to start screening them for COPD, because yes, it's true. We're not diagnosing most of the patients that have COPD.
12: The Doctor is In with Lisa Wexler, featuring prominent doctors from Northwell Health.
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0: And welcome back to the Lisa Wexler Show. I want to welcome, we have three new gals that are working on our show for the summer. Basha Perkins, Madeline Levy, Yael Grossman, and they're all college women, and they are all going to devote some of their time and talents to making our show even better, bringing out more YouTube and social media, figuring out ways to connect in the community with perhaps more events, and taking the show on the road, as we say. And also, we're going to be probably doing some alternative podcasts. 203-333-9422. I am definitely in the more than planning stages of doing something with my sister Jill Zarin. We're going to do a tech run through tonight. We'll get some in the can. Maybe we'll release them in the fall. We'll see. But we are getting organized, as they say, because this is the year of the fire horse. This is the year of transformation. And we are almost midway through the year. But it's a big year. You can feel it, right? It's a big year. 203-333-9422. There's a different energy in the year this year. And we're going to pursue it as much as we can, you know, with all of our heart and energy. Hey, I wanted to give a shout out. I wanted to thank Doug Weber for posting a really, as well as Dan Woog. Dan Woog posted a very nice blurb on 06880. But Dan Weber, I mean, pardon me, Doug Weber, who's the editor of the Westport Journal, published a really nice piece and a nice picture about my nomination to run again as probate judge for the Westport Western District. And Tom Dutchick put it on the left-hand column of ctcapitalreport.com, which is a really nice thing of Tom to have done. So if you want to know more about all of that and the candidacy, if you go on ctcapitalreport.com anyway, you'll see it on the left-hand column with a click link, or directly on Westport Journal, and it will show you what a couple of the people said about me as they nominated, and it was very gratifying, and you know, I was very humbled by the words. They were really beautiful words. And you know, that begins, this process begins, 203-333-9422. So our website went live over the weekend and all that good stuff. And you can find all that out by going and reading your local newspapers. 203-333-9422. All right, let me tell you what else is going on here. Let me see here. Oh, you heard the sigh, right? You heard the sigh. By the way, the New York Times just broke some news that a court, and I'm not sure if it's our U.S. Supreme Court or a court in Alabama itself, but a court has turned down the latest redistricting in Alabama because of race-related reasons. A judge blocked the Alabama districts that would dilute the black vote in 2026 congressional elections. It was a panel of federal judges. I'm sure that it'll make its way up to the Supreme Court. It just hasn't gotten there yet. This in Alabama was about the Republicans trying to exert their majority control and alter congressional district maps to dilute the votes of black people, according to the federal government, in November's midterm elections. The ruling setting the stage for the Supreme Court to determine whether these maps can be used by Alabama in 2026. They have a narrow majority in their House of Representatives, and they say that they were heartened in recent weeks by a Supreme Court ruling related to the drawing of congressional districts. I wouldn't say the right word is heartened. I would say the word would be emboldened. That's what I would say, not heartened, emboldened, because heartened would mean, you know, simply, wow, they were encouraged, great, rah-rah, just stick around and do nothing. But emboldened is means basically that they took it as a cue that they could redraw the maps. They're not the only ones. Florida's done it with a Republican majority. Virginia did it, but they did it after a referendum. So they claim they have the people's vote behind them, but that was turned down as well. Let me see. California also did it with a people's referendum. Texas did it just because they could. So we're having a lot of different states do it. And depending upon the majority of whoever is in the House, they are trying to redraw the congressional district map in order to give them a majority that doesn't reflect, does not reflect the geography of the state. It doesn't reflect the proportionality of people who actually vote. It reflects instead the iron will of whoever the majority is in power to have as much control and domination over how many congressmen are in their congressional seats as possible. And if you think it couldn't happen in Connecticut, you're wrong. It could happen here because it can happen anywhere where the majority party feels like, ooh, we've got the upper hand now, let's do it. And that's what we're seeing all over the country. And that's directly the fault of the Supreme Court. I mean, it's nobody else's fault but theirs because they basically said they could. And they haven't put any lines down. The only line that they put down is they said you can't do it for racial purposes. But the racial purposes piece has to be proven by intent, not outcome. So there are a lot of places in which it's very difficult to prove that the reason you're redistricting is because you have a specific race in mind. But what the Supreme Court has said is that it is perfectly permissible to discriminate on the basis of political leanings, and the political partisanship has gotten to a height in a heightened state that is unrecognizable to people of the latter half of the 20th century. It's just unrecognizable. But it is where we are now. 203-333-9422. You can call me at 203-333-9422. All right, let me give you some headlines before we sign off today and news that you may have missed. Let me see here. Part of the southbound Route 7 connector was closed in Norwalk. I hope that it's open as we speak. There is fact-checking going on, both with Governor Lamont and Ryan Fazio, in the Connecticut Post. The Connecticut Post focusing on Ned Lamont's claims on Connecticut taxes and balanced budgets. We'll get into more of that in detail tomorrow. And in Ryan Fazio's case on Connecticut electric rates, taxes, and immigration. Lamont has named Ari Santiago to helm the CSCU's Board of Regents, as he promised he would do by the end of last week. Ari Santiago, who is Mr. Santiago? This, of course, after former chairman Marty Guay resigned. He resigned because he was named in a sexual harassment complaint that was lodged against John Maduka, who also resigned. And let me just see here. What do we know about Mr. Santiago? He's been a member of the board since 2020. He is of West Hartford. He served as a vice chair of the board's Finance and Infrastructure Committee and is a member of a tech committee. He's described as an entrepreneur who started a one-man IT company in Hartford and turned it into a nationally recognized organization. And in his statement, he said he joined the Board of Regents because, quote, I believe deeply in what this system can do for students, communities, and Connecticut's economy. So we wish him good luck. We'll try and get him on the show quickly. Senator Derek Slapp, Democrat of West Hartford and chair of the Higher Education and Employment Advancement Committee, praised the move, saying, I've known Ari for years. We desperately need strong leadership guided by the highest ethical standards and focus on accountability. Well, we certainly deserve that at the very least. 203-333-9422 is our number. You can call that number to call into Connecticut Today with Paul Pacelli from 2 to 6. It's the download up next. 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Have a great day. We'll be back behind the mic tomorrow.
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2: From ABC News, I'm Chuck Severson. Right now, it's another routine poking and saying ah for the nation's chief executive.
4: President Trump traveled to Walter Reed National Military Medical Center in Maryland today for what the White House called his routine annual dental and medical assessments. This marks his third visit to the medical center in 13 months. He had a physical in April 2025 and went back for a follow-up appointment in October, which the White House later said included a CT scan to assess his cardiovascular and abdominal health. His doctor said at the time the imaging was, quote, perfectly normal, and the president remains in, quote, excellent health. It's also the third visit to the dentist in 5 months for the president, who turns 80 next month. Karen Travers, ABC News, the White House.
2: Iran calling yesterday's U.S. air attacks a gross violation of the ceasefire. ABC News Chief Global Affairs Correspondent Martha Raddatz says the Pentagon calls them defensive.
22: They've said the ceasefire is not broken. Any military official I know and talked to said that ceasefire was broken about 3 or 4 weeks ago when there was firing across. But they want to keep this low. We're making progress. But we don't know actually what that progress is. And remember, the nuclear facilities were the key to this, and they seem to be putting that off more and more.
2: U.S. and global crude oil trading a little lower, but are still way up since before the Iran war. Global oil at just about $100 a barrel. National average of a gallon of regular grade gasoline, now $4.45, according to Gas Buddy. The Texas U.S. Senate primaries today. ABC's Jim Ryan says the state's senior senator is in the fight of his long political life.
23: John Cornyn first got to the Senate in 2002 and has easily won re-election every 6 years. With financial backing from the likes of George W. Bush and Rupert Murdoch, he's considered an old-school conservative. Challenger Ken Paxton's war chest is filled with money from lesser-known but equally powerful donors who like his hard right leanings.
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2: Officials in Belgium say 4 people were killed, including 2 children, in a crash involving a school bus and a train. ABC's Maggie Rooley.
28: 7 children were on the bus when it collided with the train just after 8 a.m. local time. And local media is reporting the bus was on its way to a special education school. Now, there were no additional injuries, and the accident happened about 15 miles north of the Belgian capital of Brussels, where the bus can be seen now lying on its side. This morning, the president of the EU, Ursula von der Leyen, says she's heartbroken and that today Europe grieves with Belgium.
2: The train was estimated to be traveling at about 75 miles per hour at the time of the crash. The Deep South bracing for a new round of heavy rain and thunderstorms today following deadly storms over the holiday weekend. ABC's Lindsay Tuckman.
5: Days of severe weather in the Deep South triggering flash flooding. The storms turning deadly near Hattiesburg, Mississippi. And in South Carolina, a woman was killed at a restaurant after authorities say strong winds sent a patio umbrella airborne, striking her in the neck. The restaurant, which had opened just one day earlier, saying, "Our hearts are with the family, friends, and loved ones affected by the tragic incident."
2: In parts of Europe, heat.

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6: 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Weather update.
7: Partly sunny for this afternoon with a high near 80 and a breeze light out of the south. Partly cloudy overnight with a low near 60. Partly sunny and warmer tomorrow with a high in the mid-80s. I'm meteorologist Paul Fiorek on WICC.
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8: A fisherman is dead after being pulled from a river near Devil's Glen. Weston police, fire, and EMS crews were called to the river on Sunday evening after 27-year-old Freddie Pulla entered the water and never resurfaced. Pulla was recovered from the river later in the evening, and he was taken to a hospital where he died from his injuries. A boat explosion on Candlewood Lake has one person suffering from burn injuries. 6 people were evacuated from the boat, and 2 people were taken to a nearby hospital. The second person was taken for evaluation as a precautionary measure. The explosion happened around 4 p.m. on Monday. Officials are investigating the cause of the explosion. And the University of Connecticut Crash Repository says there has been an alarming uptick in fatal crashes from May 10th to May 19th. The study showed there were 16 fatalities. UConn research professor Dr. Eric Jackson says it's a huge number and one that organizers usually don't see. Jackson notes that as the weather warms up, reckless driving becomes more of an issue. 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
4: If you are hoping to party in a Connecticut state park, you're going to have to pick your spots a little bit more carefully. The Connecticut Department of Energy and Environmental Protection has imposed a temporary alcohol ban for 10 state recreation areas. This ban began on Wednesday, May 20th. It's going all the way through Monday, August 17th, and here to speak to me about why is Sergeant Dakota Fliss from the Environmental Conservation Police, NCON. I'm just going to say NCON, Sergeant. Is that better? Because I'm tripping over the words.
5: That works, yeah. It's a bit wordy. Yeah.
4: So what did we do? Why are we being punished? Why do we hate fun?
5: We don't hate fun. We want everybody to come out and have a good time. We just want people to be safe out there while they're doing it.
4: Absolutely. So where's this ban in place? Because it's 10 state recreation areas, right?
5: That's correct. The ban's in effect at Gardner Lake State Park, State Boat Launch in Salem, Pagosa State Forest, the upper section in George Wadsworth State Park, Southbury, Wadsworth Falls State Park in Middletown, Middlefield, Lake Warmog State Park in New Preston, Quaddick State Park in Thompson, Beach Pond, Boat Launch, Voluntown, which also includes a portion of Patchogue State Forest, Billings Lake Boat Launch in North Stonington, which also, and that one includes a portion of Patchogue State Forest, which borders that boat launch. Naugatuck State Forest in the areas of Reservoirs 1, 2, 3, and 4, Pataconk Recreational Area in Chester, and a section of Rocky Neck State Park, which includes the area south of the train tracks, west of the beach area, abound by the Long Island Sound. So it's just to the west of the main beach in that grass area.
4: Now, Sergeant Fliss, if you heard me laughing just a second ago as you were giving all these, what you might not know about me is that I used to work for Deep. I was a seasonal back in like the mid-2000s when I was in college, and I was on the boat launch crew.
5: Out of
4: Marlboro, out of the station in Marlboro,
5: uh-huh.
4: And we used to have to clean those boat launches up, and I got to tell you, it was a bit of a job.
5: Yeah, it gets pretty messy, right? We just have a lot of recreation in the summertime. Everyone wants to get out there and have a good time, and this is where they do it, out in the outdoors, and at the boat launches and the beaches and the campgrounds, and so it gets pretty busy.
4: So that's what I was going to ask, though, is like, why these specific sites? Because it's not every state boat launch, certainly it's not every state park as well. Like, why did you guys zero in on these specific 10?
5: So this has been in effect for the last few years in 9 of these, the newest one being the Rocky Neck State Park, which was added this year. This is a temporary ban that they've been doing for years. And the reason for the ban is we've noticed in these areas that disorderly conducts and the actual calls that we're responding to are in relation to alcohol consumption. And we have noticed that in the areas that we have banned in the past, that banning the alcohol consumption does lead to lower amount of disorderly conducts, of fights that happen. So it does help us in making the parks a little bit safer.
4: Do you guys have numbers on that? Like what, like, you know, how many disturbance calls you went to on 1 year versus like after the ban, how many you had to go to the next year?
5: So to sum it up, right. Disorderly conducts across the border for those already banned last year were anywhere from 0 to 2 or 3 disorderly conducts with alcohol related incidents.
4: Oh yeah.
5: And at the Rocky Neck State Park one, That did not have a ban last year for alcohol in the area they're trying to, they had banned this year. That had 26 altercations, five of those being physical altercations, which were all alcohol related. So we're just trying to mitigate some of those issues that we're having after alcohol consumption.
4: No, definitely. And so what's the penalty? What's going to happen? And also, are there varying degrees? Is it like, oh, okay, this guy has a six pack, or, oh, this guy brought an entire keg and a bottle of Tito's?
5: Yeah, it's just, it would just be an infraction. No matter, it doesn't matter the amount. It would be an infraction for the illegal alcohol possession in the state park. Usually what we do is on these incidents is we'll try and have the person leave the park if they're being disorderly, especially. We are permitted to evict people from the park after a violation has occurred. So if they have, they did receive a warning even or a ticket, they can be evicted from the park for 24 hours. So sometimes they'll be evicted and given a ticket. Sometimes we'll ask the people to leave if that we determined that would be the safer cause, is have the person leave the park for the day. And that will mitigate the problem. We like to not give tickets if we have to. Again, being the fun police, we're not trying to do that.
4: Right.
5: We want people to be safe out there, right?
4: No, and that's, you know what, and I like to poke fun, but that's what we want, especially me being a parent. I want to be able to take my kid to the park and not have to deal with people just being completely out of control. So I do. I appreciate it.
5: Yeah. Absolutely. Again, it's just trying to mitigate those problems before they happen. Have everybody come out and have a good time. We understand people want to come out and consume alcohol. We're not trying to, you know, not promote the consumption of alcohol by adults. It's just trying to say that, you know, while you're out here, for everybody at the park to enjoy, and we just want the people to carry it over the edge, right?
4: So. Definitely. No. And you know what? Definitely a worthy cause, too. Sergeant Dakota Fliss from NCON, thank you so much for joining me here today. And if you were planning on heading out to any of those spots, just keep it dry, man. You know, it's summer. Let's let everybody enjoy themselves.
5: No, you're welcome. Thanks for having us.
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6: Partly sunny for this afternoon with a high near 80 and a breeze light out of the south. Partly cloudy overnight with a low near 60. Partly sunny and warmer tomorrow with a high in the mid-80s. I'm meteorologist Paul Fiorek on WICC.
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7: A new report released by the Pope shows a lot of concern surrounding artificial intelligence. And joining us now to talk more about this, ABC News technology reporter Mike DeBusky. Mike, welcome to the show. And is the Pope an AI doomer, do you think?
8: Yeah, good morning, and thanks for having me. Whether Pope Leo is an AI doomer, I think, remains to be seen. This is a pretty big encyclical from the Pope, basically an open letter that covers a whole range of different concerns and issues surrounding the current state of artificial intelligence. He's calling for a variety of things, including, calling on governments around the world to regulate how AI is developed. He's calling for protections around how AI can be used to potentially be used to develop sexual or misleading content. He's calling for protections around students and AI being used in education. And he says it is not permissible to entrust this technology with irreversible, lethal decisions, specifically talking there about AI being used in warfare. Mm. So it's a pretty broad remit here from the Pope in this encyclical. It's called Magnifica Humanitas. But if we were to wrap it up all around one idea, this is centered around Pope Leo saying, hey, we should slow down the development of this technology and prioritize human safety over profit margins. And I think it's also significant that he presented this encyclical alongside one of the co-founders of Anthropic, which has been pitching itself as sort of the ethics-minded AI company.
7: Interesting. I'm wondering, Mike, and I know this might be something that goes back before you were doing kind of these tech reports, but I'm wondering if there was ever a report like this or a letter like this in regards to social media, because it, to some degree, when you read the concerns that the Pope has, what you just highlighted, for example, I think there's a lot of reason to release that kind of concern, because quite frankly, here in America, when we decided to sort of open Pandora's box and really have no regulation surrounding social media, look what that got us. We're trying to play catch up years later and try to fix things that are already broken and we really can't get back into the box per se. So to sort of make the mistake again and not get ahead of AI, I'm wondering if there was this kind of reaction when social media came to fruition years ago.
8: Yeah, absolutely. You're absolutely right to identify that the Vatican has a history of this type of thing. In fact, Pope Leo's immediate predecessor, Pope Francis, frequently spoke about both social media, but also AI as well. He actually created this thing called the Rome Call for AI Ethics, which is this big document that was signed back in 2020 by companies like Microsoft, IBM, Cisco, all designed to promote an ethical approach to artificial intelligence. Pope Leo himself, this is not the first time he's commented about the AI industry. In fact, on his second day as Pope last year, he told a bunch of cardinals that the church has to address the risks that AI poses to, quote, human dignity, justice, and labor. And it's also notable when this encyclical is coming out. It was released yesterday, but it was signed on the 15th of May, 135 years to the day since Rerum Novarum, which was an older AI, or older encyclical, I should say, that was aimed at protecting workers amidst the Industrial Revolution and all the labor upheavals that were going on then. Pope drawing a similar line between the Industrial Revolution and the potential for a similar change being brought about by artificial intelligence. Though it's worth mentioning, a lot of that temporal shift, this AI revolution that we've been talking about for the last several years, remains unrealized. None of the major artificial intelligence companies are profitable. There are, you know, numerous reports out there that people are dissatisfied with both the performance of artificial intelligence and what it means for their jobs. And I think that represents a pretty big existential threat for this industry that still continues to struggle to make money.
7: Mike, question, did the encyclical cover the data centers as well? I know that's here in America, we have such a controversy surrounding the idea of these data centers and being, you know, tied to AI. And I know you had mentioned that there's a concern, obviously, from just a weaponizing standpoint. And I think the data centers, that continues to be one of the biggest concerns for people, is you can either hack into, cyber attack, or go after what is, you know, all in these data centers. And unfortunately, you're now, you know, compromising a lot of people in one clip. Was that anything mentioned in this encyclical?
8: Not data centers specifically. It's worth, you know, keeping in mind that data centers, while they are in the public eye right now because of the artificial intelligence rise, they have been around for a long time, right? The data centers can kind of support any large technology. Mm. And, you know, that is a piece of this as well. As it pertains to that AI weaponization point that you brought up, though, I think it's also worth mentioning that given that Pope Leo presented this encyclical alongside one of the co-founders of Anthropic, Anthropic is very much at the center of a lot of these questions, right? They walked away from a deal with the Pentagon over AI war systems earlier this year, specifically over some red lines that they didn't want to cross, having to do with their technology being used in life or death decisions. Again, something that the Pope mentioned specifically in this letter. Now, the Trump administration has been reportedly preparing an executive order on artificial intelligence that would require AI developers to submit their frontier models to the government before they're released to the public, something that the Pope is calling on here in this encyclical. However, what we understand is that President Trump at the last minute walked away from that that proposed executive order on Thursday, saying that he wasn't satisfied with it and he didn't want to slow down the development of artificial intelligence, especially in this kind of global AI development race that we're having with China. Now, I think there's a fair amount of, kind of skepticism when we talk about the Vatican's role in all this. The Vatican obviously isn't a huge political player, but it does wield a lot of soft power. There's 1.4 billion Catholics around the world, and it's also a neutral mediating force, and it's played a role in kind of bridging these gaps between political rivals in the past. Think again, the U.S. and China here. So this, I think, is a really interesting moment to be considering artificial intelligence questions as they apply not just to, you know, energy concerns, national security concerns, but to the Vatican as well.
7: And I know it's not the first time that, you know, a pope has raised the alarm about emerging technology, as we talked about, Mike, but I am curious if there's any sort of tie to the fact that it is the first American-born pope that is really focusing on this, because I know obviously this is something global, but AI certainly in the emergence of it and some of the concerns, I think is that's typically voiced, and maybe that's because I am here in America. Those concerns, I feel like, are voiced constantly in government here in the United States. Do you think there's any, you know, tie between the fact that he is from here, that he's raising the concerns, or is this kind of status quo?
8: I think it's definitely more acute for someone like Pope Leo being an American, given that so much of the sort of leading artificial intelligence companies out there are American, right? Mm-hmm. OpenAI is an American company. Anthropic is an American company. Google, Meta, Microsoft, these are all sort of American headquartered companies, though it is, you know, not just those guys out there, right? DeepSeek is a very prominent Chinese artificial intelligence company that's often kind of been the thorn in the side to the OpenAIs and the Googles of the world. France has a relatively robust artificial intelligence industry, and on and on and on. So I think, you know, kind of six of one, half dozen of another. To a degree, yes, this is a very important thing for the first American pope. To another degree, it's 2026, and I think this would be something that would be top of mind for any pope from wherever they would be around the world, if that were indeed the case.
7: Mike DeBusky, I want to thank you so much. ABC News technology reporter, and hopefully we talk again really soon.
8: Sounds good to me. Take care.
7: All right. Thanks, Mike. Appreciate it.
3: 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Weather update.
6: Partly sunny for this afternoon with a high near 80 and a breeze light out of the south. Partly cloudy overnight with a low near 60. Partly sunny and warmer tomorrow with a high in the mid-80s. I'm meteorologist Paul Piorek on WICC.
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3: 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Weather update.
6: Partly sunny for this afternoon with a high near 80 and a breeze light out of the south. Partly cloudy overnight with a low near 60. Partly sunny and warmer tomorrow with a high in the mid-80s. I'm meteorologist Paul Piorek on WICC.
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19: A 27-year-old Bridgeport man died after a drowning incident near Devil's Glen Waterfall in Weston yesterday. Police say Freddie Polo was fishing Sunday evening when he went underwater and did not resurface. Weston Police Captain Joseph Maselli told News 12 that while fishing is allowed in the area, swimming is not.
20: That particular hole is quite deep there, and it's in the river, so the water, there is a current and the water is running, so we're, you know, sensitive to the potential of something like this happening there.
19: Rescue crews, including the Norwalk Police scuba team, searched the river for more than 2 hours before locating Pulla about 20 feet below the surface. He was taken to Norwalk Hospital in critical condition, where he was later pronounced dead. The incident remains under investigation. A Bridgeport father was arrested by ICE agents earlier this month while waiting with his teenage son at a school bus stop, sparking outrage from local and state leaders. The 16-year-old student witnessed the arrest of his father, identified as Javier Anabel Melgar of El Salvador, while waiting for the bus. ICE says the arrest was part of a targeted operation, and Melgar has been under a removal order since 2005. In a conversation with News 12, State Senator Haron K. Kaston said ICE's presence in the state is not needed.
0: We want to make sure that we send a message loud and clear that we believe that our law enforcement officials locally and at the state level are able to handle all of our jurisdictional issues. We don't need ICE here. As the governor mentioned before, you know, ICE, go home.
19: Connecticut Attorney General William Tong and Senator Richard Blumenthal also criticized the arrest, calling it harmful to children and families. Connecticut will receive nearly $27.5 million in new federal funding to help replace aging lead pipes that still carry drinking water to homes across the state. Officials say there may still be around 8,000 lead service lines in use in Connecticut, many in older communities. The money, according to the EPA, will help water utilities identify and replace lead pipes and will prioritize projects in disadvantaged areas. Health experts say lead exposure can be especially harmful to children and pregnant women, and while the funding won't cover the full cost of replacing every pipe, state leaders are calling it a major step towards safer drinking water. And officials with the Husky Medicaid program say a hacker accessed the personal data of nearly 23,000 Hartford healthcare patients earlier this year. In a statement released on Friday, the State Department of Social Services said the Medicaid provider portal was unlawfully accessed on March 4th. Exposed data may include names, medical services, billing details, and policy numbers, but officials say Social Security and financial account numbers were not accessed during the hack. Affected patients are in the process of being notified and will be offered fraud support services. With WICC News, I'm Rebecca Horton.
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21: From ABC News Tech Trends. Pope Leo has released a long-awaited encyclical on artificial intelligence. It's called Magnifica Humanitas, and in it, the Pope highlights an array of concerns regarding the economic incentives of the current AI industry. In it, he calls for governments around the world to do more to regulate the development of the technology and implement protections for students. It comes after Politico reported that Amazon, Meta, and Google met with Vatican officials ahead of the encyclical's publication. And Ferrari has pulled the wraps off the Lucha, its first electric vehicle. Electric motors sit on all four wheels, good for more than 1,000 horsepower, according to the company. iPhone designer Johnny Ive was in charge of designing the car, which features disappearing taillights at the rear and an interior infotainment screen that can swivel between the driver and the passenger. Total price, €550,000, or the equivalent of $640,000. With Tech Trends, I'm Mike Dabusky, ABC News.
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3: 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Weather update.
6: Partly sunny for this afternoon with a high near 80 and a breeze light out of the south. Partly cloudy overnight with a low near 60. Partly sunny and warmer tomorrow with a high in the mid-80s. I'm meteorologist Paul Piorek on WICC.
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2: Joining us now is one of the most entertaining, engaging actors from television. In L.A. Law, he and his wife, Jill Eikenberry, famously starred in L.A. Law along with Jimmy Smits and others. It was just a great show and had a great run. And it brought Michael Tucker to our attention. He's a veteran stage and screen actor. Stuart Markowitz was the name of his very wonderful character. But he's also been in a lot of Woody Allen movies, including Radio Days and The Purple Rose of Cairo. He was in Barry Levinson's Diner, Barry Levinson, who famously lived right here in Reading, Connecticut for many years. And they are coming to the Westport Playhouse for a script-in-hand play reading on June 8th, in which their buddy Jimmy Smits will be joining them for an L.A. cast reunion of sorts. It's called A Tailor Near Me, and it's something that Michael Tucker himself wrote. Michael, welcome back to the Lisa Wexler Show. Hello, good morning.
4: Hi, Lisa. Nice to be here.
2: It's nice to have you with us. So, you know, people know you as an actor, but this is the second time we've had you on as a playwright. This is really a very wonderful, successful career that you've had.
4: Yeah, it's kind of working out. It's a whole second life, which is great.
2: And how did you approach the craft of becoming a playwright, Michael?
4: Well, I started writing when L.A. Law came to a close. I had always wanted to write, and I started writing. I wrote a story about something that took place in my childhood. And some friends of ours came to visit us, and he was one of the writers on L.A. Law. And I showed him the story, and he said, "You should write a book. This is a book." And I got all puffed up about that. And I found an agent, and I wrote a book, and I got a publisher, and it was published, and it was a whole turn in my life.
2: Wow.
4: So, you know, that book led to three other books that were published. And then I wrote a play, and I finally got the guts up to write a play, which was a big challenge for me. And that went very well. And then I wrote altogether seven plays so far.
2: That's amazing. So when you write a book, you get to do all the infill. But yeah, there isn't that much in a play, because a play is, by definition, mostly dialogue, although, you know, in between your setting scenes, you're giving people some cues, right, in the play as well, right?
4: Oh, yeah. We have a wonderfully talented young woman who's going to read the stage directions. Her name is Jill Eikenberry.
2: Oh.
4: We just found her. And she's going to read the stage directions. That sort of paints the picture of what's happening, because this is actually a very physical play, because what takes place during the play, it's about a man who goes to a tailor because his pants don't fit and he needs to get them let out. That's the beginning of the play. The two men have never met before. It's simply a man goes to a tailor. And then it develops into a much more interesting story and fun, actually. But during this, a suit is made sort of on stage. You watch all the stages of a custom-made bespoke suit before your eyes. So Jill will be reading a lot of stuff about the measuring. Now he's doing this, now he's doing that. And she'll help paint the picture of what's happening in front of you.
2: I'm thinking about Barbara Streisand singing, "Sam, You Made the Pants Too Long." That's what I'm thinking. Yeah,
4: very much like that.
2: Right?
4: Very much like
2: Which
4: that.
2: Which was a great song, by the way. Great song.
4: Fabulous song.
2: Fabulous. So, and you're bringing your buddy Jimmy Smits to town. Has he been on the Playhouse stage before in any capacity? Has he ever been here?
4: Has he? I don't believe so. I don't. He does a lot of stage work.
2: Yeah.
4: He's very much still a theater actor. This is so exciting for me. I can't tell you. We got the message that the Westport Playhouse wanted to do this reading, this in-hand reading. The director who did the first production of this, which was in New Jersey at the New Jersey Repertory Company, his name is Jim Glossman. And so he was going to direct, he's going to direct this reading. And I was on the phone with him. We were talking about who we could get to do it. And he said, "I know that you're not acting much these days, Michael, but it's a reading. Couldn't you play this part? You'd be perfect in this part." And I thought, well, you know, of course I could play this part. I played it 1,000 times while I was writing it. So I thought, I'm going to consider that. And then I was talking to Jill, and we were talking about who we could get to play the tailor. And she said, "What about Jimmy?" And I had talked to Jimmy when I first wrote the play a few years ago, and he said, "I'm too young." And now he's not. So, anyway, I wrote to him and I told him what was happening. It's a one night thing. It was a long shot. He doesn't live on the East Coast. He lives out in L.A. They're not offering to fly him here and put him up or anything like that. It's on a very low budget. And a few days later, he called and said that he was on. And I'm very excited about it because Jimmy has a lot of characteristics that the tailor has. He's a deep thinker. He has a very agile, interesting mind, as does the tailor in this play. So we've rehearsed it a couple of times on Zoom, and I think we're going to have a hell of a good time.
2: Also, Jimmy Smits is incredibly sexy. You forgot to say that, Tucker.
4: Well, I didn't. I thought, you know.
2: I'll say it.
4: Everybody knew that already.
2: I'll say it.
4: My wife constantly reminds me.
2: I mean, he is so charismatic. Oh my God, what a great actor! And he bursts off the small and the big screen. He's one of the best.
4: He's fabulous. Yeah. He's fabulous, and he does have he's got an edge on this character that's just right. So.
2: Interesting, because the only other tailor I'm thinking of that I've ever heard of in playwright history is, of course, Muddle the Tailor from Fiddler on the Roof.
4: Very different tailor.
2: Very different.
4: Muddle is a very different tailor.
2: I'm thinking not Jimmy Smits, not in the same universe.
4: No, he would never play that part. No.
2: We're chatting with Michael Tucker, who has become a noted playwright. Now, this is script in hand. What's interesting to me is hearing that you have a director for this, because I'm thinking, you just all sit down with the script and, you know, read it. But, you know, like you watch these things.
4: That is what we do. It is just that. Okay. And the director, you know, he'll help decide where we place the music stands and this and that. And where does the person where does Jill sit while she's reading the stage directions? And we'll go through it once or twice with him watching. We did it once already on Zoom. And he had some nice notes, said, you know, when you do this, do that. Or, you know, but there's not really a need for a director. But we have one. As a matter of fact, when Westport first decided to do it, they called Jim Glossman first because Mark Shanahan knows Jim and didn't know me personally yet, and so he was doing it before I was doing it.
2: Very cool.
4: So he came along with the offer to do the reading.
2: No, it's really nice, the script in hand series. I'm excited for you. So let me ask you this, Michael Tucker. You're writing plays, you've written books. How different is writing a play for a stage than the teleplays that you would read every week and memorize your lines for L.A. Law? Mm. How different?
4: That's a good question. I don't think there's a huge difference. I mean, you know, technically there's a difference because in a screenplay, you can go anywhere in a screenplay. You can say, suddenly we're in the desert, and this, you know, stage, you can't quite do that. Mm. Well, I guess you can, really. There's not that much difference. It's the dialogue is essentially the same. Okay. People are people.
2: And how do you hear dialogue? Do you walk around with a tape recorder and then
4: I walk around talking to myself.
2: Really?
4: I talk. I do the same exact thing I do when I'm acting. I talk out loud until I find the way that this particular person talks. And I can get inside that person and talk like that all the time. You know, then I can write them. So I do that. And then if I'm writing a scene with two people, I talk to myself in two different voices. And sometimes I do it when I'm at the supermarket, and this is a big problem.
2: Do the characters really seem alive to you?
4: A couple of times.
2: Do the characters you write seem like three-dimensional people to you? Do they?
4: Yeah. Oh, absolutely. Absolutely. Otherwise, they'd be two-dimensional people. Mm. We can't have that.
2: Can't have that. Wow. And what about your imagination? Is it constantly creating and constantly fertile, or does it kind of go fallow and then come back?
4: Oh, I can fallow and come back. And nobody's imagination is constantly fertile. Mm. You wait. You know, there are two ways to approach that. You can pursue it. You sit down every day at 8 in the morning and you pursue. You write whether you feel anything or not, whether mm-hmm. you think of anything or not. You write. Many people write that way. And eventually, you know, something comes and it opens up. I don't write that way. I wait. I really wait. Okay. And I could be, you know, my other thing that I do every day is cooking. And often a thought will occur to me while I'm cooking.
2: Yeah.
4: Or taking a shower or do something like that. And I immediately stop and write it down, because those things that occur to you that come from the unconscious, once they occur to you, you have about 3 seconds before they disappear. It's like a dream. And you try to hold on to it and it goes away. It's very much like that. So you have to make sure you run to your desk and write it down, or you'll never think of it again.
2: And you know something? That's, Michael Tucker, that's very, very true. I have found with me too. And I'm mad at myself because I've been lazy and I've missed a lot of those moments where I said, oh, I had a great idea and I can't remember it. Really?
4: Yeah. Yeah. When the muse comes, grab it.
2: I'm reading Pat Cornell's autobiography, which is unbelievable, by the way. Patricia Cornell.
4: Great.
2: It's called True Crime. You want to read a great autobiography? It's not good. It's great. It's over 400
4: pages
2: long.
4: What's the name of the book?
2: I interviewed her a couple of weeks ago. I had only really gotten halfway through and skimmed the rest, and I was embarrassed. So I went back to it, and I'm reading every page line by line. And she did Kay Scarpetta. You know, she's a brilliant writer. And she talks about, you know, always having a notebook with her wherever she is. Like, that's compulsively.
4: Yeah.
2: She has to have it.
4: That's the only way.
2: Yeah.
4: And but it's an exciting life, the writing life. I find it very exciting. And there are the fallow times. I had a wonderful friend who was a great writer, and he was always the person I would send things to first. And I wrote to him once, and I said, I'm dead. Nothing's coming to me. I'm not writing, but I'll let you know when I am again. And he wrote back and he said, you're writing. Don't worry about him.
2: Is that right?
4: And that was true. That was true.
2: That's fantastic.
4: You know, unconsciously, subconsciously, it was all boiling there. And when it's ready to come up, it comes up.
2: Yeah, it comes up. And do you have a lot of other plays? Do you have a lot of other plays? So this one you're doing, A Tailor Near Me, is going to be script in hand on June 8th with Jimmy Smits and you and your beautiful wife, Jill Eikenberry. Do you have other plays that are happening right now that are in the middle of scripts?
4: No, nothing else that's in production right now. No.
2: No, I mean like on the drawing board. No? Okay.
4: Yeah, they're on the drawing boards. That's a very nice way to say it. Yeah. Some of the plays are that I wrote are difficult for people to produce, I think, because they're sort of dangerous plays. So, you know, there are things like that, too. It's a very interesting business.
2: A tailor near me, Michael Tucker. Well, I'm looking forward. If I can't get the script in hand, because I hear it's pretty, the demand for tickets is already very, very high.
4: Yes, I heard that, too.
2: Yes. So if that's the case, I guess I'll have to see it on stage. I guess that means that people want to see it produced.
4: Okay.
2: Right?
4: All right. Let's make a date.
2: Let's make a date for that. Michael Tucker, thank you so much for joining us on the Lisa Wexler Show and being a creative member of our community right here. I know you live in Connecticut, right in Fairfield County, and we love that you're here. We love that you and your wife are creating and part of our creative community here. Thank you.
4: Thanks, Lisa. It's nice to be here.
2: It really is for us, too. Michael Tucker, actor, L.A. Law, playwright, A Tailor Near Me, which is coming to script in hand at the Playhouse. Thank you so much for joining us today. We'll be right back
4: with more
2: of the show. A pleasure.
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5: 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Weather update.
6: Partly sunny for this afternoon with a high near 80 and a breeze light out of the south. Partly cloudy overnight with a low near 60. Partly sunny and warmer tomorrow with a high in the mid-80s. I'm meteorologist Paul Piorek on WICC.
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25: 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This is something different and something delicious. Have you ever done this before or heard about it? You ready? Cook cookie dough like you would a marshmallow over the fire. And you want to make sure that you get the edible cookie dough. Has to make sure that it's safe to eat raw, as the inside of this thing won't really cook all the way through. The technique you want to use is squeeze and shape about 2 tablespoons of cold, chilled cookie dough tightly around your roasting stick. and then hold it over the embers, not on direct flames, to prevent burning, and then rotate it slowly until the outside is golden, just like a cookie. Delicious! It is cookie dough over a campfire. Sounds so good. Hope you enjoy that. And there it is, my two-minute recipe with me, Chef Norman, on WICC.
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0: From ABC News, I'm Chuck Sievertson. Where there have been hard demands weeks ago, today there's apparently wiggle room. In the Iran talks, one major sticking point is the U.S. demanding all of Iran's enriched uranium. ABC News White House correspondent Karen Travers.
7: So far, Iran has not publicly agreed to this, and that isn't even an agreement, if they were to announce that, of what would happen with that enriched uranium.
0: Early voting now underway in the South Carolina primaries as state lawmakers debate whether to redraw the congressional map. Democratic Congressman James Clyburn blasting the Republican effort at a news conference today.
14: Nothing has made me more incensed than to see this kind of imposition on the people of South Carolina. The people who drew that map don't live in South Carolina.
0: A three-judge panel in a federal court in Alabama ruled unanimously today that state Republicans are still blocked from using their 2023 congressional map, even though state lawmakers had said a Supreme Court decision cleared the way for it. Alabama's state attorney general says they will appeal to the Supreme Court. The Supreme Court today refused to intervene in a discrimination lawsuit led by former Miami Dolphins head coach Brian Flores, who's black, against the NFL. The case can go to trial. The NFL wanted the dispute handled in its arbitration process. Where tens of thousands are evacuated in Orange County, California, over the threat of an explosion, things are looking good enough at the chemical leak at an aircraft factory that a fire crew was able to turn off one of the master hose streams pouring water on the damaged tank. A fire captain.
15: So the threat, it has been greatly reduced, but with that, there still remains the potential for it to catch fire, for a chemical spill leak, or for a smaller explosion.
0: President Trump's routine annual physical and dental exam at the hospital in Maryland is over. 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
0: In an inflationary period, the latest gauge of consumer sentiment is better than expected, but not that much better, says ABC's Jim Ryan.
28: The Conference Board's index is benchmarked to a 1985 score of 100. Right now, consumer confidence clocks in at 93.1, which is lower than the April number, but better than economists were expecting. Analysts at the Conference Board say the low reading on current conditions is tempered by consumers' expectations that things will be better 6 months from now.
0: This is in stark contrast to soaring stock prices. The World Health Organization says the Ebola outbreak is moving faster than they can contain it. The U.S. requiring screenings at 3 international airports around the country for those who may have been exposed. World Cup concerns, too, says ABC's Faith Abube outside the CDC in Atlanta.
29: The White House is now warning the Congolese soccer team, which is currently in Belgium, that their players could be denied entry into the U.S. if they return to their home country before the FIFA matches begin here on June 11th. But despite all this anxiety and all these warnings, health officials do say that on a global level, the threat of Ebola remains low for now.
0: Rescuers are trying to reach 7 villagers trapped inside a flooded cave in Laos for the 7th day today. Terrain is rough. Bad weather is not helping. Flash flooding has blocked an exit. The seven people went into the cave looking for gold, and now they are being looked for. Chuck Sievertson, ABC News.
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2: 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Weather update.
3: Partly sunny for this afternoon with a high near 80 and a breeze light out of the south. Partly cloudy overnight with a low near 60. Partly sunny and warmer tomorrow with a high in the mid-80s. I'm meteorologist Paul Piorek on WICC.
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4: According to new details released in an incident report where Bridgeport Fire Chief Lance Edwards was involved in a single car crash, a Stratford police officer gave Edwards a verbal warning. The report says that Edwards' city-issued chief's SUV struck two mailboxes around 11:55 p.m. on May 8th on Cut Spring Road in Stratford. Stratford Police Officer Mark Velarde said in the incident report that Edwards was determined to be at fault for the crash, and that he issued the Bridgeport fire chief a verbal warning for failure to drive right. The city of Bridgeport's communications director for emergency operations, Shauna White, said in an email to Hearst Media that Chief Edwards was not on duty at the time of the crash, but that he did follow the proper protocols, including notifying city officials of the crash within 48 hours as required, and said that no action would be taken by the city. Edwards lives in Stratford and spent 27 years as a Stratford firefighter before being hired as the deputy fire chief in Bridgeport in 2016. Bridgeport Mayor Joe Ganim appointed Edwards permanent chief in 2021. No injuries were reported after a two-alarm fire on Beach Avenue in Milford earlier this morning. Fire officials say they responded to the area just after 4 a.m. and found heavy smoke billowing from the house. Milford fire officials say incident command staff struck a second alarm to bring more manpower to the scene and were able to get the blaze under control. Representatives from the Milford Fire Marshal's office say the resident was able to escape safely thanks to a smoke alarm. Construction projects in Connecticut could be put on hold if gas prices don't fall. Governor Ned Lamont's budget director, Josh Wojcik, says that everyone is suffering due to the rising prices of diesel fuel, liquid asphalt, and other petroleum products besides just gasoline. The state government has a special transportation fund with $2.3 billion in it, but it stopped growing because a tax cap that contributes to the fund has been maxed out. Plus, much of the fund has been designated to payments on the money the state borrows annually. Wojcik adds that the state could cut into sales tax receipts from new vehicle purchases as an additional funding source. And the price of gasoline is slightly lower, but remains high in Connecticut. The average per gallon is now $4.61. That's down 3 cents from a week ago. According to AAA, the current national average is $4.49 a gallon. I'm Chris Williams with WICC News.
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4: 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Weather update.
5: Partly sunny for this afternoon with a high near 80 and a breeze light out of the south. Partly cloudy overnight with a low near 60. Partly sunny and warmer tomorrow with a high in the mid-80s. I'm meteorologist Paul Piorek on WICC.
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6: Seems like the holiday weekend is behind us, and there are some major court cases across the state of Connecticut taking place this week. In fact, today, Jonathan Nanita, the former boyfriend of Jacqueline Mimi Torres Garcia's mother, is due in court today. As you know, Mimi is the 11-year-old girl whose remains were found in a storage container outside of an abandoned home in New Britain back in October of 2025. Nanita due in Litchfield court for a pretrial hearing on charges connected to Mimi's death. He already pleaded this year not guilty to various murder and kidnapping charges. Mimi's mother and aunt also charged in connection with her death. But there are also some court cases right here in Fairfield County we're keeping a very close eye on, including two defendants in the Bridgeport absentee ballot scandal. Joining us now is attorney Bill Bloss, who is our legal expert on the show and certainly has been very in touch with these cases in Bridgeport. And Bill, I always appreciate getting your time. How are you?
7: My pleasure. Anytime.
6: So let's talk about the probably, I would say, two of the biggest names in these absentee ballot scandal cases, Wanda Jeter-Pataky and Alfredo Castillo. Now, I usually will tell people, full disclosure, attorney Bloss has nothing to do with these cases. He's just giving us legal advice or insight. But in this case, Bill, you actually do have some connection to these cases.
7: Well, I have connection with the civil case that led to the criminal cases. I'm not involved in the criminal cases at all, but I represented John Gomes in 2023, with the original challenge to the ballot stuffing scandal that led to a new primary and a new election back in 2023 and early 2024. So I'm quite familiar with the underlying situation, having looked at a couple of thousand hours of surveillance video of the ballot drop boxes. This was pretty close to me.
6: Yeah. So just for people who, you know, maybe are not familiar, City Council member Alfredo Castillo and former Democratic Town Committee Chair Wanda Jeter-Pataky are scheduled to appear in court later this week on May 28th. Both have been arrested multiple times in connection with both. You mentioned the 2023 primary, but also the 2019, where incumbent Joe Ganim, who they supported, was propelled to victory on the strength of absentee ballot turnout. What, if anything, could come of these court appearances, Bill? And again, I know you're kind of in a tough situation because you have at least been involved in the civil court cases. But as far as criminally, what could honestly happen to these individuals?
7: Well, I think it's pretty clear at this point that they are looking at jail time. And the way the plea bargaining process works in state court, it's up to the prosecutor to extend the plea bargain offer. The prosecutor controls the charges, but then the judge, presiding judge, controls what the sentence on a plea bargain could be. And so, you know, I'm speculating. I'm not involved in the criminal cases at all. I have no say in them. Nobody's contacted me about them. But it's pretty clear that there have been several defendants who have either been given probationary sentences or even diversion programs. The ones that are remaining, I think it's fair to speculate that the reason that their cases are still pending, one reason is because the prosecutor's looking for jail time and the judge, presiding judge, agrees.
6: It sounds crazy, Bill, but I still find it really shocking that you have proof on video, which is something we had never really seen before in this case. But the proof is there, and it is surprising me. I understand that obviously the justice system, it takes time. There's delay in court cases. Like I do understand that, but it is surprising to me. I guess my question is sort of overarching the fact that when you have physical evidence like video that clearly shows ballot stuffing going on. I mean, the fact is from a journalistic standpoint, Bill, I still have to say alleged ballot stuffing, which I think is crazy. We have to call it that because there hasn't been.
7: Well, keep in mind, there was a finding in the civil case that there was ballot stuffing. So there is at least a judge has found that there was improper handling of ballots in to an extent that he described as shocking. So you're right. There's a presumption of innocence. And as far as the law is concerned, nobody who's been arrested is guilty unless and until they're proven guilty. That's 100% right. But there has at least been a finding of impropriety.
6: But even that is just so confusing to me. I find that it's so confusing that, correct, to your point, it was enough proof to reorder a primary and a general election for the mayoral race in Bridgeport. But we still don't have, I guess, a conclusion in this case. Just find that fascinating.
7: Well, so there can be a few things that are going on, Melissa, and part of it is because the criminal justice system in Connecticut is grossly underfunded. It takes a long time to get cases to trial. There aren't enough judges. There aren't enough clerks. It takes a long time to select juries. So there is inherent delay. There may be a couple of other things here that are maybe a little bit tantalizing, and that is that Jeter Pataki's arrest warrant accused her of engaging in a conspiracy to mishandle ballots and to commit certain other misconduct. But nobody else is charged with conspiracy. Now, one possibility is that the state is looking to try to charge other people with engaging in kind of a scheme and people that haven't been arrested yet. That's a possibility. There's another possibility that this was widely reported, I think about a year and a half ago, that the New Haven Independent broke the story, and it was repeated then by some of the more mainline media sources that Jeter Pataki, who was a justice of the peace, was accused or spotted, I guess I would say, by Paul Bass, the editor of the New Haven Independent, mm-hmm. Arranging marriages in the New Haven City Hall between people that didn't have social security numbers and people who did. So there's a question, and I think the Republicans called on William Tong, the attorney general, to investigate. It's really outside of his jurisdiction. But it would not shock me if the U.S. Attorney's Office was investigating that, and that's a reason for the delay, that
6: there's something much bigger kind of cooking.
7: Yeah. Exactly. And it may be that if she's been put on notice that she's a subject of an investigation or a target, that her lawyer, who is a very good lawyer, by the way, John Goulash is an outstanding criminal defense lawyer. He would say to the presiding judge, look, I can't do anything here because I've got this other investigation. Now, again, that's speculation, 100% speculation on my part, but that's just another possible explanation. The third possible explanation is that just they don't like the offer that's been made, and they're going to try to wait it out. Judges are going to rotate again after Labor Day. One judge may look at this case and say, this is a terrible conduct, and the other judge may say, well, it's a nonviolent first offense, and they may come out in different places. So there's a lot of moving pieces, a lot of
6: What I think is also interesting, and again, we have Attorney Bill Bloss here, and we're talking about some of the court cases pending this week, including we have both Wanda Jeter-Pataki, again, the former Democratic Town Committee vice chair, as well as City Council member Alfredo Castillo. Yeah, I think I misspoke before. Appearing in court on May 28th, both of them arrested multiple times in connection with the 2019 and 2023 primaries. An absentee ballot misuse is what I'll call it. I think one of the biggest questions people have, Bill, is even after this is done, you know, and this is, I guess, more opinionated on your front versus, I guess, like what would happen in a courtroom, is whether or not anybody does jail time. What, if anything, changes with elections in Bridgeport?
7: Excellent question. I don't know is the short answer. You know, I do election cases all across the state. The only place where there has been kind of a longstanding practice of ballot harvesting and these absentee ballot issues is Bridgeport. You know, the numbers just don't change much. The number of absentee ballots used in Bridgeport is multiples greater than in any other town or city in the state. I would like to think that with greater scrutiny and that with some kind of serious action by the criminal justice system, that maybe there are going to be fewer people that are willing to take a chance to help somebody get arrested but risk going to jail. I would like to think that in a rational world, that people decide to make different choices. I don't know what's going to happen, Melissa. I would have thought after 2019 when a new primary was ordered and there was all sorts of evidence of misconduct then that it would have changed. Or actually, a new primary wasn't ordered, but it was referred to the state's attorney's office. But then 4 years and ultimately arrests were made. But then 4 years later, we were in the same exact place and arguably a more serious place. When people were willing to engage in absentee ballot stuffing on video, I mean, think about that. That what does that tell you about the culture of elections in Bridgeport? It's very troubling. And I would like to think that leadership of the political parties and along with the criminal justice system and the civil justice system would convince people that this is just, it's got to stop. And I don't know whether it's going to. Let's just put it this way. I keep my calendar clear the week after municipal elections in Bridgeport. So I don't know. It's a short answer.
6: Yeah, no, that's fair. Attorney Bill Bloss, I want to thank you so much. And certainly we will track what happens this week in court and always appreciate you giving us the time on these major cases that we're keeping an eye on.
7: Anytime.
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5: Partly sunny for this afternoon with a high near 80 and a breeze light out of the south. Partly cloudy overnight with a low near 60. Partly sunny and warmer tomorrow with a high in the mid-80s. I'm meteorologist Paul Piorek on WICC.
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14: 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Weather update.
15: Partly sunny for this afternoon with a high near 80 and a breeze light out of the south. Partly cloudy overnight with a low near 60. Partly sunny and warmer tomorrow with a high in the mid-80s. I'm meteorologist Paul Piorek on WICC.
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16: A Bridgeport fisherman is dead after being pulled from a river near Devil's Glen in Weston. Weston police, fire, and EMS crews were called to the river on Sunday evening after 27-year-old Freddie Puya of Bridgeport entered the water and never resurfaced. Weston police captain Joseph Micelli told News 12 that others with Puya attempted to rescue him.
17: His friends tried immediately to jump in and rescue him, but were also having trouble swimming.
16: Puya was recovered from the river later in the evening, and he was taken to a hospital where he died from his injuries. Micelli said in that particular area, fishing is permitted, but swimming is not, as it is an area of concern due to strong water conditions, and lamented the outcome of the incident.
17: That particular hole is quite deep there, and it's in the river, so the water, there is a current and the water is running, so we're, you know, sensitive to the potential of something like this happening there. It's quite a trying time, you know, we're sitting here in a celebratory weekend, really, you know, a weekend of reflection for other reasons turned into a tragedy for the family.
16: A boat explosion on Candlewood Lake has one person suffering from burn injuries. Six people were evacuated from the boat, and two people were taken to a nearby hospital. The second person was taken for evaluation as a precautionary measure. The explosion happened around 4 p.m. on Monday. Officials are investigating the cause of the explosion. And according to new details released in an incident report where Bridgeport Fire Chief Lance Edwards was involved in a single-car crash, a Stratford police officer gave Edwards a verbal warning. The report says that Edwards' city-issued chief's SUV struck two mailboxes around 11:55 p.m. on May 8th on Cut Spring Road in Stratford. Stratford Police Officer Mark Velarde said in the incident report that Edwards was determined to be at fault for the crash and that he issued the Bridgeport Fire Chief a verbal warning for failure to drive right. The City of Bridgeport's Communications Director for Emergency Operations, Shauna White, said in an email to Hearst Media that Chief Edwards was not on duty at the time of the crash, but that he did follow the proper protocols, including notifying city officials of the crash within 48 hours as required, and that no action would be taken by the city. Edwards lives in Stratford and spent 27 years as a Stratford firefighter before being hired as the deputy fire chief in Bridgeport in 2016. Bridgeport Mayor Joe Ganim appointed Edwards permanent chief in 2021. I'm Chris Williams with WICC News.
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18: New guidelines from the American Heart Association and the American College of Cardiology are shifting focus to otherwise healthy Americans and how early intervention might decrease their risk for heart disease. Healthy diet, exercise, sleep, and stress management are still the best starting point. But earlier additions of a statin, the most common lipid-lowering medication, might help some people stay heart healthy. The recent recommendations highlight a new screening tool called Predicting Risk of Cardiovascular Disease Events, also known as PREVENT. And additional testing options, including routine monitoring of lipoprotein A. Lipoprotein A, often called LPA, is a type of particle that carries cholesterol through the blood and can leave some behind in the walls of your blood vessels. It has an extra protein on it that can make it easier to build up in your arteries, increasing your risk for heart attack or stroke. LPA levels are mostly genetic, so the guidelines now recommend that doctors measure them in all patients at least once to find out who might have a higher hidden risk for heart disease. With this Medical Minute, I'm Jacqueline Lee.
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15: Partly sunny for this afternoon with a high near 80 and a breeze light out of the south. Partly cloudy overnight with a low near 60. Partly sunny and warmer tomorrow with a high in the mid-80s. I'm meteorologist Paul Piorek on WICC.
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0: Excited about this, that I'm already emailing it to you, Tom and Joanna. Joining us now is Julie Stewart, who's going to tell us all about, this is the second year that we've got this Connecticut farm crawl. And I have to tell you, on June 13th, which is my dad's birthday, but I'm going to be with him the following week, this seems like a very exciting thing. Julie Stewart, tell us a little bit about what you're from and what you're doing. Hello and welcome to the show today. I'm all excited.
1: Hi. Thank you, Lisa. I'm very happy you invited us.
0: Yeah.
1: Yeah. So I'm from the Bridgewater Land Trust, and we're partnering with the Roxbury Land Trust on a farm crawl. And the idea is to really encourage people in Connecticut to put local on their plates.
0: Okay.
1: Only 2% of the food that Connecticut people eat is actually grown in Connecticut. So we'd really like to see people come and come out to these farms, see what they're all about, and try their products, and hopefully like what they taste.
0: Okay. So that's, I'm glad you told me the mission. I thought it was just, you know, I don't know what I thought, but I didn't think it was that. So that's really cool. So these are farms that are producing food for us, meat, eggs, vegetables, fruits, all of that good stuff.
1: Yes, absolutely. Go ahead. I'm sorry.
0: No, I want you to tell us about the farms. Where are they? Let's hear about it.
1: Yeah. So the farms are in Roxbury and Bridgewater. One of them is on the border of Woodbury and Roxbury. And there are a variety of farms, 7 altogether that people can visit. One of the farms, Maywood, features actually a wine. They produce wine and have amazing greenhouses for people to see. Stewart Family Farm in Bridgewater is an all-natural beef business. But at that farm, you'll meet Lester the lovable donkey. You'll hang out with chickens and baby chicks and try some of their beef. Other farms have honey and maple syrup. At Maple Bank in Roxbury, you'll get to meet the sheep and try some of their vegetables. Toplin's Farm is really interesting. They have an incredible collection of historic equipment, mostly tractors.
0: Wow.
1: And people can, I mean, we're talking hundreds of gorgeous, beautiful tractors.
0: Really?
1: From yesteryear, yes. So if you've never seen that collection, that's a must stop.
0: Huh. Wow. And where is that farm? Toplin's Farm. Where is that?
1: It's on Painter Hill Road in Roxbury. It also has incredible views, and they are a meat-producing farm. Most of these farms have farm stands, so when people come on the crawl, they can actually bring their cooler with them and purchase some products if they'd like to.
0: What I want to know is, can you see any cows?
1: Yes. Yes, for sure. At Stewart Family Farm, you'll definitely see some cows. Let's see, Ox Hollow has cows. So, yes, you will see cows.
0: Are there cows in Bridgewater? Any cows in Bridgewater?
1: Yes. Stewart Family Farm, it's a beef business, so they're not dairy cows, but they're beef cattle, and they will have babies and large cows for you to take a look at. Apparently, some of them are quite tame, so you can even give them treats.
0: Did you say Stewart Family Farm? Your name is Julie Stewart. Is this a relationship to you?
1: It is, yes. It's my brother's farm, actually.
0: Oh, that's so nice. So then tell me a little bit about farming in your family. I want to hear that, Julie.
1: Well, actually, this year marks 100 years since my family's been farming in Bridgewater. So they started in 1926, and it started off mostly as a horse farm. And it still is. My dad's business is horses, and my brother's business is the cattle. They lease a lot of land from different land trusts, including Bridgewater, but also the Sunny Valley Preserve. So the way they're able to operate is really by, you know, leasing land and expanding their operation that way. My brother's business, being that it's all grass-fed, you need a lot of pasture land to be able to feed the cows.
0: So
1: having local land trusts and land available is very helpful for a lot of these farmers. And land trusts in general, you know, we're not just about preserving the land, but also helping farms and farmers.
0: When you, Julie Stewart, when you grew up, did you grow up on a horse farm that your dad runs? Like, how did you grow up?
1: Yep. I grew up on a horse farm that my grandfather and then my dad ran. We did have some cattle and chickens and things, but mostly horses, yes.
0: And what were the horses raised for?
1: Well, originally the horses came from places like Montana and Oklahoma, and they were really for backyard use. People back then really just bought horses to have at their own house and ride around, typically in Western saddles. But then things sort of changed, and people here more often now ride English. There's riding lessons. There used to be a good bit of fox hunting. But people are now more into hunter-jumper type horses, and people love trail riding and showing and all of that. So it's changed quite a bit from the original type of horse and operation.
0: I just went to a steeplechase for the first time.
1: Oh, good for you. Yeah. Those are fun.
0: In Tennessee, it's like a big deal there. Once a year, a big steeplechase. And a steeplechase, which I didn't know until I went, is not a traditional horse race. It's when people jump over hurdles and things. I mean, it's...
1: Yes.
0: Wow.
1: Yes.
0: Holy
1: They God. Do have flat races, but most of them are over, quote, jumps. So, yeah, it's pretty exciting.
0: It's like the Grand National from National Velvet with Elizabeth Taylor.
1: That's right. That's right.
0: Which was an amazing movie. If no one has, if anyone has not seen that movie, that's incredible. All right. So, Julie Stewart, so you grew up with horses. So that means that if I live in Westport, Connecticut, less than an hour from me, I can tour a totally different kind of way of life, really.
1: Yeah. I mean, Litchfield County, we're really lucky to be up here. There's still lots of open space and farms, whereas most parts of Fairfield County have become more developed. So, yeah, it really feels different when you cross over into Litchfield County.
0: And how are we doing in terms of preservation and development up there? I mean, you would know. You probably care immensely about this. How are we doing, in your opinion?
1: Yeah, I mean, the goal, there's sort of a global goal of preserving 30% of our land and water by 2030. And I don't know so much about Fairfield County, but Litchfield County, many of the towns are close to that goal, and some are not quite there. So Bridgewater is around 23-24%, and I'd say that's the case of most of the towns in this area. Up in northern Litchfield County, there's more preserved. They have bigger forests and tracts of open space. But I would say we're doing pretty well.
0: I do have, I mean, one of the things I wanted to cover today, I don't know if you're seeing it, but there's a noticeable decrease in birds. And the empirical evidence that we have is really bad. And now we're kind of noticing it anecdotally as well. So we knew based on studies that we had lost 3 billion birds in North America since the 1970s. 3 billion.
1: Yeah.
0: But ever since I've started to truly notice and put my ears out, and this year in particular, I'm hearing so many fewer songbirds. And in today's show prep is an article that kind of made my heart sad. And it was about the fact that it's not just me. This is reported in the Daily Voice today. Population drop of 3 billion birds hits backyard mainstays hardest. The soundtrack of backyards, fields, and forests has been getting quieter for decades. And it talks about it, how we've lost all these songbirds, all these sparrows, all the warblers, the blackbirds, the finches. I'm wondering if even in your neck of the woods, it's apparent.
1: It's not so apparent in our neck of the woods, so to speak. I mean, you can walk on almost any trail in this area and hear lots of birds. But yes, the global trends are alarming. And there's so many people out there who love birds. It's nice to know that someone like you and others actually care about it and think about it. And, you know, supporting land trusts and land preservation is all part of preserving the ecosystem and preserving birds. So one little nugget of good news is that the bobolink, which is not an endangered bird, but it's near to be endangered, has sort of made a comeback. And they're a very pretty bird, sometimes called a butter bird, because they have sort of a yellow patch in the back of their head. And they nest in fields. So by preserving farms and delaying mowing practices of farmers and things like that, the bobolink has made a comeback. So there are some success stories, but yes, the overall trends are depressing, really.
0: And so tell me a little bit, let's go back to this wonderful farm crawl. This is something happening on June 13th. Do we show up at any farm on the list and then crawl from there? I mean, like, how do we literally do this? Because I want to bring my two-year-old granddaughter and my kids out from the city, and I want to make a day of it, but we can't exhaust ourselves and do a lot of hours at one time. So we'll probably take, you know, either the Bridgewater or the Roxbury part of it and go to two or three farms and call it a day. How can we do that?
1: So anyone who purchases a ticket, and they're $25, children are free, so we're keeping it very affordable, you'll be given an information sheet that tells you, based on your last name, what farm to start at, because at that farm you'll receive a map and you'll receive a gift. And after that, it's completely up to you how many farms you visit, which farms you visit, and the timing. So it's really at your leisure. And again, if you're only up for a couple, that works. If you want to try to hit them all, that's fine too. And at the end, there's a nice relaxing event at the Mine Hill Distillery in Roxbury, which is being sponsored by the Farmer's Table. So you can sit down, have a drink or a soft drink, and the Farmer's Table, which is also a local organization that supports farming, is providing food at no cost, and it's all locally sourced from the farms.
0: Oh, that's really nice. And what town is that in? Where is that going to be?
1: That's in Roxbury.
0: Oh, that's really nice. That's beautiful.
1: Yeah, so we were thrilled to have them support this event. And they've called every farmer and said, what can we serve? Oh. And so they're supporting the farms. And then you all get to taste the results at the after event.
0: And can you buy the tickets online and then just show up? Or do you have to go to one of those? Okay.
1: No. You can go right on our website, either Bridgewater Land Trust or Roxbury Land Trust, and purchase your tickets. It's very easy.
0: Bridgewater Land Trust. Okay. This is wonderful. So, Julie, you love what you're doing, huh? You're active in this Bridgewater Land Trust, huh?
1: Yes, I absolutely love it. And we're really proud to support farmers. You know, most of the land trusts do other things as well. Farming is really, really hard. As you can imagine, with the prices right now of things like fertilizer and gasoline and diesel fuel, it's really, really hard for your traditional farmer to make it. So anything we can do to support them feels really good.
0: Do we have farms that need picking? In other words, you know, vegetables and fruits where we're low on labor for that? Do we have that issue here?
1: Yes. I mean, I've heard, you know, for a lot of reasons and things you don't even think about, like climate change has impacted the number of days that farmers can have people picking because of the heat and the impact of, you know, just being too hot to be out there in fields all day. I don't know who might need help. I see farms advertise it quite a bit, especially for summer months, but it is hard to get people. And that's certainly an issue that farmers are facing.
0: I will tell you that I saw, and again, you know, who the hell knows, but I saw this reel that came up on Instagram, and I saw this brand new invention. It came out of Israel, of all places, where it's an AI-driven robotic solution for automated agricultural harvesting. They have flying drones or flying robots and driverless ground vehicles that pick fruits and vegetables and delicate crops like tomatoes. It's unbelievable.
1: Wow.
0: It's a flying drone that picks fruit and then can deposit it into a basket. So on those hot days, all you have to do is make sure the battery works. And that's it.
1: Oh, my gosh.
0: Think about that.
1: Wow, that's incredible.
0: Isn't that unbelievable?
1: I haven't seen that, but yeah,
0: it's been developed by a company called Tevel Aerobotics Technologies. It's like a huge thing. It's unbelievable. Should I send it to you? I'll send it to you.
1: Yeah, that'd be great. I'd appreciate it.
0: Right? Because that, you know, yeah. I mean, you're a member of the land trust. You probably have organization things. This could be like a really cool thing because frankly, displacing the job of a migrant worker is probably a good thing. Those people, they work really, really hard in the hot sun for not a lot of money. Maybe they could find something else to do with their lives. Do you know what I mean?
1: Yeah. No, I'd love to see the drone. That sounds really great. Okay.
0: Well, Julie, thank you so much, Julie Stewart, for joining us. It's on June 13th. It's a farm crawl, Roxbury, Bridgewater, places and destinations, cheese and dairy products and milk and meat products and vegetables. And it's a beautiful time of year to do it, too. So thank you very much for organizing this. I'm going to try and get there. Okay?
1: Okay. Thank you, Lisa. Much appreciated.
0: Thank you. Julie Stewart on the Lisa Wexler Show. We'll be right back.
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15: Partly sunny for this afternoon with a high near 80 and a breeze light out of the south. Partly cloudy overnight with a low near 60. Partly sunny and warmer tomorrow with a high in the mid-80s. I'm meteorologist Paul Piorek on WICC.
14: Now, let's take a look back with Norman. Let's hear what happened today in WICC history.
5: It's May 22nd. On this date in 1980, the arcade game Pac-Man is released. In 1992, Johnny Carson made his final appearance as the host of The Tonight Show.
6: And so it has come to this. 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
5: In 2005, Thurl Ravenscroft died at the age of 91. 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
8: From ABC News, I'm Chuck Sievertson. Less pressure, less stress, more hope, where tens of thousands are evacuated in Orange County, California, over the threat of an explosion. The threat of a major blast has been lowered at the damaged toxic chemical tank at a military aircraft factory. Fire Captain Wei Hao Huang.
9: The plan is to continue to have our crews working on the ground, just to assess the situation and to continue to work on mitigating what's going on with Tank 1.
8: Crews are responding to a chemical explosion at a pulp and paper mill in Longview, Washington.
10: Longview Fire's Battalion Chief Mike Gorsuch says it happened around 7:30 Pacific time near the Nippon Dynawave Packaging Company.
11: It's a major chemical explosion. There is no threat to the community. The threat's been neutralized.
10: Gorsuch says several people have been hurt. Some injuries are severe. Charlie Harger, ABC News, Seattle.
8: Early voting underway in the South Carolina primaries as state lawmakers debate whether to redraw the congressional map. Democratic Congressman James Clyburn blasting the Republican effort at a news conference today.
12: 43% of the voters should have zero representation. That is a challenge to the goodness of South Carolinians.
8: Clyburn says he'll challenge the process. A three-judge panel in a federal court in Alabama ruled unanimously today that state Republicans are still blocked from using their 2023 congressional map. State Attorney General says they'll appeal to the Supreme Court. The Supreme Court today refused to intervene in a discrimination lawsuit led by former Miami Dolphins head coach Brian Flores, who's black, against the NFL. The case can go to trial. The NFL wanted the dispute handled in arbitration. The suit claims the league was rife with racism regarding its hiring practices when it comes to black coaches. Flores was later joined in the lawsuit by fellow black coaches Steve Wilkes and Ray Horton. 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
8: President Trump's routine annual physical and dental exam at Walter Reed Military Hospital in Maryland today is over. It was his third dental exam in 5 months. Days of mixed signals about the U.S.-Iran talks in Tel Aviv ABC's Ian Panel.
29: Having said a solution was largely negotiated over the weekend, President Trump hours later advising negotiators to not rush into a deal, then writing the negotiations are, quote, proceeding nicely.
8: All indications so far are that Iran refuses to give up its enriched uranium. Parents groups in France calling for more attention to long-ignored child abuse scandals as a rare public trial opened today of a school assistant accused of sexually assaulting 9 small children in Paris. Vermont is allowed to move ahead with its lawsuit against Meta, which claims the company intentionally designed its platforms to be addictive to young people.
30: Meta had been arguing Vermont doesn't have the jurisdiction, but the Supreme Court is refusing to hear the company's appeal of a lower court's decision. It's the latest in a series of legal battles Meta is fighting over whether it knowingly harms children by including features like the endless scroll on Facebook and beauty filters on Instagram. Mike Dubosky, ABC News.
8: Smashing a century-old temperature record for the second time in 24 hours today, Britain. A spring heat wave continues to scorch parts of Western Europe. 95 degrees recorded at London's Kew Garden. 91 was the high in Paris again today. Chuck Sievertson, ABC News.
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1: The price of gasoline is slightly lower, but remains high in Connecticut. The average per gallon is now $4.61. That's down 3 cents from a week ago. According to AAA, the national average is $4.49 per gallon. Construction projects in Connecticut could be put on hold if gas prices don't fall. Governor Ned Lamont's budget director, Josh Wojcik, says that everyone is suffering due to the rising prices of diesel fuel, liquid asphalt, and other petroleum products besides just gasoline. The state government has a special transportation fund with $2.3 billion in it, but it stopped growing because a tax cap that contributes to the fund has been met.

0: Approaching exit 36 as things backed up to Route 8. Overall on 95 North, about 40 minutes. Stamford through Fairfield, the lower Merritt is even easier. And on Route 8 northbound, construction starting exit 12B in the left lane. 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
1: Partly cloudy this evening and overnight near 60. Partly sunny and warmer tomorrow with a high in the mid-80s. Thursday, sunny and cooler with a high in the upper 70s. I'm meteorologist Paul Fiorek on WICC.
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3: 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Take a look. And now, preferably when you're not moving, but you may want to just take a look at where that brake pedal is. If you have a standard vehicle, a vehicle with some sort of an automatic transmission, there will more than likely be two pedals on the floor. The one on the right side is the accelerator, meaning that you can accelerate to go faster. The one on the next to that, to the immediate left, is the brake pedal. That's the one that, depending upon the pressure you put on it, you may slow down at some, you know, viable rate that you see fine. And if it's some sort of a manual transmission, whether it's a truck or a standard transmission automobile, a sports car, whatever, the one to the left of the brake pedal is going to be the clutch. For our discussion here to open up the program, let's forget the clutch. There are fewer and fewer and fewer and fewer cars now available that have standard transmissions. So again, repeat along with me. Brake pedal on the left, accelerator on the right. Accelerator on the right, brake pedal on the left. Why do I mention this today? Well, you probably know why. Eric Bedner's story in today's Connecticut Post. Oh, this, I'm already getting reactions to this online. Police in Fairfield project $3.2 million in speed camera fines in the first month, not the first year, not the first 6 months, in the first month. Story begins. Fairfield police are projecting fines from speed cameras in school zones will accumulate to $3.2 million in June. June, as in next month. Hello? That's coming up. Don't say we didn't warn you here. $3.2 million in June, the first month. Next month, tickets will be issued. And how are they estimating that? Well, because they're using the data already gathered by the cameras, which I guess are on. But you're maybe getting warning letters or whatever in the mail going, what the heck is this? Oh, okay, yeah. So they're giving you warning. Warning. There are 16 cameras in 8 school zones. We're going to go over this again, and I'm explaining this to you like you're a little kid. Because at heart, aren't we all just kids? Don't we just want to play with toys? 16 cameras in 8 school zones went online the beginning of this month, right around 1 May. But motorists are only getting warnings before the tickets start on June 1st. Did you hear me? It starts on June 1st when $50 fines for a first violation and $75 fines for each subsequent violation go into effect. I guess the police says here in Mr. Bedner's story, recently provided an update on the speed camera program to local leaders during a board of selectmen meeting. Now, some

0: lot of numbers here. And I'm just giving this to you. I'm going to ask what you think about this. 203-333-9422-333-WICC. Now, instead of calling up and crying and bitching and moaning and whining about this, which you can do with all the love in my heart, I will hear all your pain about this. What you could do is slow down. Or what you could do is say, oh, hey, 8 school zones, 16 cameras. Maybe I won't go that way. Because I got news for you, people. These are not going away. The reason I always open the show with this, if it's in the media, is because this is not going away. It's not. Everybody is saying, well, this will get shot down by the courts. No. Now, there are a handful of cities and towns across the country that have pulled back on this, or, you know, there's been an outcry among the cities and towns, but no, this is legal, especially when there are subsequent or substantial warning signs. And there are. There's one right near our station here. And guess what? Now that I'm ingrained into where it is, and I kind of have to go that way because it's the closest gas station before I go home, or if I just make it here limping in on fumes, I always remind me, and guess what? Now I slow down when I get to the other side of the station, which is right along, right along Route 1 there. The deputy chief said there's been a total, you ready for this? In the first 17 days of May, 17, so just a skosh past halfway during the month of May, in the merry, merry month of May, there has been, or there had been, because we're way past the 17th now, according to the post here, there's been a total of 114,000 speeding violations. The monthly projection, if they extrapolate that out all the way, they said if they were giving out actual fines this month, the monthly projection would be 190,000 violations. So we got people already hanging on, Mike and Paul here. And I just put kind of an open-ended question as our Facebook question of the day to begin. A lot of people are jumping on it as well as we begin a new week. Lots coming up here on the show at 203-333-9422. 333-WICC. Fairfield police are projecting $3.2 million in speed camera fines in the first month. Your thoughts? Now, I've already got people on the string here saying, where are the cameras? I'll even do that for you. I'll do you a solid. Mike and Paul, you're first up when we come back on WICC.
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1: WICC Smart MLS Right Now Traffic.
6: Upper Merritt northbound, a stalled vehicle reported approaching exit 36 as things backed up to Route 8. Overall on 95 north, about 40 minutes. Stamford through Fairfield, the lower Merritt is even easier. And on Route 8 northbound, construction starting exit 12B in the left lane. 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And that's Kraus at WICC Traffic.
7: For this evening and tonight, generally fair with low near 60. Partly sunny and warmer tomorrow with a high in the mid-80s. Thursday, sunny and cooler with a high in the upper 70s. I'm meteorologist Paul Fiorek on WICC.
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0: All right, 203-333-9422-333-WICC. Keep it here. I'll tell you exactly where the speed cameras are because according to the state law, it's not like these things are hidden. There's signage that is mandatory. There's a mandatory spot where that signage has to go. These things have to pop up on your Waze or your Google Maps or your Apple Maps or whatever. So the cities or towns of the state has to call all the mapping services and say, hey, find this location. Make sure that your warning about speed cameras pops up here. Now, a few people have mentioned to me or messaged me, hey, where are these speed cameras? I'll tell you momentarily. First, though, let's go to our first couple of callers on this Tuesday. We're back at it, short week. Mike in Bridgeport's here. Hello, Mike. How are you?
8: Hey, Paul. Thank you for allowing me to get on your show.
0: Yes, sir.
8: I just thought I'd be really quick. The one on Jefferson Street in Fairfield, I'm very grateful for it, but I got one of those warnings in the mail, and
0: yeah.
8: I drive a pretty big, I drive a big construction truck.
0: Okay.
8: I've never gone over the speed limit there,
0: yeah.
8: And I got a warning for 36 miles an hour. And I found it interesting when I looked at it, and I saw that the calibration date on the specific camera was February 2nd.
0: Okay.
8: Before the camera ever went up. It didn't go up until March. When I heard Melissa in the morning this morning, she said her mom got a warning in the mail for doing 36.
0: Oh, hello?
8: Can you other people who've also gotten warning, they all received 36 miles an hour. So now, out of like seven people I know, 36 miles an hour, everybody, I think that thing needs to be recalibrated.
0: Oh,
8: that's
0: maybe.
8: All I'm going to say
0: maybe.
8: About.
0: Hey, Mike, listen, thank you. And it's not like the, it's not like, for example, you know, my father's store, we had scales and there was a state inspector that used to come in and he would be calibrating those suckers, you know, you had a little adjustment screw or whatever. You know, every so often they calibrate gas pumps, right? That's interesting, Mike. Thanks. I'll have to ask a state legislator to dig into that bill and see where the recalibration stuff is. But police in Fairfield projecting $3.2 million in speed camera fines the first month. Milford has now activated its speed cameras. The Milford speed cameras are on the Post Road north off of I-95 and south at exit 39. The 200 block of Woodruff Road, the Academy School Zone, the Live Oaks Elementary School Zone, the West Shore Middle School Zone, and the Platt Tech High School Zone. I will tell you where those Fairfield cameras are momentarily. Paul is in Monroe. Hey, Paul, how are you?
9: I'm good. Thanks for taking my call.
0: Yes, sir.
9: So I think that the fact that, you know, it's going to pop up on your Waze or your Google Maps.
0: Uh-huh.
9: I think the whole point of this is to basically get people to just slow down.
0: That's it.
9: And I said this a million times. If it saves one life, it's totally worth it.
0: Mm-hmm.
9: But like that guy that just called, now obviously he has, you know, some valid information about the calibration of that camera. Now in that case, he should go to the judge and say, "Hey, I don't think this is correct." But you know, I think the point is if they were like hiding these things, that's a different story.
0: Yeah.
9: But they just want people to slow down and nobody to get hurt. You know.
0: Yeah, I agree. And you know what I'll do, Paul? And thank you for the call. I appreciate it. What I will do is I will contact a couple of legislators that I'm friends with and say, hey, you know, because these bills, are, I mean, you can download these bills. The PDFs are easier to get. But even a bill like this with everything in the speed cameras, it's got to be 70, 80, 90, 100 pages. I'm pawing through that. So I'll just get a hold of a couple of friends of mine and say, hey, in this bill, because I know you debated this, what are we doing about calibrating these things? According to the town of Fairfield. So listen, they say we're going to make millions on this thing or the fines will be millions, but they also have to tell you where they are. And like our last caller said, just slow the freak. I said the freak. He didn't say that. But slow the down. Now that's not easy. Again, I drive by one of them that's up and running in Milford almost every day. And I wouldn't be, so now I went down and checked the mail over the weekend and I was looking to see something from the Milford Police Department because I thought I went cascading by there a little too aggressively and said, well, this will teach me if I get one thing, but I didn't get it. So we'll see. The speed camera locations and the active times for the town of Fairfield, they're going to operate during the morning and afternoon school commuting hours. Usually, according to the town, it says here, that's what, a 20-mile-an-hour speed limit. So if you keep it to 29 or under, you're okay. But again, if you're, you know, you're teetering between 29 and 30, who can tell, right? The camera location, you know what though? I want to take my time with this. So we'll do this on the other side of the news. But again, the big story here, Melissa was talking about it this morning and I saw this. I said, yeah, baby, got to open up the week with this. Fairfield police project $3.2 million in speed camera fines in month number one. Now, again, that's not everything the town gets to keep. They've got to give their share to the company. But again, even if it's half that, so they don't get $3.2 million, they'll get $1.6 million or something like that. My crazy math here. As we continue right here for you on a Tuesday on WICC.
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6: Upper Merritt northbound, a stalled vehicle reported approaching exit 36 has things backed up to Route 8. Overall on 95 northbound, 40 minutes. Stamford through Fairfield, the lower Merritt is even easier. And on Route 8 northbound, construction starting exit 12B in the left lane. 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
7: Partly cloudy this evening and overnight near 60. Partly sunny and warmer tomorrow with a high in the mid-80s. Thursday, sunny and cooler with a high in the upper 70s. I'm meteorologist Paul Piorek on WICC.
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0: And we start out with this at 203-333-9422-333-WICC. Police in Fairfield are telling folks any day now the cameras are going hot. Talking about the speed enforcement cameras. We will give you the locations for those coming up right after the news with ABC and Chris here at the bottom of the hour. And Fairfield police are projecting by the data they've already seen of people blowing past the cameras here, maybe not blowing past the cameras, but they're going faster than they should. And listen, present company admitting that too. I know I'll get one of these. I'll just forget where they are and I'll see the sign and I'll jam on the brakes. And it won't do me any good. Now, remember, you have these speed cameras. You also, in some cities and towns, have red light cameras. A little more debate about that because maybe it causes people to unreasonably speed up or even slow down.
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15: ABC News, I'm Chuck Sievertson. Where tens of thousands are evacuated, fire officials in Orange County, California say while the threat for a major explosion from a damaged chemical tank has been averted, the crisis is not completely over. ABC's Alex Stone.
16: This whole thing is looking a whole lot better. With that threat gone, with the pressure and the temperature down, they have been able to cool it off. In fact, firefighters saying a few moments ago, they are no longer spraying the big stream of water onto it.
15: Crews are responding to a chemical explosion at a pulp and paper mill in Longview, Washington. A fire official says that there are some injuries, some are serious, but there's no longer a threat to the public. Despite early voting getting underway today in the South Carolina primaries, state lawmakers are debating whether to redraw the congressional map. A three-judge panel in a federal court in Alabama ruled unanimously today that state Republicans are still blocked from using their 2023 congressional map. An appeal is planned. This is ABC News.
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17: Speed cameras in Milford are now operational. The city launched its 6 speed enforcement cameras Monday in an effort to encourage safer speeds and reduce the risk for crashes. During the first 30 days of the camera use, drivers may receive warnings instead of citations. The cameras will operate 24/7 in the vicinity of school zones. Camera location information is available online at milfordct.us/920/ATESD-program. The Fairfield Police Department is projecting about $3.2 million in total fines from the use of their speed cameras in school zones. A total of 16 cameras in 8 school zones went into effect at the beginning of May. During that period, drivers received a warning if the camera caught them in violation. But as of June 1st, the warning period is over and tickets will start to be issued. Using the data collected from the month of May, in which 114,000 motorists were caught in violation, the police department is projecting about $3.2 million in fines. The cameras are operational 24 hours a day. Tickets issued for a first offense will be $50, while each subsequent offense will cost you $75. According to new details released in an incident report where Bridgeport Fire Chief Lance Edwards was involved in a single car crash, a Stratford police officer gave Edwards a verbal warning. The report says that Edwards' city-issued chief's SUV struck 2 mailboxes around 11:55 p.m. on May 8th on Cut Spring Road in Stratford. Stratford police officer Mark Villardi said in the incident report that Edwards was determined to be at fault for the crash and that he issued the Bridgeport fire chief a verbal warning for failure to drive right. The city of Bridgeport's communications director for emergency operations, Shauna White, said in an email to Hearst Media that Chief Edwards was not on duty at the time of the crash, but that he did follow the proper protocols, including notifying city officials of the crash within 48 hours as required, and that no action would be taken by the city. Edwards lives in Stratford and spent 27 years as a Stratford firefighter before being hired as the deputy fire chief in Bridgeport in 2016. Bridgeport Mayor Joe Ganim appointed Edwards permanent chief in 2021. No injuries were reported after a 2-alarm fire on Beach Avenue in Milford early this morning. Fire officials say they responded to the area just after 4 a.m. and found heavy smoke billowing from the house. Milford fire officials say incident command staff struck a 2nd alarm to bring more manpower to the scene and were able to get the blaze under control. Representatives from the Milford Fire Marshal's office say the resident was able to escape safely due to a working smoke alarm. And Death Grip Fitness hosted the Murph Challenge to honor a fallen hero this Memorial Day. The challenge is an intense workout of a mile run, followed by 100 pull-ups, 200 push-ups, 300 air squats, and another mile run at the end. It was held in honor of Lieutenant Michael P. Murphy. The gym started the challenge in 2014 and has raised more than $2.2 million for the Michael P. Murphy Memorial Scholarship Foundation. Organizers with the Connecticut Gym say the workout is becoming more and more popular. I'm Chris Williams with WICC News.
1: WICC Smart MLS Right Now Traffic.
6: Upper Merritt northbound, a stalled vehicle reported approaching exit 36 has things backed up to Route 8. Overall on 95 northbound, 40 minutes. Stamford through Fairfield, the lower Merritt is even easier. And on Route 8 northbound, construction starting exit 12B in the left lane. 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
7: For this evening and tonight, generally fair with low near 60. Partly sunny and warmer tomorrow with a high in the mid-80s. Thursday, sunny and cooler with a high in the upper 70s. I'm meteorologist Paul Fiorek on WICC.
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0: Find the brake pedal. I'm telling you, it's the one right next to the accelerator. The accelerator pedal is the one that's generally bigger, helps you go faster. Yes. Zoom, zoom, zoom. But the brake pedal, generally a smaller pedal to the immediate left of the accelerator on the right, the brake pedal will help you go slower. I'm sorry. I just, I'm being a little tongue-in-cheek here. With something a lot of people, frankly, don't like. Listen, a lot of us, how many of us grew up watching cops give out speeding tickets? But the problem with that was there was always a little law enforcement, restraint, courtesy, whatever. The best part about what we have here, I think, with these speed cameras, now the red light cameras are a little different. We can get into that later. But the speed cameras here, they don't discriminate. Assuming they're calibrated properly, speed camera's going to get you. Doesn't care who's behind the wheel. It'll get the car and the driver. So we start out with this today, and I'm sure this is going to dominate the show if the answers I'm getting are any indication here regarding the question of the day. Fairfield police now projecting $3.2 million in speed camera fines in the first month. What are your thoughts on that? Seriously, I left the question open-ended because a lot of people are going to be talking about this. You should be talking about this if you want to get the word out to your husband, your wife, your mom, your dad, your significant other, whatever. So two local cities and towns with decidedly, I don't want to say decidedly different here, but they're both saying, hey, we gave you enough warning here, so here we go. In the town of Fairfield, you go to the Fairfield website here, town of Fairfield. And they lay it right out for you. Now you got to bore down a little bit here to look at it. There is a camera at Mill Plain Road at the Riverview Elementary School. There's one at the Dwight Elementary School, Reading Road. There's one at the Burr Street Elementary School on Burr Street, Fairfield Ward High School, Knops Highway and Melville Avenue, Fairfield Ludlow High School on Unqua Road, and Notre Dame Prep on Jefferson Street. 30-mile-an-hour speed limit for the Riverview Elementary location, 25 miles an hour for the other five. Gives you times right there when they're running. And they're not operational during the middle of the day, which is interesting. Generally, these operational times are about 7:30 a.m. to 9:30 a.m., give or take a few minutes. And then afternoon, they start kicking in around 2 p.m., and they go till the end of school. It's not even the teeth of drive time. They go till 4:15. So there you go. Before we go to the phones here, a statement on the top of the page from the town of Fairfield and the police department. The program that began on May 1st with a warning period running through the 31st of this month, so another few more days. During this time, qualifying violations, there you go, captured at the posted locations will result in a warning. But starting in a few days, June 1, 2026, citations will be issued for qualifying violations. So there you go. You know what I'll do when I get a chance during the show here? I will post the list for both Milford and Fairfield. And then you can say, nobody told me. But it's interesting, at least, and I'll go over the Milford ones momentarily. But the Fairfield ones are all in school zones. They all operate, you know, school pickup and drop-off times. That's it. So here's what you do. You have your chauffeur, your driver, take you a different way. That's all you got to do. here's a guy I know that doesn't agree with me on this, Dave in Brantford. Dave, how are you?
18: Lovely day at long last.
0: Yeah, nice, nice, yeah.
18: I have kind of a snarky comment.
0: Go ahead. Those are the best. Those are the best kind. Yes.
18: This is the kind of people that purport to be for zero tolerance.
0: Wow.
18: And the wise guy comment I'd come up with is people who are for zero tolerance, yeah, whatever it is, drunken driving, speed cameras. They're so stupid they don't know the difference between an inch and a mile.
0: Wow.
18: That's what zero tolerance is.
0: Wow.
18: And in my town, yeah, you will notice that where the speed cameras are,
0: yeah,
18: it is literally 100% of the cars passing a given point. Flash the camera. They're exceeding the ridiculous 25-mile-an-hour limit.
0: Yeah.
18: And at some point, you have to conclude that the police commissioners,
0: yeah,
18: are the asses for setting the limit ridiculously low. Sometimes the law is an ass. That, you know, Shakespeare said that. I'm not original with that comment. And I think by people, their widespread disregard,
0: yeah,
18: are proving that the commissioners, who'd rather be safe than sorry, because as one of your caller observed, if even one life is saved,
0: yeah,
18: it's worth it.
0: Okay.
18: You say, well, you know, a lot of things are like that. And I'll end it on this.
0: Okay.
18: We had a 4.5-hour power outage this weekend.
0: All right. Oh, I know where you're going here. Yeah, go ahead. Go ahead.
18: So I, you know, we got text alerts from the power company.
0: Okay.
18: So it woke me up. So I went out to see, you know, half the town was down. A major league power line went down.
0: Oh, wow.
18: Went down on the roadway in Route 1, set fire to the asphalt.
0: Oh, jeez.
18: You realize how much energy is in those 13,000-volt power lines.
0: Yeah,
18: you know?
0: Yeah.
18: And so I'm driving around, and you'll notice there's no streetlights, no stoplights,
0: yeah,
18: no flashing yellow or anything.
0: Uh-huh,
18: everything
0: uh-huh
18: that has to do with safety. But the cameras that make money,
0: yeah,
18: with battery backup.
0: Yeah, that's right.
18: They're right on the
0: job. They all got that.
18: They
0: got that solar panel. They got a solar panel. Yeah, yeah.
18: And so they're not interested in actual safety, which would be the stoplight and the flashing yellow lights and the street lights. They just want the money. And I'll leave it at
0: you know, Dave. You know, Dave. If it saves one life, come on.
18: Yeah. Thank you.
0: Right. All right,
18: thanks,
0: Dave.
18: For letting me,
0: appreciate it, man. Dave in Brantford. All right. We just gave you the Fairfield information. But if you need that again, feel free to call. We'll have the Milford locales coming up right here on WICC.
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6: 95 northbound, 45 minutes, Stamford through Fairfield. The lower Merritt is even easier. And for 8 northbound, construction continues between exit 12B and exit 15. Stay to the right to get through. 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
7: Partly cloudy this evening and overnight near 60. Partly sunny and warmer tomorrow with a high in the mid-80s. Thursday, sunny and cooler with a high in the upper 70s. I'm meteorologist Paul Piorek on WICC.
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0: All right, if you go to our Facebook page, and that, of course, is the page with our Facebook question of the day, I have just posted a link to the website page from Fairfield Town Hall, outlining everything to do with the speed cameras in the beautiful bucolic town of Fairfield. So everything there start, the fines start on June 1. So you've got another, what do we have here? Got about another week or so, minus a couple of days, to, you know, get the warnings in the mail and frame them, because starting on June 1, it gets real, baby. So learn where they are. They're not all they're these cities and towns are telling you where these things are. What else can I tell you? And they're not going away. My you heard, and you heard my fearless prediction here. Yeah, I think within 5 to maybe 10 years, these will be all over all 169 wonderful cities and towns in Connecticut. I just do. I do. And jot down where they are and alter your travel routes accordingly. It's all you got to do. Jeff in Westport is here. Jeff, what's up, sir?
3: Hey, Paul, happy Taco Tuesday.
0: Yes, what's up?
3: Yeah. Hey, don't they have to legally post before and after where the camera is?
0: Yeah, they've been doing that for months.
3: Right, so what you're telling me is that the people that are speeding can't read.
0: Thank you.
3: So they're, they deserve a ticket. They can't read the sign that says, speed camera ahead. Well, maybe they deserve to have,
0: And Jeff, the law also mandates, right, that these cities and towns have to contact Apple, Google, and Waze, whoever makes Waze, and tell them, hey, you need to put, we just passed a law here in Connecticut, so you people at these directional directional apps, the driving apps, you've got to make sure a warning pops up on the screen
3: I keep Waze on all the time when I drive, just in case there's a cop, doing radar.
0: That's right.
3: And trying to be sneaky.
0: That's
3: it. The only problem with Waze, I found this out in Wisconsin, Milwaukee.
0: Yeah.
3: If you go 93 miles an hour, it doesn't catch up to where the radar is.
0: Wait a minute. Now, what are you doing here? If you go fast?
3: Ninety-three miles an hour down the highway at 4 in the morning to get to the airport.
0: Yeah.
3: And on Route 41.
0: Yeah.
3: And I passed the cop and it said, radar ahead.
0: Yeah.
3: I'm like, oh, shit.
0: Oh, I see. I see.
3: You go too fast. It doesn't keep up.
0: Yeah, I would guess it. Yeah, I guess, Jeff, you're right, because at 93 miles an hour, and thanks for the call, my friend, I guess if you're going that fast, now Jeff said he had to catch a plane. All right. 93 miles an hour. All right. Well, and I wouldn't do it. Listen, if it's a medical emergency or I had to get to a loved one, then I'm doing 93. Of course, today, in some really good cars, 93 is like you don't perceive it. But anyway, I digress. Yeah, I would think if you're passing a speed trap at 93 and you're just blowing past that sucker, the time for the satellite to read where you are in relation to where it has in its database, where that cop was currently set up, it's probably not going to react that fast. Now, if it was on the military setting, it would, because I found this interesting. And I heard this from a couple of places, but forgive me if this is not accurate, but the GPS system we use for Waze, I use Google Maps, frankly, there's Apple Maps, that is a detuned, although it's pretty accurate when you look at it for the rivers and the towns and everything, that is detuned from the super accurate point that the military uses. For now, the military needs the GPS system for what? Targeting munitions, targeting drones, targeting these smart bombs, either the ones that just fall out of the sky and change their course with fins and stabilizers and ailerons and all that, versus the other ones that are, you know, laser guided and all this. Because I read something astounding once that the standard GPS settings, which we think are super duper, and they are. I mean, my God, you pull into a parking lot and my GPS says you've arrived. And yeah, right as I'm ready to turn into a parking space there. But they said if that, if you and I, regular people, were allowed to access the GPS to the level the military uses. That level, I read once, and think about this, and I had to read this twice to make sure that they actually stated it that way. But they said if all the data is correct about location and speed and all this, that the military level GPS can put a Tomahawk cruise missile into an individually selected window on a building. That's pretty good. Now, we all know why the regular folk like you and I don't have that. Again, 203-333-9422-333-WICC. Question of the day. We start with this. The town of Fairfield says, hey, once we get these speed cameras up and running, the ones we've been testing already and warning people about, we're looking at, and unless people wise up and start to slow down or change their routes, or is it route? The town of Fairfield is pretty much admitting that they could gross $3.2 million a month. Is that fair? Well, sometimes you know what it is, kids? And you've experienced this in life. Sometimes you gotta hit people over the head with the idiot stick, which is money. It just is. And that may not be fair, but sometimes you gotta get people to freaking pay attention. Now, where you're likely to get a lot of blowback on this, too, you know, they call it, you know, unintentional consequences, is from those side streets near where these cameras are, because, of course, they're going to be people in cars, maybe commercial vehicles, maybe other people saying, well, hey, if the camera's at this corner, I'm just going to make a right or a left and go down the road parallel to this, pass that and hook back on the main road here, which I couldn't blame people. Let's do traffic and weather together, camera free on WICC.
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6: 95 northbound, 45 minutes, Stamford through Fairfield. The lower Merritt is even easier. And Route 8 northbound construction continues between exit 12B and exit 15. Stay to the right to get through. 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And that's Crafts with WICC Traffic.
7: For this evening and tonight, generally fair with low near 60. Partly sunny and warmer tomorrow with a high in the mid-80s. Thursday, sunny and cooler with a high in the upper 70s. I'm meteorologist Paul Fiorek on WICC.
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0: All right, check out our Facebook page. I posted the information for both Milford and Fairfield as well. Before news, Judy in Stratford. Judy, how are you? What's up?
25: Hi there.
0: Hi.
25: Okay, so like, what are they going to do with all this extra money? Are they going to lower the property tax, perhaps?
0: I don't know.
25: Or are they just going to give each other another substantial increase in their salary that they much deserve?
0: Well, Judy, what you should do is, and I'm not trying to be flip here, that's a very good question. I don't know.
25: I'm being very sarcastic.
0: I don't know if it's mentioned in the bill that made this legal where the money has to go. So, you know what? I'm gonna designate you my roving reporter. Call the town of Stratford, and just ask for the mayor's office there.
25: Inquiring minds.
0: Ask the receptionist. The executive assistant. Shame on me. Hey, where's all this money going? I would hope they have the answer for you. Mm-hmm. I would hope.
25: Okay.
0: And get back to me. Thank you. Appreciate that. Yes. I can duly deputize people to do my job. Yeah, I don't know. You know, I've got a couple of contacts that read all these bills, and I've got to, and some legislative friends in Hartford. So I'm going to ask them. Because, folks, listen, you and I talk about what's in these bills. We don't know 9/10 of what's in there. So I'll do a little checking here on the break, see what I could find out. Ken in Bridgeport, hang on. We'll be right to you after the news from Chris, top of the hour, and ABC. But again, Milford just turned on their speed cameras. Now, there's going to be a month of you getting warnings in Milford, but the warning period is apparently ending in a week because the Fairfield speed cameras have been on in that wonderful little municipality for about a month. We'll talk more about this coming up right here on WICC.
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15: From ABC News, I'm Chuck Sievertson. It's not over yet for tens of thousands of people evacuated in Orange County, California, over the threat of a chemical explosion at a military aircraft factory. Fire officials say they've cooled it down.
26: Orange County firefighters say after pressure escaped the tank through a crack in the top, the threat of a catastrophic explosion went away. Still, there are concerns a chemical inside the tank could catch fire or leak, Orange County Fire Captain Wei Hao Wang.
10: So the threat, it has been greatly reduced.
26: As a chemical known as MMA cools, it should harden into a solid. Once it is confirmed it has fully hardened and is no longer a threat, remaining evacuation orders will be lifted. Alex Stone, ABC News.
11: Fire officials at a chemical explosion at pulp and paper mill in Longview, Washington today say there are several injuries and more than one death. Mike Gorsuch, Longview Fire Battalion Chief.
12: They had an explosion or implosion of a hazmat tank. All of the calls, the initial call came out as chemical burns.
11: Federal judge today granted former FBI Director James Comey's request to delay his criminal trial until October. Comey's accused of threatening to kill President Trump by posting a photo of seashells on social media that spelled out the numbers 8647. Early voting underway in the South Carolina primaries as state lawmakers debate whether to redraw the congressional map. Democratic Congressman James Clyburn blasting the Republican effort at a news conference today.
13: Nothing has made me more incensed than to see this kind of imposition on the people of South Carolina. The people who drew that map don't live in South Carolina.
11: Clyburn says he'll challenge the process. It's a special Republican runoff U.S. Senate election today in Texas. Longtime incumbent John Cornyn facing Ken Paxton. You're listening to ABC News.
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21: 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This product is not intended to diagnose, treat, cure, or prevent any disease.
11: Iran today denounced the most recent U.S. air attacks as a sign of bad faith and unreliability as negotiations pressed on toward a possible deal to end the war. The Islamic Republic has begun restoring internet access after one of the longest nationwide shutdowns ever. A three-judge panel in a federal court in Alabama ruled unanimously today that state Republicans are still blocked from using their 2023 congressional map. The state attorney general says they will appeal to the Supreme Court. The current Ebola outbreak in Central Africa could break records. ABC News medical correspondent Dr. Darian Sutton says there are many challenges.
14: You need the community to trust and to participate. You need people to say, I have symptoms. You need people to participate in testing, to tell you who they've been exposed to isolate if they're symptomatic, and to quarantine if they're exposed. All of those methods need to happen in order to stop this outbreak. And right now, the fear and the confusion and the gaps in surveillance and the gaps in healthcare access are leading the way in terms of why this outbreak is spreading at such a speed.
11: The Supreme Court today refused to intervene in a discrimination lawsuit led by former Miami Dolphins head coach Brian Flores, who's black, against the NFL. The case can go to trial. The NFL wanted the dispute handled in its arbitration process. Suit claims the league was rife with racism regarding its hiring practices when it comes to black coaches. Flores was later joined in the lawsuit by fellow black coaches Steve Wilkes and Ray Horton. Chuck Sievertson, ABC News.
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17: No injuries were reported after a two-alarm fire on Beach Avenue in Milford early this morning. Fire officials say they responded to the area just after 4 a.m. and found heavy smoke billowing from the house. Milford fire officials say incident command staff struck a second alarm to bring more manpower to the scene and were able to get the blaze under control. Representatives from the Milford Fire Marshal's office say the resident was able to escape safely thanks to a smoke alarm. And according to new details that were released in an incident report where Bridgeport Fire Chief Lance Edwards was involved in a single car crash, a Stratford police officer gave Edwards a verbal warning. The report says that Edwards' city-issued chief's SUV struck two mailboxes around 11:55 p.m. on May 8th on Cut Spring Road in Stratford. Stratford police officer Mark Villardi said in the incident report that Edwards was determined to be at fault for the crash and that he issued the Bridgeport fire chief a verbal warning for failure to drive right. The city of Bridgeport's communications director for emergency operations, Shauna White, said in an email to Hearst Media that Chief Edwards was not on duty at the time of the crash, but that he did follow proper protocols, including notifying city officials of the crash within 48 hours as required, and that no action would be taken by the city. Edwards lives in Stratford and spent 27 years as a Stratford firefighter before being hired as

0: Thursday, sunny and cooler with a high in the upper 70s. I'm meteorologist Paul Piorek on WICC.
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2: All right, you folks in Fairfield and you folks in Milford, first of all, thanks for hanging out with us. 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News today from a couple of municipalities, Hearst Media with both stories here. The Milford speed cameras are up and running. They're in their warning phase right now. Milford just turned on the speed cameras. We'll tell you where they are. In fact, I posted that story on our Facebook page. And also, the Fairfield speed cameras have been up and running, and they're going to start actually cranking out fines on the 1st of June next week. So don't say we didn't warn you. All right? 203-333-9422, 333-WICC. And I know people are going to say, well, you know, it's a money grab. Well, it is a money grab because you don't slow down. If you here's an easy way to make these cameras a non-issue. Look when they're operating, find out where they're operating, and just don't go there. I know sometimes it's easier said than done, but, you know. Hour number two kicks off with our friend Ken in Bridgeport. Ken, you're on WICC. How are you?
3: Hey, Paul, how's it going?
2: Yeah.
3: Hey, in Fairfield, they have the signs in those areas, say, photo enforced?
2: They're supposed to. They're supposed to. That's a state law. Are they up yet? Okay. I don't know. I would think, but I don't know.
3: Well, I know they're up in Milford.
2: Yeah.
3: I mean, do you want me to name the streets and intersections? Or I don't want to.
2: Yeah.
3: Take your job.
2: Yeah, no, I'll do that. Ken, I'll do it right now. Thanks, man. Appreciate it. Now listen, Ken is right. I promise. Oh, promise me. They still sing that goofy song at weddings. I'm sorry. I used to DJ weddings, and I'd be sitting there playing Oh, Promise Me, and I would be, you know, the refrain of the song, Oh, Promise Me, and I'd say there, yeah, until the UPS guy comes over. I'm kidding. Relax. Mommy, why do I look like the UPS guy? Stop it. Jeez. The hell's wrong with me? Read the story, Paul. In the greatest city of Milford, here you go. The Milford cameras went live, I guess today or technically yesterday. So we're in the 30-day warning period in the great city of Milford. Here we go. You ready? Platt Tech, 500 block of Orange Avenue. The West Shore Middle School, 500 block of Milford Road. The Live Oaks Elementary School, 500 block of Merwin Avenue. The Academy School Zone, 100 block of Gulf Street. Also, the two other cameras that are not in school zones, the 200 block of Woodruff Road, got that? The 200 block of Woodruff Road and the Boston Post Road northbound, the Post Road heading north off of exit 39. And you know what that is? If you're heading north, you come down the ramp there, and right to your right is the Connecticut Post Mall there at 39. I forget whether that's 39A or B. So, yeah, now we told you. Slow down near the mall. That 200 block of Woodruff Road, which is right up the street from us here. I have seen, yes, you could see the cameras. They're black objects. They have a rather pronounced solar panel powering them. And there's two nice big signs. One you can see one way and one you can see the other way. During a 30-day warning period that started May 25th, drivers may get warnings instead of citations, according to Milford PD. Come the end of June, all right, so in a month, the fine for the first violation is $50. Each subsequent violation, $75. But

0: Wait, there's more. An electronic payment processing fee not to exceed $15 will be added to each citation. So there you go. So your $50 fine becomes $65, and your $75 fine becomes $90. So look, I don't know what to tell you. The cities and towns are telling you this. And, you know, I'm sure, and I don't mean this to degrade the cops any, but I love to see I love to be a fly on the wall when they start actually reviewing these tickets or going over the numbers. And I can imagine in any police department, I think 15 cities or towns have these now. I can imagine in any PD, people are going to be going, look at this moron. In a 20-mile-an-hour zone, he's doing 30 or 35 or 40, whatever. Now, you know, how are these things going to be challenged? I don't know. And here's another thing. I think part of these thinking is this. And I've gone to traffic court and had a ticket tossed once. I think I told you this. I got a ticket for driving with my high beams on because all the lights along I-95 heading in from Wallingford to North Haven were out, and it was dark because it was there was whatever moon when you don't see it, new moon, whatever it is, I believe. Yeah, it's a new moon. So there was no reflected sunlight. It was dark. It was cloudy. So I ended up putting my high beams on and I got pulled over. Long story short, my hours allowed me to go to Meriden, sit there for an hour, and get the thing thrown out in 20 seconds as the traffic magistrate looked, rolled her eyes, and said, okay, you're done. See you later. Now, what is the exact appeal process for this? I have no idea. Because I would imagine that's going to be different than if you were to appeal to an actual officer here. But we continue coming up with this. What do you think? Fairfield says it's looking at $3.2 million a month, unless they can get people to slow down.
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10: 95 northbound, 45 minutes, Stamford through Fairfield. The Parkway is the way to go. New Haven, 95 south, busy through Long Wharf into West Haven. And on the Wilbur Cross, you've got plenty of company either side going through Woodbridge and Hamden. 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I'm Mitch Krause with WICC Traffic.
11: For this evening and tonight, generally fair with low near 6. Partly sunny and warmer tomorrow with a high in the mid-80s. Thursday, sunny and cooler with a high in the upper 70s. I'm meteorologist Paul Fiorek on WICC.
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0: Yeah, you folks who are concerned about getting one of these speed camera tickets, go to your town's website. Actually, the one I'm looking at here for the town of Fairfield, very, very well done site, tells you exactly where the cameras are, what the speed limit will be, the hours it will be operating, and these, by the way, are in 20-mile-an-hour zones, and they have answers here to just about every question possible. Do I get points on my license? Who reviews these citations? How much of the tickets? Can I appeal the tickets? How do the cameras actually work? Will more cameras be added? At what speed will I get a ticket? What if there's an early dismissal or late opening for the school zones? Will the enforcement times change? How will I know I'm entering an enforcement area? Do these cameras operate all day 24/7? What about the summer months? Will the enforcement change once schools are out? Who gets the citation if, this is the favorite one, if somebody else was driving the vehicle? And seriously, if you have anybody who uses your vehicle, husband, wife, son, daughter, grandson, granddaughter, and you live in any of these cities or towns, make sure, because, you know, a lot of them don't follow the news, whatever. They don't participate in our daily discussion here. But you call them, you know, sit them down and say, okay, listen, look at this online here. You want to go online? Let's do online. Look at these speed camera locations. Make sure, you know, yeah, you'll be driving, but the infraction goes on my car. So either slow down or get ready to pay up. Tell them if it's $75 plus a $15 fee, it's $90. Tell them they're buying dinner. Barb in Stratford. Barb, hi. You're on WICC. How are you?
12: How are you?
0: How are you, Barb? I'm good.
12: I'm doing great, Paul. I can't believe how much you and I think alike. It's really scary.
0: It is frightening, isn't it? Yeah, yeah.
12: I have a simple question.
0: Yeah.
12: Why can't people just drive the speed limit?
0: Well, there you go. There you go.
12: Really, I don't understand. You know, I used to, well, believe it or not, years ago, back in the day,
0: yeah.
12: I used to race cars. I used to do the
0: okay.
12: quarter mile.
0: Oh, okay.
12: Oh, yeah.
0: Yeah.
12: And you know what? I used to drive really fast. And then over the years, I got older
0: yeah.
12: and realized,
0: yeah.
12: you know what? My way of getting back to society is to drive the speed limit because I know darn good and well how angry it gets the person who's in back
0: yeah,
12: of me, you know?
0: It does. No, Barb, it does. And you don't like to Dutch brake anybody or tailgate somebody. But, yeah, I mean, you're right. In fact, It's not even the speed limit, Barb. They're giving you 9 miles above the speed limit. So in a 20-mile-an-hour zone, you could be going 29. You don't get that ticket until you hit 30.
12: You know, just why don't you think about how many thousands and thousands of dollars you paid for your car.
0: Mm-hmm.
12: Get in your car, adjust the seat, sit back, put on some tunes, mm-hmm. drive, and enjoy it.
0: Yeah, and Barb, thank you. By the way, what class did you race? If you don't mind me asking, where were you racing?
12: G stock automatic.
0: Oh, okay, nice. All right, my
12: Yeah. I had a 61 Plymouth Fury. I used to race.
0: My fantasy is, and I would never fit because these guys are all 140 pounds. But my fantasy would be to take a lap in a Formula One car. But Barb, that's not happening.
12: I would love it. My dream car is a 1970 426 Hemi. I mean, come on, you know.
0: Did you watch any of Indy or the Coca-Cola 600 over the weekend or not?
12: I did not. Yeah. I was too busy partying.
0: Yeah, good for you. But Barb, can I tell you something honestly? And you being a previous racer, I tell people, listen. People love NASCAR. People love the local NASCAR tracks. But those guys and gals that race open wheel, they're out of their minds, okay? these guys, and I guess there was one woman there, Catherine Legg, these people who come down the Indy Straits at 230 miles an hour for 2 hours, for two and a half hours. That's nuts. That's nuts.
12: It is. It is, but it's fun.
0: Oh, yeah. And Barb, thank you. Appreciate it there. Didn't know we had a former racer listening. Yeah, but folks, I mean, come on. We all, and God rest Kyle Busch's soul. Oh, my God. You don't screw around with pneumonia. Did you see what happened? Apparently, he became septic because his body put out an all-out alert to try and knock down the pneumonia. See what happened to Kyle Busch? And he passed out in a racing simulator, and they think it goes back to the previous race a couple of weeks ago at Watkins Glen, where, you know, the G-forces plus the changing terrain there, they think the pneumonia kind of leached up into his sinuses. Oh, my God. Folks, it can end in a heartbeat. It really can. And by the way, did you see that story over the weekend? There was a woman, and this is... People ask me, hey, how are you? You good? And I say, as long as I get up in the morning and can get back in bed at night, I'll figure out everything else that may be a problem. But did you see that story over the weekend where a woman was, I guess, in an outside patio or a restaurant somewhere in the Carolinas? One of those southeastern storms came rolling in. It knocked, now here's a woman just sitting here, I guess, with friends or family or maybe even by herself and just eating. The wind gusted so hard, it knocked an umbrella over. The umbrella flew in the air, hit her in her carotid artery, and she died. Having just an outdoor brunch or lunch or dinner, oh my God, folks, I'm telling you. I, the older I get, the more I say this, you know, just be happy you can walk out of the house in the morning and be happy you can walk in the house at the end of the day. Yeah, that is you're just sitting there. I mean, it's not like sometimes you read about cars and trucks that go, you see this in New York a lot with all the outside dining. Some psychos running up and down 5th or 6th Avenue or one of the side streets there and piles into people outside. But this is just the wind. The wind coming up, gusting, and killing a woman with an umbrella.
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10: 95 northbound, 45 minutes, Stamford through Fairfield. The Parkway is the way to go. New Haven, 95 south, busy through Long Wharf into West Haven. 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I'm Mitch Krauss with WICC Traffic.
11: Partly cloudy this evening and overnight near 60. Partly sunny and warmer tomorrow with a high in the mid-80s. Thursday, sunny and cooler with a high in the upper 70s. I'm meteorologist Paul Piorek on WICC.
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0: And, you know, thinking about that woman who was killed again by an umbrella that flew off and hit her in the neck and her carotid artery, and she bled out right there. Sad story. And of course, where does my mind go? But, you know, is anybody in her family going to sue? Because I would imagine there's all kinds of liability coverage you have for people eating outside, whether it's a car careening into the diners there. Or is this the classic quote unquote act of God thing? Just wild. More coming up right here, WICC.
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20: ABC News, I'm Chuck Siebertson. The South Carolina State Senate today effectively killed a proposed congressional map that could have allowed Republicans to flip the seat held by Democratic Rep. Jim Clyburn, a major rebuff to an effort promoted by President Trump. The Republican-controlled state Senate voted to go home till after June primaries without action on the map. A chemical explosion at a pulp and paper mill in Longview, Washington, leaves over 10 people injured and more than one dead, say fire officials. Mike Gorsuch, Longview Fire Battalion Chief.
21: A major chemical explosion. There is no threat to the community. The threat's been neutralized.
20: Cooled down the damaged chemical tank and eliminated the chance of a major explosion, say fire officials in Orange County, California, at the military aircraft factory, but there's still a chance of a leak or smaller blast. Not all evacuation orders are lifted. Oil prices, U.S. and global standard Brent crude, are still over 90 bucks a barrel. This is ABC News.
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22: A boat explosion on Candlewood Lake has one person suffering from burn injuries. Six people were evacuated from the boat, and two people were taken to a nearby hospital. The second person was taken for evaluation as a precautionary measure. The explosion happened around 4 p.m. on Monday. Officials are investigating the cause of the explosion. A Bridgeport fisherman is dead after being pulled from a river near Devil's Glen in Weston. Weston police, fire, and EMS crews were called to the river on Sunday evening after 27-year-old Freddie Puya of Bridgeport entered the water and never resurfaced. Weston Police Captain Joseph Micelli told News 12 that others with Puya attempted to rescue him.
2: His friends tried immediately to jump in and rescue him, but were also having trouble swimming.
22: Puya was recovered from the river later in the evening, and he was taken to a hospital where he died from his injuries. Micelli said in that particular area, fishing is permitted, but swimming is not, as it is an area of concern due to strong water conditions, and lamented the outcome of the incident.
2: That particular hole is quite deep there, and it's in the river, so the water, there is a current and the water is running, so we're, you know, sensitive to the potential of something like this happening there. It's quite a trying time, you know, we're sitting here in a celebratory weekend, really, you know, a weekend of reflection for other reasons turned into a tragedy for the family.
22: The University of Connecticut Crash Repository says there has been an alarming uptick in fatal crashes from May 10th to May 19th, the study showed there were 16 fatalities. UConn research professor Dr. Eric Jackson says it's a huge number and one that study organizers don't usually see. Jackson notes that as the weather warms up, reckless driving becomes more of an issue. According to new details released in an incident report where Bridgeport Fire Chief Lance Edwards was involved in a single car crash, a Stratford police officer gave Edwards a verbal warning. The report says that Edwards' city-issued chief's SUV struck two mailboxes around 11:55 p.m. on May 8th on Cut Spring Road in Stratford. Stratford police officer Mark Villardi said in the incident report that Edwards was determined to be at fault for the crash and that he issued the Bridgeport fire chief a verbal warning for failure to drive right. The city of Bridgeport's communications director for emergency operations, Shauna White, said in an email to Hearst Media that Chief Edwards was not on duty at the time of the crash, but that he did follow the proper protocols, including notifying city officials of the crash within 48 hours as required, and that no action would be taken by the city. Edwards lives in Stratford and spent 27 years as a Stratford firefighter before being hired as the deputy fire chief in Bridgeport in 2016. Bridgeport Mayor Joe Ganim appointed Edwards permanent chief in 2021. Construction projects in Connecticut could be put on hold if gas prices don't fall. Governor Ned Lamont's budget director, Josh Wojcik, says that everyone is suffering due to the rising prices of diesel fuel, liquid asphalt, and other petroleum products besides just gasoline. The state government has a special transportation fund with $2.3 billion in it, but it stopped growing because a tax cap that contributes to the fund has been maxed out. Plus, much of the fund has been designated to payments on the money the state borrows annually. Wojcik adds that the state could cut into sales tax receipts from new vehicle purchases as an additional funding source. Connecticut Democratic Senator Richard Blumenthal is co-sponsor of a bill to preserve the independence of the military newspaper Stars and Stripes. Blumenthal said the paper has been repeatedly attacked by the Pentagon amid efforts to restrict freedom of the press. The bill clarifies that Stars and Stripes editorial operations are independent from the military chain of command, military public affairs, or any other external influences. The senator said the Trump administration's, quote, assault on the newspaper is, quote, unacceptable censorship. Speed cameras in Milford are now operational. The city launched its 6 speed enforcement cameras Monday in an effort to encourage safer speeds and reduce the risk for crashes. During the first 30 days of the cameras, drivers may receive warnings instead of citations. The cameras will operate 24/7 in the vicinity of school zones. Camera location information is available online at milfordct.us/920/ATESD-program. And the Fairfield Police Department is projecting about $3.2 million in total fines from the use of their speed cameras in school zones. A total of 16 cameras in 8 school zones went into effect at the beginning of May. During that period, drivers received a warning if the camera caught them in violation, but as of June 1st, the warning period is over and tickets will start to be issued. Using the data collected from the month of May, in which 114,000 motorists were caught in violation, the police department is projecting about $3.2 million in fines. The cameras are operational 24 hours a day. Tickets issued for a first offense will be $50, while each subsequent offense will cost you $75. I'm Chris Williams with WICC News.
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10: 95 northbound, nearly an hour now from Greenwich to Bridgeport. A few breaks along the way through the parkway. Northbound is the way to go. New Haven, 95 south, an accident recorded approaching Kimberly Avenue has things backing up through Long Wharf. And on 84 eastbound, you're busy but moving through Danbury and Newtown. I'm Edge Krause with WICC Traffic.
11: For this evening and tonight, generally fair with a low near 60. Partly sunny and warmer tomorrow with a high in the mid-80s. Thursday, sunny and cooler with a high in the upper 70s. I'm meteorologist Paul Fiorek on WICC.
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0: I guess the logic is that sometimes you just got to hit people where it hurts the most in the wallet. And look, you're listening to a guy, I have gotten my share of speeding tickets, driving with my high beams on, improper lane change. I think I've kind of lost track now. I think since I got my license, I got it right when I was 16, which, by the way, a lot of young people don't do today. Because of the prevalence now of Lyft and Uber, and you know what's cutting into that too now, I read? These e-bikes that, granted, a lot of young people and even some older people use. They use them properly, some do, but again, you know, if they don't have a license plate on them, I'm not a big fan of them, but the reason a lot of parents like these things, or guardians or whatever, the reason they like these things is that young people, 15, 16, 14, 15, 16, even 17, you know, if they don't really go places that far enough away from their home, why get a car? Why get a driver's license? Why pay for insurance? So, having said that, yeah, I've had my share of speeding tickets. And, like I said, with the exception of the one ticket that I used, that I did appeal and I got out of because of the, high beams on, and it turns out that, you know, the side lights, the highway lights were not on between the northern part of, North Haven and Wallingford. I got that tossed out. But listen, still to this day, I think it must be, if I sat down and counted, I think I've gotten 9 or 10 speeding tickets. I average one about every 5 or 6 years. So, but I did get the headlight thing. A lot of speeding tickets. I think I got one once for an improper lane change. Some guy banged into me, and we were arguing about whether or not he should have been going, or whether or not it was me that was at fault. And what else? The last ticket I got. Well, I think I told you this. It was, it had to be about 3 a.m. I had just gotten back from New York City, working part-time there. I was literally about 1.5 miles from my condo. Back streets of Wallingford, a very dead zone. There's nothing commercial there that would be open, like, you know, a 24-hour place, a diner, or a convenience store, whatever, gas station. And again, it was one of these areas that I had driven through a couple of hundred times. And I came to a stop sign, not a stoplight, it was a stop sign. looked to my left, looked to my right, looked in back of me, looked in front of me, nobody coming. So I kind of rolled through, and I was wrong because there was a cop hiding. I don't want to say he was hiding, but he had positioned himself far enough away from a bank of hedges to where I couldn't see him until after I did the deed. And he said, yeah, I said, all right, whatever. That was, I think that was $90. I think it was 90. I paid it. What, you know, I would have had to have taken a day off from work. See, that's the other thing, too. I think I mentioned this earlier. If people have to take a day off from work and appeal things, it suddenly becomes a lot less glorious for that appeal and fighting the power, doesn't it? But ever since and by the way, the hedges that were there that hid the cop, I think they're gone now. Now, I don't know whether that's on town land or private land, but I realized the other day, I said, the infamous let's give Paul a ticket at 3 a.m. hedges are gone.
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10: 95 northbound, nearly an hour now from Greenwich to Bridgeport. A few breaks along the way through the parkway. Northbound is the way to go. New Haven, 95 south, an accident reported approaching Kimberly Avenue. Has things backing up through Long Wharf. And on 84 eastbound, you're busy but moving through Danbury and Newtown. I'm Edge Krause with WICC Traffic.
11: Partly cloudy this evening and overnight near 60. Partly sunny and warmer tomorrow with a high in the mid-80s. Thursday, sunny and cooler with a high in the upper 70s. I'm meteorologist Paul Piorek on WICC.
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0: Okie dokie, so watch out in Milford, watch out in Fairfield, watch out everywhere. I don't want you to get nailed by these cameras, but if you do, admit to yourself, say, hey, I made a mistake, ask for forgiveness, and move on, and pay that $50 fine, which is actually $65, and pay the $75 fine, which is actually $90. Oh, look at this. Here's a guy I know that must have had a few moving violations in his younger days. Jose in Sheldon. Jose, how are you?
30: Hey, what's up, Paul? You know, you hit the nail right on the head.
0: Yeah.
30: When I was 16,
0: yeah,
30: I got 3 tickets within like a month period. When
0: yeah.
30: I was 16, I was coming home from one of my girlfriend's house.
0: Yeah. One of your girlfriends. Just one of them. All right. Go ahead. Yeah.
30: Yeah. I had I had multiple back in the day. But anyway.
0: Yeah.
30: And it was, I won't mention the town.
0: No, don't give me any details. Go ahead. Yeah.
30: Maybe they've changed over the years. But anyway.
0: Yeah.
30: I had to go to court three times. And I said, I was 16 years old.
0: Yeah.
30: I'm 65 today. I just gave my age away.
0: All right.
30: But anyway, I said, I vowed I would never get another ticket again.
0: Yeah.
30: And 50 years later, yeah, I've lived up to that.
0: Good for you.
30: I've never gotten a ticket.
0: Good for you, man. There you go.
30: Yeah, I respect speeding laws. But I think this is just a revenue grab. See, this is going to affect a lot of people where they're not even going to check their mail and get the ticket. All of a sudden,
0: yeah,
30: they're
0: going to
30: be
0: maybe
30: driving down the road and their license are going to be suspended.
0: Well.
30: And then once a town, let me finish. Once a town, say a town starts making $500,000 in revenue.
0: Yep.
30: They're going to already spend that money knowing that they're going to get that or more. So it's going to be a revenue grab. And it's not going to help anyone because, like, the crazy drivers,
0: yeah,
30: they're going to be crazy every day. And if they really wanted to, you know, like everybody on the highway speeds, you would agree to that, correct?
0: Of course. You have to or you get killed.
30: There's no one on highways doing the speed limit. And everyone, I'm going to go on record, 99% of everyone on the highway goes over that 10-mile grace period. So you could effectively ticket every driver that wakes up tomorrow morning.
0: And that's why, Jose, the state, the DOT, has pulled back now from an idea to put these cameras on the highway. Now, they're still going to put them in construction zones to protect the construction workers. But they were going to do this on 95, on Route 8, and some other places. And then suddenly we find out in a bill that was signed late in the session, they changed their mind on this. And my guess is they changed their mind, obviously, of what you just said, because they wouldn't be able to spit those tickets out fast enough.
30: No, you would ticket everybody. I was on the Merritt yesterday, also 95. I was hanging out in a beautiful Rowayton.
0: Yeah, look at you. Look at you. Yeah.
30: Where I hang out.
0: Yeah.
30: Part of Darien.
0: Yeah, I know where it is. Yeah.
30: Everybody and their cousin was speeding.
0: Yeah.
30: You would effectively ticket everybody. Like around schools, school buses, you got to slow down.
0: Yeah.
30: But everybody's in a mad hurry to
0: get
30: to nowhere.
0: That's it, Jose. That's it.
30: But these tickets, once these towns implement these policies,
0: it'll
30: be a revenue grab. You'll never get rid of it because whatever they make, they're going to include that in their budget. You follow what I'm saying?
0: You think so? Yeah.
30: They already got.
0: Oh, Jose, we lost Jose. All right, we get the we get the picture there. Now, see, the only thing I was going to ask Jose before he dropped out there, and maybe we'll talk to him next time about this. Now, God bless him. He said he was 16, and he got 3 tickets in a year. And he promised himself or whoever else, listen, we're not going to do this anymore. Okay, we got that. But, and he said 49 years, he's the same. We're the same age. We're kindred spirits at 65 years old. Now, having said that, I would hope Jose was never pulled over. And when they said, sir, do you know why he stopped you? And I don't think Jose sounds like the guy that would answer back, do you know who I am? Because Jose seems to be everywhere in Connecticut, including Rowayton. There you go. The Rowayton section of Norwalk, by the way. Fascinating. I found out a few years ago, I guess, is this true? There was a moment in time where Rowayton wanted to become its own town. And they checked into it. I was told this by somebody who lives down there in the Norwalk area. Probably because we were talking about Metro North stops. And the fact that there's South Norwalk and East Norwalk, and somebody said to me, yeah, well, Rowayton is technically Norwalk. Is that right? I don't know. I may be wrong. But they also told me that at one time Rowayton was exploring becoming its own town. And they found out it was far too much paperwork, so the heck with that. Bob and Trumbull's here. Bob, how are you?
5: Oh, Reverend, good. But I'm glad I'm not driving around you. You sound like a pretty dangerous driver.
0: I am the safest. I'm the safest man on the road, Bob. Nobody safer than me. Nobody.
5: Yeah, yeah. As long as nobody else is on the road with you. Jeez, I have never gotten a ticket.
0: Good for you. Good for you. But, very nice.
5: But maybe what the people ought to think is maybe some of the speed limits should be increased. Maybe not around schools, but in general, the speed limit should be increased.
0: I thought I had read
5: it. Drag.
0: Yeah, yeah. And Bob, thanks for the call. To that end, I guess I read an interview with a traffic engineer once or somebody like that who essentially said, playing into Bob's point here, that speed limits are artificially low because they know people will speed. And they said, whether it's a municipality and a 35-mile-an-hour speed limit, or whether it's a highway like I-91 or I-95 or whatever, Route 8 or 34, well, not 34, but you know what I mean, 65 there, somebody told me that, maybe been somebody with the state police, who said, hey, the speed limits are artificially set 10 miles an hour below what the road is designed to safely handle. And that's why traffic engineers will look at a road, they'll look at the original design of the road, and they'll say, okay, this road can handle 50-mile-an-hour traffic with safety in mind, but let's set it to 40. Because, yeah, you figure 65 on the major highways, you'll get run over, but you get to 70 or 75, and suddenly everything kind of flows, you know? Paul in Bethel. Paul, how are you today? What's up?
6: Hey, Paulie, how you doing?
0: All right, buddy.
6: A couple of comments. So at work, I drive a company-owned vehicle.
0: Yeah.
6: And I like to drive quick. I do drive quick.
0: Okay.
6: I feel I'm safe, but I do.
0: All right.
6: But they have a lot of people driving really fast. So what they basically said is all our vehicles have GPS.
0: Sure.
6: They said, okay, you are allowed 10 miles an hour over the speed limit, and then we're tagging you for whatever they do.
0: Yeah.
6: And so, and you could see, they put out a report every week. You can see what you're doing, what everybody's doing.
0: Yeah.
6: And the number of people that, go over a lot has dropped way down.
0: Yeah.
6: And I've dropped my speed driving down quite a bit, and it's bled over into my personal car where I don't quite drive as fast.
0: So interesting.
6: This kind of stuff works. You might say it's a money grab. They're trying to slow people down. They're not putting them out there to, pay for the taxes and whatever with the town. They really want people to slow down. And if people really slow down, life is good.
0: And again,
6: they're going to cry. They're not making money.
0: And again, Paul, it's not like these are moving cameras here. These are stationary. So all you have to do is figure out where they are and go from there. It's interesting, Paul, though, you said that this bled into your personal driving. Did you realize that right away or not?
6: No. In fact, I'm driving the other day and I looked down on my speedometer and I am doing 9 over the speed limit.
0: There like, you go.
6: Well, I would usually have driven faster, but I guess it's working for me.
0: There you go. Paul, thanks, buddy. Appreciate it. That's interesting. So he's kind of developed his own internal speed governor, maybe? Here's a real hot rod freak, Dave in Meriden. Dave, what's up, buddy?
8: Hey, Paul. In my 60-year driving career, as I mentioned a few weeks ago, the first and only speeding ticket I ever had was by that speed camera in Middletown on my way to church. But, like the previous caller said, I'm more aware of these cameras now. I do slow down. Even in general, I slow down. But it's funny you mentioned this because I was listening earlier this afternoon to a Rhode Island talk show, and they were talking about the same subject, speed cameras. And one guy said he was talking to a crossing guard at one of these schools where the camera is. And he said they turn the camera on an hour before school.
0: Yeah.
8: And it's off all day.
0: Yeah.
8: And then they turn it back on and, school lets out for another hour.
0: Yeah.
8: I wonder if they do that to here if they're running, 24/7.
0: Hey, Dave, let me check that because I think, and we'll come back and do this on WICC.
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10: 95 northbound, nearly an hour now from Greenwich to Bridgeport. A few breaks along the way through the parkway. Northbound is the way to go. New Haven, 95 south, an accident reported approaching Kimberly Avenue. Has things backing up through Long Wharf. And on 84 eastbound, you're busy but moving through Danbury and Newtown. I'm Edge Krause with WICC Traffic.
11: For this evening and tonight, generally fair with low near 60. Partly sunny and warmer tomorrow with a high in the mid-80s. Thursday, sunny and cooler with a high in the upper 70s. I'm meteorologist Paul Fiorek on WICC.
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0: And to answer our friend Dave and Meriden there on the Fairfield Town website here, to Dave's question as to whether or not these cameras are on 24/7 or they're just for school pickup and drop-off hours. Fairfield's look to be just the pick-off and drop-off hours. Pick-up, rather, and drop-off hours. So three of the schools are going to have the cameras on 8:30 to 9:30 in the morning, just 1 hour. And in the afternoon, they're going 3:15 to 4:15, just 1 hour. The other three schools are going an hour to an hour and 15 in the morning, 7:15 to about 8:15 or 8:30. And pickup time, 2 o'clock to about 3 or 3:30. So there you go. But again, I posted the links on the webpage, and you can check those out.
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13: From ABC News, I'm Chuck Sievertson. They're still trying to sort out casualties after today's chemical explosion at a pulp and paper mill in Longview, Washington. Over 10 people injured and more than one dead, say fire officials. Fire Chief Scott Goldstein.
14: This is white liquor. It is a chemical mixture of sodium hydroxide, sodium sulfide, and disodium carbonate that is used in the paper making process.
13: They've cooled down the damaged chemical tank and eliminated the chance of a major explosion, say fire officials in Orange County, California, at the military aircraft factory, but there's still a chance of a leak or smaller blast, so not all evacuation orders are lifted, says ABC's Alex Stone.
15: Hopefully later on tonight, the 16,000, it was 50,000 last night because of the threat of what they call a blevy, but a large-scale explosion now gone, that's not going to go on, that they hope to be able to get the number down from the 16,000 it's at right now to nobody, possibly later on tonight.
13: A major rebuff to an effort promoted by President Trump for the midterm elections, a proposed South Carolina congressional map that could have allowed Republicans to flip the seat held by Democratic Rep. Jim Clyburn, has been killed by the Republican-controlled state Senate. It voted to go home till after June primaries without action on the map. It happens the same day a three-judge panel in a federal court in Alabama ruled unanimously that state Republicans are still blocked from using their 2023 congressional map. ABC's Devin Dwyer.
16: Alabama Republicans are not giving up this fight. They plan to go back to the Supreme Court again. I think by my count, that would be the fourth time in this battle over their 2023 election map. Back to the Supreme Court. Of course, we're right up against the wall. The primary's already underway.
13: There's a Republican runoff today in Texas for U.S. Senate. You're listening to ABC News.
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13: Crude oil prices. U.S. oil went down. Global standard Brent crude rose, but both are still over 90 bucks a barrel. 15 million Americans in the path of flash flooding in the South. Watches in effect from Louisiana to Georgia and Virginia. Some areas could get up to 4 inches of rain and some tornado threats. ABC News forecaster Kenton Jawicki.
17: They do need this rain. Luckily, it is going to be spread out over a couple days because we do have some of the worst drought in the nation throughout the Southeast. So they need it. You just don't want to get that flash flooding there.
13: The Supreme Court today refused to intervene in a discrimination lawsuit led by former Miami Dolphins head coach Brian Flores against the NFL. The league was trying to force the coaches into arbitration, but the high court ruling allows the lawsuit to go to trial. ABC News legal analyst and trial attorney Brian Buckmeyer.
18: What the courts are saying, because it's both the lower court and the appellate court, is say, hey, you might call it an arbitration, but the way in which you operate, the way in which it has to go up to the commissioner, and he's the kind of arbiter, for lack of a better term, of all things, that's not true arbitration as we consider it under the law, and therefore you cannot force him and others to do this arbitration.
13: The Trump administration wants all current and future federal employees to sign non-disclosure agreements in a continuing crackdown on leaks to the media. Opposed, their largest union, saying that people do not surrender their First Amendment rights when they work for the government. Chuck Sievertson, ABC News.
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20: Speed cameras in the city of Milford are now operational. The city launched its 6 speed enforcement cameras Monday in an effort to encourage safer speeds and reduce the risk for crashes. During the first 30 days of the cameras, drivers may receive warnings instead of citations. The cameras will operate 24/7 in the vicinity of school zones. Camera location information is available online at milfordct.us/920/ATESD-program. And the Fairfield Police Department is projecting about $3.2 million in total fines from the use of their speed cameras in school zones. A total of 16 cameras in 8 school zones went into effect at the beginning of May. During that period, drivers received a warning if the camera caught them in violation, but as of June 1st, the warning period is over and tickets will start to be issued. Using the data collected from the month of May, in which 114,000 motorists were caught in violation, the police department is projecting about $3.2 million in fines. The cameras are operational 24 hours a day. Tickets issued for a first offense will be $50, while each subsequent offense will cost you $75. I'm Chris Williams with WICC News.
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10: New Haven, 95 South, crash between exit 44 and exit 43 as things backed up through Long Wharf and onto 91 South. In Lower Fairfield County, 95 North, an hour. Greenwich to Bridgeport, the Parkway northbound is only slightly better at this point. 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Matt Krause, WYCC Traffic.
11: Partly cloudy this evening and overnight near 60. Partly sunny and warmer tomorrow with a high in the mid-80s. Thursday, sunny and cooler with a high in the upper 70s. I'm meteorologist Paul Piorek on WICC.
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0: I say, yeah, what you think? Einstein? Or as a former morning show partner of mine used to say, his favorite was no shh, Dick Tracy. Fill in the SH there. That was his favorite. And we used to laugh on the air. He would say that. He wouldn't say the complete version on the air, but you know what we're saying here. All right, 203-333-9422, 333-WICC. All right, we have our question of the day here, and we've been talking about this since moment one of the show, and I knew it would be almost an all-show topic because it deals with two Fairfield County municipalities here. Fairfield, the wonderful town of Fairfield, and the city of Milford. Speed cameras are up and on. One town is heading into their test phase, their warning phase. The other town is getting ready to leave the warning phase and go into the this is going to cost you phase. All right. And we started with this question here on WICC. Fairfield Police are projecting $3.2 million in speed camera fines the first month. Now, again, they're not up and running yet. They will be in about a week or so. So what do you think of that? I just kind of left it an open-ended question here. Police in Fairfield are projecting, by what has happened so far in the warnings halfway through May, that if the trends continue and these cameras go live into finding people on the 1st of June, they're going to be looking at $3.2 million a month, of which the town gets a chunk, and of which the camera companies get some money too here. Nothing's free. All right, so Chris has been looking over those responses, and he has filtered out, as we do, all the obscenities and bad Italian hand gestures, and you come up with what, sir?
1: Michael wants to know how much of that $3.2 mil goes to the camera company. Call also asks, what is the money being used for? David thinks that that's to order reflective spray paint on Amazon. Jenny wants to know how the cameras are calibrated.
0: Okay.
1: Where are the cameras? Asking for a friend. That is from Kathy.
0: Yeah.
1: Matt thinks Fairfield can afford it. Bill said Big Brother agrees. Stephanie, if she got a ticket, she said that would be impossible. I drive after 9 o'clock at night. Don't worry, guys. They only have a few days of school left in this school year. Funny way to spell China. That's from John.
0: Oh, and stop.
1: And Chris says, jeez, look at putting something over your plate like the blackout kit they legally sell. Oops.
0: Yeah. People just, it's incredible, these people. Here's what you do. Yeah, and by the way, what nice listener. We had a person in there say, spray paint the cameras. Go ahead. You try that. Go ahead. Make sure you have your attorney on speed dial. Because, see people. China, the other one, China. Stop. Slow down. That's all you have to do. Learn to use the brake freaking pedal. And there, you know what this actually is, honestly? The speed cameras here, this has two, well, it's got really three phases here. One is to get people to slow down. Two is to make some money for the city or the town or whatever, and also find people. And I'm starting to think that three is a stupidity test. Well, what if you got a ticket? I would say, well, I should have slowed down. That's it. Or go another way. Okay, I can see getting caught once, maybe a second time. But after that, if you get more than two fines, you need to check up from the neck up. When they're telling you, it's like telling a bank robber, hey, the cop that's usually on the walking beat by the municipal bank, he's taking vacation next week. Wink, wink, nod, nod. Luis in Bridgeport. Luis, you're on WICC. Good afternoon. How are you?
2: Hey, Paul. Good, thank you. A couple of different things.
0: One, yeah.
2: Yeah, slow down. Leave earlier. Be on time. Don't leave like a minute late before you go to work. And

0: have to be at work and then try to speed up and make up the time. Okay.
1: Yeah.
0: Number two, I got a, and you got to imagine how fast I was going. I got a $400 ticket on the highway. I was like a mile away from being arrested, you know, in the speed limit. I couldn't get mad at the cop. I actually thanked him for not arresting me.
1: Yeah.
0: You know, it was my fault. I sped. I got the ticket, and that was the end of it.
1: How? Luis, hold it. I'll let you get to your next point. How much was that ticket again?
0: $400.
1: Okay, that's what I thought I heard. I won't ask you anything more about it. Go ahead.
0: But, you know, like I said, I didn't get mad at the cop. It was my fault. I actually laughed. Like I said, thank you for not arresting me. I know what I did, you know, and I paid it happily. I paid it because I made the speeding.
1: Yeah.
0: Right. And another thing is this thing, it'll catch up to people and people will get used to it.
1: Yes.
0: In Spain, I went on vacation to Spain.
1: Mm-hmm.
0: Spain on the highway, every lane has got its own speed marked on the lane.
1: Jeez.
0: And
1: it's
0: also monitored by radar per lane.
1: Mm-hmm.
0: And no one speeds. Everybody, they've been doing it for so many years. It became like a culture. It just kind of gets inbred into you. And people don't really speed anymore. So, you know, give it a chance. Give it a try. Long Island does it all the time.
1: Yeah.
0: Eventually, we'll get used to it. And, you know, it'll hopefully stop these people that are cutting left and right. And then, you know, 20 miles later, they're still in front of me.
1: Well,
0: and they have 30 different cars.
1: Isn't that great? Hey, Luis, thanks. Appreciate it. And thanks for being so honest about that $400 ticket. I'm not going to extrapolate how fast Luis was going. I'm really not. However, Luis, I'm sorry, but I have to do this. I got a lower ticket that I should or shouldn't. I got a lower ticket that I should have because I was speeding up I-91. I was late for a meeting. And the state trooper said, "How fast do you think you were going?" I said, "I think I was going 85. She said, "Not bad. You were going 83. She said, "Hang on." And she came back and she said, "Listen, you pulled right over when I got in back of you. You were courteous to me. All your your record is clean. You were in a, in a hurry." I said, "Yeah, well, officer, that is true." She said, "All right, I'm writing you up for 73 in a 65. She said, if I wrote you up for 83 in a 65, that's $250. I'm not going to do that. She said, "Have a nice day, but I have to write you up for something." And that was the first and only time in my life where I was forced to pay, I think it was $90. And I felt like I won the lottery.
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11: New Haven, 95 South, crash between exit 44 and exit 43 as things backed up through Long Wharf and onto 91 South. In Lower Fairfield County, 95 North, an hour. Greenwich to Bridgeport, the Parkway northbound is only slightly better at this point. 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I'm Ash Krauss, WICC Traffic.
12: For this evening and tonight, generally fair with a low near 60. Partly sunny and warmer tomorrow with a high in the mid-80s. Thursday, sunny and cooler with a high in the upper 70s. I'm meteorologist Paul Fiorek on WICC.
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1: And a fine and dandy to have you here with us at 203-333-9422. 333-WICC. A lot of people talking about two of the big stories today, Fairfield and Milford, getting ready to fire up those. Well, they are fired up now. One municipality getting ready to start actually fining people in the next week, and one heading off into their 1 month of warnings. I could have sworn I was going to get a warning the other day, but I didn't. So that's good, as I went through the mail for the first time in like 3 days early this morning. Let's go to Charles in Danbury. Hey, Charles, how are you, man? What's up?
13: What's up, Paul? Good to talk with you.
1: Hey, what's up?
13: So the Fairfield ticket thing, when I heard that number, even though it's not being collected, it's only on a warning basis, that really blew my mind. That's a lot of money.
1: Sure is.
13: The only problem with that is, it, from my understanding, is they're going to take that money and it's going to go to infrastructure for the roads.
1: Oh, okay.
13: I think it should be, you know, I think 50-50, like give half to the schools, the school district, and give half to infrastructure, but that's just my opinion on that.
1: Yeah, I you know what, Charles, I don't know whether that's it, whether that's written in stone in that law, or the cities or towns can decide. You got a pretty good revenue stream there. I would think that the city or town would be given more flexibility like that, but who knows?
13: Yeah. And then my other point, I don't know if you read up or heard about what recently happened in Greenwich when they unveiled these speed cameras for schools.
1: Yeah.
13: I'm pretty sure, you know, it was, you know, approved by the public. They had their warning period, and then when they started ticketing, all hell broke loose.
1: Yes.
13: people were getting tickets. They were complaining to the first selectman.
1: Yeah.
13: The first selectman was going crazy. He's like, I can't believe, you know, why are people complaining about this? Like, you got a ticket.
1: Yeah.
13: Like, I can get maybe, you know, there's nothing, you know, certainly there's some fine tuning to the system that could be done, but you know, you got a ticket, you got to pay for it. And it just, in typical fashion, you know, bucolic Greenwich,
1: yeah,
13: people came across as, you know, Chads and Karens. And, Chad, you know, it's like there was a, yeah, that's the male version of a.
1: Yeah, I never heard that. I mean, I've heard Karen, but Chad, that's the first I heard of Chad today. But go ahead. Yes.
13: I'm pretty sure that's the male version, okay, of a Karen. Quote me. But, you know, I read a great opinion article about it. It's like, you know, people just got to, you know, take your medicine, mm-hmm, pay the damn ticket, and don't speed. Like, stop complaining about it. You're making yourself look like a fool. You know, it's just, you know, nobody's perfect. I've gotten my fair share of parking tickets.
1: Oh, yeah, me too.
13: Speeding ticket here and there.
1: Yeah.
13: You know, it's like, don't feel like you're special. Just, you know, you learn your lesson and you go forward and you slow down. So I predict Fairfield might run into that sort of public uproar once these tickets start rolling up. But we'll wait and see. So,
1: yeah. Hey, Charles, thanks. Appreciate it. And it reminds me of a stretch of road. And I Hamden may have been approved for the cameras, or it's pending or whatever. Anyway, there's a stretch of road in Hamden on Whitney Avenue, if you're familiar with it, right near the intersection of Whitney and Dixwell in Hamden. And I think south of that, there is there's a middle school or an elementary school there. And I remember I haven't been by there in a while. Well, I was a couple of weeks ago, but I just remember this now. And instead of posting a cop there, or of course back then nobody was doing speed cameras or red light cameras, they had in front of this, and Whitney Avenue is a hugely busy street. It's almost like Route 1 is through Fairfield County. But the cops warned people that they'd be watching them and whatever. I don't think there were any cameras active there. But they put up a couple of signs, I remember. And they put really bright, bright flashing lights, almost strobes, that you had to be blind. I mean, you had to have Ray Charles driving, or Stevie Wonder, or somebody like that, or George Shearing. Or Ronnie Millsap, not to see these things. And I was shocked because I was driving on there one day and all of a sudden traffic went from literally like 45 miles an hour to like 20. And I'm like, oh my God, is there an accident up here? What's going on? And sure enough, people had been trained that when they saw those, again, these were like daytime level strobe lights. When they saw these strobes, they literally slow down to a crawl, like 15 or 20 miles an hour. And then as soon as it said end school zone, they sped right back up again. So whether it's with bright lights or whatever, or whether it's with speed cameras or stoplight cameras, yes, to Charles's point, people will get used to it. And if it bothers them that much, then you know what? When they get to an area of a road near a school, they'll just, you know, go left or right or north or south a couple of blocks and be able to avoid the whole thing.
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11: New Haven 95 South crash between exit 44 and exit 43 as things backed up through Long Wharf and onto 91 South. In Lower Fairfield County, 95 North an hour. Greenwich to Bridgeport, the Parkway northbound is only slightly better at this point. 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I'm Matt Krauss, WICC Traffic.
12: Partly cloudy this evening and overnight near 60. Partly sunny and warmer tomorrow with a high in the mid-80s. Thursday, sunny and cooler with a high in the upper 70s. I'm meteorologist Paul Piorek on WICC.
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1: All right, coming up, we've got news, ABC, and then the world-famous Chris Williams coming up. State lawmakers again proving why Connecticut is hostile to business. Listen, nothing against these fine lawmakers, but now they're pressing some retailers about private use of license plate readers. I sincerely hope that with all the love in their heart, these retailers tell some of our state lawmakers to go pound sand.
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20: ABC News, I'm Chuck Sievertson. Exact casualties not yet nailed down after today's chemical explosion at a pulp and paper mill in Longview, Washington. Over 10 people injured and more than one dead, say fire officials. Fire Chief Scott Goldstein.
21: Crews from our agencies have looked at the hazardous materials component as well as the structural concerns. That is why we are saying the incident is now stable.
20: They've cooled down the damaged chemical tank and eliminated the chance of a major explosion, say fire officials in Orange County, California, at the military aircraft factory. But there's still a chance of a leak or smaller blast, so not all evacuation orders are lifted. A major rebuff to an effort promoted by President Trump for the midterm elections. Proposed South Carolina congressional map that could have allowed Republicans to flip a Democrat seat has been killed by the Republican-controlled state Senate. Crude oil prices end over $90 a barrel. This is ABC News.
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22: A boat explosion on Candlewood Lake has one person suffering from burn injuries. Six people were evacuated from the boat and two people were taken to a nearby hospital. The second person was taken for evaluation as a precautionary measure. The explosion happened around 4 p.m. on Monday. Officials are investigating the cause of the explosion. Construction projects in Connecticut could be put on hold if gas prices don't fall. Governor Ned Lamont's budget director, Josh Wojcik, says that everyone is suffering due to the rising prices of diesel fuel, liquid asphalt, and other petroleum products besides just gasoline. The state government has a special transportation fund with $2.3 billion in it, but it stopped growing because a tax cap that contributes to the fund has been maxed out. Plus, much of the fund has been designated to payments on the money the state borrows annually. Wojcik adds that the state could cut into sales tax receipts from new vehicle purchases as an additional funding source. The University of Connecticut Crash Repository says there has been an alarming uptick in fatal crashes from May 10th to May 19th. The study showed there were 16 fatalities. UConn research professor Dr. Eric Jackson says it's a huge number and one that study organizers don't usually see. Jackson notes that as the weather warms up, reckless driving becomes more of an issue. According to new details released in an incident report where Bridgeport Fire Chief Lance Edwards was involved in a single car crash, a Stratford police officer gave Edwards a verbal warning. The report says that Edwards' city-issued chief's SUV struck two mailboxes around 11:55 p.m. on May 8th on Cut Spring Road in Stratford. Stratford police officer Mark Villardi said in the incident report that Edwards was determined to be at fault for the crash and that he issued the Bridgeport fire chief a verbal warning for failure to drive right. The city of Bridgeport's communications director for emergency operations, Shauna White, said in an email to Hearst Media that Chief Edwards was not on duty at the time of the crash, but that he did follow the proper protocols, including notifying the city officials of the crash within 48 hours as required, and that no action would be taken by the city. Edwards lives in Stratford and spent 27 years as a Stratford firefighter before being hired as the deputy fire chief in Bridgeport in 2016. Bridgeport Mayor Joe Ganim appointed Edwards permanent chief in 2021. Connecticut Democratic Senator Richard Blumenthal is co-sponsor of a bill to preserve the independence of the military newspaper Stars and Stripes. Blumenthal said the paper has been repeatedly attacked by the Pentagon amid efforts to restrict freedom of the press. The bill clarifies that Stars and Stripes editorial operations are independent from the military chain of command, military public affairs, or any other external influences. The senator said the Trump administration's, quote, assault on the newspaper is, quote, unacceptable censorship. And Death Grip Fitness hosted the Murph Challenge to honor a fallen hero this Memorial Day. The challenge is an intense workout of a mile run, followed by 100 pull-ups, 200 push-ups, 300 air squats, and another mile run at the end. It was held in honor of Lieutenant Michael P. Murphy. The gym started the challenge in 2014 and has raised more than $2.2 million for the Michael P. Murphy Memorial Scholarship Foundation. Organizers with the Connecticut gym say the workout is becoming more and more popular. I'm Chris Williams with WICC News.
16: WICC Smart MLS Right Now Traffic. Either 95 or the Parkway northbound an hour, Greenwich through Trumbull and Bridgeport, New Haven. 91 south, land on 20 minutes from exit 6 down through the merge and through Long Wharf. It's all stemming from an earlier problem that has been cleared. And on 84 eastbound, busy now through Danbury and Newtown. 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I'm Andrew Krause, WICC Traffic.
12: For this evening and tonight, generally fair with low near 60. Partly sunny and warmer tomorrow with a high in the mid-80s. Thursday, sunny and cooler with a high in the upper 70s. I'm meteorologist Paul Fiorek on WICC.
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1: Thank you, Mr. Announcer and even Ms. Announcer there. You heard her. I'm still trying to figure out how I can meet her. Well, that's just me. All right, to get that out of your mind, 203-333-9422, 333-WICC. Another factor, the license plate reader debate is going on across Connecticut. Can't wait to see what the legislature does about this. Connecticut lawmakers want answers from Home Depot and Lowe's on license plate cameras. Why am I not shocked? Shock, not shocked. State lawmakers sent a letter to Home Depot and Lowe's Tuesday, pressing the retailers on how they use and share data collected by automated license plate readers stationed in their parking lots. Again, a lot of you might not agree with me, but here's how I look at this. Once you're in public, you have no privacy, okay? Roads are public thoroughfares, and you don't have a right to be in a vehicle that's not publicly saying who owns that vehicle. You do that by a license plate number or who is registered to that vehicle. It's not a perfect system, but, you know, all right. But listen, if I have nothing to worry about, well, doesn't this bother you, Paul? No, it doesn't. Honestly, it doesn't. May bother some other people, and to them, I respect the heck out of you for that, but I don't care. Now look. Let's cut to the chase right here. Let's cut around the fat and the gristle. Let's cut to the chase. This is to protect illegals. Now, you may say that's a valiant thing to do because they just want a better life here and we have to find them a path to citizenship. Okay. I can see where you have that opinion, and I agree with some of it, not maybe all of it, or we can do it different ways. But do you think, let me ask you something, do you think, now just riddle me this, Batman, do you think if we weren't in the midst of a crackdown by ICE and Border Patrol, do you think that if we went back to the Biden days of 200 and change thousand illegals basically walking across the border for the better part of a year, which cost him the election, do you think anybody would give a rat's ass about Home Depot or Lowe's using these cameras? No. And you know what the answer is. They wouldn't. They wouldn't care. But again, now it's, you know, they don't want the info shared with Customs and Border Protection and ICE, which, listen, you can argue with me about and prove your point, and maybe I'll say you're right, but the bottom line is this is about immigration. Because if it wasn't, most of these people wouldn't care. The cameras have come under scrutiny by some lawmakers and activists, that's all you need to know, in recent months after the Connecticut Insider reported the data collected by local police departments' plates cameras was searched thousands of times by out-of-state agencies for immigration enforcement. You know what I say to that? Good. Because maybe it'll force us to come together in Washington and fix this thing. So, again, this skirts around the problem. It does. You can say you're pro-immigrant, anti-immigrant, whatever, that's fine. But this skirts around the problem and around the notion that lawmakers of both major parties, Democrats and Republicans, look the other way for decades while the immigration problem, at least on the illegal side, kept growing and growing and growing, and a pox on both their houses. The cameras take pictures of the back of vehicles and their license plates as they drive by. Big box retailers that use the cameras can also share data with out-of-state law enforcement and other agencies. Fine with me. Supposing they're looking for somebody who's kidnapped, or supposing they're looking for somebody who is human trafficking somebody, and they have to stop at Home Depot and get that bag of peat moss while it's still on sale, if you know what I mean. Who do you think is leading this? State Senate Majority Leader Bob Duff, Democrat Norwalk. Companies should be forthcoming and say what the motivation is for using these things, how they're using it, and why. Now, Senator, with all due respect, you think they should be forthcoming. Maybe they should, but they don't have to. Because, frankly, private business, state lawmaker, with all due respect, Senator, it's none of your business or none of my business. It's just not. Are they breaking any law? I don't think so. Neither company immediately returned a request for comment. Good. Take your time on this one. Now, lawmakers passed a law this session governing the use of automatic plate readers by police departments in Connecticut. Governor Ned Lamont signed the bill. It enacts strict data sharing and retention policies and also prohibits the use of these systems for immigration enforcement. I'm telling you, majority party in Connecticut, this is a freaking sacrament for these people. It does not address private companies that have cameras, nor should it. That's me saying it, not the story. Duff said it's extremely frustrating to feel like we have taken a giant step to solve the problem, only to find out that these license plate readers are on private property and we don't know what's happening with the information. Good. That's fine with me. That's fine with me. Couldn't get any better than me. Home Depot previously told the Connecticut Insider that their cameras are used to detect and prevent theft and for safety purposes, but they did not answer a question on whether out-of-state agencies can access the data. Thank you. Nor should they. Lowe's has not responded to multiple requests for comment. I wouldn't either, unless a judge told me I had to. I wouldn't. This is, you know what this is like? Remember Avello? Who was it? Oh, it was William Tong, our attorney general. I want the specifics of the agreement you have with Immigration and Customs Enforcement. No, no, no, Mr. Tong, sir, with all due respect, sir, it's nice to want. And as the great philosopher Jagger is known to say every so often, you can't always get what you want.
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24: While Wall Street is closed in observance of the Memorial Day holiday, stock markets around the world and stock index futures that traded last night are rallying sharply on the prospects of a ceasefire between the United States and Iran being extended, and a memorandum outlining an end of the war may be in the cards over the course of the next several days. It's been pushed back a bit, but still, stocks rallied, oil prices dropped in futures trading overnight below $91 a barrel, off more than $5.75. That is true in London as well. Brent crude at 97.43. Meanwhile, the Nikkei in Japan hit a new all-time high, while we have European stocks up across the board. Now, the deal is not quite done yet. There are areas of disagreement, but it appears that the two sides are inching closer to an accord that would bring an end to the war and open the Strait of Hormuz, allowing for oil and other products to start passing through that strait and getting to the rest of the world, much in need of energy supplies that have been dwindling over the last several weeks.
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6: Either 95 or the Parkway northbound an hour, Greenwich through Trumbull and Bridgeport, New Haven. 91 south, plan on 20 minutes from exit 6 down through the merge and through Long Wharf. It's all stemming from an earlier problem that has been cleared. And on 84 eastbound, busy now through Danbury and Newtown. 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I'm Edge Krause, WYCC Traffic.
12: Partly cloudy this evening and overnight near 60. Partly sunny and warmer tomorrow with a high in the mid-80s. Thursday, sunny and cooler with a high in the upper 70s. I'm meteorologist Paul Piorek on WICC.
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1: And look, I'd be remiss here if I didn't ask you folks, and being honest here, if I didn't ask you, are you bothered? Maybe you're on the other side of this than I am and some other people are, judging by the text messages I'm getting here. Do you not like the fact that retail, and I'm sure there are others out there, but do you not like the fact that Home Depot and Lowe's are using, at least in some spots in this state, license plate readers? I'd be interested to have a conversation with you. Seriously, I'm not going to yell and scream. I'm just wondering. What do you, now, again, and you know from the makeup of people that listen here, there are a lot of people, including myself, that are civil libertarians here, meaning that the government shouldn't be doing, but this is not the government doing it. These are private companies. I'm guessing this edict came down from on high, saying, you know, hey, let's use these license plate readers here. Now, we're not talking video recording here because most, like I said, there's a shopping center that I frequent a lot here near me that uses video recording, that records the whole parking lot and announces you're being recorded. So it's not video. It's license plates, though. Now, look, we know what's going on here. This is ICE. And this is Border Patrol, more than likely looking for people. And now, I actually think it's a twofold purpose. One probably is or has something to do with inventory control and people pulling up, grabbing stuff and going away. You know, because some of the stuff you don't have to even go inside and pay for in Home Depot or Lowe's or whatever. But do I think this has nothing to do with immigration? Of course it does. Are a lot of illegals, or at least as the stereotype goes, do a lot of illegals frequent Home Depot and places like this because they're hired illegally, shirking U.S. tax and employment laws? Do the police know this, that, you know, a lot of illegals work on construction sites and work for landscapers? Of course they do. I mean, when the crackdown began by, with ICE, you saw some construction sites in places like Texas and Oklahoma that were completely barren the next day. Well, a pox on the builders that hired these people. You should have hired American citizens, or at least work on visas for them or something. But I find it rich that we have members of our legislature in the majority saying, well, we demand an explanation. Well, no. There is a firewall between what a private company can do, thankfully, and what a government can demand of them. I'm sorry, I'm just not buying it. Now, maybe that's because I'm not a lawbreaker, at least that I know of. Didn't cheat on my taxes, paid everything on time, but I don't know. Anthony in beautiful Shelton. Anthony, what's up with you? How are you?
7: Well, you gave me a good explanation why you thought that, why they have it. I think it's more for security.
1: Yeah.
7: And I would think that if they're smart, they're using it to see who's coming back to the store.
1: Yeah.
7: Who are their customers?
1: Oh, I never thought of that.
7: I think they can grab some information and send them flyers, you know.
1: You know,
7: going out with a load of 2x4s.
1: Yeah.
7: Everything's a, anything you can sell, you make money on, you want to sell more of it, if I may say.
1: Yeah, and you know what, Anthony, this even goes beyond. I mean, for example, you know, if you just sold something as a retailer and you get that license plate number, you know, can you do online open research to find out what kind of car that was, where they fall on the income level? I don't put it past them for doing that either. I don't.
7: You get a mailing list that you can't buy, that you get for free.
1: Yeah.
7: Instead of buying a mailing list at $5 a hit, you just got it for free or for less than a dollar.
1: Interesting, you know? Stuff. Anthony, I appreciate it. Thank you, sir. I got to run here. Yeah, maybe there is a marketing angle to this too. There might be. Of course, and again, there's a law enforcement angle, too. And what if the FBI says, we are looking for this vehicle, and the victim in this crime and her family said the suspected perp has been known to work as a gardener in the Northeast in Massachusetts and Connecticut. Listen, well, that's stereotyping. Well, you know what? Good police work, a lot of good police work, you know what that is? Stereotyping. That's all. Chad in Norwalk. Chad, what's up with you?
8: Hey, yeah, Chad's kind of a joke, but...
1: Yeah, I noticed that when I punched you up. Yeah, but go ahead. very nice.
8: I think it's great. I think there should be plate readers basically in every establishment. Why not? I'm not doing anything wrong. I don't care. You can have my license plate all you want, but... if I'm here illegally, I'm committing crimes, well, too bad. Get out. I mean, it's just, I don't understand what the big hubbub is.
1: Well
8: I mean, maybe they should, you know.
1: Well, you know, and Chad, thanks. That made me laugh. I it was great. Thanks, man. You know, you said you don't get it and you were being rhetorical, of course, but a lot of us do get it. And I'm sure when you think about the angle here that I mentioned earlier, it is now pretty much an accepted theory that a lot of blue states, including Connecticut, is on the edge. We may not lose a member of Congress, but we might after the 2030 census. And there are now people quietly admitting in Washington that part of the reason that Mr. Biden basically opened the borders for about a year and change, was to make sure, in some way, shape, or form, that it was a chance that many undocumented migrants would head to states that are on the edge of losing a seat in Congress because of the outflow of legal residents to places like Florida and Texas. In fact, I read one of those post 2030 census projections over the weekend. That census, when they redistribute the House in 2031, it's going to look like red states are going to gain 11 seats in the House.
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10: Either 95 or the Parkway northbound an hour, Greenwich through Crumbull and Bridgeport, New Haven, 91 south. Plan on 20 minutes from exit 6 down through the merge and through Long Wharf. It's all stemming from an earlier problem that has been cleared. And on 84 eastbound, busy now through Danbury and Newtown. 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I'm Andrew Krause, WICC Traffic.
12: For this evening and tonight, generally fair with low near 60. Partly sunny and warmer tomorrow with a high in the mid-80s. Thursday, sunny and cooler with a high in the upper 70s. I'm meteorologist Paul Piorek on WICC.
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1: All right, we'll keep an eye on this story for you. My guess is this will be one of the first things that the leadership in Hartford is going to go after. Assuming the Dems are still in control after the November election. But, hey, you never know. You never know. Ryan Fazio out there. I get a lot of his stuff online. The governor is doing a little stuff online. Not enough. In my opinion, I wonder if they, you know, what their game plan is going to be against Josh Elliott for what will likely be an upcoming primary in August. And apparently, if, from what I read over the weekend, Josh Elliott is within a few thousand bucks of getting enough money. And then he suddenly doesn't become a joke. He'll run a primary with about 3 point something million in change to spend on that.
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17: From ABC News, I'm Chuck Severson. A chemical explosion at a pulp and paper mill in Longview, Washington, leaves over 10 people injured and more than one dead, say fire officials.
18: The injuries range from critical to minor, and searches have been underway for missing workers at the pulp and paper mill. A tank imploded that was filled with a compound used in the papermaking process. Fire Chief Scott Goldstein says there is no further risk.
19: Crews from our agencies have looked at the hazardous materials component as well as the structural concerns. That is why we are saying the incident is now stable.
18: Emergency operations at the site are ongoing. Alex Stone, ABC News.
17: They cooled down the damaged chemical tank and eliminated the chance of a major explosion, say fire officials in Orange County, California, at the military aircraft factory, but there's still a chance of a leak or smaller blast. So not all evacuation orders are lifted. Orange County Fire Captain Wei Hao Wong.
20: The plan is to continue to have our crews working on the ground just to assess the situation and to continue to work on mitigating what's going on with Tank 1.
17: A major rebuff to an effort promoted by President Trump for the midterm elections, a proposed South Carolina congressional map that could have allowed Republicans to flip the seat held by Democratic Rep. Jim Clyburn, has been killed by the Republican-controlled state Senate. It voted to go home till after June primaries without action on the map. Earlier today, Clyburn criticized the map effort.
21: 43% of the voters should have zero representation. That is a challenge to the goodness of South Carolinians.
17: It happened the same day a three-judge panel in a federal court in Alabama ruled unanimously that state Republicans are still blocked from using their 2023 congressional map, and appeals planned. President Trump on social media says during today's six-month physical, everything checked out perfectly. You're listening to ABC News.
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17: Flash flooding and up to 4 inches of rain are possible the next few days for millions in the South. 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
2: New Orleans, Pensacola, and up through, say, Charlotte and Roanoke. That's where the second area is going to be for this flash flood threat today. We're really going to be watching for any of these thunderstorms that just stay over one area too long. Then tomorrow, this threat shifts. It's going to go over closer to Houston, College Station, up to Shreveport, even down to Corpus Christi on Wednesday, and then up for the Ohio River Valley, too, for Cincinnati as well.
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3: It's important to understand that that strain has no vaccine or targeted treatment.
17: So Sutton says there could be record-breaking numbers of infections. In 2014, over 28,000 were infected and more than 11,000 people died. Experts say the growing popularity of artificial intelligence tools has supercharged scams, and that's a particular concern for those booking summer travel. Kanye McGladrey is a senior member of the tech-focused public charity IEEE. Says there are several tactics criminals use, like posting AI-generated photos on fake websites.
4: They're posting those photos on typo-squatting domains, things that'll use a character L instead of an I in the domain name, or maybe they'll use a domain name with an extension like .xyz instead of .com.
17: Latest on AI, Chuck Sievertson, ABC News.
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6: A boat explosion on Candlewood Lake has one person suffering from burn injuries. Six people were evacuated from the boat, and two people were taken to a nearby hospital. The second person was taken for evaluation as a precautionary measure. The explosion happened around 4 p.m. on Monday. Officials are investigating the cause of the explosion. No injuries were reported after a two-alarm fire on Beach Avenue in Milford early this morning. Fire officials say they responded to the area just after 4 a.m. and found heavy smoke billowing from the house. Milford fire officials say incident command staff struck a second alarm to bring more manpower to the scene and were able to get the blaze under control. Representatives from the Milford Fire Marshal's office say the resident was able to escape safely thanks to a smoke alarm. And Connecticut Democratic Senator Richard Blumenthal is co-sponsor of a bill to preserve the independence of the military newspaper Stars and Stripes. Blumenthal said the paper has been repeatedly attacked by the Pentagon amid efforts to restrict freedom of the press. The bill clarifies that Stars and Stripes editorial operations are independent from the military chain of command, military public affairs, or any other external influences. The senator said the Trump administration's, quote, assault on the newspaper is, quote, unacceptable censorship. I'm Chris Williams with WICC News.
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10: Wilbur Cross from 15 northbound, accident reported approaching exit 41. Lower Fairfield County 95 north, over an hour from Greenwich through Fairfield. The parkway is a little bit easier. And in New Haven 95 south, stubborn leftover congestion delays going through the merge and through Long Wharf into West Haven. 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Matt Krause, WICC Traffic.
12: Partly cloudy this evening and overnight near 60. Partly sunny and warmer tomorrow with a high in the mid-80s. Thursday, sunny and cooler with a high in the upper 70s. I'm meteorologist Paul Piorek on WICC.
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1: Yeah, yippee-yi-yo-ki-yay, the world-famous 5 o'clock hour. Yeah, how's that been treating you? Chris Williams on the other side of the glass. You out there, me over here. It's Paul Pacelli at 203-333-9422, 333-WICC. What do we have for you, man? We talked a lot today about speed cameras because they are up and are running. One's still in the test phase, and one is getting ready to get out of the test

0: 233-3993-222-333-WICC. Again, just a quick wrap before we go to Megan Portfolio there. Town of Fairfield, you listen up, you people. The Fairfield program, which has been up and running since the 1st of May, the warning period wraps up in, a few days. Today's it. So 5 more days for speed camera warnings in Fairfield. Says here on the town website, beginning 6/1/2026, citations will be issued for speed camera violations. The speed cameras are at the Riverfield Elementary School, Mill Plain Road, Dwight Elementary School, Redding Road, or the Burr Elementary School on Burr Street, Fairfield Ward High School, Knapps Highway, and Melville Avenue, Fairfield Ludlow on Unqua Road, and Notre Dame Prep on Jefferson Street. Cameras running in some cases 7:15 a.m. to 8:15 a.m., other cases for the top three schools, 8:20 a.m. to 9:30 a.m. Speed limit in the morning, 20 miles an hour. If you hit 30, you're going to get a little reminder in the mail. The afternoon speed limit, 20 miles an hour again. Riverfield, Dwight, and Burr, 3:15 to 4:15. It's only an hour. Relax. Don't be a stunad. Don't be a chumbalone, like they say in Chicago. Ward High, Ludlow High, and Notre Dame Prep, basically 1:45 to about 3 p.m. So there you go. Once again, you're on the warning statute there in Fairfield until next week. Meantime, Milford, you got them on Merwin Avenue, Live Oaks Elementary School, Milford Point Road, West Shore Middle School, Gulf Street, the Academy School, and Orange Avenue Platte Tech, the 200 block of Woodruff Road, and the Boston Post Road heading northbound off of Interstate 95, you know, exit 39A and B there. All right? And by what I've been able to read, Milford is going live on this on Milford is going live today. So the fines begin today in Milford. Learn where the brake pedal is. That's it. 2033393422 333 WICC.
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4: WICC Smart MLS Right Now Traffic.
5: Wilbur Cross with 15 northbound accident reported approaching exit 41. Lower Fairfield County 95 north. Over an hour from Greenwich through Fairfield, the parkway is a little bit easier. And in New Haven, 95 south, stubborn leftover congestion delays going through the merge and through Long Wharf into West Haven. 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Match Krause, WICC Traffic.
6: For this evening and tonight, generally fair with low near 60. Partly sunny and warmer tomorrow with a high in the mid-80s. Thursday, sunny and cooler with a high in the upper 70s. I'm meteorologist Paul Fiorek on WICC.
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7: All right, great to have you with us. We'll get to some stuff to clean up the hour later on. 203-333-9422. 333-WICC. Allow me to correct myself. I think I misspoke. I've always loved that phrase, especially with a politician. Senator, did you lie? Well, I misspoke. Yeah, but did you lie? I did not lie. I simply misspoke. Where's George Carlin when you need him? The speed camera set up in Milford, the warnings started yesterday. So you got a month to go in Milford before you have to behave. And next week, that's when the actual tickets start in Fairfield. So there you go. All right. Just wanted to correct myself. I misspoke. What's the other one they use now? Seriously, they use misremembered. What? I misremembered. No. You lied. That's all right. Just be upfront about it. Don't lapse into the notion that, you know, a strip joint is now a gentleman's club. Stop. Please. God, George Carlin was so right about language. All right, Megan Portfolio is here from the Hartford Portfolio. Collected essays. Maybe one day she'll publish these all in a book. Have you ever thought about that, Megan? Putting all your writings in finely crafted leather-bound editions.
8: Why are you trying to create more work for me, Paul? hopefully my boss isn't listening.
7: Well, no, it's up to Carol to hire somebody to do all this. Doesn't she know that?
8: Well, let's get her on the phone.
7: Yeah, get Carol. Get her on the horn. Get her on the blower right now. I love those old movies. Get them on the blower, yeah. All right, did you survive Memorial Day? You all right?
8: Oh, I'll be honest. I spent a lot of time gaming.
7: Good. Listen, there's nothing.
8: With Session going on, I have not had a chance to finish this one video game I've been playing for months.
7: Okay.
8: So I got a lot of time in.
7: Yeah. Yeah. But we should, you know, I work at a couple of other places where we have like video game reviewers. You should start doing that for me. Now I can't pay you anymore.
8: My sister actually does that for a living. I'm a little jealous.
7: Wow. Very cool. So before we get to the boring politics here, but it's never boring with you, what's the big, like if parents or grandma or grandpa are listening and they want to buy a game for their little one and they don't want a really violent or over sexualized
8: game. Oh, Paul, I'm going to just stop you right there. What? I don't know any video games other than the violent ones. So I would not recommend anything on my wish list for children. And actually, sometimes I'll be watching it and, you know, someone will walk by and they're like, oh my God, hopefully this isn't for kids. I'm like, hopefully not.
7: Oh, at least you admitted that. All right. Your latest edition of the Hartford Portfolio relates to something that you and I have talked about a lot. And now the Department of Labor is stepping up here. What's going on?
8: Oh, yeah, this is a case of lawlessness. So back in the 50s and 60s, the country saw a major issue with organized labor and corruption. So the federal government...
9: Shocking. I'm shocked. Yeah. Yes. Yeah.
8: Well, the federal government decided to step in, and they started forcing private sector unions to file audited reports with them. But not covered were public sector... public sector unions... So I'm at a staff meeting right now, so I hear my coworkers in the background. It's very distracting. Anyway, so Connecticut back in the day had a great idea. They're like, well, since this federal law isn't covering all unions, we're going to create our own law and force the public sector unions to file these reports with the state. Not available to the public, available to members, so members can see how their dues money is being spent.
7: Okay.
8: So this happened in the 50s. Well, back in 2021, Yankee Institute put out a report. And we uncovered the fact that the State Department of Labor was not collecting these reports. And this is a law. The law is you file these reports yearly. Mm-hmm. If you don't, you pay a fine. Not only did they not collect the reports, they were not fining. And to correct the situation, instead of going out and telling the unions, this is the law, you need to comply with it, they decided that they were going to try to kill the law.
7: Okay.
8: And they tried this twice. Well, we fought back. And there's also been some lawsuits going on within the past few months. There's been some lawsuits from union members who want access to these reports.
7: Mm-hmm.
8: And because the DOL hasn't been following the law, you know, they weren't able to get these reports. And then so now there's a lawsuit. Well, fast forward to maybe a month ago, DOL finally puts out guidelines to the unions that they now have to file these reports.
7: Well, you know why?
8: Because their spending.
7: Somebody internally, one of their lawyers, told them, we're going to lose. And let's do this now, right? Let's do this now, and let's see if we can, come up with what's a good ending here. Because my guess, Megan, when suddenly they do this turnaround, is hey, we're going to lose, and let's not let this get out of hand. What do you think?
8: I think that there's just a lot of pressure right now with transparency and the lack of it between grants and P-card spending. For the government to come out and say, hey, we don't want transparency.
7: Mm-hmm.
8: We are not going to follow this law. We do not want transparency. It's just a bad look in the election year.
7: And you know what? I think, and you mentioned this previously, every time we talk about this, you just did again, workers have a right. Whether they're pro-D or anti-D or pro-Republican or anti-Republican, they have a right, do they not, to see, hey, what's my union? What's my local? What's my shop? What are we spending on this
8: stuff?
7: No,
8: absolutely. A union person, they could pay $1,000 a year to dues, and they have a right to know where that money is being spent. There's instance after instance, it's well documented in the media with union bosses, taking dues money and, flying their girlfriend off to the island.
7: What's wrong with that? I'm sorry.
8: I guess if you're the girlfriend, that's nothing. But if I'm a dues-paying member,
7: we have a phrase for that. You may have heard, if you're a Sopranos fan, a lot of people first came up with knew what was this was. That's known with my people, my tribe, as Agumada. She's the side chick, But anyway, I digress. Go ahead. Yes. Yes. Yes.
8: No, it's just the fact is that if I'm paying you to represent me and do all these, things to make sure my workplace protections are adequate, mm-hmm. my compensation's adequate, that's where I want my money going. I don't want my money going to fund, whatever, like nonsense or illegal nonsense to make it even worse.
7: Mm-hmm.
8: But they do have a right to know this. And I'm really, really glad that the deal finally, admitted defeat. And is starting to actually comply with the law.
7: So
8: this was the government not following the law. They were breaking the law by not enforcing it.
7: So they are actually, I don't mean to be, pedantic here, but they are actually going to compile. We know this.
8: Yes, they actually have put out guidelines. There's an actual portal now where the unions can go in and upload it. So it's very exciting. I'm not letting it rest. So the reports have to be in 3 mm-hmm. months after a fiscal or calendar year.
7: Yeah.
8: So I've got my FOIA all ready to go to make sure that people are complying.
7: How long before some hacker takes it down?
8: You're in rare form today, Paul. I actually like this, Paul.
7: You like this, Paul? Come on.
8: I like your feisty.
7: No, you know, we you know what it is? We've been, I don't know whether you're listening to the show. You probably have better things to do. No, we were talking about the speed cameras that are going up into more and more.
8: I got two of them. Yeah, you leave my development, there's one to the left and one to the right.
7: Really?
8: Yeah, and they're not playing. They are Middletown.
7: That's right. You're in Middletown.
8: A
7: yeah.
8: ton of money off of it.
7: Now,
8: and it's funny because you can see the out of towners. They go flying down the road.
7: Yeah,
8: you're
7: now,
8: like, oh, they're going to get nailed.
7: Now, do the regulars that know this, have they all?
8: Oh, we know. Oh, we're at a crawl. We're going like 20
7: see,
8: miles an hour.
7: This is what
8: we
7: I
8: do
7: mean.
8: Not want that ticket.
7: This is now see, but that's weird for people like you because you say this is right out of your development on a main road.
8: Yeah, it's amazing. I'll be honest. I mean, the cars on this one
7: yeah.
8: strip, they do fly, and it's a residential area, and they do fly.
7: Yeah.
8: I mean, I'm not a big fan of the cameras, but I mean, at least on that one road, now I don't feel like I'm going to die.
7: Yeah, I mean, listen, I was.
8: But they're shysters, Paul. They put them at the bottom of a hill.
7: So well,
8: there's two of them at the bottom of a hill.
7: What's
8: so you're
7: wrong
8: like
7: with that?
8: Riding your brake down the hill.
7: You know, I used to be virulently civil libertarian against this, and that was about six different times where I almost got T-boned because people just went flying through the red light. So.
8: Well, there's no respect anymore.
7: Yeah.
8: I mean, especially in a residential neighborhood. You got kids out there. You shouldn't be going 50.
7: Exactly.
8: Like, you know this. You got a license. You should know not to drive 50 miles an hour in a residential zone.
7: Exactly. All right. So we will chat next week now. I hope you've stopped reading bills since the session is over.
8: Well, don't jinx me because now that you're saying that, there's going to be like a special session coming up.
7: Oh, you're kidding.
8: No, there's no more bills, but I got a ton of content coming out.
7: Oh, you do? Excellent.
8: No,
7: all right.
8: I can no preview, so I don't want anyone
7: right.
8: stupid me.
7: All right. Make sure you tell Carol and Fowler and all those other people there, listen, just, you know, I can see it now. I'll run the spots here. You know, the leather-bound edition, the best of Megan portfolio. There you go.
8: My buddy Paul creating more work for me.
7: There you
8: love
7: go.
8: Love you, Paul.
7: All right. Love you, babe. Take care.
8: Bye.
7: Bye. There you go. Yeah. All right, what's up here? Oh, I got a break because it's on the sixes here. Traffic and weather together right here as we roll right along. Still some good stuff coming on WICC.
4: WICC Smart MLS right now traffic.
5: Wilbur Cross for 15 northbound accident reported approaching exit 41. Lower Fairfield County 95 north. Over an hour from Greenwich through Fairfield, the parkway is a little bit easier. And in New Haven, 95 south, stubborn leftover congestion delays going through the merge and through Long Wharf into West Haven. 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Matt Krause, WICC Traffic.
6: Partly cloudy this evening and overnight near 60. Partly sunny and warmer tomorrow with a high in the mid-80s. Thursday, sunny and cooler with a high in the upper 70s. I'm meteorologist Paul Fiorek on WICC.
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7: Hey, we'll step out. We'll check the latest stuff from ABC News. Local stuff with Chris Williams back with you about 37 after to wrap up the rest of the day. Among the national stuff still to go over, another big Republican primary, this one in Texas for the U.S. Senate, John Cornyn v. Ken Paxton, the AG there, who was a Trump acolyte. And listen, if you look back at some of the primaries that we had last week, Mr. Trump's coattails still pretty long here. What, 5 of the 7 people he endorsed won last week or something like that? So we'll see what happens with that. And, of course, toward the end of the show, I always picture and provide a couple of stories that you won't believe. They're not crazy. I check them all out. So we'll do that right after news, and we're back at you right here.
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16: ABC News, I'm Chuck Severton. There are people dead from the chemical explosion at a pulp and paper mill in Longview, Washington, say fire officials, but so far no final numbers.
17: 10 personnel were transported from the site. As Chief Gorsuch identified, one of those was a firefighter, so that was 9 personnel on site, plus 1 firefighter transported.
16: No further risk of explosion, says Fire and Rescue Chief Scott Goldstein. A fire crew with hoses cooled down the damaged chemical tank and eliminated the chance of a major explosion, say fire officials in Orange County, California, at the military aircraft factory, but there's still a chance of a leak or smaller blast, so not all evacuation orders are lifted. A proposed South Carolina congressional map that could have allowed Republicans to flip a seat held by a Democrat has been killed by the Republican-controlled state Senate, went home without taking action. President Trump says today's physical went perfectly. This is ABC News.
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18: According to new details released in an incident report where Bridgeport Fire Chief Lance Edwards was involved in a single car crash, a Stratford police officer gave Edwards a verbal warning. The report says that Edwards' city-issued chief's SUV struck 2 mailboxes around 11:55 p.m. on May 8th on Cut Spring Road in Stratford. Stratford police officer Mark Villardi said in the incident report that Edwards was determined to be at fault for the crash and that he issued the Bridgeport fire chief a verbal warning for a failure to drive right. The city of Bridgeport's communications director for emergency operations, Shauna White, said in an email to Hearst Media that Chief Edwards was not on duty at the time of the crash, but that he did follow the proper protocols, including notifying city officials of the crash within 48 hours as required, and that no action would be taken by the city. Edwards lives in Stratford and spent 27 years as a Stratford firefighter before being hired as the deputy fire chief in Bridgeport in 2016. Bridgeport Mayor Joe Ganim appointed Edwards permanent chief in 2021. A Bridgeport fisherman is dead after being pulled from a river near Devil's Glen in Weston. Weston police, fire, and EMS crews were called to the river on Sunday evening after 27-year-old Freddie Puya of Bridgeport entered the water and never resurfaced. Weston police captain Joseph Micelli told News 12 that others with Puya attempted to rescue him.
19: His friends tried immediately to jump in and rescue him, but were also having trouble swimming.
18: Puya was recovered from the river later in the evening, and he was taken to a hospital where he died from his injuries. Micelli said that in that particular area, fishing is permitted, but swimming is not, as it is an area of concern due to strong water conditions and lamented the outcome of the incident.
19: That particular hole is quite deep there, and it's in the river, so the water, there is a current and the water is running, so we're, you know, sensitive to the potential of something like this happening there. It's quite a trying time, you know, where we're sitting here in a celebratory weekend, really, you know, a weekend of reflection for other reasons turned into a tragedy for the family.
18: The University of Connecticut Crash Repository says there has been an alarming uptick in fatal crashes. From May 10th to May 19th, the study showed there were 16 fatalities. UConn research professor Dr. Eric Jackson says it's a huge number and one that study organizers usually don't see. Jackson notes that as the weather warms up, reckless driving becomes more of an issue. The price of gasoline is slightly lower, but remains high in Connecticut. The average per gallon is now $4.61. That's down 3 cents from a week ago. According to AAA, the current national average is $4.49 per gallon. Construction projects in Connecticut could be put on hold if gas prices don't fall. Governor Ned Lamont's budget director, Josh Wojcik, says that everyone is suffering due to the rising prices of diesel fuel, liquid asphalt, and other petroleum products besides just gasoline. The state government has a special transportation fund with $2.3 billion in it, but it stopped growing because a tax cap that contributes to the fund has been maxed out. Plus, much of the fund has been designated to payments on the money the state borrows annually. Wojcik adds that the state could cut into sales tax receipts from new vehicle purchases as an additional funding source. Speed cameras in Milford are now operational. The city launched its 6 speed enforcement cameras Monday in an effort to encourage safer speeds and reduce the risk for crashes. During the first 30 days of the cameras, drivers may receive warnings instead of citations. The cameras will operate 24/7 in the vicinity of school zones. Camera location information is available online at milfordct.us/920/ATESD-program. The Fairfield Police Department is projecting about $3.2 million in total fines from the use of their speed cameras in school zones. A total of 16 cameras in 8 school zones went into effect at the beginning of May. During that period, drivers received a warning if the camera caught them in violation, but as of June 1st, the warning period is over and tickets will start to be issued. Using the data collected from the month of May, in which 114,000 motorists were caught in violation, the police department is projecting about $3.2 million in fines. The cameras are operational 24 hours a day. Tickets issued for a first offense will be $50, while each subsequent offense will cost you $75. And Death Grip Fitness hosted the Murph Challenge to honor a fallen hero this Memorial Day. The challenge is an intense workout of a mile run, followed by 100 pull-ups, 200 push-ups, 300 air squats, and another mile run at the end. It was held in honor of Lieutenant Michael P. Murphy. The Connecticut Gym started the challenge in 2014 and has raised more than $2.2 million for the Michael P. Murphy Memorial Scholarship Foundation. Organizers with Death Grip Fitness say the workout is becoming more and more popular. I'm Chris Williams with WICC News.
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5: Wilbur Crossford, 15 northbound accident reported approaching exit 41. Lower Fairfield County, 95 north, over an hour from Greenwich through Fairfield. The parkway is a little bit easier. And in New Haven, 95 south, stubborn leftover congestion delays going through the merge and through Long Wharf into West Haven. 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Mitch Krause, WICC Traffic.
6: For this evening and tonight, generally fair with a low near 60. Partly sunny and warmer tomorrow with a high in the mid-80s. Thursday, sunny and cooler with a high in the upper 70s. I'm meteorologist Paul Fiorek on WICC.
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7: All righty, you and I together for another glorious 21 minutes and 20 seconds. There you go. All right, 203-333-9422-333-WICC. Good to have you with us. Interesting story today by a guy I used to work with at the Register in New Haven years ago, Joe Morelli. What it costs to get in to see, I guess, game 3 of the NBA Finals coming up next week. The Knicks and whoever wins that Western Conference final, Sacramento or OKC, Oklahoma City. That game 3 is Monday, June 8th at Madison Square Garden. It's always fun to be at these things, but the money? No. Not for me. Cheapest ticket on StubHub for game 3 at the Garden is... this is the upright. These are the 300 and 400 level seats at the Garden. $3,952. Some lower level seats are going above $11,000 for game 4. The get in price, as they say, two seats together, about $3,900. On Viaggio, those previous prices were on StubHub. I've used StubHub; they're pretty good. On Viaggio, the get-in price for Game 3 is $3,405. Now, if you don't want to pay what they call the secondary market, you can't really call it scalpers again, because it's legal. Remember when this was a big deal about outlawing ticket scalping? I mean, my God. And thankfully, see, this is the libertarian part of me that says, hey, you know what? If somebody buys that seat and they want to resell it, who the hell is the government to tell them they can't do that? Now, a lot of the sports leagues fought back, and a lot of the sports leagues were saying, well, you know, you don't really own the seat. We're giving you permission. No. Now, if you don't want to pay the secondary market, tomorrow morning at 10 a.m., right after you listen to Melissa in the Morning, and right as you're tuning into Lisa Wexler at 10, you can actually attempt to buy tickets from Ticketmaster. But I'm clicking on the Ticketmaster link right now, and it says, sorry, something went wrong. Please try again. They don't want people getting in the queue now. But, so give it a shot. Let me know. Wow. 4,000 bucks. You know what? Again, it's a market of how many million people, plus the people that have the ching for that, the cha-ching that can do that. Just stay home, watch it on TV. Although I will say, there is something special about being at a postseason NBA, NHL final, WNBA final, World Series, Super Bowl. I actually lucked into this in 1996. Yes, the started domination of the New York Yankees was working for another show at the time, years and years ago. One morning, the guy I was working with saying, hey, aren't they selling World Series tickets? To which we all looked at each other and said, yeah. Now, this is before online ordering, just a couple of years before online ordering. So what did you do? You had a credit card in your hand and you called a phone number. So one of the producers I was working with said, give me your credit card, not mine, but my high dollar host. And about 10 minutes later, just like nothing, the guy I'm working with yells down the hall, hey, I can get 4 for game 6. Do we want them or not? And we said, well, yeah, sure, take them. If the game isn't played, you get a read. They're not collector's items, although I have heard some people back when there were physical tickets. I know people that had tickets to see Elvis at the Coliseum in New Haven about a week or two before he died, or after he died, rather. So they never sold those tickets. They still have them friend of mine, or I think my cousin has them laminated somewhere for a show Elvis never played. But here's the bottom line. I got to see Game 6, the winner for the Yankees over the Braves. In 1996, I was there at Yankee Stadium, Game 6. I sat in the upper deck right by the right field foul pole. It was the last, and they will say this, during that game, if you go back and, or if you go to YouTube, and if you put into YouTube something like a search engine of Joe Girardi triple, he hit a triple off up the right center field gap, gave the Yankees the lead. They won the game. It was great. I thought the old Yankee Stadium was going to collapse. I mean, I've been, that stadium was loud. The level, the sheer, the noise had substance to it, if you know what I mean. We were in, it was, the upper deck was bouncing 4 or 5 inches. I felt it. Here's the kicker for that. I saw the clincher in Game 6. Charlie Hayes squeezed the pop-up. I think Joe Buck said the Yankees are champions of baseball once again. You know what I ended up paying for that World Series ticket? You know what my ticket was? To see a Yankee World Series clincher? $31.
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5: 95 northbound, hour and 20, Greenwich to Bridgeport Parkway northbound is only slightly easier. New Haven, 91 south, jamming from exit 4 down through the merge and through Long Wharf. Wilbur Cross, southbound side, heavy volume delays through Hamden down to the tunnel. Traffic report is powered by the Connecticut Lottery. 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
6: Partly cloudy this evening and overnight near 60. Partly sunny and warmer tomorrow with a high in the mid-80s. Thursday, sunny and cooler with a high in the upper 70s. I'm meteorologist Paul Piorek on WICC.
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26: Center field. That will put the Yankees on top. It's over the head of Grissom. O'Neill scores. Girardi is chugging for three. It's an RBI triple and the Yankees lead by one.
7: I I was in the upper deck. You hear that? That's when the sound had substance. The greatest description I ever heard of that. That's why people pay the money that they pay. Well, nowadays, I told you, $31. I feel so guilty about that. But, man, oh, man, so when you see all these people for a Stanley Cup final and the NBA finals between the Knicks and whomever, you pay this money because you sit there and you say, all right, I could have gone on a vacation with it, but think about it. It's why we love sports, because as much as we love our vacations and as much as we love our getaways that may have some nice memories, there's always going to be stuff that you say to yourself, man, I was there, right? I mean, these cruise ships go up, but, you know, you've got planes that fly you anywhere. It's okay, hey, you know, hey, I went to Italy. Well, so did 85 million other people. Doesn't degrade from it, but, you know, a dear friend of mine in Chicago, one of his sons grew up a voracious NHL fan, a Blackhawks fan. And my friend was given access to 2 Stanley Cup final tickets a bunch of years back. He went to his son. He said, look, I can get 2 tickets. They're $1,500 each, and they're in the last row of the upper tier. You have a choice. We either go to this game, which ended up being, I think, the cup clincher, or you can go to summer camp. We can't do both. And if you don't go to summer camp, you better help around the house and do whatever mom and dad tell you. Guess what? We went to the game, and my friend said the kid was a perfect angel all summer. So there you go. All right, 203-333-9422-333-WICC. Maybe I'll get to this tomorrow. I had this pulled up today. Chris Murphy has a new book out. And it's just, I read some of the passages. Oh, Senator Murphy, with all due respect, he's trying to position himself. Oh, we have to reach greater in our politics, and we have to change the tone. You know, how many people are saying, here's the bottom line. For not everybody, but most of the people who say, well, we need our politics at a new level. We must embrace, it's all crap. Listen, the name of the game is winning. Whether you're a blue or a red or a D or an R. So, you know, listen, everybody can write every book they want to. Oh, here it is. Connecticut Mirror. In a new book, Chris Murphy mulls politics in the era of lost connections. Chris Murphy believes a political realignment is coming. It's just a matter of which party will be willing to embrace it first. He recalls talking about this through dinner a few years ago with J.D. Vance, who was then just a senator from Ohio. Would Republicans broaden their coalition first through economic progressivism, or would Democrats beat them to the punch with more openness towards social conservatives? Well, yeah, he does have a point here. But when it comes down to the brass tacks and the nitty-gritty, like you're seeing with this whole redistricting mess, which essentially starts with state legislatures and legislators, the bottom line is you got to win. And it's like that elixir, you know, telling you can get every style or class of politician, D or an R, blue or a red, progressive, centrist, or Republican together, or conservative. And they can talk a good game. Oh, my God, they'll be there and talking a good game. And then all of a sudden, you say, well, you know, you're going to have to broaden your tent this way, that way, or the other. And let more people live. Yeah, but the more people you want to let in from the other party, the other point of view, are inherently dangerous to a party system. So listen, I hope the senator sells a gazillion copies of this. Maybe I'm sure he'll be on the interview circuit with this, but man, oh man, it's the same stuff. The best thing the Democrats could do, honestly, you know what, I've said this over and over again, the best thing the Democrats could do is get tougher on immigration. That's what handed Donald Trump the White House again. I don't know how many times I've got to keep saying this. get tougher on immigration. Forget the just stop with supporting biological males who did not have gender reassignment. They're still biological males. Twig and berry department. Stop defending their actions in competing against biological girls and women in sports. Stop that. Even the last, this so-called electoral autopsy that they finally released, they said one of the toughest ads that the Trump campaign released was an ad targeting states and targeting politicians who think it's okay, not so much for transgender individuals to be athletic, but to do that at the expense of biological young girls and women. What did Rahm Emanuel say in that clip I played the other night? Title IX. All of a sudden, Title IX didn't matter? So listen, the Democrats got to get their heads out of their rear on Title IX and this transgender thing, and they've got to get tougher on immigration. It killed them last time around. Cory Booker, Democrat, New Jersey, saying Sunday his party desperately needs new leadership, you think? We need to focus on people. And the Democrat, really, Senator, you need to focus on people? Really? Really? I'm shocked. The New Jersey Democrat specifically highlighted incumbent Senator John Ossoff in Georgia, along with Roy Cooper and James Tallarico, the Democratic nominees for the Senate in North Carolina and Texas, as leaders who are stepping up and saying, I don't give a damn about party, I care about people. Okay, Senator, that's a gallant thing to say. But then you know what's going to happen? And I don't know, I feel sorry for people like Cory Booker, not because I'm trying to be personally snide, but he knows this, he gets it, Rahm Emanuel gets it, a lot of people in the party get it. But I got to tell you something. And as sure as I knew that immigration was going to take down the Democrats after Mr. Biden either willfully or for some other reason didn't do anything about it until it was too late, I'm telling you, all these politicians on the once great Democratic Party side, they can wax poetic. Here's the bottom line. Unless your candidates, this new breed of candidate, is sufficiently acceptable to the we hate Trump, we hate Jews, and we hate billionaires crowd, it's not going to make a hill of difference.
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5: 95 northbound, hour and 20, Greenwich to Bridgeport Parkway northbound is only slightly easier. New Haven, 91 south, jamming from exit 4 down through the merge and through Long Wharf. Wilbur Cross, southbound side, heavy volume delays through Hampton down to the tunnel. 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
6: For this evening and tonight, generally fair with a low near 60. Partly sunny and warmer tomorrow with a high in the mid-80s. Thursday, sunny and cooler with a high in the upper 70s. I'm meteorologist Paul Fiorek on WICC.
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7: And then you have AOC, Alexandria Ocasio-Cortez. How about this? Now, it's nice that Democrats, again, like Rahm Emanuel and even Chris Murphy to a point, and Cory Booker and Josh Shapiro and stuff, they say, hey, we've got to be more eloquent here. It's time to bring the party together. Well, somebody didn't tell AOC. She was at a rally a few days ago protesting the actions that the Supreme Court did to alter the Voting Rights Act a little bit. And she said, AOC said, she demanded that the North travel to red states like Alabama, Georgia, Louisiana, Tennessee, and Minnesota to fight political injustice. Okay, what's wrong with that? Well, she doubled down on social media following the event. She said, quote, if you're not from these states, it's time to pull up. You know what pull up means? Pull up is it's a gang term. It's a gangbanger term, meaning we're coming after you. And what usually happens when gangbangers of different gangs get together? Yes. So, and AOC is leading in some of the polls. I can't wait. Chris, thank you.
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4: From ABC News, I'm Chuck Sievertson. An explosion, shock, and tragedy at a pulp and paper mill in Longview, Washington today. There was a rupture in a tank filled with a chemical used in the paper-making process. 10 people were taken to the hospital, some seriously injured.
17: Unknown number of fatalities at this moment. As we said, we have confirmed that there are fatalities, but the exact number is undetermined.
4: Fire Chief Scott Goldstein.
17: Crews from our agencies have looked at the hazardous materials component as well as the structural concerns. That is why we are saying the incident is now stable.
4: Crews have cooled down the damaged chemical tank and eliminated the chance of a major explosion, say fire officials in Orange County, California, at the military aircraft factory. But there's still a chance of a leak or smaller blast, so not all evacuation orders are lifted. ABC's Alex Stone.
8: This whole thing is looking a whole lot better. With that threat gone, with the pressure and the temperature down, they have been able to cool it off. In fact, firefighters saying a few moments ago, they are no longer spraying the big stream of water onto it.
4: A major snub to an effort promoted by President Trump for the midterm elections, a proposed South Carolina congressional map that could have allowed Republicans to flip a seat held by a Democrat has been killed by the Republican-controlled state Senate. It happens the same day a federal court in Alabama ruled unanimously that state Republicans are still blocked from using their 2023 congressional map. An appeal is planned. The Pentagon says U.S. air attacks this week targeted Iranian missile launchers and boats around the Strait of Hormuz. Iran calls it a violation of the ceasefire, though U.S. officials say there is progress in the talks with Iran. Not a lot of change seen by ABC's Ian Pannell.
9: Both sides are kind of poised for a resumption in hostilities, even though they're talking about the possibility of a ceasefire. And the reality is that at the moment, there's no tangible progress towards either.
4: You're listening to ABC News.
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4: President Trump saying everything checked out perfectly after what he called his six-month physical and dental exam at Walter Reed Medical Center in Maryland. ABC's Christiane Cordero.
27: It's up to the president in this case to disclose what he wants to disclose and not disclose what he doesn't want to disclose. But nonetheless, it's true that the president posted on social media after the appointment today, writing everything, quote, checked out perfectly, calling this evaluation his six-month physical.
4: It's Trump's third dental exam in 5 months. Experts say the growing popularity of artificial intelligence tools has supercharged scams targeting travelers.
0: Criminals are using AI to scrape your social media and then write realistic messages that sound like they're from the hotel or the restaurant that you booked. And those will use things like social data, like your kids' names or your specific travel dates.
4: Kay McGladrey, senior member of the tech-focused public charity IEEE, the newest exhibit to open at Chicago's Field Museum, blends the world of paleontology with this, according to 10-year-old Ellie Knorr, who visited with her family.
11: This Pokemon thing has been so cool. There's like big Pokemon fossils. It's been really cool. I see a huge one over there. I'm so ready to see that.
4: The Pokemon Fossil Museum is an interactive exhibit that offers the chance for visitors to compare their favorite characters to real-life fossils that inspired the creatures. A mixed day on Wall Street today. Chuck Sievertson, ABC News.
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16: This is a rare opportunity where you get to dive into my brain and what I think about when I have free time. Yes, we had a holiday weekend, and this was a case that just did not sit well with me. Because in some regard, it's a little bit of closure, but in many regards, I feel like it keeps a lot of open-ended questions that at least I have in my brain. Let's go to Bethany, where a man pleaded guilty last week to sexually abusing girls in the town-run after-school program and summer camp where he had worked. He accepted a deal that he will now have to serve 4 years behind bars with 20 years suspended. I'm talking about 26-year-old Anthony Mastrangelo, who would have faced up to 75 years in prison for counts in 5 separate cases of sexual abuse and risk of injury to a child if he hadn't taken this deal. In addition to the 4 years in incarceration, the agreement includes a lifetime restraining order that bars him from contacting the victims and 10 years of sex offender probation, which is a more restrictive form of probation that requires therapeutic treatment. It says he also will have to register as a sex offender. Okay, so this is where I have an issue, right? So when I talked about this with you last week, after we learned the news, I had said, hey, guys, the story's not over, because my big thing is, hey, we have camps and after-school programming that have license exempts, kind of like the one that happened here in Bethany. It's pretty common. What we should do to kind of close that loophole to make sure that we have mandated reporters, for example, that we do background checks, things of that nature, right? But there was another part of this that really didn't sit well with me that you and I didn't get to talk about, but poor Gary McNamara got to hear an earful about it over the holiday weekend, which is, and by the way, Gary lives in Bethany. So this is something that's, kind of near and dear to his heart in the sense that it's his community where this took place. He was devastated about it. He also is our law enforcement expert on the show, and he's my sounding board whenever I'm mad about things. And Gary's here now because I do think what came out of this conversation was very helpful. And he gives me insight, and he brings down the temperature sometimes when I'm off the walls a little bit. So Gary, welcome back, first of all.
18: Thanks for having me back, Melissa. Yes, yeah. This is something we've talked about, and it's good to talk about it on air because it's bothersome to everybody.
16: Yeah. So what bothered me about this, and I called this weightless consequences. I think that's what I coined the term, weightless consequences. And what I mean by that, Gary, is, okay, so time behind bars. I get how plea deals work. I understand that. That's one thing. But the two things here that bothered me is a lifetime restraining order. That's one, to me, weightless consequence. The other one is that you have to register as a sex offender. Those, to me, are, in my opinion, two weightless consequences that just sound really bad on the surface. But I'm wondering if it really keeps somebody from reoffending or really keeps the public that safe. And so I kind of wanted to dive into that with you. And I guess, I don't know which one you want to start with, the restraining order or the sex offender registry. You choose.
5: They're both
18: great. So fill me in a little bit, because was he given, was it listed that he was going to be on this lifetime restraining order?
5: Now, according to CT Mirror, in addition to 4 years of incarceration, the agreement includes a lifetime restraining order that bars him from contacting the victims in this case, the five victims in this case, and 10 years of sex offender probation, which is like a therapeutic treatment. On top of that, once he is released from prison, he does have to register as a sex offender.
18: Right. Got it. So, you know, a lifetime. Well, we know restraining orders are, you know, it sounds good. And, you know, it's a step in the process. We talk about a lot with domestic violence and any crime victims when there's a

0: Well, yeah, and well, basically, if he tries to contact one of these kids, and if it's lifetime, it could be in their 40s. I don't. This case doesn't have that flavor to it. There are some cases of stalking, and there's some cases where the individual is obsessed with a victim, and so they will continue to call until you kind of separate it for a lifetime of a restraining order. But you're right. I mean, that's basically sounds good, and it's good to have that in place, I guess. But you know, ultimately, the other conversation people are having is only 4 years in jail. So you know that focus, it is the focus more than this lifetime restraining order, because that doesn't, you know, that's just kind of white noise in a lot of these cases.
1: Well, that's what I think bothered me about this, Gare. I mean, I think that mm-hmm. is the part that really infuriated me, because you're right. You know, when you hear 75 years for five separate cases versus 4 years, yeah, totally. I could see. But then they kind of water it down by being like, well, wait a minute. Wait 1 second right here. He's going to be on the sex offender registry. And I think to myself, who cares? Who cares? Yeah. He touched kids right. and he admitted it. Right. I'm sorry. I hate to get this mad, but it really drives me crazy. That it's like, all right, so you're going to do prison time for whatever, a second, a hot minute, if you will. But then you're on a list. How effective is that list? Like, I mean, what is even the weight of having a sex offender registry? Honestly, and I'm really asking that from a law enforcement standpoint. What is even the point, other than if you were to look up his name and you find it there, what really is the weight of having a sex offender registry? Like, what really stops him from reoffending? Or what makes kids safe in this regard just because you're on a sex offender registry?
0: Well, it's so the sex offender list is a registry, is a resource for the community. So if you want to kind of find out who in your neighborhood potentially, you know, is a sex offender, because we know that people who offend sexual offenders oftentimes repeat more than others, because obviously they have a lot of different issues. So having the ability to go on, and I encourage everybody to go to the Connecticut State website just to go on and look to find out whether or not, you know, your neighborhood, if there's sex offenders in the neighborhood. That's for the community resources. Now that comes to Halloween, and I know it's kind of hollow, it really is, but that comes to Halloween, it comes to other things where you want to kind of stay away from these houses. And there's some kind of laws about you can't harass people on there. Also for employees, so if you're applying for a job, part of the background will be to find out whether or not you're on whether you're on the registry or not. And then at the same time, so employees, so bus drivers and everything else, you want to make sure whether you're on that sex offender registry. And then law enforcement will use it as well. We had a case, now I'm going back years, but we had a case of a young girl who was accosted. I don't know whether I don't remember whether or not she was sexually assaulted or not. I don't believe so, but she was accosted enough when she was walking home from school. Mm. And we went back and were able to contact others and found out that an individual with a similar pattern in the area was responsible for this crime. So it is a tool. But as far as what it does for them, it sounds good. It's on the list. You're on the list, the registry list, but at the same time, you know, that Fairfield example is a good example of saying they were on the list and they're still going to offend.
1: Right.
0: Some of them.
1: Gare, hold on. We'll continue the conversation in just a couple of minutes. 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
5: A Bethany man pleaded guilty to sexually abusing girls in the town-run after-school program and summer camp where he had worked. His plea deal last week means he will serve 4 years in prison, a lifetime restraining order for the victims in this case, and registering as a sex offender once he is out of prison. It may sound bad, but is it really? We're talking to law enforcement expert Gary McNamara, who also happens to be a Bethany resident who's been tracking the case from the beginning. The anger that people have about a plea deal that drastically decrease the amount of years this man will be behind bars after admitting that he did it. I think people should be enraged about it, and not even in the sense that, I mean, this is to me not a fair deal because you're put on a list. Like, okay, so right. It might be harder for you to get a job, but honestly, after what he committed in the school system and he got fired for, he had no issue getting a job with the camp in the town. I mean, granted, that was thanks to his connections with who was running the town at the time. But again, sure, maybe it's going to be harder to get a job, or maybe again, there's a piece of paper that's saying, hey, you don't really want to go back to these kids. But again, fine. Those are five victims. Not to mention that there were other kids at that camp who probably witnessed things or probably knew about this. I mean, this became, you know, this became the talk of the town in Bethany for a long time. I mean, there was a lot of noise around this before it was even taken seriously as a case, Gary.
6: Yeah. No, Melissa, you're absolutely right. That's why this case is so important, because you've talked about it before. You know, we need more laws and stuff. But if you now go back, and people really should go back, and you know, he pled guilty to five counts of fourth degree sexual assault involving children under 13. Now, if you go back in time, when people were saying, why wasn't it reported earlier? Why wasn't it investigated quicker? What happened that allowed this to continue for so long and potentially get another victim or two? Now you go back and say, this guy stood up and said, I did it. I actually did it. I plead guilty to it. So now we know it's not speculation now when you go back. And now it's even more important to go back and say, why did this take so long? Because he pled guilty to it. So, yeah, I mean, 4 years and you're on this lifetime, you know, life, or that you're on this sex offender list and a lifetime restraining order. That's just kind of, you know, fluff to throw it in at the end, saying I got 4 years for pleading guilty to these cases involving children under 13. And by the way, I have this massive lifetime restraining order, you know, holding over my head, which, you know, chances of him ever violating that are small anyway, because his relationship with the kids were all involving the camp. It wasn't like he was in a relationship with them or he knew them and there's this ongoing stalking or problem that's going to occur.
5: Right. It was situational. He was there. He was working there. The kids were signed up to be there. So, yeah, like I said, weightless consequences, in my humble opinion. We're talking to Gary McNamara because he not only is a Bethany resident, he's also our law enforcement expert on the show. And I've been calling these weightless consequences because this idea of a lifetime restraining order, which is really a piece of paper, but also even registering as a sex offender, which sure will probably make it harder for him to get a job. The man that we're talking about here, to me, it just looks like, man, he's got to face all these things versus actually doing the time for the crime, essentially. But to get away from that for a second, Gary, you mentioned something really important, which is that the sex offender registry for the state of Connecticut is openly available to people. You can look it up. I'm actually going to include it with this podcast today. But are people going to really check it? Like, you brought up trick-or-treating. And listen, you know how I am with Chase. Okay, I'm like an eagle. I'm like a hawk. Don't even look at my kid. Okay, but I can tell you I've never looked up the sex offender registry in our neighborhood because I figure I'm walking with him. I'm with him. I've never looked it up. I mean, how much would you say people will really like utilize that tool? I don't know. I mean, I guess for a bus driver, like you mentioned, sure. But is that really a tool people will use?
6: I don't know. I don't know whether they do or not. I've looked it up in the past. In fact, right before we started speaking, I went on to see, you know, in my little area. But no, it's a tool that people can use if they choose to use it. I mean, there are some consequences. It kind of has that data, so you at least are aware of it. But I don't know how often people use it. You know, it's something even when there are bus stops and when your kids are walking, you know, if Chase is walking somewhere, or, you know, my kids, when they were little were walking or riding their bikes, you'd want to kind of keep an eye on the fact that there's somebody that is a sex offender in the neighborhood. That's, I think, the context of why it was designed in the first place. And it certainly, you know, has value somewhere. But to say that is the, I love your term weightless consequence, because it's true. It's like, listen, how much time am I going to do? And, oh, by the way, you're going to put me on some list. Do I really care? I mean, I have the reputation. You Google it, you'll already know that I've been convicted or I pled guilty to sex crimes. But then you're going to put me on a list. It is a weightless consequence. By the way, we're just going to tap on this. But it is a tool if people decide to use it. In Bethany right now, I think there's 3 or 4 that are in the area. And again, it goes through. You can't threaten them, harass these people, or, you know, put up signs that a sex offender lives in my neighborhood, whatever. But it's a tool that people can utilize if they desire to use it. So I wouldn't necessarily say that it's not useful for people that want to use it, just to understand it. But as far as from the offender's perspective, oh, you're going to put me on this list? So what? In a lifetime restraining order? So what? It is kind of a weightless consequence, to your point.
5: Well, in the era, Gary, of the internet, I mean, all anybody has to do is Google the name. And every news article that accuses you of this is going to come up. So, I mean, the idea of, oh, you're on this list, big deal. We have Google.
6: Yeah.
5: I mean, all anybody has to do is Google your name. I mean, that's what they do even just for regular jobs. Google their name. What does their Facebook show, their Instagram, so on and so forth. So I just feel like it's very outdated, this idea of, oh, my gosh, we've got, because I think even the average person thinks a restraining order is like this protective shield. And I just don't think it holds the weight that it does. I feel like we need to really reevaluate what we think are actual consequences to people. I don't mean to sound harsh, but it's just like, to me, how do you tell the families of those 5 little kids that we're going to knock off 70 years of this guy in prison? But don't worry, he's on a list if you want to look it up. And by the way, there's a piece of paper saying he shouldn't contact your kid ever. So hopefully he follows that. Like, what? That's infuriating. Yeah. I think that's infuriating. Well, that's crazy.
6: Yeah. No, especially if you're there or in the community, to your point. I mean, we've had town meetings on this, you know, ongoing town meetings on this when it first occurred. You know, I know we're going to talk more about this because there's so much to dive into. But even the point of consequences and weightless consequences in this particular case, there were weightless consequences when it was first reported as well. So, you know, the whole point of consequences is you don't want to do something wrong because you feel that you're going to be punished for it. And if you look at this entire case, when it first came to light, there was weightless consequences because he was just moved. He was moved from the school to the camp.
5: Right.
6: So there was no consequence.
5: Right. Well, and that's the other thing that we were talking about, which is these ideas of license-exempt camps and programs. Like, I get it. I understand how expensive it is to get licensed. But if people don't even ask the question, are you a license-exempt camp or program? Not to say that they're dangerous. I mean, gosh, there are so many great programs and we rely on them, right? I mean, one of the reasons that they're license exempt is the fact that they're affordable because, man, camps are insane to pay for and after school programs. So I get that there's a place for them. But there aren't ways to bypass some of the things that you need to be licensed, like mandated reporting or background checks. Come on. Come on.
6: Yeah. Well, that was one of the things. That was one of the things that came out in this discussion in the town meeting was because, you know, the regulations and whether or not just because it's a town camp versus some private camp or private services that the regulations are different. Yeah, I agree with you. I mean, we have to do the best we can regardless.
5: All right. Well, Gary, I appreciate you, again, always being my sounding board off the air. Poor Gary gets so many calls and text messages, my God. But also then bringing that conversation to the air. And as you mentioned, we are definitely going to have to do a deeper dive into this because this is only one case. But again, I think the idea of weightless consequences, it's worth a bigger conversation. So always appreciate you, Gary McNamara. Thank you so much.
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18: Excited about this that I'm already emailing it to you, Tom and Joanna. Joining us now is Julie Stewart, who's going to tell us all about, this is the second year that we've got this Connecticut farm crawl. And I have to tell you, on June 13th, which is my dad's birthday, but I'm going to be with him the following week. This seems like a very exciting thing. Julie Stewart, tell us a little bit about what you're from and what you're doing. Hello and welcome to the show today. I'm all excited.
19: Hi. Thank you, Lisa. I'm very happy you invited us.
18: Yeah.
19: So I'm from the Bridgewater Land Trust, and we're partnering with the Roxbury Land Trust on a farm crawl. And the idea is to really encourage people in Connecticut to put local on their plates.
18: Okay.
19: Only 2% of the food that Connecticut people eat is actually grown in Connecticut. So we'd really like to see people come out to these farms, see what they're all about, and try their products, and hopefully like what they taste.
18: Okay, so that's, I'm glad you told me the mission. I thought it was just, you know, I don't know what I thought, but I didn't think it was that. So that's really cool. So these are farms that are producing food for us, meat, eggs, vegetables, fruits, all of that good stuff.
19: Yes, absolutely. Go ahead. I'm sorry.
18: No, I want you to tell us about the farms. Where are they? Let's hear about it.
19: Yeah, so the farms are in Roxbury and Bridgewater. One of them is on the border of Woodbury and Roxbury. And there are a variety of farms, seven altogether that people can visit. One of the farms, Maywood, features actually a wine. They produce wine and have amazing greenhouses for people to see. Stewart Family Farm in Bridgewater is an all-natural beef business. But at that farm, you'll meet Lester the lovable donkey. You'll hang out with chickens and baby chicks and try some of their beef. Other farms have honey and maple syrup. At Maple Bank in Roxbury, you'll get to meet the sheep and try some of their vegetables. Toplin's Farm is really interesting. They have an incredible collection of historic equipment, mostly tractors.
18: Wow.
19: And people can, I mean, we're talking hundreds of gorgeous, beautiful tractors.
18: Really?
19: From yesteryear, yes. So if you've never seen that collection, that's a must stop.
18: Huh. Wow. And where is that farm? Toplin's Farm. Where is that?
19: It's on Painter Hill Road in Roxbury. It also has incredible views, and they are a meat-producing farm. Most of these farms have farm stands, so when people come on the crawl, they can actually bring their cooler with them and purchase some products if they'd like to.
18: What I want to know is, can you see any cows?
19: Yes. Yes, for sure. At Stewart Family Farm, you'll definitely see some cows. Let's see, Ox Hollow has cows. So, yes, you will see cows.
18: Are there cows in Bridgewater? Any cows in Bridgewater?
19: Yes. Stewart Family Farm, it's a beef business, so they're not dairy cows, but they're beef cattle, and they will have babies and large cows for you to take a look at. Apparently, some of them are quite tame, so you can even give them treats.
18: Did you say Stewart Family Farm? Your name is Julie Stewart. Is this a relationship to you?
19: It is, yes. It's my brother's farm, actually.
18: Oh, that's so nice. So then tell me a little bit about farming in your family. I want to hear that, Julie.
19: Well, actually, this year marks 100 years since my family's been farming in Bridgewater. So they started in 1926, and it started off mostly as a horse farm. And it still is. My dad's business is horses, and my brother's business is the cattle. They lease a lot of land from different land trusts, including Bridgewater, but also the Sunny Valley Preserve. So the way they're able to operate is really by, you know, leasing land and expanding their operation that way. My brother's business being that it's all grass-fed, you need a lot of pasture land to be able to feed the cows.
18: So
19: having local land trust and land available is very helpful for a lot of these farmers. And land trust in general, you know, we're not just about preserving the land, but also helping farms and farmers.
18: When you, Julie Stewart, when you grew up, did you grow up on a horse farm that your dad runs? Like, how did you grow up?
19: Yep, I grew up on a horse farm that my grandfather and then my dad ran. We did have some cattle and chickens and things, but mostly horses, yes.
18: And what were the horses raised for?
19: Well, originally the horses came from places like Montana and Oklahoma, and they were really for backyard use. People back then really just bought horses to have at their own house and ride around, typically in Western saddles. But then things sort of changed, and people here more often now ride English. There's riding lessons. There used to be a good bit of fox hunting, but people are now more into hunter-jumper type horses, and people love trail riding and showing and all of that. So it's changed quite a bit from the original type of horse and operation.
18: I just went to a steeplechase for the first time.
19: Oh, good for you.
18: Yeah.
19: Those are fun.
18: In Tennessee, it's like a big deal there. Once a year, a big steeplechase, and A steeplechase, which I didn't know until I went, is not a traditional horse race. It's when people jump over hurdles and things. I mean, it's
19: They do have flat races, but most of them are over, quote, jumps. So, yeah, it's pretty exciting.
18: It's like the Grand National from National Velvet with Elizabeth Taylor.
19: That's right. That's right.
18: Which was an amazing movie. If no one has, if anyone has not seen that movie, that's incredible. All right. So, Julie Stewart, so you grew up with horses. So that means that if I live in Westport, Connecticut, less than an hour from me, I can tour a totally different kind of way of life, really.
19: Yeah, I mean, Litchfield County, we're really lucky to be up here. There's still lots of open space and farms, whereas most parts of Fairfield County have become more developed. So, yeah, it really feels different when you cross over into Litchfield County.
18: And how are we doing in terms of preservation and development up there? I mean, you would know, you probably care immensely about this. How are we doing in your opinion?
19: Yeah, I mean, there's sort of a global goal of preserving 30% of our land and water by 2030. And I don't know so much about Fairfield County, but Litchfield County, many of the towns are close to that goal and some are not quite there. So Bridgewater is around 23-24%. And I'd say that's the case of most of the towns in this area. Up in northern Litchfield County, there's more preserved. They have bigger forests and tracts of open space. But I would say we're doing pretty well.
18: One of the things I wanted to cover today, I don't know if you're seeing it, but there's a noticeable decrease in birds. And the empirical evidence that we have is really bad. And now we're kind of noticing it anecdotally as well. So we knew based on studies that we had lost 3 billion birds in North America since the 1970s. 3 billion.
19: Yeah.
18: But ever since I've started to truly notice and put my ears out, and this year in particular, I'm hearing so many fewer songbirds. And in today's show prep is an article that kind of made my heart sad. And it was about the fact that it's not just me. This is reported in the Daily Voice today. Population drop of 3 billion birds hits backyard mainstays hardest. The soundtrack of backyards, fields, and forests has been getting quieter for decades. And it talks about it, how we've lost all these songbirds, all these sparrows, all the warblers, the blackbirds, the finches. I'm wondering if even in your neck of the woods, it's apparent.
19: It's not so apparent in our neck of the woods, so to speak. I mean, you can walk on almost any trail in this area and hear lots of birds. But yes, the global trends are alarming. And there's so many people out there who love birds. It's nice to know that someone like you and others actually care about it and think about it. And, you know, supporting land trusts and land preservation is all part of preserving the ecosystem and preserving birds. So one little nugget of good news is that the bobolink, which is not an endangered bird, but it's near to be endangered, has sort of made a comeback. And they're a very pretty bird, sometimes called a butter bird, because they have sort of a yellow patch in the back of their head. Mm. And they nest in fields. So by preserving farms and delaying mowing practices of farmers and things like that, the bobolink has made a comeback. So there are some success stories, but yes, the overall trends are depressing, really.
18: And so tell me a little bit, let's go back to this wonderful farm crawl. This is something happening on June 13th. Do we show up at any farm on the list and then crawl from there? I mean, like, how do we literally do this? Because I want to bring my 2-year-old granddaughter and my kids out from the city, and I want to make a day of it, but we can't exhaust ourselves and do a lot of hours at one time. So we'll probably take, you know, either the Bridgewater or the Roxbury part of it and go to 2 or 3 farms and call it a day. How can we do that?
19: So anyone who purchases a ticket, and they're $25, children are free, so we're keeping it very affordable, you'll be given an information sheet that tells you, based on your last name, what farm to start at, because at that farm, you'll receive a map and you'll receive a gift, And after that, it's completely up to you how many farms you visit, which farms you visit, and the timing. So it's really at your leisure. And again, if you're only up for a couple, that works. If you want to try to hit them all, that's fine too. And at the end, there's a nice relaxing event at the Mine Hill Distillery in Roxbury, which is being sponsored by the Farmer's Table. So you can sit down, have a drink or a soft drink, and the Farmer's Table, which is also a local organization that supports farming, is providing food at no cost, and it's all locally sourced from the farms.
18: Oh, that's really nice. And what town is that in? Where is that going to be?
19: That's in Roxbury.
18: Oh, that's really nice. That's beautiful.
19: Yeah, so we were thrilled to have them support this event, and they've called every farmer and said, what can we serve? And so they're supporting the farms, and then you all get to taste the results at the after event.
18: And can you buy the tickets online and then just show up, or do you have to go to one of those? Okay.
19: No, you can go right on our website, either Bridgewater Land Trust or Roxbury Land Trust, and purchase your tickets. It's very easy.
18: Bridgewater Land Trust. Okay. This is wonderful. So, Julie, you love what you're doing, huh? You're active in this Bridgewater Land Trust, huh?
19: Yes, I absolutely love it. And we're really proud to support farmers. You know, most of the land trusts do other things as well. Farming is really, really hard, as you can imagine, with the prices right now of things like fertilizer and gasoline and diesel fuel. It's really, really hard for your traditional farmer to make it. So anything we can do to support them feels really good.
18: Do we have farms that need picking, in other words, you know, vegetables and fruits, where we're low on labor for that? Do we have that issue here?
19: Yes. I mean, I've heard, you know, for a lot of reasons and things you don't even think about, like climate change has impacted the number of days that farmers can have people picking because of the heat and the impact of, you know, just being too hot to be out there in fields all day. So I don't know who might need help. I see farms advertise it quite a bit, especially for summer months, but it is hard to get people. And that's certainly an issue that farmers are facing.
18: I will tell you that I saw, and again, you know, who the hell knows, but I saw this reel that came up on Instagram, and, I saw this brand new invention. It came out of Israel of all places, where it's an AI-driven robotic solution for automated agricultural harvesting. They have essentially flying drones or flying robots and driverless ground vehicles that pick fruits and vegetables and delicate crops like tomatoes. It's unbelievable.
19: Wow.
18: It's a flying drone that picks fruit and then can deposit it into a basket. So on those hot days, all you have to do is make sure the battery works. And
19: oh,
18: that's
19: my
18: it.
19: Gosh.
18: Think about
19: wow,
18: that.
19: Wow, that's incredible.
18: Isn't that unbelievable?
19: I haven't seen that, but yeah, it is.
18: It's been developed by a company called Tevel Aerobotics Technologies. It's like a huge thing. It's unbelievable. Should I send it to you? I'll send it to you.
19: Yeah, that'd be great. I'd appreciate it.
18: Right? Because that, you know, yeah. I mean, you're a member of the land trust. You probably have organization things. This could be like a really cool thing because, frankly, displacing the job of a migrant worker is probably a good thing. Those people, they work really, really hard in the hot sun for not a lot of money. Maybe they could find something else to do with their lives. Do you know what I mean?
19: I'd love to see the drone. That sounds really great.
18: Okay. Well, Julie, thank you so much, Julie Stewart, for joining us. It's on June 13th. It's a farm crawl, Roxbury, Bridgewater, places and destinations, cheese and dairy products and milk and meat products and vegetables. And it's a beautiful time of year to do it, too. So thank you very much for organizing this. I'm going to try and get there. Okay?
19: Okay. Thank you, Lisa. Much appreciated.
18: Thank you. Julie Stewart on the Lisa Wexler Show. We'll be right back.
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18: Our next guest, Peter Propp, is one of the founders of Startup Westport, which has really taken Westport and our surrounding region by storm. They are an incubator and mentor center and prize giver for people that are starting new businesses. I ran into Peter just yesterday, and he told me the deadline was coming up for the next competition. Peter Propp, welcome back to the Lisa Wexler Show today. Hello.
27: Hi, Lisa. How are you doing?
18: Good, good, good. So tell us a little bit about your organization and its mission.
27: Sure. So Startup Westport really was the brainchild of a lot of startup executives and techies who moved to town around the COVID time and joining with those of us who were already in town. And we realized that we had a sizable community. We should see how big we could make it happen. And since launching about 3 years ago, we're now over 3,000 members. So that's an update since the last time we spoke.
18: Wow.
27: And we do a lot of programming. We do two big tentpole events a year. One is our Innovator of the Year Award. That's happening next Monday. I believe it's sold out, but you could try to get tickets at startupwestport.org. And then the event that I run, which is the Pitch Competition. And so we've launched Pitch 26. Last year, we gave out $25,000 in non-dilutive prize money. This year, we're giving out $30,000 total. And the grand prize for the first place winner gets $25,000 of that award. So we're really leaning into the top company.
18: That's very cool. And tell me a little bit, Peter. You know, I didn't realize... Well, let me ask you this. I knew that you were one of the founding members of Startup Westport. Were you somebody who started up a company yourself or more than one?
27: My big startup was when I worked inside of a huge company called IBM.
18: Oh,
27: And I helped to create a big brand for IBM called WebSphere, which is really IBM's first major play into the world of websites and making them super robust so that, you know, banks and insurance companies and other big corporates could deliver value on the internet without opening risk.
18: Okay.
27: Because they trusted IBM to do and take care of the risk. So that ended up being like a multi-billion dollar business for IBM.
18: I see.
27: It was a lot of fun for me, and that's where I learned probably 90% of what I know now. 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
27: No, I left there in 2009. So since then, I've been really working in the startup ecosystem in Connecticut and the New York region, working for some early stage companies, consulting, and I helped to run a place in Stanford called Stanford Innovation Center for about 6 years.
18: Got it.
27: Okay. It was an incubator that was state funded. 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And anyway, back to the pitch competition.
18: Yes.
27: I know we don't have a lot of time. So applications are open. 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And right now the applications are open. People have to fill out a form. It's pretty specific about the info we need to know about you. The people that get selected to participate will be part of a boot camp that we're doing in September to work on the way people tell their story to investors. So this will be the preparation for the pitch event. That'll be a 3-day boot camp. And then we'll do individual coaching. And then they get to go live at our big event, which is on November 19th.
18: Yeah, that was so much fun. I had such a great time at that. Wow.
27: And it all takes place at the library, November 19th. The library event was one of the greatest Startup Westport events we've had. Everyone was really interested in finding out the outcome. And it was also cool, I don't know if you remember, but we always do a audience choice while the judges are judging, while they're doing their thing to decide who gets the money. We do an audience choice award, and the audience choice came in exactly the same as the judges.
18: Yeah, I know. That was so cool.
27: Yeah, so interesting, right?
18: Yeah.
27: So it was really fun. It was a great night, a great opportunity to meet your neighbors and know more about what's happening in the amazing, Fairfield County region, which we know and love. I wanted to say how much I enjoyed that ceremony yesterday also. It was wonderful to see you there.
18: It was, right?
27: Everyone just did the best job. Jim Himes, Governor Lamont, Mr. Padel was just really spectacular.
18: Right? It was really something. Yeah. And it's wonderful to see, too. We're chatting with Peter Propp of Startup Westport. What's really wonderful is you and I at our ages don't really get to too many events that are intergenerational. Really, we don't. You know, because like if your parents of middle schoolers and high schoolers and I've been to those recently because I have a dear friend who's raising young kids in the area, so I go to choruses and things. But then it's exclusively those parents and those kids. This was like an unusual event because older and younger people were there for a different reason, not just celebrating whatever the kids were doing in school. And I thought that was worth noting also.
27: Yeah. Yeah, no, it was beautiful. And the band, the Staples band played and the chorus sang and... Yeah, it was really nice.
18: It was really nice. Yeah.
27: But hey, thank you so much for. I think you've got another person coming up, right?
18: At 10:30, but you don't have to rush away. We've got a couple of minutes, Peter, because this is what I want to understand. I want people to understand from you, pitch, startup. It's a little bit, they may not really understand behind that.
27: Sure.
18: What are you looking for? Are these companies that all have to be techie in some way or not?
27: No, they just have to have a viable business idea. They have to really have thought about it. They have to have built something that, could, make a lot of money. Basically, they should be thinking about ideas that can make significant money, that are investable.
18: I see. Okay.
27: And then we're not looking for companies that already have raised a lot of money. So they can't have had they can't have had an institutional round of funding, which means from a VC basically. They have to be an existing company. They have to be in a category that we can understand. It can't be like, deep, mechanical engineering stuff. We couldn't really judge on something like that. It needs to be a Connecticut-based founder or some strong association with the state.
18: Okay.
27: And then we don't want any Zyn products, so no alcohol, vaping, Zyns.
18: I'm glad that you do that. I'm glad, personally, I am, because I'm so not into that. So I'm glad that you have that restriction. I'm happy to hear that.
27: Yeah.
18: I think Yofi's happy about it too. Yeah. Yofi, cut it out. Okay. So, but you don't necessarily, because last year, the company that won was amazing, innovative. They basically created a marketplace by creating this app. It was very, very cool. It were people that were interested in funky wheels. I thought it was an amazing thing.
27: Actually. Yes, it's that real car enthusiast and car parts enthusiast market, which they feel is something they can really work into. And they're great guys, Wally and Kyle. And, they're just, we're so proud of them. If you go to the website, there's a video of wheel price and what they're up to. So that's right on the pitch competition site.
18: Oh, that's cool.
27: Yeah, so you can hear what they're up to. They you know, they're so nice. They shoot video all the time as part of their business. So when we asked them, I was pretty sure they'd say yes. They just shot a quick video for us. It's on a racetrack. You can see cars zooming by, and it's like one of the cool events that they do to grow their market.
18: Yeah, I mean, it's wonderful to be able to follow up with these people, because I'm actually intrigued to know, like, a year later, you know, what have they done with the money, or, you know, did they need more money, or, you know, what were the obstacles and what was the growth? That might be sort of a cool, like, anecdotal denouement in November, you know, like, bring them back. Like, 1 year later, how are they doing? Because we're interested. We were invested in them emotionally, I mean.
27: Right? You know what? I should ask them if they're around that day. That's a great idea, Lisa. Thank you.
18: Because it'd be fun to know, you know? It just would be.
27: For sure.
18: Yeah. Well, Peter Propp, thank you so much for what you're doing. So it's Westport Startup. Is it .org, .com?
27: So Startup Westport.
18: Startup Westport, the other way. Sorry, Startup Westport.
27: StartupWestport.org/pitch-26.
18: Okay, fantastic. And the deadline is coming up. It's a few weeks away, right?
27: Exactly. So the deadline is 11 p.m. on June 12th.
18: Okay.
27: So that's a week from this coming Friday, week this coming Thursday.
18: Yeah. Okay. And it's right there. I'm looking at the page now. Pre-institutional funding, existing corporation in an evaluable category with a Connecticut-based founder or strong state association and a scalable business model, but no sin products. Very good. Very clear. Very easy. Very cool. I hope we have them. I mean, these incubators and innovators are the future of America, and they make us feel really good, too. So I hope so.
27: Yeah, and we already have a bunch of good applications. So, you know, we always love to see more so we can get the best of the best ideas out there. But we've already got some good competition, so people should really get their applications in as soon as they can.
18: Okay, fantastic. Take care, Peter Propp. Thank you so much. It's Startup Westport. Pleasure.
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10: From ABC News, I'm Dave Packer. Multiple people are dead and several others are injured after a chemical tank rupture at a pulp and paper mill in Washington State. Cowlitz Fire and Rescue Chief Scott Goldstein on the caustic contents of that tank.
11: This is white liquor. It is a chemical mixture of sodium hydroxide, sodium sulfide, and disodium carbonate that is used in the paper making process.
10: Goldstein says the scene is stable. And in Orange County, California, officials say the threat of a major explosion from a damaged chemical tank is averted, a crack relieving internal pressure, but the crisis still not over.
12: This whole thing is looking a whole lot better. With that threat gone, with the pressure and the temperature down, they have been able to cool it off. In fact, firefighters saying a few moments ago, they are no longer spraying the big stream of water onto it.
10: ABC's Alex Stone. A couple of wins for Democrats in Alabama. A three-judge federal panel unanimously blocking Republicans from using their 2023 congressional map, saying it intentionally discriminates on the basis of race. ABC's Devin Dwyer.
13: Alabama Republicans are not giving up this fight. They plan to go back to the Supreme Court again. I think by my count, that would be the fourth time in this battle over their 2023 election map. Back to the Supreme Court. Of course, we're right up against the wall. The primary's already underway.
10: And in South Carolina, the state Senate rejecting President Trump's push to redraw the state's congressional districts in hopes Republicans could gain an extra seat. Early in-person voting there has already begun. A primary runoff in Texas today between four-term incumbent Senator John Cornyn facing Trump-endorsed Texas Attorney General Ken Paxton. The winner of the Republican nomination will run against Democratic State Representative James Tallarico in November. Iran vowing to retaliate after the Pentagon says the U.S. launched new, quote, self-defense strikes targeting Iranian missile launchers and boats around the Straits of Hormuz. You're listening to ABC News.
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10: 6 men have been arrested in South America for the burglaries of several star athletes' homes, including Travis Kelce and Patrick Mahomes.
31: Back in 2024, the Chiefs were just minutes into a game when the thieves broke into Kelce's home and stole jewelry, watches, cash, and other luxury merchandise. Hours earlier, a burglary was reported at Mahomes' home. And the following month, authorities say the same crew targeted the home of Milwaukee Bucks player Bobby Portis during a game.
10: ABC's Hannah Bata. 3 people were killed when a passenger van hit an elephant in a national park in Uganda. The van was transporting employees of the Uganda Revenue Authority. It wasn't clear if the elephant survived the crash. 5 months into the year, and the U.S. has seen 2 shark attacks, the latest off the Texas Gulf Coast.
32: Around 8 million people visit Galveston Island each year, and local officials say that in the past century, only 17 have been bitten by sharks. On Monday, a 17-year-old fishing with his dad on a boat off Galveston was helping to haul in a shark they had caught when he was bitten. His father applied a tourniquet until help arrived, but the teen had reportedly lost a lot of blood when he finally made it to a hospital.
10: ABC's Jim Ryan. 2 famous TV stars will be making their Broadway debut later this year in the same show. Seinfeld actress Julia Louis-Dreyfus will headline a Broadway revival of the Tony Award-winning play Other Desert Cities. She'll be joined by Stranger Things alum Joe Keery. Dave Packer, ABC News.
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37: Welcome back to the Lars Larson Show. Hope you all had a wonderful Memorial Day weekend. People are voting in Texas tonight, and it's great to see that happen. It'll be interesting tomorrow to talk about the results in Texas of that primary election. But welcome to the Lars Larson Show. The other thing I want to bring up, an anti-fraud roundtable held at the White House today. Both Republican and Democrat attorneys general were invited to attend, although the Democrats are now saying your invitation came a little bit too late. So a number of them decided to boycott the meeting, and I don't think that makes any sense at all. And I'll invite you to call if you happen to be a naysayer. But welcome to Tuesday. If you want to join what we call the best conversation in talk journalism, it's here every single day at 866-HEY-LARS. That's 866-439-5277. Send your emails to talk@LarsLarson.com. Let me start with those attorneys general, though. How dare the attorneys general of blue states in America say, I'm not interested in protecting the people of my state from the fraud that is ripping them off. The same kind of fraud that we saw in Minnesota, the kind of fraud where people took hundreds of millions, if not billions of dollars. They promised to go out and do various kinds of social services, whether it was early education for kids, that Head Start nonsense that doesn't actually make any sense, or whether or not it was home care for seniors. They took the money. They then didn't do the job. And the NGOs that they worked for, most of them oriented with the Democrat Party, they have made money hand over fist. It has been a fraud on the American taxpayer. And I thought at that meeting in Washington, D.C. today, it happened at the White House, a roundtable on fraud prevention, where the Republican attorneys general showed up. The Democrats, many of them, did not. There were some there, but there were many states where their attorneys general just simply said, nope, we're not going to show up for it. And imagine this. Stephen Miller, who's worked on the White House staff, prior to that, he worked for Donald Trump. Prior to that, he worked for Senator Jeff Sessions. And we've had him on the show any number of times. He's not on tonight. But one of the things he said is that they have looked at the kind of fraud that happened in Minnesota. They've looked at the kind of fraud that's been detected in so many different states around America. Some of them are red states. Some of them are blue states, but the blue states seem to be the absolute worst. And what did they find? They found that if you could eliminate all of that fraud, I know that many of you have concluded, well, there'd be a small savings of some kind. No, Stephen Miller makes the case, and apparently Vice President J.D. Vance backs him up. If you could eliminate that fraud, the entire federal deficit, which is running almost $2 trillion a year, and it's being added onto our debt, which is a different number, the entire federal deficit would be

had a few people suggest to me, well, both sides probably do it. Don't buy that lie. And if somebody tries to tell you that lie, and they say, well, you know, it's both the Republicans and the Democrats, it's both the conservatives and the liberals, ask them for some evidence of that. I mean, I can point to dozens and dozens of NGOs that are oriented toward the Democrat Party. These are the foot soldiers of the Democrat Party. Now, say to anybody who makes that claim, show me the one that aids the Republican Party. Show me the example of conservatives who go out and start a phony daycare center with a banner over the top that says early learning center, because they can't even spell learning right. Show me the Republican who's doing that kind of thing. I will be glad to badmouth him all day long and twice on Sunday. We all know that the NGOs operate almost exclusively to the benefit of liberals and Democrats, and then the anti-American groups like Antifa and BLM. And if somebody tries to do this moral equivalence where both sides do it, it's not that big a deal. The White House's fraud task force brought attorneys general from around the country, this is the way Fox 17 in D.C. reported on it, telling them how to fight fraud. But the meeting drew criticism from Democrat state officials who said, we weren't given enough advance notice to be able to go. Now, here's what's happened. They say in 2 months, we've exposed billions of dollars in benefits that have been stolen from the American people. That's J.D. Vance in his opening remarks. The meeting was dominated by Republican attorneys general. Democrat attorneys general were not invited at first, and later on announced that that people were getting invitations at the last minute. Now, much of the focus, of course, has been on Minnesota. The Department of Justice announced last week 15 people arrested in a case involving $90 million in alleged fraudulent funds tied to Medicare. You cannot keep up with the fraud. It's actually getting at the root cause of this, which is what the states do who do not police their own systems. You know what's going on there? The Democrats have decided, as they have always decided, that social welfare programs like food stamps, like TANF, or aid to needy families, welfare is what they usually call it, like Section 8 housing, subsidized housing, like Medicaid, all of those things are feeding money into states that are funded primarily by the Democrat Party, ones with Democrat governors, Democrat legislatures. And why do you think they want the money? Because a certain percentage of it gets kept in that state government and the rest of it gets shoveled out to the rest of the state. So the blue states that have major league welfare programs, they are making bank on this. And let me give you one small example. Take a typically conservative state like the state of Idaho. Idaho is reasonably conservative. Boise is another story, but Idaho is reasonably conservative. They have a food stamp level in its population of just over 6%. What do the blue states typically average? More like 18, 19, or 20%. Now, is there any reason you can think of why liberal states have welfare or food stamp rolls that are three times the size you find in conservative states? And that's because you have, in a conservative state, if you have a Republican governor or a Republican legislature, they're going to look at these programs and say, we are going to dole out these resources to the people who actually need them, the ones the programs were designed for. When people find themselves on hard times and they say, I need to go apply for food stamps, get them on the program quickly, leave them on the program the shortest possible period of time, make them self-sufficient again, and then get them off the program as soon as possible. Part of that is insisting that everybody on food stamps has to go out and work a job part-time at least 20 hours a week. That is one of the things Donald Trump has done. Other presidents did not do it. If you did that kind of thing and you made people self-sufficient, they aren't going to need the food stamps anymore. But you know what? Democrat states, blue states, the sanctuary states for illegal aliens,
They put the illegal aliens on. They put the poor people on. They want a dependent class that depends on government for everything in their lives. That's how the Democrats plan to win elections. Back in a moment. It's two.

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22: Welcome back to the programming. It's a pleasure to be with you. And there's a real quandary going on right now because the tariffs that were imposed by the Trump administration, and I agreed with his reasons for doing it at the time, the courts have now decided, well, some of those were illegal, and they must be paid back. So the federal government is cutting checks to the tune of $17 billion in counting. It may force a total of $166 billion to actually be refunded. And are the businesses going to enjoy a windfall because of that? Richard Stern currently serves as vice president of the Plymouth Institute for Free Enterprise at Advancing American Freedom. Richard, welcome to the program. How are you?
0: Always a pleasure to be here. Thank you.
22: So I want to know, and this is where it gets complicated. If goods came into the United States, the company that brought them in would pay the tariff. And then if the tariff is judged to be illegal, the company gets a refund of the tariff money they paid. But in the meantime, if they went ahead and passed on the goods to American consumers with some or all of the tariff included in it, then the check they're getting from the federal government is a windfall, isn't it? And is there any clean way to sort this out?
0: Well, to be fair, not only can that turn into a windfall, but it's actually even more complicated than that, tragically.
22: Oh,
0: a lot of the A lot of the companies that bring in the goods aren't even the company that sells them. So think of Walmart or Costco. A lot of times the company that they will contract is a customs broker who just brings the products across the border. And so sometimes you're looking at a company that paid the tariffs, that has the right to get a refund, not even being the Walmart or the Costco, but being a company you've never heard of that they contracted to get the goods. And more than that, that company will then sell the right to a refund, and they were doing this for pennies on the dollar last year, to a hedge fund who buys it in making the bet that maybe they can get a refund at some point. And so it's an enormously complicated mess. This is part of the reason why, frankly, we should never have imposed these tariffs to begin with. But, you know, this is one of these things. We actually have a new report out at my think tank talking through all these issues and legislative fixes we would propose the Congress to actually address them.
22: But this could actually happen any time that the government imposes tariffs. And it's not as though Donald Trump invented tariffs. He certainly used them a lot more than previous presidents. But it could happen any time that there's a decision that tariffs must be refunded, couldn't it?
0: It could. But to be honest with you, I'm familiar with no tariff case that has happened that was not easy to see on the front end. The tariff authorities are pretty clean. They're pretty clear cut. That being said, the IEEPA tariffs, IEEPA doesn't allow a president to conduct tariffs. We have a century, not quite a century, but 80 years of case law backing up that IEEPA was never intended to be used for tariffs. The president invented this authority and then hoped that he could, frankly, pressure the courts into agreeing with it. So, you know, it's one of these where this is a mess. It's a tremendous tragedy for consumers who felt the cost, for companies who had their businesses shuttered, who dealt with this. But everyone knew this was illegal on the front end. This was really the attempt of the president and a few politicians around him to try to railroad the courts and, frankly, railroad the American public to the tune of nearly $200 billion.
22: Okay, so why do you think that Trump decided to go that direction? Because there were other, were there not other tariffs that he imposed that were judged to be legal, and he could have stuck with those, couldn't he have?
0: So the tariff authorities that exist are for narrow, specific, you know, dealing with issues that come up, tariffs, national security crises, or where there is a deeply unfair trade practice that some, you know, company or country is committing, but not for worldwide tariffs, not for tariffs that are higher on our trusted allies than they are on China, right? Not for tariffs on islands that are inhabited solely by penguins. So to implement tariffs like that, there is no authority. Congress never gave the president the authority, any president the authority, to just sweepingly impose tariffs for no reason. So that's why he felt the need to invent this authority as opposed to using the narrow ones that are there. And so you're right, he has imposed some tariffs under the other ones, but those, not always, but mostly fit the bill of the narrow confines of the existing authorities.
22: Okay, but to some extent, as a business person, you'd think that he would be somewhat conservative about this. He'd say, let's go with the ones we know we can do. I mean, you know, if you compared presidents, say, between Biden and Trump, I think Biden went outside the law a lot more than Trump ever did. But this one's one where it sounds like you say if he was properly advised, he would have been told this stuff is definitely illegal. You're not going to be able to bluff this one past the courts. Do you have an insight, Richard, as to why he decided to said do it anyway, damn the torpedoes?
0: So to your point, I agree with you entirely. Look, Biden and really most American presidents since World War II have abused power. They've expanded tremendously the reach of the presidency. They've degraded the power of the legislature, of Congress, that we all vote for, that represents each of us in our states and our local communities. I think that's a tragedy of a bipartisan making, absolutely for sure. I think he was advised by people like Peter Navarro, who is ideologically blinded, who doesn't really understand the law. But I think he and people around him also said, you know, until the court rules on it, who knows? Maybe this is yet another place where we can expand presidential power and take advantage of it and use it the way we want to use it. And so I think that's part of the advice. But, you know, I think there's something else to keep in mind here, which is he is a great businessman. But, you know, part of what business is about is taking risks.
22: True.
0: But it's taking risks with your money as opposed to taking risks with taxpayer money.
22: Yeah, and that's true. And the other problem with this is even at the front end of this, a lot of us were anticipating, well, what happens? And I hadn't thought of that middleman broker that you mentioned. But imagine this. Goods come in, a widget. It comes in, the importer that is then going to sell it off to Walmart or Kmart or whoever, they bring it in, pay the tariff on it. They then pass it along with some or all of the tariff cost included in it in the resale they make to the retailer. The retailer pays the full price, pass it on to their consumer at full price. All of those players paid full price. The wholesaler, the middleman guy, might have paid none of the tariff, but now the middleman guy is going to get a check unless he already sold it to the poly market folks.
0: And this is exactly the problem. But, you know, I will tell you this. It's opened up the hood so that we can all take a look at this one really bad setup where there's going to be windfalls. There's going to be people that lose out. But truth be told, this is what happens whenever the government gets involved. You know, a lot of people don't realize this, but welfare tax credits, for example, an enormous percentage of those tax credits don't go to welfare beneficiaries. They go to tax preparers who help them get the credits. And, you know, truth be told, if you go down the line, you know, money that's set aside in Medicaid for health care goes to Planned Parenthood to perform abortions and murder babies. Every time the government gets involved, there's something like this that happens where there are middlemen who make a cut. There's people who are intended to benefit who lose out on it. But, you know, I will tell you, though, this is, again, to me, this is yet another reason why you want government to be as little involved in our lives and the economy as possible.
22: You know what, Richard? From your lips to God's ears. I mean, I wish we could get the government out of so much of my life. And the biggest complaint, Richard, that I get about the show, all you talk about is politics. I say, fine, tell me anything in American life right now that is not political. Food, energy, automobiles, anything you want to name, it's all political. That's Richard Stern from Advancing American Freedom. Richard, thanks so much.
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1: Welcome back to the Lars Larson Show. It's a pleasure to be with you. I'll be glad to get to your phone calls and emails. You know, the way that one of the most recent issues, it's not the Iran war, it's another issue, but the mainstream media, and especially outfits like CBS News, you know, the folks who shovel out BS almost every day, CBS, here's the way they report this one that I want to talk about. Vietnam veteran Sean Bynes and John Gunderson, along with another Vietnam veteran and a historian, sued to stop construction of a 250-foot arch that is set to be built in a currently empty traffic circle between Arlington National Cemetery and the Lincoln Memorial. They argue the project has been rushed and the administration has not got proper congressional approval. Now, this is the arch that would be double the height of the Lincoln Memorial. So all of the mainstream coverage on this has been negative. And they say, well, this is because Trump is making it a monument to himself. Actually, no. It doesn't have his name on it. It is not being made for him. In fact, do you know when it was approved to be built? It was approved to be built in 1924. And it was approved by who? By the United States Congress. And by the president at the time. And it was approved since then. So they're planning to build this memorial that will be in the site, which was set aside for it. In other words, they built the bridge, the memorial bridge, but they did not finish that empty traffic circle. Donald Trump says he's going to do it. And now everybody who hates Donald Trump is saying he's just building this as a monument to himself. Wow, it was quite a magic trick when he went back to 1924 and got the Congress to approve a monument to a Donald Trump who hadn't been born yet. That's an amazing trick. We may actually have a great guy, Alexander Muse, on to talk about this tomorrow. But just, I'm cautioning you, when you see the mainstream coverage of this story and you say, oh, Donald Trump building another memorial to himself. Actually, Donald Trump finishing up some unfinished business that was actually created more than 100 years ago. Let's go to Alan. Hey, Alan, welcome to the program. You're a naysayer, so what do you and I disagree about that makes you one?
2: Well, the second time I've disagreed with you, and the other time we did, you know, I got off the phone. I wasn't so far off from where you thought. But the fact that you let this guy come on and you didn't actually point out the fact that there were so many unbalanced tariffs that we shared from other countries that we've endured, and Trump said, why? Why are we paying?
1: And you, like, know that you and I agree on that, right? Because when the tariffs were first imposed, I agreed then and I agree now. We should straighten those out.
2: The subject. I haven't made my point.
1: Oh, okay.
2: You let that guy come on the radio without actually slamming that in his face to the American public, which you should have. When we're paying like 40%+ for champagne or caviar from France, but they expect us to give them product at 15 or less. I think Donald Trump, what he did was masterful. Actually said, and look at the
1: fact
2: NATO
1: is, Alan,
2: NATO
1: you and I agree. You told the producers you disagreed. I do agree NATO on what he did, what he used the tariffs for to NATO negotiate new. Go ahead.
2: You're not letting me talk. Did NATO show up to help with this whole issue with Iran?
1: NATO is a different matter than trade agreements, isn't it?
2: I know, I understand that, but I'm saying these same people are the same ones that are funding the Democratic parties at levels that are just unbelievable, and this is the reason why we can't get any truth told to the people in the United States.
1: Alan, I agree. See, here's the thing. If you've been listening to the show for a time, you know that when they first imposed the tariffs, hold on, I said, I think we had to do this because I've been giving tariff issues or issues on the program for a long time. My favorite example was a guy who made OEM paint for manufacturers of engines and things like that. And he would make his paint in the United States. He'd bring it into China. They'd hit it with a 35% tariff. But his competitors in China who made the same kind of paint for the same purpose would sell into the United States at about a 4% tariff. So His stuff was tariffed heavily.
2: You didn't make that clear to Snickle Fritz that was on the phone, though, the other minute.
1: Because
2: ago.
1: I wanted to talk about the issue that why, you know, Alan, all of us do things that where we expect that we may be turned down. You might claim a deduction when you file your taxes and say the IRS may agree with this or the IRS may not. And I may fight with them about whether or not, you know, the tariff or the deduction was legitimate or not. But he's saying legally, when this one first came in, it was really clearly the authority to do it was not there. And it sounds like Trump just decided, well, I don't have the authority. I'll just bluff it through and maybe we'll get it. Maybe we won't. Problem is now there's a mess that has to be unwound and there's almost no sensible way to unwind it. And that was this because we've talked about the reason for the tariffs. The reason for the renegotiations, we've been talking about that for the better part of a year. And I've explained all that to my audience. What I wanted to get to is why would the president choose a venue that he knew for sure was completely illegal?
2: Well, I don't think it was completely illegal because he saw that as what would be called an imbalance that is hurting our economy.
1: No, but you're misunderstanding something, Alan. I heard you on the imbalance, and I agree on the imbalance. So if you say, I have an imbalance here, I need to straighten it out, what tool can I use? And you say, I think I'll use this tool.
2: You can't use the Democrats because they're never going to vote for anything that Trump says.
1: But I'm not talking about getting the Democrats to approve it on Capitol Hill either.
2: How else is it going to go through, Lars? How else is it going to go through otherwise than Donald Trump, an actual adult running the country, gets done what needs to be done.
1: Except, Alan, what you forgot. Go ahead. You finish up, and then I'll tell my audience what's on my mind.
2: The Democrats have shown you over and over again they have no intention of doing anything.
1: Nor was I suggesting that Trump go to the Congress, because Trump hasn't gone to the Congress for much. He understands even a Republican Congress is largely not going to deliver for him, just as they've refused to deliver on the SAVE Act, for example, which is supported by 80% of the American public, and the U.S. Senate will not approve it, even though it's majority Republican. So it's not just the Democrats, Alan. You got to see the Republicans as the bad guys as well, because they're saying, we don't care if 80% of the American public approves of it. We're not going to do it. But I very much appreciate a good naysayer. By the way, all those spam texts you get on your phone and the scam emails, they're not random. The scammers out there, they buy your personal info, and they buy mine, too. 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
16: Lars Larson wants to hear from you, even if you disagree. 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
9: Welcome back to the Lars Larson Show. It's a pleasure to be with you, and I suppose in some ways
20: a pleasure to say the state of California, which I think is under terrible governance in Gavin Newsom, California declares an emergency and then immediately calls the federal EPA, the same agency they've spent years attacking. Should the blue states get to trash Washington and then put it on speed dial the minute things go sideways? On that note, Mandy Gunasekera comes on the program again, former EPA chief of staff. Mandy, welcome back to the program.
21: Yeah, good to be with you, Lars.
20: Hey, if you think I've mischaracterized this at all, but this situation in Orange County, where they got emergency crews working to try and stop an overheating tank that's filled with toxic chemicals from leaking or triggering an explosion and all this. And the minute California gets in trouble, they call up the EPA and say, can you pull our chestnuts out of the fire?
21: Yeah, that's exactly right. But, you know, EPA, this is an instance where you have to set the politics aside and you have to make sure that you get in there and you take care of the safety of the people who could potentially be severely impacted. And that's exactly what has happened. Now, the Orange County Fire Authority, the local agency, is the lead agency, but they have backup support all the way up to US EPA. And I actually talked yesterday to the deputy in the Office of Land and Emergency Management at US EPA under President Trump. And he is fully briefed in, fully engaged. And this is what leadership looks like when a state, even a state run by lunatics that you politically disagree with, but when a state is experiencing a significant environmental issue, this is what leadership looks like. We didn't see this in the Biden administration. Let's just compare this to East Palestine, Ohio, and how that community was largely ignored and a very controllable issue became even worse. In this instance, you had a potential massive catastrophic explosion, and they instantly had the support of US EPA, setting aside political differences, getting to work and making sure that the safety of the citizens of the impacted area were prioritized and were seen play out.
20: I'm talking to Mandy Gunasekera, and she is a former EPA chief of staff. So tell me, can you help me understand what's actually going on inside this factory that they've got 7,000 gallons of a chemical and it's risen in temperature? It almost sounds like something out of a movie, you know, where you've got the temperature gauge rising and somebody's got to do certain things to make it not blow up in their face. What happened here and how? Do we know?
21: Yeah, what I understand is that a pressure relief valve failed. And this is a really important part of industrial activity. We have this type of industrial activity that occurs all over the United States. And what listeners should know is that the men and women who work in those industries are highly trained and they actually plan for the situation. It's not what we want, but they have emergency plans in place and we're actually seeing that play out. So you had a pressure relief valve, again, as I understand, that's the latest information, failed.
20: Right.
21: And so pressure begins to rise within a confined area. It's extremely hot because when you're working with these industrial level chemicals, I think in this instance, they are used to make parts that go on airplanes, something that's really important, but nonetheless has its relative dangers. When pressure starts to build, it creates the situation we're currently in. So you've had emergency responders show up, and they are trying to keep the temperature down. I think they've successfully achieved that to the point where they're not worried about the massive explosion that was initially the case and initially required tens of thousands of residents in a pretty large area to be evacuated. It's much smaller now, but they're essentially trying to keep the temperature down, knowing that there is a faulty pressure relief. And as Administrator Lee Zeldin, he said this, I think it was about 2 days ago, the tank is expected to fail at some point, but they want it to fail in a way that's not a massive explosion. They want to keep the temperature down and ultimately create a controlled failure where they are minimizing the flammability and other characteristics of this chemical that they're dealing with. And they have people on site who know what type of substances to use to keep that temperature down, to try to relieve some pressure and to engage in a controlled sale so that they can minimize first the safety risk and then second potential negative impacts to the environment.
20: Wow. I mean, it almost sounds like the kind of thing they should have as, I mean, look, pressure relief valves are everywhere, hot water heaters, things like that. But in a big industrial facility on a 7,000 gallon tank, I'd almost think they'd have a backup pressure relief valve or something that would let them take care of this. But if they can get it to just, what, calmly fail instead of explosively fail at some point, and then they know what's inside of it and how it's going to react and what they have to do to make sure they don't get an explosion. I guess I get frustrated with states like California that are constantly either using the EPA against their own citizens and the rest of the country, and then turning around and saying, but when we're in trouble, we call the EPA up and we get some help. But you're right. It's the right thing to do because California is still part of the United States of America, despite what Gavin Newsom might think.
21: Yeah, that's right. And that's to their benefit. I mean, think of how this administration started. While Lee Zeldin was walking into the EPA, California was literally on fire. You had the horrible Palisades fire, which they still haven't rebuilt from. But nonetheless, there was a major environmental cleanup that had started as the administrator was going through the confirmation process. And I've actually talked to some of the appointees that said, you know, they in record time were able to go in. And again, you have to contain risk to people and to the environment. You have to set up effective communication, and you have to try and control the derivative negative consequences. And they were able to do that in record time. And again, it was California. So it is frustrating. You know, Gavin Newsom keeps trying to be relevant by picking a fight with people who, frankly, you know, don't want to think about him existing. He's running his state into the ground from an economic perspective and then using environmental regulations as a means to control economic development. But when people are in harm's way and it's an environmental risk, this is what EPA and the emergency managers are trained to do. Number one, they've showed up. And then you've also had, importantly, leadership from the top, from EPA Administrator Lee Zeldin, all the way down, showing up and listening in on what's happening and providing the resources to make sure that unnecessary harm does not occur.
20: Well, and I'm glad for that. Mandy, actually, the bright side, I try to look at the optimistic view. The bright side is Los Angeles may get a brand new mayor named Spencer Pratt to replace the very much failed Karen Bass because of what happened with the Palisades fire. Although I hated to see all those people burned out of their homes. But then L.A. had a chance to make good on it, and they did not. I'm glad to see the Trump administration make good and say, even if it's California, when things start to go south, we will be there to help bail out California. Mandy, thank you very much. That's Mandy Gunasekera, who is the former EPA chief of staff, and we appreciate her coming on the show. Glad to get your calls at 866-HEY-LARS. That's 866-439-5277. Send your emails to talk@LarsLarson.com. Oh, and check us out on Instagram and on X as well, at The Lars Larson Show.
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25: From ABC News, I'm Dave Packard. A deadly chemical tank rupture at a pulp and paper mill in Washington State. One person confirmed dead, 9 unaccounted for.
26: First responders racing to Nippon Dynawave Packaging Company around 7:15 a.m. as a tank containing hazardous liquid known as white liquor had ruptured. Photos obtained by Cowlitz County News, a citizen-run Facebook news site, appear to show the crumpled tank, vehicles flipped over and crushed. The substance in the tank is a mixture of chemicals that can burn the skin on contact or burn the lungs if inhaled.
25: ABC's Trevor Ault. President Trump's push to reshape congressional districts ahead of